0: The Yaffe Program, 9 to 11 a.m.
1: I think the mission, calling it Inherent Resolve, that's the right call. And hopefully we'll up those strikes. But the main focus really for our military needs to be to force the strait open, to get traffic moving where Iran is barely able to touch anything going through that. We've ruined their capabilities of being able to do that. That's their main leverage point here. We have to completely take away that leverage.
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2: Aster, if you're the Las Vegas Raiders. I mean, I think there's a lot of talk about how bad Geno Smith was last year, and he wasn't good, led the league in picks, and how bad the offensive line was, and how bad the offense was, and Brock Bowers got hurt, and the offense really looked bad. Don't forget who was the coach of that team all offseason, during camp, and who their offensive coordinator was. The Raiders thought it was a good idea to bring in Pete Carroll. Yeah, that Pete Carroll, at his age, at this stage, to lead a team that we all knew was only going to win like three or four games. Bad idea. It's an offensive league. You need an offensive mind, I think, to be a head coach. You know, Mike McDonald is the exception. He just won a Super Bowl, and that gets shoved in my face every time I say it. But I think if you look around all these young hotshot coaches with their offensive minds, outside of, you know, I can't wait to see what Minter does in Baltimore. But when you hire 90-year-old Pete Carroll to be your head coach, and then his offensive coordinator is Chip Kelly. Chip Kelly. It's a recipe for disaster. Now, the offensive line was not very good. We all know that. But when you spend an offseason installing a new offense and an entire training camp installing a new offense, and you bring in a new quarterback in Geno Smith with that new offense, the odds are it's not going to be very good early. But it also wasn't very good late after they fired Chip Kelly. And I think a lot of that lack of production that people are looking at from, say, Ashton Jeanty or Geno Smith, and I'm not making excuses for those guys, they didn't have a lot of help around them, all right? And I think a lot of that goes back to the hiring of Chip Kelly, who was a disaster of a hire. I don't even know where Chip Kelly is now. Like, Chip Kelly's living off that Oregon reputation still to this day. Remember when he got the Philadelphia job in that first game, they ran like 100 plays in the game, and you're like, oh, this is going to take over. Nope. No, it didn't. Running at that hyper speed, that Oregon breakneck offense, that doesn't work in the NFL. It just doesn't work. And then he went to UCLA, and he wasn't a very good coach at UCLA. And then he was the offensive coordinator in Columbus for Ohio State, and they won a national championship with Chip Kelly. He was like, all right, here we go, Chip Kelly, get him back in the NFL. They suck. He sucks at doing this again. Stu, can you look up where Chip Kelly is?
3: He is the Northwestern offensive coordinator right now.
2: Wait, Chip Kelly is the offensive coordinator in Evanston, Ohio, in Evanston, Illinois?
3: He went viral during Big Ten media days because he had like a hard hat and a construction vest on, like a Northwestern themed hard hat and construction vest while talking to the media. It was pretty.
2: Who's the head coach at Northwestern right now?
3: Now that I don't, that's a good question.
2: It's not Pat Fitz. To me, it's Fitzgerald. Randy Walker? Like, that was 20 years ago.
3: David Braun.
2: Any relation to Ryan Braun?
3: I don't think so.
2: Okay. I don't know. I don't know who that is.
3: He is 19-19. Apparently, he's been there for a few years. Can't say I've watched a lot of Northwestern football games the last
2: look,
3: few
2: I'm
3: years,
2: in Big Ten country. I feel like I should have known that. I'm sitting here in Iowa. I'm 2 hours west of the Iowa Hawkeyes. I'm in Des Moines. I'm 2 hours or 3 hours east of Nebraska. I'm 3 hours south of the Gophers. Like, I feel like I should have known that, but I did not. This is Chip Kelly's. This is his first year there in Evanston, so it's going to be interesting to see how that changes. I think that's a good hire. I think Chip Kelly, the NFL is not where Chip Kelly belongs, okay? He belongs in college because what he did to the Raiders last year was criminal. And what it led to for Ashton Jeanty was absolutely criminal. And Jeanty was on the NFL Network.

0: earlier today, and look, I know I might be setting the bar really, really high, but Genty knows the run game is going to be a little bit more explosive this year, so watch out. No, I'm not kidding. I'm serious. I'm 100% serious.
1: I think it's going to be more explosive this year. You know, obviously we got some more guys added to that O-line. Colton's healthy. JPJ's healthy. It's going to be a way more explosive run game for sure.
0: Yeah, they're going to be better. Are the Raiders going to win 12 games this year? No, they're not going to win 12 games this year. They might not win 6 games this year. But I think the product is going to improve under first-year head coach Clint Kubiak with a different system. I think the familiarity of Kirk Cousins with Kubiak from their time in Minnesota, you bring in Mendoza, you got the superstar in waiting tight end, you got the superstar in waiting running back in Janty. The receiving core is pretty brutal. It's just not very good. You know, they're going to be in the Jeremiah Smith conversation for next year. They're obviously not taking a quarterback in next year's super quarterback draft, but they might still be bad enough to be in the top 5 where they can take Jeremiah Smith, the all-world superstar receiver at Ohio State. More from Ashton Gianti. Look, even he'd actually, I kind of appreciate this answer. He was asked, what went wrong last year?
1: At certain moments, it was just because coming off, you know, my junior year, having so much success.
2: Yeah.
1: And then, you know, a total, you know, flip-flop. Mm-hmm. But I also think for myself, I just feel like I could have played at a better level too, you know, regardless of what was happening.
0: That's a veteran move right there. Because you watched the Raiders play last year. I watched the Raiders play last year. I am 45 years old. I don't think I have ever seen a worse offensive line in my life than the Las Vegas Raiders. I don't think I've ever seen an O-line be that bad. For as often as that guy, like it was the fourth worst ever yards before contact since they've been keeping that stat for like 20 years. It's pretty bad, all right? It can't be that bad again. You look at the offensive line for Seattle last year. You look at the way they ran again. They had Kenneth Walker and Zach Charbonnet. So I expect Kubiak to be able to move the ball on the ground with more of an emphasis than the success we saw from Vegas last year. It's going to be fun. You know it's going to be a fun offense.
1: It's different in a good way, you know. The level of detail to each and every single run, you know, the motions, all types of things that we're doing just to execute in the run game. So I love what I'm seeing so far.
0: I know he's not going to throw anybody under the bus, but he's basically saying, I'm glad it's not Chip Kelly here in Vegas anymore. We're hearing from Ashton Gianti, the running back from the Las Vegas Raiders, Mike Wickett with you here, Westwood One Sports. And so their question is, like, are they going to use Gianti the way Seattle used Kenneth Walker last year? Clint Kubiak, the OC, comes over after the Super Bowl and gets the job in Vegas. And this is actually pretty funny about where Ashton Gianti met Kenneth Walker.
1: Yeah, you know, I talked to him a little bit. We actually had seen each other in Texas. You know, we was both at Nebraska Furniture Mart. But, you know, shout out to him, though.
2: Wait,
1: but,
2: seriously? Yeah, Furniture, bro.
1: Shopping Furniture, man. But I seen my dog.
2: We buy anything?
1: I did. I don't know if he did, though. But, yeah, nah, it was good just chopping it up with him. And, obviously, you know, him having such great success, you know, winning Super Bowl MVP. So that gives me all the excitement in the world in this offense.
0: Shout out to Nebraska Furniture Mart in Texas, wherever Kenneth Walker and Ashton Gianti ran into each other. I think that's great. Imagine like you're, and I'm sure this happens in big cities where NFL teams are, like you're selling couches or whatever at NFM, and in walks Gianti and Kenneth Walker. And maybe you don't know what they look like. Maybe you're not an NFL fan. Maybe you're just like, oh, here's these two guys. They want to buy a couch, or they want to buy a TV, or one wants to buy a bed, or whatever the case is. So Gianti comes in. If you didn't hear, Ashton Gianti did something that I cannot do. There's a lot of things that I cannot do. The only thing Ashton Gianti had in common with me is that we both really like Sour Patch Kids. And I say the only thing we had in common, because he's cut out sugar.
1: Dialed it in more, better regiment, you know, going into training camp, and then also my diet, you know what I'm saying? So really switching up how I eat, you know, being more healthy, more clean, and I feel that it's really translated, you know, onto the field and, you know, getting my body right.
0: I don't know if our bosses here at Westwood One want me to cut out Sour Patch Kids from my diet to up my talk show game, but I can't do it. I cannot do it. You know, one of the big acquisitions, one of the huge acquisitions in the National Football League was the signing of Tyler Linderbaum. I mean, the Raiders spent a lot of money this season. Had $100 million under the cap. They added N'Kobe Dean on defense. They added big play Quay Walker from the Packers on defense. And they also added Tyler Linderbaum. Made Linderbaum the highest paid center in the history of the NFL, which to me was brilliant because they knew they were going to draft Fernando Mendoza number one. And that's a quarterback's best friend. The quarterback's best friends are his center, his left tackle, and a running back. Because the threat of the running game opens everything up for the passing game. And as long as his backside is clean and the exchange with the center is there, and he can see the center calling things out, that makes a quarterback's life really, really easy. Or easier, I guess. And Gianti, big fan of the Linderbaum signing.
1: The energy he brings every single day, I think it starts with that. I mean, you could tell he just loves to play football. I mean, he's just a baller, you know what I'm saying? Like, and he comes out, he's consistent every single day, and, you know, it's real easy to run behind him, you know?
3: Look forward to see. Oh,
4: he's the apex of the push, yeah. Ian, okay? You so when you're there doing you that outside zone, you put your foot in the ground, that's usually the apex of the
1: that's
4: push.
1: That's it right there.
4: Great pickup
1: get
4: for the
1: play started.
0: It's a great signing. It really was. I mean, it's not sexy to sign a center. You know, you're like, oh, what would we do in the offseason? Do we get a tight end? Do we get a running back? We get a quarterback? What do we get? A center. It's not fun. It's boring. But it is going to help the young running back. It's going to help the young quarterback, Fernando Mendoza. And I'm telling you, like, I have no idea how good those two are going to be together. But if they get the quarterback, I think they got the running back right. I know they got the tight end right. I'm pretty sure they got the running back right. If they get the quarterback right and they can get those three and then add a wide receiver, look out, man. I'm telling you, you look out because maybe not this year in 2026, but 27 and 28. It could be a thing. The Raiders could actually be back and be good because, again, it all rests on Mendoza. And if they get Fernando Mendoza right, then that's, I mean, he's got to have a good quarterback in that division. You got Mahomes, you got Herbert, you got Nix. Got to get the quarterback right with Mendoza, who looked kind of shaky in the spring. We had some Raiders guests on after the rookie camps were over and after OTAs. And a lot of the word out of Vegas was, yeah, he looks like a rookie. You would expect him to look like a rookie. Coming off of Indiana, he's always been in the gun. He's got to play under center. He has to basically learn a new language. That's what learning this offense is for him. But Gianti says that Mendoza looks different than he did in the spring.
1: Biggest difference is the game slowing down for him, right? He's going through his reads now. He's getting the ball out quick. Just today in that 2 minute, you know, he's kind of getting the guys going, letting them know, like, we got to make these plays right here. And obviously he backed it up, and, you know, we won the 2 minute today in practice. So you love to see that, you know, from a young quarterback.
0: Let's hear from that young quarterback, Fernando Mendoza, the stepbrothers thing, the ultimate teammates. They're very similar in their personalities. Mendoza and Kirk Cousins. Here's the number one draft pick. Talking about what he's learning from the old guy.
5: Well, I've picked up so much from Kirk, because not only his veteran experience, but also he's had experience with Coach Kubiak in Minnesota when he was balling with the Vikings.
6: Yeah.
5: And so when we're installing the offense, installing new plays, and he's like, hey, remember that from 2021 in Minnesota from that game? And we're able to look back at the game and to be able to get his thoughts on the concept, not just what's on the card, but on how he sees it, on his progressions, his accelerators through it so he can get the ball out quick. And it's more listening than sometimes asking.
0: It's the perfect signing for Mendoza, isn't it? It feels like Kirk Cousins was the perfect Raiders signing. And I know people were a little bit surprised because they had taken Mendoza number one. And you know Kirk doesn't need the money, right? But it makes complete sense. Again, Fernando Mendoza has to learn a brand new offense. He was never under center when he was at Indiana. I think he handed the ball off under center 6 times in 2 years. And that might be even too high of a guess. So the fact that you've got Mendoza learning from Kirk Cousins, one of the, you know, Kirk's not going to the Hall of Fame. We all know that. He's going to the NFL Business Hall of Fame, but he's not going to see his name etched in Canton anytime soon. But he's a great guy to learn from. He seems like a good dude. He always has, you know, his head on straight. Mendoza feels like that same kind of guy. He's going to an offense that's familiar. Cousins is familiar in that offense. And what a great guy to learn from. What a perfect match that was. Boy, it's weird to say this. It feels like the Raiders did a really good job this offseason. at least between Linderbaum and Cousins, to help out their young quarterback, to help out the young running back. And I think Kubiak could be. I mean, we have no idea if Clint Kubiak can be a good, you know, NFL head coach. His offense was good enough to win a Super Bowl with the NFL's best defense. What can he do without the NFL's best defense? We're going to find out starting in 5 weeks. Straight ahead, we're going to continue talking National Football League because it's that time of year. But we're going down to Orlando. Nope, we're going down to Atlanta to talk to D. Orlando Ledbetter, one of the best NFL writers in America. We're talking Falcons next. Mike Wickett with you here on Westwood One Sports.
6: 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Atlanta's Bijan Robinson, Jonathan Taylor of the Colts, and Detroit's Jahmyr Gibbs landed big money extensions to keep running the rock for their teams. Can these big-time backs carry their teams to the playoffs? Westwood One Sports.
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0: It's Westwood One Sports Night with Mike Wickett.
1: Thanks for hanging here on a Sunday fun day. Mike Wickett with you. Having a darn good time talking National Football League. We are 5 Sundays away from the beginning of the NFL season. This was a big week for running backs. They all got paid. Jonathan Taylor got paid. Jahmyr Gibbs got paid. And so did Falcons running back Bijan Robinson, who, you know, for about 24 hours was the highest paid running back in the history of the league. And then Jahmyr Gibbs got like 50 cents more. But still, Bijan gets his payday. To talk about that, joining us from Atlanta, Pro Football Hall of Fame selector, one of the great football writers in America, and he's back on this show for his second time this offseason. D. Orlando Ledbetter is with us. D. Orlando, thank you for coming on, man. How you doing?
2: Hey, I'm doing great, Mike. Thanks for having me on the show. I really appreciate it.
1: You know, if you follow D. Orlando on Twitter, it's at Bowtie Sports Guy, because I know you got the bowtie thing going on, and I love that. There's a picture of you up top talking to Bijan Robinson as your profile picture. The contract for Bijan today or this week, was that the right amount? Did you think it was going to be more? What did you think of the contract for maybe the best running back in football?
2: Yeah, I thought, with Saquon at 19 at the top of the list, I thought he'd come in between 22 and 24, and that's where it landed for him. And it was 2 years early, so, you know, they did a solid for Bijan and his agent, Nicole Lynn, a Clutch Sports. And, yeah, that was about where I thought. I didn't know they would do it this year. I thought they would wait a year. But once the Kirk Cousins money freed up, they made their running back happy.
1: Once that Kirk Cousins money freed up, that's fantastic. In your mind, and you watch a lot of National Football League, where do you put Bijan? Is he top 2? Is he top 5? Where do you put him as a running back in this league right now?
2: Yeah, I think he's right up there with Saquon, Jahmyr Gibbs, and Taylor. That's a good group of 4 right there, and he's right in there. McCaffrey, too. That's my top 5, no doubt.
1: What does his role look like so far with Kevin Stefanski, the new head coach in camp, now that we're about a week and a half, 2 weeks in?
2: Yeah, he'll be the bell cow back now. They don't have Tyler Allgeier to spell him. They got Brian Robinson Jr., so they're going to continue to get him the ball in space and in the run game, and use him as a receiver. You know, he had over 100 targets last year, and I think they'll try to duplicate that.
1: When you talked to Bijan, was he frustrated with the role of Tyler Allgeier? Is that something he would ever say to you?
2: No, he wouldn't. He was too much of a team guy to say that. That was more angst from the fantasy owners than Bijan. Tyler was getting some of his touchdown runs, and they were upset about that. But yeah, he never said anything about it.
1: Yeah, you're speaking to me, because I had him in last year, and I would watch Allgeier vulture all those touchdowns to Orlando, and it messed me up in fantasy football. So how different do you think the offense is going to be with Stefanski in and no longer Zach Robinson as the offensive coordinator calling plays?
2: Yeah, less pistol, which they pretty much did exclusively. Less shotgun. He'll be under center to set up the play action fake and marry the run and the pass under center more. So we'll see a more traditional attack, maybe even some two back stuff in there with tight ends leading the way. Maybe Charlie Warner would be your candidate for the H back role. But yeah, a lot of traditional old power, the power they get away from the wide zone runs, and maybe mix some more power in with that. That's what we're anticipating. Then they'll, try them in the screen game and screen and draw game, too, to help out the passing attack. But that's their number one weapon, and he's going to get the number one touches for sure.
1: Drake London got paid. Bijan got paid. Pitts. They've got some playmakers all over this offense, but how good is that offensive line that's going to be blocking for Bijan and protecting Tua or Penix?
2: Yeah, and they paid Bergeron, too, to left guard. So you could run behind Bergeron and Jake Matthews. They got an issue at right tackle with Juwan Taylor out with an elbow. They're using a rookie over there right now, Ethan Onawa from Ohio State. And the center got to step up his pass protection, Ryan Newsom. He's pretty good in the run game, double-teaming with Lindstrom on that side and then climbing to the second level. So the line is stable. It was a strength of the team, and if they can get an answer at right tackle, then that'd be a solid unit.
1: Talking with D. Orlando Ledbetter, covers the Atlanta Falcons. You can read his work, bowtiesports.com. We appreciate his time. We're talking about this massive contract for Bijan and the wide receiver and the tight end. But how much conversation are you having right now, D. Orlando, about Penix and about Tua Tagovailoa?
2: Yeah, a lot, because, you know, Penix is out with the knee injury. He's coming back from that. August 25th is a nine-month marker. He's expecting to be cleared around the end of the month here. And then you'll have 14 days or so to have a competition and decide who's your starter going into Pittsburgh on September the 13th. But Tua's getting all of the run with the ones. He had a little back injury. But the last couple practices, he took all the reps with the first team. So it looks like they're getting him ready to, you know, maybe he can start the season for him and Penix will come in later if, you know, they see fit.
1: How's Tua looked?
2: It's kind of too early to tell. He looks fine underneath, you know, throwing the ball, getting it out quick, getting it out on time. And, you know, I saw him pull it down in practice once last week, which, you know, they don't want.
1: No.
2: But it's coming along. He's getting used to the new weapons and how to disperse them. And then if he gets stuck, he just finds Bijan.
1: He comes from the McDaniel offense, which is very different than the Stefanski offense. When you talk to Tua, is he picking it up easy these first couple of weeks of camp and some of the off season?
2: Yeah, it looks like he's comfortable. He looks like it's coming along. I don't think they've installed all of it yet, but early on it looks like it's functional. Looks like he's going to be able to operate. The packages that they have for the exhibition season, and then they'll add on as they go. But, yeah, he looks fine right now, and we'll see if that holds up here over time.
1: Right, we spent a lot of time here talking about the offense, and there's plenty to be excited about and positive conversation. But over on the defensive side, rough week as they've lost a massive player along this defensive line, outside linebacker Jaylon Walker tore his ACL. How huge of a blow is this for that Falcons defense?
2: That's an absolutely huge blow for them. They were going to put a lot on Jaylon Walker's plate this year. They were going to move him around, have him rushing off the edge, maybe doing some off-the-ball linebacker things, and kind of taking a rollover from what Caden Ellis was doing for him. So he was going to be kind of the secret weapon, the way they move around, give him to get the best matchup possible, and then have him attack in the pass rush. So now they got to retool that and figure out how they're going to attack without him, because they're planning for James Pierce to, you know, maybe be suspended over the personal conduct issues he has. So Walker was going to have to carry a lot of the load and pick up the slack there. So that was a major, major blow with him going down in practice on Tuesday with the ACL and now being out for the year. So they're retooling on that side of the ball right now.
1: Let's talk about James Pierce Jr. here for a second. If you don't know, he's got three felony charges, aggravated battery with deadly weapon, fleeing and eluding police, resisting an officer with violence. There was also a misdemeanor in there as well for stalking. We're waiting on the NFL to come down and whatever hammer they're going to drop on James Pierce. Do we have any update? Do we know from the NFL? Do we have any hints about what's going to happen, what the discipline will be?
2: No, we don't. We don't have any hints on that. The president said they were expecting to hear something soon when he was on with the local station last Wednesday. And, you know, there's some speculation we could hear something this week on his situation, and then they could plan accordingly. But if you look at some of the similar cases going back to Ray Rice and Greg Hardy in 2014-15, you can look for a 6-4 game suspension based on precedent.
1: So they lose Jaylon Walker. They could lose James Pierce for 4-6 games, whatever it might be. How do you think this team will get through the first month and a half? If it is, let's say, 6 games and just err on the side of caution, how do you think they handle the first 6 games of the year?
2: Yeah, well, they got Samson Ebukam. He's doing pretty good on the right side. On the left side, Cam Thomas, who was up in Cleveland with Stefanski, he's getting some of the Walker reps early on here. Azeez Ojulari, former Giant, had a couple good years there early. He's on the roster. So, you know, those guys will get a chance to step up. And Braylon Trice, an outside linebacker they drafted 2 years ago from Washington, he's healthy finally. So, you know, you got three people over there to kind of rotate and see, you know, if one of them could take that job over and hold it down in the early parts of the season. You certainly got four people to rotate in there at them outside linebacker spots. And they might look on the street and see what's out there. Leonard Floyd was here last year. You know, he's available. There might be some other options for him in the free agency period. But they got some guys. Nobody that was drafted 15th overall, like Walker. But they got some pros that have played in the NFL. And so they're not at a total bottom type situation. But you just it's going to be hard to replace all the things that Walker could do or that they were planning for Walker to do.
1: D. Orlando, appreciate the time, my friend. Continued success, and we will hopefully get you on again before we get to the beginning of the season.
2: Sure, Mike. Thanks for having me, and I appreciate it. I'd be more than happy to come on.
1: You're the best, man. You're the best. Have a good rest of your night, man. That is D. Orlando Ledbetter. You can follow him on Twitter, X, at Bowtie Sports Guy, bowtiesports.com, Pro Football Writers Association. He's part of picking the Hall of Fame. If I had more time, I'd ask him about the 2027 ballot, which is really, really tough. Georgia Sports Writer of the Year. Really good dude right there. Really good dude. And, man, if you're a Falcons fan, to lose Jaylon Walker and then probably James Pierce for, I mean, 4 to 6 games sounds about right from the NFL. He already entered a pretrial diversion program, didn't want to go to a trial earlier this year. Therapy, drug test, staying away from the woman. Her name is Rakia Jackson. She plays in the WNBA. He's going through it right now. He screwed up, and from a football standpoint, the Falcons are going to need James Pierce. He's great. Doesn't excuse what he did. Does not excuse what he did, but he's a great player. Falcons, by the way, in the first 6 games, they get Pittsburgh, Carolina, Green Bay, New Orleans, Baltimore, Chicago. There's your first 6 games for the Falcons, who are in a division that is plenty winnable. I mean, if you, and I don't know what Tua we're going to get. I think most people like Kevin Stefanski as an OC. He's the new head coach over there. I don't know if anybody believes in Michael Penix. I mean, how many NFL teams have two left-handed quarterbacks? That's kind of weird. But they're going to hand the ball to Bijan Robinson. They're going to throw the ball to Bijan Robinson. They're going to throw the ball to Drake London. And make all the jokes you want. Kyle Pitts, finally, got back to being the Kyle Pitts we saw as a rookie. You know, if you're a fantasy football player and you've been waiting on Kyle Pitts last year, 88 catches, 900 yards, 5 touchdowns. That'll work, man. For your fantasy team, that'll work. And for this football team, real football, it'll work as well. So that's pretty good for the Falcons, who are, again, do you like Atlanta to win the division? Do you like Carolina, who was 8-9 and won the division last year? A lot of people are high on the Saints and Tyler Shuck. A lot of Shuck boys are out there. You like Tampa? You like Baker coming back, staying healthy? Healthy offensive line, no Mike Evans? What a weird division, right? We just talked about how good the AFC West, or you know how good the NFC West is, or the NFC North. The NFC South is the opposite, and Atlanta definitely has a chance to win the whole thing. At least the division, not the whole thing. You know what I meant. All right, Mike Wickett with you here. Coming up, we're going to get to this or that. Life is all about some tough choices, and we're going to make them next here on Westwood One Sports.
0: Cleveland can't figure out its quarterback situation, said just about everybody for the last quarter century. And this year, questions keep coming. Shedeur Sanders or Deshaun Watson? Those are the options in Cleveland.
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1: All right, life is all about tough choices. Time for this or that. Stu's going to put my feet to the fire and make me choose. Where are we going first here, Stuart?
2: All right, we are going to Cleveland for the quarterback competition between Shedeur Sanders and Deshaun Watson. It was revealed this week that each of the two will get a preseason start coming up here. So I guess looking forward to the Browns season and who will be the Browns starting quarterback. Who will have more touchdown passes, Shedeur or Deshaun?
1: God. It would suck to be a Browns fan. I know we got people in Ohio that are listening right now, and I feel bad for you. Like, to be a Browns fan, I'm going to say Shedeur because I have to imagine that Cleveland understands the assignment here, and that's to figure out what the future holds. At some point, like, Deshaun Watson's not your future. And I feel like I scream this every time we talk about the Browns, which is a lot because Shedeur and Deshaun Watson's one of the only real quarterback battles going on. But it does no good to Cleveland to start Deshaun Watson. He's not your future. You're not giving him a second contract. You would be insane if you did. The only reason you're playing him is to justify the worst contract in the history of the NFL and giving up 3 first-round picks to get him, which is a dumb reason to do it when you have a young team and you're trying to figure out if the other quarterback, the young quarterback, is your future. We got a super draft coming up next year. Is Shedeur the guy, or do we have to go back to the drawing board? So I feel awful saying this, but I think Deshaun Watson's going to start week one. I think it's a horrific decision, but by week four, when they're 1-3 or 0-4, they're going to rightfully give the ball to Shedeur and see if Shedeur can do anything. So I'm going to say Shedeur Sanders, but I don't like either answer.
2: definitely not the greatest situation for Browns fans. All right, moving to college football, the AP top 25, the coaches top 25 came out this week. You had Ohio State coming in at number 1, Oregon at number 2, and then Georgia, Texas, and Notre Dame rounding out the top 5. So between Ohio State and Oregon, who is more likely to win the national championship this season?
1: Ooh. We're talking Buckeyes on the show today, and we're talking Ducks on the show. I am going to say the more likely team to win it all is Oregon. They both have Heisman Trophy quarterbacks and Julian Sain and Dante Moore. I love Jeremiah Smith. I'm going to ding Ohio State for hiring Arthur Smith as their offensive coordinator. I don't understand how that guy keeps getting jobs. We'll see how he does in college. But when you look at the schedules of the two, Oregon has one tough road game, one real tough road game. It's at Ohio State. That's going to be incredible on November 11th, Ohio State hosting Oregon. Other than that, their road games are USC, who I don't know if I believe in USC. They're at Illinois. They're at Oklahoma State. They're at Michigan State. They avoid Indiana. Ohio State's got to go to Texas week 2. And then they go to Iowa. Say what you want. If that's a night game, that could be real trouble for Ohio State. Those games are always close. They got to go to Indiana as well. And then they've got a road trip out west to USC, and they go to Nebraska. So Ohio State's schedule is tougher. I don't think Ohio State loses 4 games or 3 games, but they've got more road tests, which could keep them out of the college football playoffs. So I'm going to say Oregon right now.
2: All right, in the NFL, we have Anthony Richardson of the Colts, who knows how much longer he's going to be on the Colts, as he apparently may not even win the backup quarterback job in Indianapolis this year. And then in Kansas City, you have Justin Fields, who is backing up Patrick Mahomes. They signed him in case Mahomes wouldn't be ready for the start of the season, but it does appear that Mahomes at least has a pretty good chance to start the regular season for the Chiefs. Which quarterback, these are two guys drafted, Richardson in the top 5 and Fields in the top 15. Which quarterback has been a bigger disappointment in your opinion, Richardson or Fields?
1: Oh, bigger. This is not fun so far.
2: Very negative.
1: Very negative. I hope the next one is positive. I'm going to say it's Richardson just because of where he was drafted. When you go 3rd overall, you know, the expectation is you're going to be an MVP caliber quarterback. Fields was drafted, what, 13th, I want to say? I'd have to go back and look and see exactly when the Bears drafted Fields. Either answer is acceptable, by the way. Fields flamed out and was ruined in Chicago and then Pittsburgh and now the Jets, and then now he's in Kansas City. So he's failed in three cities, and now he's backing up a guy in Kansas City. So he's a three-time failure, whereas Anthony Richardson is just a one-time failure, and you're right, he's not going to beat out anybody to be the backup behind Indiana Jones. I'm going to talk myself into Fields because he's failed in three different cities. Maybe Richardson needs that change of venue, that change of scenery, and he can be better, where Fields has failed three times. So right now, Justin Fields. I've talked myself into it. But like I talked about on last night's show, I'm kind of rooting for Justin Fields to have the redemption tour, the Sam Darnold, Baker Mayfield, like that. I want to see that happen for him because I feel bad for all the terrible spots he's been in.
2: All right, this will be a little more positive. We have some really good pitchers we're talking about here in Major League Baseball. Jacob Mizrowski of the Brewers, he made history this weekend. He became the first pitcher to reach 200 strikeouts in 2026 and the second fastest in Major League Baseball history based off innings. He did so in 129 and a third. Spencer Strider actually has the record in 2022, doing it in 123 and a third innings. So which pitcher would you rather go out of your way to see pitch right now? Paul Skeens of the Pirates or Jacob Mizrowski?
1: Oh, the Miz. Absolutely the Miz. I mean, something's happened to Paul Skeens, and I don't know what it is. And Paul Skeens, you know, drop-off this year was reason to me why the Brewers should have gone all in for Tarek Skubal or whoever, a big-time pitcher. Because the Miz is great right now, but what happens if the Miz velocity drops below 100 or, you know, he can't throw 104 for his, you know, the next 4 or 5 years, which I don't know if he'll be able to. This was like the year to go pair him with a bona fide ace. The Miz is fun to watch, man. I mean, you're just seeing a guy throw 103, 104, and it looks kind of effortless. And I don't even know if he shaves yet. Have you seen his face? Jacob Mizrowski is like, and he's like 21 years old. I'm not even sure if he can get facial hair grown at this point. He looks so young. So I would say the Miz over Skeens. But I would say if I go see Skeens, I might get to catch a look at Livy Dunn. And that's always nice, too.
2: That's a great point.
1: So I'm going to go with Skeens. I'm going to go with Paul Skeens.
2: That's so good. In the NBA, we had an interesting quote from former Warriors, and I know he played for other teams as well, Bucks especially. Monte Ellis, who said the Warriors would have had the exact same success if he had replaced Steph Curry. If you remember, they traded him right before they started going on their run. And he said, if you switched me and Steph out with the team that won the championships, it would be the same thing. So what do you think? Number of titles the Warriors would have won if they traded Steph instead of Monte Ellis? Would it be zero, or would he have won at least one?
1: Zero. Joe, Monte Ellis wasn't that great of a player.
2: No.
1: For those that don't, little history here, there was a trade on the table to send Epe Udo, Kwame Brown, and Steph Curry to Milwaukee for Andrew Bogut and Steven Jackson. And you're thinking, why didn't that go down? The Bucks medical team, this is a true story. The Milwaukee Bucks medical team was worried about the long-term health of Stephen Curry's ankle. This is 100% factual. They were worried about Steph Curry's ankle and whether or not he could play a long career in the NBA with his ankle. So instead of trading for Stephen Curry, the Milwaukee Bucks chose Monte Ellis over the greatest shooter in the history of the planet Earth. Think about how that changed everything. How that absolutely changed everything in the NBA. It would have been, I don't know if it would have landed, you know, like one thing leads to another and Steph and Giannis playing together because Giannis wasn't there yet. He was still in. But damn, imagine the Bucks were their own worst enemy when they decided to take Monte Ellis over Steph Curry because of his ankle.
2: All the ramifications there.
1: I know.
2: It's unbelievable.
1: Right?
2: Oh my gosh. All right, looking ahead to college football, there are two individuals that have a lot of pressure on them this season, a lot of high expectations. Arch Manning, year two as the starting quarterback for Texas. And then Lane Kiffin, year one at LSU. Obviously, that big move from Ole Miss to LSU. So which one is under more pressure this year, Arch or Kiffin?
1: Arch. He's got the pressure of being the number one pick in the NFL draft. You know, we talked yesterday about Garrett Nussmeier from LSU, who had an unhealthy season last year down there in Baton Rouge, or, you know, the quarterback Carson Beck a couple of years ago, preseason was an NFL first-round pick and then wound up not having that career at Georgia, went to Miami, third-round pick. Like, if Arch has doesn't have a year that is elite, he's not going to be a first-round pick, and he's going to either go back to Texas or suffer being a mid-round pick in the draft. I think Lane Kiffin, just with all the bravado going on, despite that, I still think Lane Kiffin has a year. You know, I don't think LSU is going to be a national title contender year one. Most teams aren't. I think it's year two, year three, you see LSU get back to being a national championship contender. So for this year, I'm going to say Arch, because he's got to play at a really high level every game, not just in six of them, for Texas to be in the national championship conversation.
2: All right, we'll squeeze in one more here. Fantasy football drafts, they're really starting to get underway here with preseason underway. Hopefully we have a couple weeks until your team is drafting. But what is the better type of fantasy football league, snake draft or auction draft?
1: I've never done an auction draft,
2: Me neither.
1: I don't know. I've never done. Mondo, you're a fantasy nerd. Do you do auction or do you do a snake draft?
3: No, it's no auction, just regular draft.
1: Yeah, I've never done an auction draft, so I can't answer that. So based on my experience, snake draft.
2: It is.
1: Yeah, I don't have auction drafts. I'm in three fantasy leagues. How many leagues are you in, Stuart?
2: I believe it is five this year.
1: Five?
2: It's five. It's Mondo. Four or five, yeah.
1: Mondo, how many fantasy leagues are you in?
3: Looks like I'm going to be in two this year.
1: Two? Okay, so I'm in three. I was in four. I'm only in... I think you guys... Shouldn't we get a Westwood one? All right, anyway. Jaylen Brown speaks after getting traded to the Sixers. That's next. Yes.
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1: Happy Sunday Fun Day. Thanks for hanging. Whether you're on your way to work, maybe you're done, maybe you're grilling in the backyard, whatever you're doing, man, we appreciate you listening here on a Sunday night here on Westwood One Sports. We are going to check in on the number one team in college football. The top-ranked Ohio State Buckeyes coaches poll came out this week. OSU number one. We're going to go to Columbus and talk with a former Ohio State Buckeye linebacker, Joshua Perry, who you see on NBC Sports. We'll do that in about 20 minutes from right now. We're going to rank some stuff later on this hour. And the next hour, we'll talk some Oregon football. The Ducks are number two, so we're going Bucks to Ducks. Here in hour number two. Oh, no, we're in hour number three. I've lost all track of time. Hour three and hour four. Taking a quick break from football, okay? A quick break from football. Is it me or is it still weird

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1: This idea that there were great places and America comes in and it's just death and destruction. No one ever talks about the good things America did, say, for Iraq. And how parts of Iraq are much better today. They're much better off now than they were before America got involved. And usually it's when America recedes from the world, decides to leave its presence in the world, that things start to get bad.
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2: Paul George and Jason Tatum. But I digress. You know, the Jaylen Brown thing was really weird. The exit was weird. It was they can't coexist. It was him going on social media on his Twitch page and blasting like everybody. It was a weird exit for Jaylen Brown. And Jaylen Brown's great. Jaylen Brown should have been or may have been in the MVP conversation in your mind. Definitely was in mine for the way he carried Boston until Tatum got back. Now, them getting ousted by Philly in the playoffs was ironic. I think that was more on coaching, more on Missoula. Then I think it was actually on Jaylen Brown. You can't shoot 83s a game and expect to win in the NBA playoffs. I know they had some success, but, bro, it's going to come back and catch up with you. They have no low post scoring or whatever. So they get swept by or they get beat by Philadelphia. He gets traded to Philadelphia. And then, actually, he just spoke to the media. If you didn't hear some of the stuff Jaylen Brown had to say, I wanted you to hear it, including his first reaction to hearing that he got traded. When he first found out he was getting traded, he did this.
3: I'm not even sure. When I first got traded, I just threw my phone across the room. But who was first? It might have been Max. I think Max, he reached out to me first. You know, he reached out and was like, I know it's a lot of stuff going on right now, but, you know, we're excited to have you and stuff like that. Maxie and VJ was probably around the same time.
2: Tyrese Maxey is who he's referring to. Like, you ever get mad and you want to throw your phone? You ever done that? Stuart, are you a guy who, when you've gotten angry at something, I'm sure it was never your girlfriend, but when you ever gotten angry, you ever thrown your phone across the room?
4: Yeah, I usually try to throw it, like, at the couch and not, like, across where it's going to hit the wall and shatter, but
2: right.
4: Yes, I've done that. I've done that.
2: You ever miss-tossed and then you do hit the couch? That's, like, at the front of the couch, like, the hard part of the couch. Yeah. I've done that before. Usually, it's when I miss a parlay by like half a rebound or something like that, or like 4 yards. That's when I'm like, son of a, and I toss the phone against the couch because I miss hitting that parlay by 1 point or 1 rebound or 1 3 or whatever it was. Not when I get traded to Philadelphia. That's different. That's different. This trade process has been weird though, hasn't it? It was very weird in the offseason, the early exit by Boston. The Twitch streams, the videos, the anger, the vitriol, the rumors. Maybe they just keep him. Maybe they trade him. And then the whole thing seemingly rubbed Jaylen Brown the wrong way.
3: It's been a lot of emotions. You know what I mean? It's been a process. To be honest, I'm still processing to some degree. Just, you know, one, the excitement of coming to a new city, a new place, new expectations, new energy. Then also leaving somewhere that you've been for a very, very long time. Like I've been in Boston for 10 years. I'm 29 years old, so I was there a third of my life. You know, I met some people, some lifelong friends, some people I'll still be connected to, but, you know, in anything that you know, starting something new, it's an end of something else. So it's just a process, just like everybody else has to deal with certain things. It's no different, but it's just been public, so that's the only difference.
2: Well, that's what happens when you're a star player in the NBA. You know, that's part of the deal. Everything that goes on with you is public, especially when you go on Twitch to explain your displeasure with everything happening. Like, you can kind of bring that on yourself. So still processing the whole thing.
3: It's been a lot of emotions.
2: Yep, we know that. So the question, I think, on everybody's mind, like that lineup with Tyrese Maxey and VJ Edgecombe and Joel Embiid. Now you add in Jaylen Brown and, of course, LeBron James. There's a lot of guys that need the basketball, including LeBron. A lot of guys got to get their buckets, including Jaylen Brown, including VJ Edgecombe. I thought it was Tyrese Maxey's team. And I don't know how many games you're going to get out of Joel Embiid. Let's say you get 60 out of 82. Joel Embiid's got to get his touches, right? So Jaylen Brown was asked about that hierarchy of this roster in Philadelphia.

0: Philadelphia.
1: To be honest, it doesn't have to be anybody's team. It just needs to be based in respect and work. And that's kind of like my approach. I want to earn everybody respect and trust, which takes time. You know what I mean? Obviously, it's a lot of guys with talent and some egos. But to win, you got to be able to sacrifice. You got to be able to, you know, have trust and communication. So I want to come in transparent. I want to come in with my agenda on the table. Look, this is what I'm here to do. This is what I want to do. I want to win. And we kind of can figure out how to, you know, respectfully move around each other. But it takes a level of time to develop and earn respect from each other. But my approach has always been my work ethic.
0: Yeah, and I don't think they're going to click right away. I think that's fair to say. I think when you add so many new pieces, at least two big pieces to a starting lineup in the NBA or any basketball team, it's going to take a minute. And I know that the Philadelphia media, if this team starts out 3-3, the Philadelphia media will crush LeBron. The national media will begin to start crushing LeBron. And LeBron will get the brunt of it, you know? Because LeBron, I know we talk about the decision in Cleveland to Miami and back to Cleveland and L.A. and, you know, the second decision, which was not like the first decision, but we were all on LeBron watch. I think a lot of people would say it's LeBron's team because he's the alpha dog. He's the Hall of Famer. He's the arguable GOAT. If you have Michael 1 and LeBron 2 or 3, I don't care. But he's one of the greatest of all time. And he still plays at a real high level. Everybody's saying the same thing. Oh, LeBron James still playing at a high level. Not many guys were ever 22-5-5, but that's what LeBron is. And if you know, I don't know how many games you're going to get out of LeBron. You remember, he missed some time in the regular season last year. And it happens. He's 41 years old. Hell, I'm 45. It hurts the next day. Whatever you do, it hurts the next day. So I know that if this team is not 5-1 out of the gate, LeBron's going to start getting crushed. Maybe he starts getting crushed. Maybe Jaylen Brown starts taking some of that criticism. And I think it's fair and it's unfair. You know, you would look at, oh, you brought in these two guys. You should be better. Well, it's basketball. It takes a little time. I would probably say you would have to give the Sixers, we'll know who they are maybe by the first of the year, right? You get October and November and December. You get some of that training camp. You get the first, maybe by Christmas, because they're going to be on Christmas. Maybe they play Boston on Christmas. Maybe LeBron plays the Lakers on Christmas. It'll be something with Boston, Philly, L.A., something in there will be on Christmas Day and or on opening night. And going back to what he's talking about with the hierarchy, Maxey's great. Edgecombe, real good rookie season. Embiid's got MVP talent. We know that because he's won one, and he was so good in that series with Philly against Boston. He was great. Not so much than the Knicks. Not so good against the Knicks. But by the way, speaking of the Knicks, Philly and New York both at +900 with the second best odds to win the whole thing. OKC and San Antonio both at +270. Boy, what a gap, man. You go from the favorites at +270 to the next ranked teams to win, according to DraftKings, it's +900. Whew. Then another big drop off to Boston at +1300 and the Cavs at +2500. Back to the comments from Jaylen Brown as he was talking to the Philadelphia media for the first time the other day. He's excited, like we all are, to see how this thing is going to work out with LeBron James.
1: I'm looking forward to learning from LeBron. I'm looking forward to learning from all those guys, but you know, even LeBron, just everything that he's endured during his career on and off the floor, like one of my favorite things to do is learn. You know, I can't wait to just soak up as much information as I can and apply it to myself.
0: I honestly would wonder, I do wonder this, if you got Jaylen Brown off mic, off Twitch, not in front of the cameras, do you think Jaylen Brown loves the fact that LeBron James picked Philadelphia? I mean, yes, he recognizes the talent. But it kind of feels like Jaylen Brown went to Philadelphia in the trade, not by his choice, but he was going to be the man. He's going to be the alpha. And now I don't think, I just wonder, man, Because you bring in LeBron James, the big name, the big ego. We're hearing LeBron's going to live in New York and take a helicopter or whatever to Philadelphia. That's happened before. It's not brand new. I don't like that idea, by the way. And personally, I would say, LeBron, dude, endear yourself to the city of Philly. Live in the city of Philly. There's got to be accommodations that you can like in the city of Philly. And take the helicopter to New York when you need to. That would be my advice to LeBron James, who I know listens to Westwood One Sports constantly. He's always like, what does Mike Wickett think I should do? I think you should live in Philadelphia. I think you should endear yourself to the fans of Philadelphia by staying in that town. That is a great city, very passionate fan base. They hate New York. And if you live in New York, it's kind of, like if you ask any Laker fan, LeBron was never a Laker. Laker fans never accepted LeBron James. You just went through that for 8 years. And while you may never be a real Sixer, the Sixers' lore is not the Lakers' lore. There have been some great Sixers. We all know it, all right? Dr. J, AI, fill in the blank, go old school. You're not, if it cares, if he cares at all about endearing himself to the fans. In my mind, you don't want to live in New York, LeBron. You want to live in the city of brotherly love. That's just my two cents on what LeBron should do. And again, I know he listens to us a lot here on Westwood One. One final soundbite here from Jaylen Brown. He was boys, right, with Jason Tatum. That was one of the best duos in the NBA. They won championships. So what's his relationship like now with Jason Tatum ever since he sort of forced his way out and got to Philadelphia?
1: We won a championship together. So anybody that you win a championship, you would think like that's what, you know, a brotherhood or a lifelong legacy would entail. Obviously, there's ups and downs in any type of relationship for sure. But on my end, it's nothing but respect. You know, besides when he plays the Sixers, you know, I hope he does well, you know, but other than that, you know, everything for me is just based in respect.
2: Have you guys been able to talk?
1: Not really.
0: Oh, okay. The end of that really twisted that soundbite, didn't it? It was like, oh, yes, respect. We did this. I have the utmost of respect. Have you talked? Not really. That's a no. Bro, it's been 3 months. It's been 3 months since you got bounced. You haven't talked to Tatum? It's been a month since you got traded. You couldn't send a text to Jason Tatum? Uh-oh. That doesn't sound good. That sounds pretty murky. Coming up next, college football, 4 weeks away. That's right. We are almost to college football. First coaches poll is out. Ohio State ranked first. We're going to Columbus right now to find out what Julian Sain, Jeremiah Smith, Ryan Day, and the Buckeyes have in store for college football this year. Former Ohio State Buckeye Joshua Perry. You see him on NBC Sports. Will join me next. Mike Wickett with you here on Westwood One Sports.
3: 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Imagine that. His first game back against the team that traded him away.
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1: 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First coaches poll is out for the upcoming college football season. The number one team in the nation lost 11 players in the NFL draft. Who cares? It's the Ohio State Buckeyes. Joining us right now to talk some Buckeyes, a former Ohio State linebacker, Joshua Perry. Catch him on NBC Sports as a college football analyst. He's with us right now. Josh, thanks for the time, man. How's CBUS?
2: Well, you know what? As a matter of fact, I'm actually hanging out with the national champion Hoosiers right now. I'm in Bloomington. I'm going to check out Indiana's practice tomorrow. So I drove in from Columbus, which is great this time of year in case anybody wants to visit. But yeah, I'm all over Big Ten country this time of year, and I'm absolutely loving it.
1: How weird is it as an Ohio State grad, a guy who played at the Horseshoe, a guy who covers college football, has it settled in that Indiana is the national champ right now?
2: It's one of the wildest things. It's so improbable. Really, like last year, one of the main storylines was like, you know, here's this team. Can they put together their second ever double-digit win season? They were the losingest program in college football history until about halfway through the year. And then they're hoisting the trophy at the end of the year. It's hard to wrap your head around. I remember my time as a player at Ohio State. We go to Bloomington. That place was empty. It was nothing but Ohio State fans in there. They would take their aerial shot to put on their program when we came to play, and it's just a completely different vibe. I say this half jokingly, but Kurt Cignetti might be the greatest coach that's ever put a whistle around his neck. He's been phenomenal for them just with his approach in the new age and identifying talent, developing talent, being able, of course, to get guys to execute on game day. But I didn't think I'd ever in my lifetime say that the Hoosiers would be at the top of the college football food chain.
1: No, me neither, man. And I'm from Big Ten country as well, and I watched you guys play at Indiana, and there was like eight people there that were rooting for the Hoosiers. Let's talk about the Ohio State Buckeyes. As I mentioned, they lost 11 players in the NFL draft. Four go in the first round. But this is Ohio State. You guys don't rebuild. You reload. Carnell Tate, Arvell Reese, Sonny Styles, Caleb Downs. Toughest one to replace with this new roster.
2: Man, it's a hard question to answer because they're all so good, and I think they're going to be immediate impact players in the NFL as well. I think Caleb Downs' versatility in the secondary was something that allowed Ohio State to have the best defense in college football. He was a player that played at all three levels, obviously. They're at the traditional safety position, both playing in the middle of the field. You could play him off the hash. He was a guy who was going to eliminate any big plays back there. They also moved him at linebacker level, and he was able to get into the run fits and cause some trouble. And then even close to the line of scrimmage, every once in a while, you'd see him walked up on the edge on a blitz. So I think that versatility scheme-wise is going to be difficult to replace. I also think when you look at a guy in Sonny Styles, he was a phenomenal player, and his versatility on that defense was important as well, what he could do getting after the passer, stopping the run, dropping into coverage. One of the things that's a little bit undersold right now, and I actually talked to Matt Patricia last week, the defensive coordinator at Ohio State, just about how he's going to replace some of this talent. He said one thing that they're missing is that like homegrown Ohio guy that's super veteran in the room. And Sonny Styles was a guy who grew up like 20 minutes away from Ohio State's campus. His dad played at Ohio State. And so when they brought in transfer players or when there were young players that were ready to step into the spotlight, he could kind of show them the ropes and really tell them what it meant to be a Buckeye. And they're searching for that voice in the room right now. And so I think that Sonny Styles is an interesting name in the conversation because of his connection to Ohio State and relaying what it means to be a Buckeye to some of the newer guys in the room last year.
1: How important do you think that is in 2026 in the NIL era, in the transfer portal era? I mean, guys from Tennessee and Georgia and transferring in and all of that kind of stuff. Like, how hard is it to get across the rivalry with Michigan and what it means to be a Buckeye and the gold pants and all that?
2: So I think at some places, there's no knock on them, but like you know, tradition isn't as much of the storyline as it is at places like Ohio State, Michigan, Notre Dame, and Alabama and Texas, right? Like, they're all across America. And Ohio State's been recruiting nationally for a while now. Urban came in. That was one of the things that he wanted to do, was kind of revolutionize the way that the Big Ten as a conference recruits national. So there was always a challenge of bringing a kid in from Georgia. Raekwon McMillan, when I was a junior, he was a freshman. He came in from Georgia. Like, I'm a kid who grew up outside of Columbus. It was part of my duty to let him know what it meant to be a Buckeye. But you knew he was going to be there for 3 or 4 years, so he had some time to grow into it. I think nowadays it's a harder challenge, but it's still just as important in the places where the history of the program and the tradition matters so much. And listen, nobody's going to care at the end of the year if these guys lose to Michigan, that they had a bunch of dudes that transferred in from, you know, Central Florida and transferred in from Alabama and transferred in from Duke. Like, you got to be a Buckeye at that point. So it's still paramount, very important for these guys. And I think that as a part of the education of a coaching staff, when you bring in 51 new guys, part of that is we got to teach you how things are done in Columbus and how they've been done here for generations.
1: Talk with former Ohio State linebacker Joshua Perry. Check him out, NBC Sports and Peacock. He's a college football analyst with us here on Westwood One Sports. I'm Mike Wickett. Let's talk about the offense here. Julian Sain, Heisman contender last year. How do you think Arthur Smith coming in will affect Julian Sain and Jeremiah Smith? How do you think Arthur Smith changes this offense?
2: Well, it's such an interesting thing just philosophically for Ryan Day. He's really leaned into the idea of having the NFL guys calling the plays on both sides. And I think it's allowed him to take a step back from his job, where as before he was like, you know, head coach, play caller. I think those guys tend to struggle nowadays because of the demands of the head coach. For Arthur Smith specifically, right, like, this is supposed to be a place where guys go straight from college and they have success in the NFL. So he knows exactly what it takes, and he can relay that. He can relay that to his quarterback. I think he's going to start with a stronger run structure. And for all of the great things that Ryan Day did as a coordinator and even in his early days as a head coach, the run game always felt like there was a little bit to be desired and it could become better. And so now you have a guy who, you know, likes to get big. He cares about the guys up front. He wants to have a strong run game. I think that helps. But also from a passing concept standpoint, it's always been NFL concepts with Ryan Day. I think that goes a step further. I think it helps in terms of attacking defenses on a week-to-week game plan-specific type of attack. I think a lot of college coordinators are very much, you know, we're going to run what we do. This is our install from camp. It's going to be the same to the end of the year. And the NFL guys are really good at saying on a week-to-week basis, like, this is our matchup. This is the thing that we have to win at. This is what we're going to put in for this week specifically so we can gain an edge. I know he's going to do that. And then looking at Julian Sain, just like as a leader now, obviously more veteran, so you expect him to have more command of the offense. But being around a guy who is, you know, an NFL background dude, their quarterbacks, like there's really no room for those guys to tiptoe and to have questions at the line of scrimmage. They have to be in full command. And even through a couple of days of training camp, Julian Sain's gone out there with confidence. You can see it in the way that he's verbalizing to the offense, the way that they're coming out of the huddle. That he really means business, and that's certainly what an NFL coach would expect.
1: What does Sain need to improve on from last year?
2: Well, so he put on some weight this offseason, which I think was really important for him, because there are going to be those opportunities where he's got to get a couple of tough yards, and I think he'll feel more confident in his body's ability to hold up to some of the hits that he might have to take in order for that to happen. And then I think under pressure, he's got to stay committed to going through the progression. 1, 2, 3, 4, nothing's there. Pull the ball down. I think last year we saw at the end of the season, his feet got happy when the offensive line maybe had some of the tougher matchups against Indiana with an offense or defensive line, excuse me, that does a ton of movement, creates a challenge. And then, of course, Miami, they just had monsters. Those guys were aliens up front. He's got to be able to stay in his right mind as a quarterback to remain through the progression until there's nothing there and then take whatever is left on the field.
1: Carnell Tate gone, the future Las Vegas Raider. Jeremiah Smith still there, although probably would have been the number one pick in the draft this year of Las Vegas. Let's be real here. Who's going to compliment Jeremiah Smith, who's going to get all the attention in the world, not just from media and Heisman voters, but from the other team and their defense?
2: You know, it's a wonderful question you ask, and it's like you mentioned Ohio State number one in the coaches poll. I felt like there were some questions. You mentioned the losses on defense. I think that's tough to replace. I just talked about the offensive line, and they're returning a ton, so they should be better. The other question is, outside of Jeremiah, who's getting catches? So Brandon Innes is a guy who's been around the program for a while. He's a five-star recruit. Kind of come on a little bit slower, but he's been a leader in that room, the leader of the team. So he's going to be expected to take a big step there. Chris Henry, young wide receiver, five-star, another alien, slender frame compared to Jeremiah, but a guy who should be able to step in maybe a couple of games into the season and be an impact player. And then they brought in a couple of transfers. In particular, Devin McEwen came from UTSA. This guy has the ability to take the top off the defense. He can flat out fly. And through a couple of practices, he's been a standout performer there. So I think the approach might be a little bit more by committee after Jeremiah. Like, he's going to get the lion's share of targets, of course. Best player in America. You'd be dumb not to throw the ball to him. But I'm not sure it's going to be like, you know, Emeka Ebuka was, or like Carnell Tate was, where there was that true number two guy who would be a number one in a lot of other offenses. I think they're gonna roll those wide receivers in there, and it's a deeper group that maybe doesn't have that second guy that's elite, but can hurt you with the numbers in the room.
1: Talking for another minute here with former Ohio State linebacker Joshua Perry. Catch him on Peacock at NBC Sports all college football season long. I'm Mike Wickett here on Westwood One Sports. Bo Jackson last year, over 1,000 yards, scored 6 touchdowns. Is he a workhorse back, or is that another shared backfield they're going to have?
2: I think it's better off when it's a shared backfield, but I do think that he has the ability to be a workhorse kind of guy. He's an interesting one when I watched him on tape, and I'm curious to see where his game has evolved because he was hurt in spring. But he never looked like he had that top gear, but he would get to the sideline and then outrun angles. And so he's a little bit of a weird runner in that regard. He's got a lot of good physicality to his game, which I love for Ohio State and where this offense is trying to go. Isaiah West is the other back that has kind of emerged in that room. And I think he's a good changeup. He'll run through somebody's face as well, but he's got some good juice if he gets out into the open field. So I think they want to split some of the carries back there. Bo is going to be the guy. And by the way, there was a little NIL dispute there at the end of the year, so they're paying him to be the guy. But I think in a perfect world, they're going to be able to roll those backs in there like they did during the 24 championship run.
1: I know they're the favorite to win it all right now, Josh, but I'm looking at this this schedule at Texas, at Iowa, at Indiana, the big one with Oregon. They go west to USC. They go to Lincoln, and then they play Michigan in the horseshoe. Like, if they get through that unscathed, that's very, very impressive. What do you, realistically, how many of those games do you think that they can lose? 2, 3, and still make it to the college football playoff?
2: I mean, I think 2, and they're still in. 3, there's a conversation because of the difficulty of the schedule. They could probably sneak in there. I know there are a lot of Buckeye fans who are worried about that schedule. My response is, you got to beat the best to be the best. Yeah. I don't think they're making any excuses there as they're preparing for the season. It's going to be tough. And if you listen to Ryan Day, one of the things he says, win the close ball game in the fourth quarter. I think he has felt like his team in some late game scenarios, like, you know, they're not used to games being tight, and he's trying to create that comfort for them to be in a game where they got to grind it out late. So I think they know what's coming. It's a hell of a schedule. I'm excited to watch it. I think two losses, you feel pretty good about their chances getting in. That third one, it'll be a big debate.
1: Ric Flair said it best. To be the man, you got to beat the man. Joshua, appreciate your time, man. Thank you so much for coming on.
2: I appreciate you having me. Thank you.
1: You can follow him on Twitter and X. He's at Mr. Joshua Perry, and you'll see him all season long again on NBC Sports and Peacock. He's a former Ohio State linebacker, Joshua Perry. Yeah, that schedule is brutal, man. They've Ball State week one, meh. But after that, you know, they've got the road game at Texas. Kent State's a meh, Illinois, but then at Iowa, they got to go to Bloomington and Indiana. You expect Indiana to be Indiana, which is weird to say. And after that, like, they get a bye after the Indiana game, and then they go out to USC on Halloween. That's just, I mean, Columbus flying out. You get the extra week to prepare, but Columbus flying out to L.A., that can be wild. And then the following week, they get Oregon back at the shoe. And then they got a game with Nebraska late, and then the big one, the game, is in Columbus this year. They went to Ann Arbor and won last year. And that, and look, if they lose two games in that regular season and that schedule, that's a very tough schedule. They could go to Texas and lose. If they lose two games, a trip to the Big Ten Championship and the college football playoff might be on the line when Michigan comes to town. Oh, can't wait. Can't wait for college football. Cannot wait for it to get here, man. That is fantastic. Whew. All right, coming up next, it's a Sunday tradition. We rank things. The top five of anything. We'll get to that coming up on the other side. Stuart will rank things. Mondo will rank things. If you listened last week, it was a very morbid ranking of things from our board operator, Mondo Hernandez. We'll see if he's a little more positive and joyful this time around. We rank stuff next. Mike Wickett with you here, Westwood One Sports.
0: Our running backs back. Atlanta's Bijan Robinson, Jonathan Taylor of the Colts, and Detroit's Jahmyr Gibbs landed big money extensions to keep running the rock for their teams. Can these big-time backs carry their teams to the playoffs? Westwood One Sports.
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18: 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That's their main leverage point here. 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
1: I was told by a friend of mine I have an uncanny ability to power rank things. And I said to my friend Alex, thank you. I think that's real nice of you. So every Sunday night, we go around the room and we rank things. The top five of anything we want to rank here on Westwood One Sports. In a segment we call Rank Stuff, our producer Stuart will rank some things. But first, after last week's morbid ranking of his five greatest, his five favorite theme park deaths, which was super odd, the tallest Latino in talk radio, Mondo Hernandez, leads us off. Mondo, I got a call from HR. They want to see you in the office after the show.
2: Ah, not again.
1: After last week's ranking, what are we ranking this time?
2: All right, this one is the goriest.
1: Okay.
2: No, I'm just kidding.
3: No.
2: No, this one is my top five Jackie Chan movies.
1: Okay.
2: Yeah.
1: All right. I don't think I've ever seen, unless Rush Hour is in this.
2: Oh, yeah.
1: I don't know if I've ever seen a Jackie Chan movie.
2: Are you serious?
1: I think Rush Hour is the old Rush Hour 2. That was it.
2: Oh, my God. All right. Now, starting off at number five is going to be Drunken Master. Now, this one's an old school one. It's basically the technique of a drunk kung fu master.
1: Okay. From the 70s? Is that when that one came out?
2: Yes.
1: Yeah. Okay. Most of these probably were 70s and early 80s.
2: Yeah. Next one is going to be Rumble in the Bronx.
1: Did I see Rumble in the Bronx?
2: I believe this one came out in the 80s. This one's pretty good. This was one of my other favorite ones. Just because there's so much action. There's a lot of racing in it and stuff. Number three, Rush Hour, of course. Classic. Yeah. The first one.
1: Yeah.
2: Phenomenal. I can't
1: back
2: wait
1: when, for the Back when Chris one. Tucker was skinny.
2: Yeah. Back when he was skinny. All right. Number two is going to be Police Story 3, Super Cop.
1: I have no idea what these... These could be made-up movie titles, and I would have no idea if they're real or not.
2: Oh, these are awesome.
1: I bet.
2: Now, the Super Cop movies, those are just phenomenal movies. Now, this one, Super Cop, is... features Michelle Yeoh from Everything Everywhere All at Once.
1: Oh, yeah, okay.
2: And she does all of her own stunts. There's even a stunt here where Jackie Chan saves her life because she could have fallen off a car and died.
1: Oh, God.
2: But Jackie Chan does all of his stunts. And number one is going to be Police Story because he does this insane stunt from a mall where he grabs this, like, not a chandelier, but these lights coming down, and it's all with no net, no harnesses.
1: It's wild, man.
2: He does all of his own stunts.
1: It is crazy to think that he was doing his own stunts like into his like 50s. Like, yeah. That to me is wild that it doesn't matter if you're a stuntman or not. Anybody doing that kind of stuff, lighting yourself on fire, jumping from building to building in his age, that's pretty awesome.
2: Yeah, so go check out at least Rumble in the Bronx.
1: Okay.
2: Okay.
1: All right. Stu, what are you going to rank today?
4: All right. I was at a three-year-old birthday party yesterday, and there were cupcakes, so I'm going to rank my top favorite cupcake flavors. You should do sports. We're going to do something not sports.
5: That's
4: try
5: fine.
4: Something new this
5: You're
4: week.
5: Good.
4: All right. Number five. So this one's probably the most different from all of them. It's probably the least sweet. It's the least flavor you would think of a cupcake, but how about a carrot cake cupcake? I think it's has a nice like spice to it. It's definitely different. It doesn't have that sweetness, that pure sweetness. If it has some pecans on it, that's great. And of course the cream cheese frosting on top of it, I think that's a good combination.
1: Right. Yeah.
4: Number four, vanilla. It's probably the most basic cupcake you can get, but if it's done right, if it's not overbaked, I think a nice vanilla cupcake with either vanilla, strawberry, chocolate frosting. I think that comes in at number four for me. Number three, red velvet. Now, this is another one that probably I really hadn't really had a lot of these until I was older. It's not really what you would get, you know, when you're in grade school, but give me a nice red velvet cupcake at number three. Number two, chocolate. Again, kind of basic like the vanilla, but I don't think you can go wrong with chocolate, and especially with the chocolate frosting as well. So chocolate on chocolate, that'd be number two for me. And number one, this is actually what was at the party, which I really enjoyed. The Funfetti, the birthday cake.
1: Okay.
4: Funfetti cupcake.
1: All right.
4: You have the rainbow sprinkles in the batter. This is the one I had strawberry frosting, which is really good as a nice combination. So
1: yeah,
4: Funfetti, that's my number one.
1: Number one cupcake, Funfetti. Ranking stuff as we do every Sunday night. You're on Westwood One Sports. I'm Mike Wickett. Since you guys went movies and food, I'm going to go with sports. Weird. It is Pro Football Hall of Fame induction weekend. We had the game. We had the incredible speeches. Adam Vinatieri made a joke about his genitals. We tried to play that on the air yesterday, and our board operator, Josh Jacobs, he dumped it, which was probably smart.
4: He was not a fan of it.
1: So I've got the top five players that I would put in my 2027 Hall of Fame class. There are some first-time eligible that'll get in. There will be some snubs. Number five, Dallas Cowboy tight end Jason Witten. 11 Pro Bowls, fourth all-time in NFL receptions, and the second most behind Tony Gonzalez for tight ends in receptions and yards. Feels like Jason Witten needs to get into the Pro Football Hall of Fame next year. Number four, Pittsburgh quarterback Ben Roethlisberger. He was the rookie of the year. He was in that same draft with Eli and Phil Rivers. He won two Super Bowls, one of them at the age of 23 years old, winning a Super Bowl, and he did it. Six Pro Bowls, led the league in passing twice. If Ben doesn't get in, it will be because of off-the-field stuff. It'll be because of that off-the-field stuff. And some writers may not include him as a first-time Hall of Famer, so I can see that happening. But just based on his resume, Ben Roethlisberger, number four on my list. Number three, the fifth all-time leading rusher in NFL history, 14,000 yards. He was an MVP. He was the last, I think he was the last non-quarterback to win the MVP, Offensive Rookie of the Year, Adrian Peterson. I could argue and listen to the argument that Adrian Peterson is the greatest running back of all time. Now, the numbers don't bear it out. He's fifth. He ran for 14,000 yards. He never won a Super Bowl. But Adrian Peterson may have been the most talented running back ever. And when that guy got a little space, he was gone, and he ran like a horse. Adrian Peterson, third on my list to get into the Pro Football Hall of Fame. Feels kind of like a lock. This guy's a lock as well. Number two, Rob Gronkowski. Four Super Bowls, maybe the greatest tight end of all time. Tom Brady's security blanket. He won him in New England. He won one in Tampa Bay. And tell me you don't want to hear Rob Gronkowski's Hall of Fame induction speech. Tell me that's not going to be the greatest speech of all time in Canton a year from now. But the number one guy to get in, and I have no idea why he didn't get in this year, is Bill Belichick. Remember the controversy about 9 months ago or whatever? Maybe at the Super Bowl, I think, when they announced who was getting into the Pro Football Hall of Fame this year, and it wasn't Bill Belichick. The guy has won six Super Bowls. He won two more as a defensive coordinator. He has eight Super Bowl rings. He had an undefeated regular season. All right. I know they lost a couple of Super Bowls to Eli Manning, who, by the way, is also on the ballot. But there is no way that Bill Belichick should not have been in the Hall of Fame and the inductions yesterday. He is 100% most certainly going to get in this year. How did he not get enough votes? I have no idea. So number five, Jason Witten. Number four, Ben Roethlisberger. Number three, Adrian Peterson. Number two, Rob Gronkowski. And my number one to get into the Hall of Fame next year, Bill Belichick. That's rank stuff here on Westwood One Sports. All right. So we talked about this early in the show. If you weren't listening, I understand. It's been almost 3 hours. I was thinking about this. We got a ton of people who called in. We got a lot of text messages, and you can jump in right now. Who's the best football player in the National Football League that doesn't play quarterback? We saw some big-time running backs get paid this week. Bijan Robinson got paid. Jahmyr Gibbs got paid. Jonathan Taylor got paid. I don't think people would put JT in that conversation, but maybe you would put Gibbs in. Maybe you would put Bijan in. Do you go to the other side of the football? Is it Myles Garrett? Is it Micah Parsons? Is it a wide receiver? Is it Jamar Chase? Is it Justin Jefferson? Line open for you right now. 310-840-4910. You can lead off next hour with me. 310-840-4910. Get rid of the quarterbacks. Who's the best NFL player that isn't a signal caller? 310-840-4910. Phone lines are wide open. You can also send us a text if you want to get in. We did get a text, Julian from Northern California, from NoCal. He writes, Puka Nacua is the best football player, non-quarterback in the league right now. Led the league in receptions, was second in yards behind JSN, led the league in yards after catch, had over 100 yards rushing on 10 carries, averaging 10 yards per carry. But what makes him the best active non-quarterback player in the league is the fact that he's not just a wide receiver, he's a football player. He's an emotional leader and one of the toughest players in the league. When was the last time we spoke of a wide receiver with that kind of toughness? So there's a vote for Puka Nacua. Got one in here on the text line for Amon-Ra St. Brown. Got one here on the text line for a couple here, actually, for Kyle Hamilton of the Baltimore Ravens. JSN, Offensive Player of the Year. How does JSN not get a lot of love? Who would you put in as the best non-quarterback? Who would you nominate the best non-quarterback in the National Football League? 310-840-4910. You can call. You can text. We've got it on Twitter as well. If you follow me on X, let me update that poll question. If you follow me on Twitter or X, at Mike Wickett, two T's, you can vote there as well. Myles Garrett, by the way, getting most of that vote. 58% going to Myles Garrett. I got Bijan, Jameer, Myles Garrett, or other. And if you say other, you got to hit me up with a tweet at me who your nominee is. So we'll get to your calls coming up next. 310-840-4910. You can also text that phone number as well. Who's the best non-quarterback in the National Football League? I'm Mike Wickett. Your calls coming up next right here on Westwood One Sports.
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1: Yo, thanks for hanging here on a Sunday night. 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Stuart, can I put in a request real quick before we go to the phones and talk some NFL?
2: Sure.
1: Every time I share, like I'm on Twitter, I'm on Threads, I'm on Facebook, I share the podcast from the show. You can find me on all those social medias at Mike Wickett. Every time I post it from Westwood One Sports Night, this program here, it's a picture of Linnell and Josh Graham. What do I got to do? Who do I got to talk to about getting my own face on my show?
2: I believe that was a decision before the network launched to put all the weekend shows under one umbrella.
1: Okay, so we're just still bench players in the eyes of the big bosses. Is that what you're saying?
2: One umbrella, yeah.
1: Okay, all right. I mean, I don't look much like Linnell or Josh Graham, but all right, we'll just go with it. Question on the table right now. We got people on hold. We're going to get right to you. Who's the best player in the NFL that's not a quarterback? Because we'll take the divas out of it, the pretty boys, the Mahomes, the Allens, the Burrows. We'll get rid of those guys for this conversation. Who is the best player in the NFL that's not a quarterback? Bijan Robinson got paid. He's got some votes. Jahmyr Gibbs got paid.

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1: I think the mission, calling it Inherent Resolve, that's the right call. And hopefully we'll up those strikes. But the main focus really for our military needs to be to force the strait open, to get traffic moving where Iran is barely able to touch anything going through that. We've ruined their capabilities of being able to do that. That's their main leverage point here. We have to completely take away that leverage.
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3: There you go. 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Thanks, Mike. Appreciate you getting in. I am a little surprised the guy from Houston didn't say Will Anderson, because Will Anderson Jr. is an absolute beast, and I think we are sleeping on Will Anderson in the next greatest defensive player in the league conversation. Maybe we're not. I mean, everybody's still drunk on Myles Garrett and Micah, who's still 27 years old coming off the injury. Hopefully he's back. But Will Anderson is phenomenal. Absolutely phenomenal. Mike, thank you for calling, man. Let's go to James in Virginia. James, thanks for calling, man. You're on Westwood One Sports.
4: Hey, brother. How you doing tonight?
3: Doing all right, bro. Who's the best player in the NFL that doesn't play quarterback?
4: It's a clear-cut answer. And Falcons fans are going to hate me for this, but this guy's the best Falcon to ever wear number 7. Bijan Robinson, man.
3: Okay. Why Bijan over, say, Jahmyr Gibbs?
4: Oh, every day of the week. This guy, if you watch him, he's a monster. Like, if Penix can stay healthy, like, this team, I don't know how they're not winning the division every year. Like, Drake London, Bijan off the ball, on the ball, his cuts, just when he wants to put his shoulder down and just drill through the defensive line, he's there. Like, I can understand saying Myles Garrett. I really can. But yeah. I think it's clear-cut. Bijan Robinson, brother.
3: All right. Thanks for calling, man. There's certain guys when you watch them play running back and you just are like, that's different. That's just different. Bijan's one of those guys. You just watch him play. You just know it is a different monster inside. His speed, his power, his cutting ability. I mean, he caught, he had 100 targets. What do you have, 100 catches last? Let me get his numbers up here real quick. I should have this already. It's Bijan Robinson. I mean, he had 103 targets last year. He caught 79 passes last year. He had 820 receiving yards last year, along with 1,400 rushing yards. I mean, we're talking about over 2,000 total yards for Bijan Robinson. I'll listen to that, man. It's he and Gibbs for your fantasy teams, fantasy running back one, fantasy running back two, whatever. I'll listen to Bijan Robinson. I got no problem with that answer. I don't think there are a lot of wrong answers here, by the way. I don't think there are a lot of wrong answers. Who's the best non-quarterback in the National Football League? Myles Garrett, Micah Parsons, Bijan. We just got a vote on the text line for Puka Nacua. Let's go to Jason in Buffalo. Jason, thanks for calling, man. You're on Westwood One Sports.
5: Hey, good evening. How are you today?
3: I'm well, man. Who is the best non-quarterback in the NFL? Which is weird because some people think your team in Buffalo has the best quarterback in the NFL.
5: Now, would you go along with James Cook?
3: I would listen to James Cook. I think... You know, I would put Bijan and Gibbs ahead of Cook, but Cook led the league in rushing last year.
5: That's what I'm saying. You know, it's like, I don't know, because you have to have guys that are, the other team has to play around. Now, who is the best player that's been doing that is probably the guys from Cleveland.
3: And didn't he lead the league in rushing touchdowns in 2024, yeah, if memory serves?
5: Yeah, so, I mean, man, it bothers me that we haven't had a Super Bowl.
3: How old are you?
5: 52.
3: 52, so you went through it in the 90s, man. You went through it in the 90s. You might have the best.
5: I ran away from home and watched as Norwood missed it.
3: Oh, man, I don't even want to say wide right to you, but I just did.
5: I know.
3: You know, when people are talking about the Super Bowl odds, there's not a better quarterback running back combination in the NFL than what you guys have in Buffalo. If you could play reasonable defense, I think the Super

0: Super Bowl run through Orchard Park. But your defense was so bad at the stopping the run last year that it's like, okay, Josh Allen can only do so much.
1: Yeah, and I mean, Bruce Smith, you know, that's really why we went to those Super Bowls, if you ask me.
0: Oh, I mean, those teams were great.
1: You don't have that edge. I don't know. And I mean, what is Cleveland? What is the story with Cleveland? If you got the best non-player, what is going on with that team?
0: Well, Cleveland traded Myles Garrett because they weren't going to win a Super Bowl with Myles Garrett, and his stock was high enough where they could get a great return. I mean, Jared Verse, who they got back from L.A., is a really good player. He's not Myles Garrett good, and maybe he'll get there, but he's an elite pass rusher. And then they got an additional first, a second, and a third, which is smart because, again, it's like you have this horse, but you're not going to win a Super Bowl because they can't even win their division. Cleveland is so bad.
1: Yeah.
0: So I get the trade from their standpoint. And I obviously get it from LA's standpoint. They're ready to win right now.
1: Okay, part three to your question. Who's the best receiver as a non-quarterback?
0: See, that's the thing, too. And that's where some of this conversation can get murky. Like, the obvious answers are Justin Jefferson and Ja'Marr Chase. And you look at the numbers, you look at last year's numbers, and Ja'Marr Chase had 1,400 receiving yards, and Burrow was out half the year. He had 125 catches. Exactly. Catching balls from Jake Browning and Joe Flacco. And then you got, I feel bad for Justin Jefferson, who still had a 1,000-yard season, but he had the worst quarterback room in the entire NFL, and that's even saying worse than Cleveland's. Okay, it was how bad things were in Minnesota.
1: Now, can you say the guy from Chicago that came into Buffalo is the real deal? Because there's a lot of knock on him right now.
0: Well, you're not getting DJ Moore from 4 years ago when he was peak. I mean, he's 30 years old, I think. Let me check on DJ Moore's age. But you're not getting that version of DJ Moore. There were some questions about how much he wanted to be in Chicago. I know Bears fans were not sad to see him leave. Some of that is because they have Rome Odunze and Luther Burden and Colston Loveland, and they love that combination. And you got the older, they got a second round pick for a 29-year-old wide receiver. That's pretty good. I think Moore, he had 50 catches last year. I think that'll go up. He had 682 yards receiving last year. I think that'll go up. He had 6 touchdowns last year. I think that'll go up. I think this is what Josh Allen needed because they can't keep throwing the ball to Khalil Shakir nine times for 30 yards. Every single time.
1: Yeah, and the thing about it is the battle for, like, the third spot is, like, 3 guys that are this Bishop guy is out of nowhere. And that's what I mean. If this DJ Moore is, like, was that a waste?
0: No, I don't think it was a waste. And thank you for calling because I got to get some other guys up here. I don't think it was a waste. I think it was a we're in to win this now kind of move. Like, there's a feeling amongst some people out there that, you know, Josh Allen is starting to slip into Dan Marino territory. Great player, Hall of Famer, but can he ever actually win one? Well, who's he been throwing to? His best receiver, his best pass catcher has been Dalton Kincaid, who can't stay healthy. They drafted Keon Coleman. That was, you know, that's not a great move. That didn't turn out to be so great. I was higher on Coleman coming out. Maybe he can turn it around. Again, Shakir to get you. Everything is left and right. It's not. There's no downfield vertical threat. You know, Brandon Cooks, their hope is that this unlocks the offense, the downfield passing offense with DJ Moore. But, yeah, that defense, though, that's the problem. They only the New York Giants gave up more yards of 10 yards or more than the Buffalo Bills last year. And that's not a conversation you want to be in. You don't want to compare yourself to the New York Giants defense. One more. Daniel is in Chicago. Daniel, you get the final word. Who's the best non-quarterback in the NFL?
2: Yeah, thanks, Mike. I got 2 fast things for you. The first one is no big surprise. You know, Myles Garrett dominated last year the NFL, dominated on defense, and that's good enough for me. But I had to comment quickly on something you said last hour. You said you could not believe that Bill Belichick didn't make it into the Hall of Fame last year. To quote John McEnroe, are you serious? It's obvious he deserved to get there. He had all the numbers to get there. Maybe the greatest coach of all time. but he didn't get there for one obvious reason. He's a total jerk. He treated the media like a jerk like for 20 years, and he got some payback. And personally, I'm glad he got that payback. Now, he'll make it this year, like you said. He'll make it in the Hall of Fame this year. But when you're a jerk for 20 years, people have their own feelings they want to express. And he got a little payback. He deserved it. It's like when Ted Williams in 1941 hit 406 but didn't get the MVP because the media hated him. Well, the media hates Bill Belichick, and he got a little payback. So I'm glad he got that. It couldn't happen to a nicer guy. And let him wait an extra year and show him what an a-hole he was for 20 years, and he'll finally get his due this year. But I'm happy he didn't get it. You see what I'm saying? He got what he deserved. He got what he had coming, and he deserved that, in my opinion.
0: Thank you for calling, Daniel. Appreciate it, man. I just think I like to vote more on their accomplishments and not some of that other stuff. But you're not wrong. You're not wrong at all. I mean, there are plenty of people who don't vote for, especially baseball, because baseball gatekeeps its Hall of Fame more than any other league. Like, to get into Cooperstown, it's tough. Like, Barry Bonds should be a Hall of Famer regardless of the steroid thing, but there are going to be a lot of people that wouldn't vote for him because he's a jerk. Like, whatever. He treated media poorly. To me, that shouldn't matter, but to some people, it does. To some writers, some voters, whatever, it does matter, you know? And I don't agree with it, but hey, I'm not a voter. Thank you for the phone call, Daniel. Appreciate you. All right, we're heading out west coming up next. We already talked to the team that's ranked number one in college football this year, preseason in the coaches poll. What about the team that's ranked number two? We're talking Ducks. We did Bucks last hour. This hour, we're doing Ducks. We're going to talk to Aaron Fentress, who covers Oregon football for the Oregonian. Can they step up and win the Big Ten and go to the Natty? Is this finally Oregon's time? That's coming up next. You're on Westwood One Sports.
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1: Thanks for hanging out here Sunday fun day nights. We are weeks away from the college football season beginning, and the first coaches poll is out. Ohio State 1, Oregon number 2. The Ducks right behind the Bucks, which is going to be awesome when they play in November. I cannot wait for that one. We talked Buckeyes last hour. Let's talk Ducks right now. Joining us from the Oregonian and Oregon Live, we bring in Aaron Fentress. Aaron, thank you so much for the time, man. Really appreciate it.
2: No problem. How you doing?
1: Doing all right, man. I'm fired up for, I mean, we talk like 90% football on this show, so it's awesome to have you on. let's of course, get to the big fish. You know, Dante Moore, the quarterback of this Oregon Duck squad, could have been a first-round pick this year. People are looking at him as a Heisman candidate. What has Dante Moore got to get better at? What is Dante Moore going to do for the 2026 season?
2: You know, I just wrote a two-part feature on him that you can find on Oregon Live. And part two consisted mainly of talking to Marcus Mariota about why he came back in 2014 and what he believes Dante can gain most by returning this year, because he had the same situation. He could have gone pro in the 2014 draft, but just knew at the same age that Dante was when he made his decision, 20 years old, he just wasn't ready to go into an NFL franchise, especially when you're a high pick because you're taking over a bad team, right? And you're supposed to be the savior. If you're the quarterback and a top five pick, you are, you know, you are Luke Skywalker. You're supposed to come in there with a lightsaber and slay the other team and, you know, be instant greatness. And so he just knew he just wasn't ready for that. He knew he had to work on leadership, just like Marcus knew he had to. And also just having another year to improve his ability to process information and deliver the ball quickly. And so last year, you know, he had a really good season, right? But the two Indiana games, you know, the Iowa game, they kind of relied heavily on the run game, and it was raining a little bit, but still, that still was a product of, is Dante ready to go into Iowa in the rain and make the plays necessary? And so Indiana got him twice. You know, I mean, they kind of made him look ordinary, and you're going to face better defenses than that in the NFL, right?
1: Yes.
2: So he knew he just had to work on things. And the thing about a game like that, you can go back and look at film, and there might be a play where you get sacked and, you know, maybe your fourth read is a curl backside and it's wide open. And you didn't get to that read because you just didn't anticipate well enough to go straight over to that read and just get rid of the ball. And so you can see on film, oh, man, I could have done that better. I could have done this better. And if I struggle doing that against Indiana and I go to the Jets, what's Buffalo going to do to me? What are the Steelers going to do to me, right? So he just knew he needed to work on those things. And that's the same thing Marcus did. If anyone goes on College Football Reference right now and look at Mariota's numbers jump from 13 to 14. It's crazy. Look at Bo Nix a few years ago, his last year at Oregon, numbers just jumped tremendously because, as Marcus said, playing quarterback is about recognizing patterns and putting the puzzle together as fast as you can to make quick decisions. And he sees Dante taking the same jump he took from 13 to 14.
1: How has he looked in fall camp so far? The limited reps, I'm sure, that Dan Lanning is letting you see.
2: Oh, we see zero. So we see zero.
1: It's one
2: reps.
1: Of those. So
2: he's looked good and bad. I don't know. But from what everyone says, which, you know, you can take with a grain of salt, you know, the new offensive coordinator, Drew Merringer, says, yeah, he's made a leap. He said he definitely felt like in spring he had a different level of mastery of the offense. And that stands to reason. You know, he struggled at UCLA. That's another thing I really love about his trajectory is that, you know, he and I talked about this when I did the feature on him. You know, he went to UCLA in part because he wanted to play right away and he thought he was ready. And then he got kicked in the teeth a few dozen times and realized, yeah, I wasn't quite ready for this. So Chip Kelly gets fired. And he goes, okay, I'm going to go to Oregon where I had originally committed to. I'm going to go to Oregon and sit behind Dylan Gabriel and learn the system and just, you know, sit back. And for the first time in his life, he wasn't the guy, like since the first time since maybe third grade or something like that. And so that year helped him mature and grow. And then last year he had the season he had. I just expect that he's the type of kid who gets it big picture. And by all accounts, he's definitely taken another step. But we'll find out against Boise State, right?
1: Aaron Fentress joining us from the Oregonian, Oregon Live. He's here on Westwood One Sports. I'm Mike Wickett. The quarterback room behind Moore is just so interesting. Dylan Raiola transfers. And then I know I'm getting old when I read Akili Smith Jr. Oh, my gosh.
2: Right?
1: That's really, this is the worst thing I've read all all week when I was getting ready for this on Wednesday. Why did Raiola transfer to Oregon, and how good is Akili Smith's kid?
2: Okay, we'll start with Akili. Akili Smith's kid is talented. Like, he's got a big arm, but he had a long way to go, you know, just in terms of understanding the offense and playing at this level. He definitely looked better in the spring game this year than he did his first spring game. And by all accounts, he's definitely maturing and growing. He definitely has the physical skills. Is it going to happen here? Tough to say because they just brought in Raiola, right? And so Raiola, in theory, could be the starter for the next 2 years after Dante goes pro. This upcoming year, that all of a sudden, Akili now is looking at not starting until maybe his redshirt senior year. So maybe he balances because two other four-star and another five-star kid are coming in, right? That's just how quarterback is.
1: Oh, but it's just so tough. It's tough to be Oregon with all these four- and five-star quarterbacks that are, man.
2: But you know what's funny? The history of Oregon and four-star quarterbacks ain't good. I mean, it's really the strangest thing. Their best two quarterbacks the last 15 years were two three-stars, Mariota and Herbert. And they've had like eight or nine four-stars. And then Ty Thompson, who was a five-star, didn't work out. But yes, in theory, yes, it's not a woe-is-me situation where you just print four- and five-star quarterbacks. But anyway, so as far as Dylan goes, Dylan's doing the same thing Dante did. He said straight up, like, he went to Nebraska, the five-star savior, right? And he was solid, but he wasn't ready. Like, but and I talked to both of them in separate conversations about, you know, will five-star kids ever learn? And they're like, yeah, probably not, because it's such a different perspective when you're 18 than when you've gone through a season or two and had some failure, right? And sometimes kids just have to go through that to know they're not ready, because when you're a five-star quarterback, you were probably great since you were 10. And everyone's been telling you how great you are. So how the heck is someone going to tell you you're not ready to start as a freshman? That's crazy talk. Until again, a backside blitz comes, you didn't see the hot read, and you get smashed into the ground, right? Then all of a sudden, you're like, okay, that's what they meant. So anyway, Dylan came to Oregon to sit behind Dante, like Dante did when he sat behind Dylan, learn the offense. He's changed up his body. He was a little on the thick side for a quarterback at Nebraska. The other day at Media Day, he looked clearly trimmed down. Like, he said he was down to 220. I'm not sure what he was listed at before. He's probably pushing 250, but he definitely looked a lot slimmer. Dante was saying how much faster he's gotten, which is nice to have if you're a quarterback. You know, you want to be able to get away. So he's coming here to do the same thing. So if he matures and grows, just like Dante did, then he could be the guy in 27. And so they have easily the most production in the quarterback room in the history of the Ducks. And I would argue in the history of college football, because when other time in history could you have two guys, right, a backup who started 2 years somewhere else and threw for, you know, 4,000 yards? You can't. So combined, they have like 10,000 yards and 70 career touchdown passes, which is insane to have on your roster. But if Dylan comes in and matures and grows and does what he's capable of doing, then they're set at quarterback for the next 3 years, counting the season.
1: Oh, woe is me with your four and five stars on the bench here.
2: Right.
1: Aaron, we know how great Jeremiah Smith is at Ohio State. Is the second best receiver in the Big Ten playing for Oregon?
2: Who would that be?
1: DeCorian Moore.
2: I mean, not yet.
1: Okay.
2: I mean, he says his goal is to be, you know, one of the tops in the country, and that's fine. But, you know, we got to see it. Like, he's, you know, okay, here's another example. Five-star kid. Was he number one or two rated in the country? He was one or two rated in the country coming in. You know, he had some inconsistencies. He had some injuries. He admitted himself he didn't take as good a care of his body as he could have. You know, it's one of those things. I can't get hurt. Oh, wait, now I'm hurt. What do I do? Oh, I got rehab. And then are you lazy doing that? So he says he's learned all the, you know, nuances of the offense and dealing with defense, you know, better corners covering you than you've ever seen before. So could he be? I mean, I guess, but I'm not going to say that yet, because Jeremiah Smith, as a true freshman, Malachi Toney at Miami, light years ahead of where DeCorian was as a true freshman. So we'll see. But he's got the talent, but I'm not going to proclaim he's going to be one of the best in the country yet.
1: The last time we saw Oregon play, as you mentioned, they got beat by Indiana. They got smoked by Indiana, 56-22. What was the lesson, do you think, Lanning took out of that game?
2: Well, okay, so that season was interesting, because I never bought them as true contenders, even though they made it to the Final Four. I wish they would have played Notre Dame in the first round instead of James Madison. Texas Tech ended up being a good matchup for them because they were able to rattle their quarterback. But offensive line got did not play well in that game, and so they were lucky that, you know, their defense held them in. I mean, it was 23-0 or something like that. They couldn't really score very much in that game. But I never bought them because you had a new starting quarterback who hadn't played in 2 years and more, and you had total 18 new starters. That's always tough. Like, even with NIL, the transfer, and some of them were transfers, 18 new starters, really? Like, that's really, really tough to pull off. And they were young in some areas. And so I think they got further than maybe they should have. And then they had running back depth issues because of injuries in that game. So that hurt protection as well as your running game. And Indiana was just, that was a home game for Indiana. I mean, I'm sure you watched it on TV. I was there. It was 90% Indiana in the stands. And I guess Indiana has like one of the biggest alumni bases in the nation. And a lot of them live in Georgia. And Indiana is only like an 8 hour drive. So when I walked from my hotel, like maybe 10 blocks to the stadium, me and like three other reporters, we were just marveling at how maybe one out of every 20 people we saw was wearing Duck gear. So that all combination just snowballed. So what they believe, and we'll see if it plays out, is that now you have 14 starters back, right? And you have a quarterback who's going to be a year better. And so you're going to have a more mature team. And what Lanning has said is last year we had talent, but we didn't have that much experience because we had 18 new starters. This year, we return a lot of talent and a lot of experience. Even the non-returning starters, there's a lot of them who played a lot last year, right? So you have a more experienced team, and they hope that that just means they're going to be better prepared. And then it all starts with more, man. It's like if you have a quarterback that can make quick decisions and get rid of the ball and eliminate the threat of pressure, you don't throw a pick six to start the game, right? You don't give up. Like he fumbled twice in that game against Indiana. You don't do those things, and then you're not going to get blown out instantly, and then you're in it to win it. So it all starts with Dante.
1: Talking with Aaron Fentress from the Oregonian, Oregon Live. Another minute or two here on Westwood One Sports. I'm Mike Wickett. You lose two guys in the NFL draft in the first round. Tight end Kenyon Sadiq, of course, goes to the Jets. Dylan Thinneman, the safety, goes to the Bears. How do they replace those two weapons?
2: So that would seem daunting, right? But it's not. Like, they went out and got basically a Thinneman clone. See, that's the NIL era, right? That's the transfer portal era. You can go out of free agency, which is ridiculous. Like, they need to fix that. It's not fair. They go into your own. So Thinneman, they stole from Purdue. And then Coy Parrish, they steal from Minnesota. So you go right into your conference and go, I need a safety. Let's just take that guy because we have way more money than Purdue and Minnesota, and we can offer them more money and steal them. So anyway, Coy Parrish is going to step right in and fill in for Thinneman. So they're not going to skip a beat there. And then a tight end. Now, this is a more deft move than that one. Jamari Johnson was a transfer last year from Louisville where he was not productive at all. And we all kind of wondered what they were getting and figuring at the very least they were getting a complementary blocking tight end. And then he turned out to be almost as dynamic as Sadiq as a receiver, had 500 yards as basically a backup. And then late in the season when they had injuries at receiver, they started starting both of them in a two tight end set. And he's basically kind of like a returning starter. And a lot of people have him projected as a first or second round pick, and he's huge. He's like Sadiq's like 6'3", 225, 230. And this kid's like 6'5", 255, and can run. So, yeah, they're going to be just fine at tight end and at safety.
1: Last one for you, Aaron. By my calculations, Oregon should be 8-0 going into the big one at the Horseshoe on November the 7th. Are they? Where else could they get tripped up on that schedule? Who do you think is the biggest threat before they get to the Buckeyes?
2: I mean, the best team they play along the way is SC, right?
1: Yep.
2: At SC, and I refuse to buy SC until they play defense. Like, I just refuse to even give them any credit whatsoever. It's just amazing. It's one thing to be, you know, a little bit above average on defense, you know, when you have an offensive head coach, but they've been abysmal. What they did to poor Caleb Williams, making him have to score 50 a game to win, was just criminal. But I just don't buy USC being in a position to deal with what's going to be coming from Oregon offensively. And then Oregon's defense, 8 returning starters, the entire defensive line. You know, you replace Thinneman with Parrish, which basically means you return 9 Big Ten starters. They're going to give USC some trouble. So that's the only one, and I'd be shocked if that's even, you know, I mean, maybe 17 Oregon wins by. But, yeah, I expect the Ducks to be undefeated going into Ohio State. Looking forward to that.
1: Aaron, you're awesome, man. Thank you so much for coming on. Continued success. And I got a feeling we'll get a hold of you before that big one against the Buckeyes.
2: Anytime, definitely. Let's do it.
1: Thank you. Aaron Fentress from the Oregonian, OregonLive.com. You can follow him on Twitter, X at Aaron J. Fentress. Ducks are going to be good again, man. Eight guys back on defense, the entire defensive line. They just pluck guys out of other programs because they got more money than God, and they just put them right in their starting lineup. You got a Heisman Trophy caliber quarterback. You got speed at the whiteout. You know, this is going to be a good, and their schedule, I'm telling you, that they don't play anybody before they get to Ohio State, maybe USC. They get Boise, they get Oklahoma State, Portland State, USC, UCLA, Nebraska, Illinois, Northwestern. That's 8-0. That should be 8-0 before they get to Ohio State. And they go back-to-back, by the way, Buckeyes, Michigan, then Michigan State. And I have no idea how good Michigan State's going to be, probably not very good. And then the Oregon-Washington game to close everything out at the end of November. Only a few weeks, man. Only a few weeks till we get to the start of the college football season. Let's go, right? Let's go. All right, we're going to wrap it up, coming up on the other side. If you missed it, there are two really cool contests, one that got paid off and one that's still going on right now for sports fans. I'll tell you what those two contests are. It's not our contest. We're not giving anything away, but I'll tell you what it is. And maybe we'll peek in on the New York Jets before we get out of here. That's all still to come. Johnny Ballgame, John Mallory, 25 minutes from now. I'm Mike Wickett here on Westwood One Sports.
0: Packers star Micah Parsons says an October return date against the Cowboys is realistic. Imagine that, his first game back against the team that traded him away.
3: People are worried about the knee.
0: Will Parsons be ready to pack a payback punch?
3: They should be worried about how I'm going to play when I get back.
0: Westwood One Sports.
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1: So there were a couple of really cool contests that went down. I don't know if you saw this or not. We'll get to one that you can enter, and it's not one you can enter on this show. We're not giving anything away. I don't know what the hell we'd give away anyway, but we're not giving anything away. But this was kind of cool. One, you kind of have to be rich to have won this thing. So there was a charity contest, or a charity auction, I should say, and it was in Philadelphia, and the contest was, you know, the high bid, you get to call an inning of a Phillies game on their radio station, along the radio network there in Philadelphia, Pennsylvania, you know, wherever the Phillies are broadcast. And so the guy that won, his name was Lewis Cobb. He is in his 70s. He is retired. And he won the auction by spending, or bidding, $22,000. That feels like a lot. And that's a heck of a risk, by the way, of the Phillies and the radio network to take. But again, it's one inning of one game. And he got to call the game earlier this week. And I was like, what did this guy sound like? Like that, you these guys, it could just be anybody, no broadcast experience. They might be scared when the microphone turns on, which is completely normal. Like sitting in front of a microphone and talking is not normal behavior. All right. It's even weirder if you're in a small room like I am and you do this for 4 hours. But in a baseball game, you've got the play-by-play. Who's the voice of the Phillies? Is that Scott Fransky? Can you check on that, Stu?
2: I think it is.
1: Is it Scott Fransky? Is he still the voice of the Phillies?
2: I think he still does. I'll check it, though.
1: So this guy got to call an inning of a Phillies game earlier this week. And I just want you to hear, like, a lot of broadcasters today, they sound very cookie cutter. They're all very professional, and they call balls and strikes, and they, like the old school broadcasters, I grew up listening to Jerry Coleman call Padres games in San Diego, or Ernie Harwell call games in Detroit. Cubs fans, old school Cubs fans, Harry Carey, whoever, Denny Matthews in Kansas City, whoever you're, Vince Scully, the great Vince Scully, whoever your team was, there was an old school broadcaster who had character. Let's say Bob Uecker was a character before he passed away. With the Milwaukee Brewers. He was a legend in that state. You know what I mean. Listen to this guy, Lewis Cobb, call some, pretty generic plays in a baseball game.
3: One more to go tomorrow night, and then a three-game set with the Blue Jays over the weekend. Now, Painter delivers. It's a check swing. It's a called strike three. He got him. So Ortiz down.
1: Yeah, and that sounds like an old-school broadcaster.
3: There's a pitch that's lined over shortstop, a base hit for Dylan Cruz, and he reaches first base safely with a one-out single.
1: Just sounds like...
3: Swung on and popped up into shallow left field, playable, and caught out there by Brandon Marsh, and that is the second out of the inning.
1: I kind of like him.
3: Here comes Arise, swings, and a fly ball, medium depth, left field, Lilly has it, and that'll do it.
1: And if you watch the play-by-play with him doing it, sadly for his sake, like, they were trying to rush him out of there because there was a monsoon happening in the game that he was calling. It was raining buckets coming down in that game against the Phillies. I was just like, that's kind of cool that he got to do that. Yeah, Scott Fransky. Well, he's been there for a while, hasn't he? He was calling games when I was on the Fan in Milwaukee, which was up until 2016. He's been there a pretty long time. And then there's this other contest that's going on. And you can enter this. I think you can still enter this one. Did you see that the Akron Zips football team? This is maybe my favorite story of the week that isn't
2: so good.
1: NFL related. The Akron Zips football team in Ohio is giving you the chance to call the first drive of the season. Yeah, the first drive of the season, which if you're the team they're playing, you're playing against Robert Morris. If you're Robert Morris, aren't you a little insulted that you're opening the game, opening your season, and then some dude from like Sandusky, Ohio is going to be up, with the headphones on or next to the, probably in the booth, but whatever. And that person gets to call the first drive of the year? Like, I mean, whatever. Here's their athletic director at Akron.
4: We just kind of said, what's the craziest thing that we can do and get away with for our fans? This is an incredible experience for someone. We think this entire community is going to appreciate it. We just did not know that one tweet was going to be seen by over 13 million people in less than 24 hours. And now it's become a national phenomenon. And it's awesome. If you get the opportunity to do this, you're going to tell your children, they're going to tell their children, especially if they score a touchdown. It's going to be the most wonderful experience they've ever had.
1: All right. First of all, it would be cool. It would be pretty cool to be the guy or the woman who wins the contest and gets to call the first drive of the game. But let's pump the brakes. It wouldn't be the coolest experience of your life. Okay. All right. You're Akron. It's not like you get to call the opening drive of the Super Bowl or the Sugar Bowl or the college football playoff. I think it's pretty neat. That's their athletic director. They're getting creative. His name is what? Andrew Goodrich. I think it's a cool way to get attention for the Mid-American Conference, to get attention for your program. I mean, I think that's kind of neat. Every new season ticket holder and any current season ticket holders are automatically entered, and they'll be selected at random coming up 10 days from now. Would this, Stuart, would this get you to buy season tickets if you were entered in a contest to call the first drive of the year?
2: I mean, it would depend how much the season tickets are, but if it's a reasonable amount, yes. If it's something where, if it's a few hundred bucks and for the chance to do this, yes, I feel like I would do that.
1: It's right there.
2: It's cool. It's a once in a lifetime thing, right? Like, how often are you going to see a Division I college team offer that?
1: Is Akron any good? Like, I have no idea if Akron is any good out of the MAC. Like, I don't know if they were good last year. I don't know if they won their conference and went to the Motor City Bowl. Doesn't the winner of the Mid-American Conference go to Detroit and play in the Motor City Bowl? I would think. But yeah, you get every one lucky fan gets to script the opening drive with the head coach, of course. You don't get to sit there and call your own plays 100%. Like, you get to have some influence. And you get an extra chance to win with every new season ticket holder you refer, which is another way to get in. I think we talked a little bit about this yesterday, but I was thinking more and more about it. If I won this contest, if I were the one to win offensive coordinator of the game for the Akron home opener against Robert Morris, aren't you trying to call the goofiest crap ever? Like, what are you going to call if you win this contest? What are you going to try to have their head coach? And I don't know who Akron's head football coach is. But what would you try to have the head coach call? For me, I'd either go one of two ways. Joe Moorhead, by the way, is the head coach of the Akron Zips. And this is the reason they did it, by the way. This is the most attention nationally that the Akron football team has probably ever had, right? Like, can you name a famous Akron Zip football player? Stu, try to find the most successful, the biggest Akron Zip football player ever. Did anybody ever go to the NFL, play in a Super Bowl, win a Super Bowl, go to the NFL Pro Football Hall of Fame? Has anybody from Akron ever done that?
2: Jason Taylor was from Akron, apparently, according to the Google search here.
1: Okay.
2: He's obviously a Hall of Famer.
1: I did not know that. Jason Taylor with the Dolphins had a great career. Okay, Jason Taylor, there you go. So I'm either calling two sets of plays. Play A, first and 10, we're throwing the bomb. Second and 10, we're throwing the bomb. Third and 10, we're throwing the bomb, and we are not punting, okay? We're throwing the bomb again. We're opening this thing up. Four straight plays, we're throwing the ball 40 yards down the field. That's my first option. The other option is I want to call every play from a movie, from a football movie, all right? If they called it on the big screen, I want to call it on Akron's field at whatever the name of the Akron Zip Stadium is. That's what I want Joe Moorhead to call. I want to call the annexation of Puerto Rico which was a play from the movie Little Giants starring the great Rick Moranis and also Al Bundy. Okay? I want to call the Comanche play at the end of Any Given Sunday with Al Pacino and Jamie Foxx. I want to call the play that Permian did not score on at the end of Friday Night Lights. And if you've got another one, you can text it in 310-840-4910. What would you call? What would you call if you had the chance? Get your text in because I got less than 2 minutes. What plays would you call if you got to script the first drive of the season? And isn't that insulting to Robert Morris? Like, I don't know how good Robert Morris football is. Hell, I don't know how good Akron football is. But isn't that insulting to Robert Morris? You spend your whole offseason, you're gearing up, they want to win their conference title. Here comes Robert Morris in, and they're going to let some schlub like me, Mike Wickett, call the first round of plays. Because I don't know how much exact input you're going to get on the plays themselves, but it's still a pretty cool promotion. And you know why it's a really cool promotion? Here's the number one reason why this Akron football team promotion is great. I'm talking about it. Other shows nationally are talking about it. I bet a lot of local shows, you know, every station in Ohio was talking about it. But it's such a cool promotion. I think it's great. I absolutely love it. I think that it'll be a lot of fun. And you know what it's going to do? It's going to get people across America to tune in maybe to that first Akron Zips football game that they normally would not watch. That is going to do it for us today. Thanks to Aaron Fentress from the Oregonian, covers the Ducks. He jumped on the show today. Also, Joshua Perry, the former Ohio State linebacker, was on talking Bucks. And D. Orlando Ledbetter from Bowtie Nation, covering the Falcons. It's been a real fun show. Thanks to you for jumping in. Appreciate it. Also, thanks to our producer, Stuart Kovacs, our board operator, the tallest Latino in talk radio, Mondo Hernandez. My name is Mike Wickett. I'll talk to you next Saturday night. Straight ahead, Johnny Ballgame. John Mallory takes the reins and takes you through the night. Thank you so much for listening. Have a great night, and thanks for listening to us here on Westwood One Sports.
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Lionel Richie, if you're listening, this one's for you. Sunday nights into Monday morning on a little place called Westwood One. John Mallory, Johnny Ball Game. Appreciate everybody, as we always do with this show. This is the eighth month of this shift with Stuart Kovacs, my producer, Peyton Lodge running the board. So, you know, I remember getting this gig in early January, talking about the NFL playoffs, going into the Super Bowls, a tremendous time. Talk about in my profession to start a gig, like national, first ever national opportunity. And it's like, oh, there's NFL playoffs right after the games are ending on Sunday night. By the way, I know you guys are excited when the season starts, Stu and Peyton, because this will be where you go to get your NFL Sunday late night wrap up. We'll have so much fun this football season. But yeah, that's kind of what we do. I like to tell NFL stories. I love the NFL, study the NFL, like talking to people about it as well. And obviously taking your calls as we do. 310-840-4910. You hear all of us say it on Westwood One and say it well. We do. We'll have a Pro Bowl, former Pro Bowl NFL quarterback joining us this hour as well. Preseason week one. Thursday night. Now you start thinking.

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1: There are issues of our economy, housing, health care, child care, education, that Republicans can't just say, oh, stop whining. You need solutions. But as I've also said before, what are the things in common of all of those areas of the economy I mentioned? They're all heavily regulated and subsidized by our government, mostly the federal government.
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2: Anything, sometimes in our whole life. You know, I know grown men that can't hug their kid. But, you know, they can get really, really excited when the Eagles score a touchdown. They can hug them then. It's just, and that's what it's about. Sports. It's about emotion. You know, emotion and relationships. And I'm going to hammer those topics throughout the next 6-7 hours tonight and just talk some quarterbacking, some head coaching, and beautiful relationships, emotions. When you're talking happy emotions, sad emotions, crying emotions, and the Hall of Fame gives you those. I love it when a Hall of Fame presenter is someone in the Hall of Fame enshrinee's football life. All due respect, and it's great when they choose their kids or an age, I guess agents, anybody, a family member, whatever. It's still cool, but like for Drew Brees, he chose Sean Payton. Yes. And it was perfect. That was one of the great speeches I've ever seen in the Hall of Fame. Emotional. And I'm sure a lot of people were crying right with him. Sean Payton, Drew Brees just looking at each other. Two grown men haven't played in the same whatever arena in over 5 years. All the memories going through. And that was such a significant story. It's well documented. The Brees decision, or should I say the Saints decision, the Nick Saban happening in Miami. It was Hurricane Katrina. It's well documented. And that is right there. I mean, gosh, that's why sports draw such big emotions for me and why I love them so much. Whether, you know, my baseball team sucks and pisses me off, my football team is kicking ass, and I love it. You know, like, just these emotions. And I would, football fan, certainly Saints fan, Brees fan, Sean Payton fan, the quarterback, head coach, relationship fan. How did you not love that? Those two dudes put their 10,000 hours in, not just winning the Super Bowl, but losing probably the toughest loss in the history of the league, the non-call on the obvious PI in the 2018 NFC Championship game. That was PI. Rams should not have been able to win that game. Good for them, they did. Not their fault. But that's a chip shot, Will Lutz. Old school extra point, if they call that. And Drew Brees gets back to a Super Bowl. And it would have been Drew Brees versus Peyton. I'm sorry, Tom Brady. It would have been awesome. Brees would have got back, but it didn't. Like that, that hurts. That's more emotional for those two dudes, I would imagine, than winning the Super Bowl. Or having to sit there together on the sidelines and watch, what was it, Stu? The Minneapolis Miracle? I mean, that was like back-to-back seasons of playoff losses for Drew Brees and Sean Payton. Not only that, but they had the ridiculous loss on the Beast Quake. And then they lost one of the greatest divisional round games I ever remember in 2011 against the Alex Smith Niners. Vernon Davis, late touchdown. Great game. Like Sean Payton, Drew Brees, all those games, that era. Drew Brees with Sean Payton had five 5,000 yard years. No one else has three. And what did he say? And you love this because it's not, in the pros, it's different. We got a job to do. We're working. You know, especially nowadays, don't get in my face. We're at work. It's disrespectful. You can't do that anymore. Like Drew Brees said, like, it's, I can't imagine there's a head coach that wouldn't want what Drew Brees said about them.

0: said, right? What Drew Brees said about Sean Payton said to them. This is part of it, but this is why I love football, man. Roll the tape, Lodgie.
1: Coach, you were brilliant. I saw myself as an extension of you on that field. I always had something to prove to you, and I always wanted to make you right. And I know you trusted me, and that allowed us both to be great. I miss sitting next to you, Ornie, and Coach Vitt on the bus in Philly as eggs would hit our bus from Eagles fans on the way to the stadium, and just watching you grin with satisfaction. I missed the 3-hour flights home from Dallas to New Orleans after a big win. By the way, folks, that's only supposed to be an hour flight. But Sean would have the pilot circle 10 times so we could soak up the celebration on the plane a little bit longer.
0: That's what it's about. Relationships and emotions. And I'm not trying to be cheesy McGillicuddy over here. Just saying, I watch the Hall of Fame speeches every year. I did a damn speech on it for a college speech class. It's a big deal to me. That's what I want. I want it to mean that much, man. Like, Drew Brees probably only gets that type of emotion when he's, like, talking maybe about his sons or something. Like, he was fighting it back, and Sean Payton was, too. And you know this. Sometimes it's tough. Men, it's hard to have those emotions with someone that you spend that much time with. It's hard because you go through the ups and downs. And that's why it's the most, I think, important relationship in all of pro sports. It's the two most important people in the building. It's the two whose win-loss records are kept every game. Just them. No one else wears it. Just them. Do they get too much of the credit when they win? Yes. But do they get too much of the blame when they lose? Hell yes. It evens out. That's the quarterback and the head coach. The two most important people in the building. And you're not always going to be Sean Payton and Drew Brees. That's why that was so special, man. I mean, John Elway wasn't saying that about Dan Reeves and vice versa. It's not always, right? There was a time Aaron Rodgers and Mike McCarthy weren't easy peasy. It happens. We could name it on and on and on. When the head coach in the quarterback relationship severs, you're in trouble. Watch Troy Aikman a million times. Aikman talk about the biggest issue was him and Barry Switzer. Barry Switzer said on the documentary his biggest regret was his relationship with Troy Aikman. They didn't have one. Aikman said, I didn't talk to Barry for months. They still won a Super Bowl with that too. That's how good that Jimmy team was built. By the way, a guest on this show in a couple minutes was on that team. Pretty cool. 310-840-4910. All right, we're kicking it off in Michigan. Get her ready, Mr. Positive.

0: Oh, Johnny Ball Game. Oh, my God. You're making me relive it again. I'm going to cry. But before I get to my point, to my warriors, you start with a dream, and then you believe. Your thoughts become magic, and then you achieve. Boom, shakalaka. Oh, my God, Johnny, I'm starting to cry. I mean, you're right. What Drew Brees said about Sean Payton, there it is. I mean, you're just feeling the emotion, how sports can convey what is important to the world, the humanity of sport, and becoming and loving one another and doing the best that you can. Sports becomes synonymous with the community, with the world, showing love. Oh, my yep. God, Johnny Ball Game. Oh, yep. Way to go, buddy. Love you.
1: Thanks, bro. Thanks, brother.
2: Baltimore checking in. Sammy Boy in Baltimore. What you got tonight, Sammy?
3: What's up, man? I had a totally different topic in mind, but having heard everything you're talking about, I'd like to switch gears from my initial
2: appreciate
3: thing
2: that. Say, appreciate that.
3: That to say just how good it makes you feel, man. I remember when I saw the Ravens win the first Super Bowl. I'm 30 years old. That was, 2013? I mean, I didn't even watch football, and I was crying for my city, for how amazing it felt, for everybody to finally come together in a city that historically has been so divided, and, like, it just connects you in such a way that, like, it does bring a tear to the eye, man, and, like, thank you for being so positive and being so just bringing it to everybody's attention. Like, it's incredible, man. It really is. And, like, to pivot a little bit, I'm an Orioles fan. Watching Adley Rutschman go made me really upset. Especially in the same division. It's heartbreaking. And it's like the thing that's heartbreaking about it is such a guy that embodied where he went. And I don't want to make it negative because it's so positive, but that's just how it can affect you. I was almost brought to tears seeing him go this past week. And it's just, that's how emotional it can make you. And I love the show, and I love your positivity. I love how much you've needed a point to point out how emotional it can make you. And thank you, man. You're the best.
2: Hell yeah. Thank you. There's Sammy Boy in Baltimore. Only two men in the building have to eat or wear the win and the loss. That's it. And I'm cool with that because they are the two most important people in an NFL building. Sammy Boy in Baltimore talking about the Ravens' second Super Bowl championship and the relationship Joe Flacco had with John Harbaugh, special. And the relationship Trent Dilfer had with Brian Billick, not special. I mean, John Harbaugh went to bat for Flacco, and it probably wasn't a great move. Joe Flacco's Super Bowl 2012, that was the fifth year of his rookie deal. And Baltimore gave him the Megaplex deal, and I believe they missed the playoffs two, maybe three times when Flacco had his new deal, and they had to transfer all the money to Flacco. It didn't work. But what else are you going to do, I guess? But that relationship was special in Baltimore. Raven fan right now, man, you need Jesse Minter and Lamar Jackson to have that. When the head coach and the quarterback are both studs and respect each other, not only that, but like each other. Remember John Gruden and Rich Gannon? They'd like it beers together and just nerd out on football. It's a very special relationship, and it doesn't always work. It's not that you don't have to, it's not friend. I'm not saying it's a friendship like Sean Payton and Drew Brees are. That's like closer than a friendship. That's why I love sports. That's the emotion of a Hall of Fame speech. It's not always that case. I mean, Bill Parcells and Phil Simms love their sideline banter. That was respect, though. No, they weren't pals. They had to get a job done, and they did. And Phil Simms and Bill Parcells are both in the Giants Hall of Fame. Chuck Knoll, Terry Bradshaw, bumpy, man. Not good. It's not always Dan Marino and Don Shula. It's not always, and this was at times there was friction between Bill Walsh in Joe Montana. It's a very important deal. I'm going to talk about it with our next guest, Compass Media Network. You'll hear him on all these Westwood One affiliates this football season, calling games. Spent 17 years in the NFL. Pro Bowl quarterback Steve Berline coming up. Westwood One Sports Night, Johnny Ball Game. 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

0: coming for our guest that, man, I've been waiting to ask him since like the 90s, man. And I'm going to get it in this time. And I'm also going to bet that he probably has not been asked this question in a long, long time, too. We had him on during the NFL playoffs. He knocked the ball so far out of the park. It hasn't even landed yet with Compass Media Networks, 17-year NFL veteran, former Pro Bowl quarterback, Steve Berline, back where he belongs with Johnny Ballgame on Westwood One Sports Night. What's going on, Steve? Welcome back.
1: Johnny, great to be on with you, man. I'm fired up to talk some football.
0: Oh, Steve Berline, it's going to be fun. I opened the show with the reason I love football. I was reminded it again, and it was the look that Sean Payton and Drew Brees were giving each other and the things that Sean Payton and Drew Brees was saying. And you know this, Steve Berline, the two most important people in that building are the head coach and the quarterback. It's almost like it has to work, at least respectfully. Talk about that relationship. I think it might be the most important in all of sports. And you played for so many darn coaches. I know of you probably got a great perspective.
1: I do have a lot of perspective on that. And, you know, it's a different dynamic on every team. And I will tell you, and Drew would probably agree with this, you know, he was fortunate to play in a situation where the head coach was also the offensive play caller. And a guy that had so much offensive football history and proven success in Sean Payton, you know, not everybody's that fortunate. And, you know, if you have a defensive-minded head coach, obviously that relationship is a lot different. And you can look no further than, like, for example, you know, Troy Aikman and Jimmy Johnson, right? And that's well-documented how there was tension between the two of them. But you know what the bridge was for Troy Aikman? It was North Turner. North Turner was our offensive coordinator. So that relationship between the quarterback and the play caller is really what is, I think, the most important. And if the play caller is a head coach, like hypothetically Mike Shanahan was with me in Denver when I was there finishing up my career, you know, wherever Mike Shanahan was, whether he was a head coach or an offensive coordinator, he was the guy that managed that relationship with the quarterback. North Turner, same thing. He was the guy that managed that relationship. And for Drew Brees and what they had together, that stability, the length of that relationship with Sean Payton in New Orleans, the bond that grows between those two guys as time passes, they become literally almost like, you know, for lack of a better example, a married couple where you just know what the other person's thinking. And when a play is called, you know why he's calling the play. And when the quarterback says something, hey, I feel better about this play in that situation, the coach trusts him 100% and says, okay, we're going with you because you want that play. And that's the relationship they had. Beautiful to see him articulate it the way he did last night. And you could tell how much it meant to Sean Payton. It was amazing to see that dynamic, and really, I'm for nothing more than me just being jealous of never having that kind of stability in my career. I was really jealous, and you know, so happy that those two had that kind of a relationship.
0: You know, Steve Berline led the NFL in two major statistical categories, passing yards and times sacked. I'm sure one felt a hell of a lot better than the other. Think about this, Steve Berline. Your first start was Mike Shanahan's first ever game as a head coach with the Raiders in 88. And then, like you said, your last 2 years, 37, 38, hanging on at that point, where do you go? Ah, Shanahan in Denver. You probably don't get those two bonus years, if you will, if you didn't form that relationship, you know, with Mike Shanahan early on in what was then Los Angeles. I mean, and then you played for Buddy, man. Talk about how hard was that, dude, the quarterback-head coach relationship with Buddy Ryan, especially in Arizona, Steve Berline.
1: Well, I'll tell you, you're hitting on some extremes right there, Johnny. And, you know, the relationship with Mike Shanahan, he still to this day is one of my best friends. He when he was a young first-time head coach in his early 30s, Al Davis named him the head coach in 1988. And Mike Shanahan saw something in me, fourth-round draft choice out of Notre Dame, going into my second year in the NFL, hadn't played a down as a rookie, but he saw something in me where he believed in me, and he felt that I could get the job done, that I would be able to take this Raiders team on to some great things. The problem is he didn't have the support of Al Davis at that time. And Al Davis didn't believe in me as a starting quarterback at that time. And as fate would have it, you know, that ended up being my demise and Mike Shanahan's demise in L.A. was because Mike Shanahan wanted me to be the starting quarterback after we won that opening game in the 1988 season against the San Diego Chargers. We won. Everybody was feeling great about it. But that night, without talking to Mike Shanahan, Al Davis traded the best offensive lineman in football, Jim Lachey, who was our left tackle in his prime, and traded him to the Washington Redskins to get Jay Schrader because Al Davis thought that Jay Schrader was going to be the answer at quarterback. And all that did was it created all kinds of chaos on our team with the Raiders. It destabilized our offensive line. It destabilized the chemistry of our team, and it created a quarterback controversy that ended up costing Mike Shanahan his job four games into his second year. Mike Shanahan was only the head coach of the Raiders for 20 games. And the reason he got fired was because he wanted me to be the quarterback, and Al Davis wanted Jay Schrader. And that's what it came down to. So crazy stories, man. These are the backstories that nobody ever hears about.
0: And this is why I like bringing you on, Steve Berline. Johnny Ballgame, Westwood One with the former Pro Bowl quarterback. I totally remember this era, and it needs to be a 30 for 30 because, and it's funny, time told the story. Of course, Berline was totally the Shanahan prototype versus Jay Schrader, who was the second coming of the Daryl LaMonica, the bad bomber down there.
1: Exactly.
0: And it was totally bumpy. You're absolutely right. And you, and obviously know this, but for the listeners, you guys, had they hit on quarterback with, obviously they hit on the coach, but they didn't really know how to do with it. You know, Steve Berline's first game starting there, Marcus Allen was his running back, Hall of Famer. James Lofton, Tim Brown were his receivers, both Hall of Famers. Todd Christensen, who's in my own personal Hall of Fame, was there too. Matt Millen, Mike Haynes, the smoothest corner I've ever seen.
1: Howie Long.
0: Greg Townsend, who has more sacks than Howie Long. Steve Berline, that team was stinking loaded with talent.
1: By the way, you left out one guy by the name of Bo Jackson.
0: I have my own question regarding Bo coming your way, Berline. We're on
1: the
0: same page. Yeah, he would show up in such a good team. Unbelievable roster. It's just like you guys couldn't figure out quarterback. And Jay was good, and you were good. It was just kind of one of those things looking back on it.
1: Yeah, it was back and forth. And if you talk to Marcus, and I just played in Marcus's tournament, golf tournament in San Diego about a month ago. And Marcus, when he tells this story, and he was telling the story to at the gala event, you know, the night before the actual golf tournament, he was talking about that story, about the dynamics of what brought that on and how the whole team had rallied and believed that I was going to be the guy that could manage that roster with all those talented players, that the team believed in me, and we had the great offensive line anchored by Jim Lachey, and we had all those other big names that you mentioned. If we could just, you know, continue to get some confidence going, it was going to be great. But then that night, Al Davis made that decision, and it changed everything. And the dynamics for the Raiders moving forward became, you know, a much different story. And you know, it was a crazy time. Yeah, what I think is going on now with the Raiders, with Mark as the owner, the greatest thing about Mark Davis, and I love Mark, and Mark and I have always been very close, is that he does not try to get in the way of the football. They've had a lot of problems. They've had a lot of decisions that have backfired, but Mark Davis is trying to do whatever he can possibly do to get the Raiders back on top, and he's willing to spend the money. He's willing to take risks. He's willing to trust coaches and make dramatic you know, altering decisions. And what I think they're doing right now with Clint Kubiak as the head coach and then drafting Fernando Mendoza as the first pick in the draft, but then bringing in an experienced veteran like Kirk Cousins to come in and ease the transition to Mendoza, I think is the best thing that could ever happen to Fernando, and it's going to be the best thing that could happen to the Raiders long term. The pressure on Mendoza to play on that team with a very bad football team as they are right now without an experienced quarterback, I think would have been potentially catastrophic. But they let him come in without the pressure of being the starting quarterback and let Kirk Cousins come in, a guy that has the experience, has the maturity to go in there and find a way to deal with all the adversity they might go through and still be productive offensively. It's a perfect situation for Fernando Mendoza. It's like what Aaron Rodgers had with Brett Favre in Green Bay. It's like what Patrick Mahomes had with Alex Smith in Kansas City. No pressure to come in as a rookie and play on an average football team. You get to learn a little bit under an experienced veteran and then go out and play after year one or year two and then see where you can take it.
0: It's almost like Mark Brunell having Steve Berline in Jacksonville. It's almost like the very next year, Kerry Collins having Steve Brunell, Steve Berline in Carolina. You were that guy 2 years in a row for those guys, Berline. Great stuff. I got to, like, you, there was a time, and you know it because you lived it, and you had the best seat in the house. There was a time where Bo Jackson was bigger in American sports than Michael Jordan. Before Jordan started winning his titles, the Bo Knows campaign, he played two sports. We all know it. It was mega. What was that experience like for you, getting to be Bo's quarterback and having the best seat in the house? I think Steve still, he might be the best running back I've ever seen. We just only got him for like 27 games.
1: Well, he could have potentially been, the story could have been one that, you know, would have rivaled the story of Jim Brown and how he dominated the NFL during his time as the premier running back in all of football. Bo Jackson had things, had abilities that no one else had ever seen, the combination of power and speed. But, you know, he, I think one of the things doesn't get really enough attention, and what really I think probably created the situation as it evolved was the fact that he was so determined to play two sports and to dominate at two sports. He never worked out in the off season as a football player. He never worked out with us through the off season program, the OTAs and training camp. He would always show up in October after we had already played three or four games, and he was in baseball shape. He wasn't in football shape. And we had to have a special offense set up for Bo because he didn't know all the plays that we had installed all during the off season. And it wasn't because he couldn't understand it. It was because he just wasn't a full-time football player. And I think those things, when you look back on it, you see, you know, how could something like that, a little fluky thing like that happen? Well, I think if he had been training exclusively as a football player and his body was in shape as a football player, I don't think that injury really ever would have happened. There's no way to know, but I think that that's definitely a side story that should be explored. And if he was training as a football player, who knows how great he could have been on the football field.
0: Well said. Steve Berline with us. And I just got another story I want to bring your direction. This is what I was saying earlier. I don't know if you've ever been asked. It was like the most like video game experience in the history of the NFL because of where the standings and tiebreakers were. But you guys listening, if you have no idea what we're going to be talking about for the next couple minutes, it's like the freakiest, wackiest, craziest, coolest NFL game that ever happened. And I've never seen Mike Ditka more pissed off. Legendary just for that. But there was a 1999, think greatest show on turf, Rams year. Steve Berline's Carolina Panthers and the Dallas Cowboys and Green Bay Packers were all tied for the playoff spot, last wild card, with the last game of the season. The Cowboys had control of their destiny, and they played later on in the day. But the Panthers, you guys played the Saints, and then the Packers played somebody else, and the games were going on, at the same time, Steve Berline. And if people are like, well, why is this a big deal? Well, not only did you need to win Steve Berline, your Panthers need to make sure that you won by like 18 points so the Packers couldn't pass you on the tiebreaker. When was the last time you talked about that game in 1999? And by the way, it's one of the best games I ever saw you play.
1: Well, you're talking about some great memories there. It was not only did we have to win by 18, we had to win by 18 more than the Packers won their game by, because it was going to come down to the point differential in all your games. And so that's what the big story was. It was like we knew that we had to run the score up on New Orleans and hope that Dallas lost. And Green Bay knew the same thing, that they had to run the score up. They had to be aware of how much we were winning our game by. And so Chris Berman, if your listeners want to go to YouTube and
0: yes,
1: you can see how Chris Berman covered this as the game, you know, when the game was over, he talks about the timeline, about how we scored and we went up by a certain amount of points. The Packers were trying to run out the clock, and then they heard that we scored. Now they had to go down and score again, so they had to start. There was a play. Brett Favre actually took a knee to run the game out, and then they heard that we scored, and then the next play he tried to throw a bomb into the end zone because they had to score to try to outscore us. And it was unbelievable. You know, that year was crazy. I let, you know, Kurt Warner, as you said, Kurt Warner won the MVP. The Rams won the Super Bowl. He had his breakout year. But I was the one that led the NFL in passing that year.
0: Yep.
1: And if it wasn't for Kurt Warner, they might have been making a movie about me. That's all I got to say. So if it wasn't for him, I would have been the story. But the great thing about it is that, you know, I had that opportunity to prove myself as a starting quarterback in the NFL. And I went to the Pro Bowl that year, and it kind of was, you know, it was one of those things that I look back and I was just so grateful that I had that opportunity to prove myself and show that I could be that guy. And that game that you're talking about was just a great way to finish off that season. I think I threw 5 touchdown passes that day, and Ditka was not happy. He was pissed off, storming the sideline.
0: Because he didn't like you guys running up the score on him. He thought it went against the moral code of football. And you're like, dude, we got to win by this many points. Like, you guys kicked an onside kick in the third quarter, I think, Berline. It was total John Madden football. Yes, and that's when Ditka just lost it. And then Ditka kicks an onside kick on you guys when he's – anyway, man, we could do this. Yeah. Hey, Steve, come on my show during football season. Man, I love talking ball with you, man. Great job.
1: Johnny, I'm happy to anytime. You have your people call me. I'm glad to do it anytime.
0: There he is. Appreciate you, former Pro Bowl quarterback and Compass radio analyst. You're going to hear him on Westwood One Football all throughout the season. I love talking to guys like that. He's played for so many coaches. He's played in so many systems. He's been a part of so many crazy moments, and he's a great storyteller. Good stuff with Steve Berline. 2 for 2 with Stu. 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
1: You want to keep tabs on the Sunday night crew here? 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Great stuff with Steve Berline, Stuart Kovacs. Just having fun on a Sunday night. Love talking to those old NFL quarterbacks. By the way, you can text us 310-840-4910. If you can't call, we get it. Text some of your thoughts anywhere you want to go on a Sunday night. Let's get right to it. Two for two with Stu.
0: What will the sports world be talking about in the morning? It's two for two with Stu.
2: All right, ball game. You started the show talking about the Pro Football Hall of Fame, especially Drew Brees getting in as a member of this class. We also had some other great members as well. We had Larry Fitzgerald, who is number two all-time receiving yards. We had Roger Craig, the great running back, Luke Kuechly, and Adam Vinatieri, arguably the greatest kicker of all time, or the most clutch kicker of all time. Of these guys, do you have any specific standout memories? I know you talked a lot about Brees at the start of the show, but especially with these other four guys, anything that really stood out for you?
1: They nailed it. Such a terrific class. You know, the only thing they didn't do is it's ridiculous that a coach who's eligible for this with six Super Bowl rings couldn't quite make the cut. That's silly. But now Roger Craig getting in, he was a role player on a really good Niners team. But I'm okay with Roger Craig in because I love those Niners teams. And hell, he did, you know, catch 100 balls, 1,000, sure, fine. Terrific class, I thought. And I enjoyed most of the speeches, too. It wasn't a Ray Lewis one-hour speech. I thought Larry Fitzgerald, I mean, was there a classier guy in the whole thing than Larry Fitzgerald? Probably not. The only takeaway, I guess, and we'll see it tomorrow, is, you know, Adam Vinatieri taking a shot by mentioning Bill Belichick's girlfriend. Like, damn, man! Like, and then the Balls deal with McAfee, his buddy. I thought it was a good ceremony, man. Next year is insane, though. Because for me, Gronk is 100% first ballot. Adrian Peterson is 100% first ballot. Richard Sherman, Ben Roethlisberger. I don't know how you keep them out. Sherman was the premier corner with Revis for an era. Two teams. I mean, next year's going to be a murderer's row of guys trying to get in. And then the veteran receivers, the Smith, the Holt, the Wayne. It's just, man, it's a log jam there, Stu.
2: Yeah, and to your point, the five guys getting in, it's different, right? Like, you get basketball. Listen, the Basketball Hall of Fame, I feel like almost everyone gets in that.
1: Everybody gets in.
2: Yep. And then baseball, you know, sometimes you get zero, sometimes you get a bunch of guys. There's no limit. But I feel like the football one is very unique because, like you said, like, you're kind of threading the needle of getting the exact amount, the five guys getting in. So it's going to make next year very tough.
1: I'm a big thing on Stu as a Hall of Fame nerd, me like anybody else. Were you the best at your position for a part of your career or not? Or an MVP, the best player in the league? How, I mean, because I look at, for example, Reggie Wayne was never the best receiver in the NFL. He was probably never in the top three. But he was terrific. I don't have a problem with a Reggie Wayne getting in. His numbers are comparable there to Marvin's. But was he ever the best player at his position? If I can say yes, for example, Gronk, for example, Adrian Peterson, for example, Richard Sherman. Now, they're the best player in the league at their position. That, to me, carries a lot of weight.
2: Absolutely. Also this week, we had the coaches poll, the top 25, come out. We have Ohio State at number one, Oregon at number two, Georgia 3, Texas 4, and Notre Dame 5. Any takeaways from this poll, whether it's a top 5 or somewhere else, is someone really underrated, someone really overrated? I know we're a couple weeks away from this to getting started.
1: Stu, I mean, I'm not gonna give you some bull crap on this one. The world of college football in August just no longer exists nor means jack or squat. Not even as if it did before. all these teams, 50% roster turnover, coach turnover. None of these dudes have played with each other. We don't get a preseason game or even a joint scrimmage here. Nobody knows. Everybody's fences are up. I don't know who's going to be good. I know who spends the most money. That's Oregon. That's Ohio State. That's Indiana. I mean, that's kind of where I am in Moneyball/college football now. We will see. I mean, I'll be there just like everybody else will. Week zero, week one. I can't wait, Stuski. But for me, I don't know the rosters. I don't know anybody really that does.
2: Yeah, the turnover. Yeah. It is not like when you know years past where you knew who was, you know, the guy, the quarterback sitting behind the starter, and he's now a junior or senior. He's finally getting his chance. You don't get that anymore. It's just a whole thing.
1: No, you don't get the 13 starters coming back. 22 let them in. Looking tough. Text that movie to Stuart at 310-840-4910. What quote was that movie from? First one who says it gets their name. Shout it out on Westwood One National Radio. You guys, preseason NFL week one. Yeah? Are you going to gamble on it? Look at the quarterbacks is kind of what I do, but that's not where I want to go. But it feels to me, you know, whatever preseason in whatever sport it is, I think the NFL's doing it right. I ain't got no worries with an NFL preseason. So let's get back to it. I'm Johnny Ballgame, and this is what we do. Westwood One.
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18: Back in 2019, I made a documentary for HBO called One Nation Under Stress. And what was true then is still true now. Money and financial problems are consistently ranked as the number one cause of stress in the United States. And a brand new study out of the Mayo Clinic found that worrying about money may age the heart even faster than traditional risk factors. Unlike an acute stressor, such as a short-term work deadline or a brief illness, financial strain is often chronic and ongoing. And because money affects so many aspects of daily life, financial stress can be difficult to escape. Even so, financial stress does not mean you're doomed, just means you need to double down on the things you know are good for heart health: diet, exercise, sleep, and of course, not smoking. I'm Dr. Sanjay Gupta, helping you live a better life.
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0: 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I love it. You have Westwood One in your pocket constantly. Pretty good stuff. And everybody listening, old school AM, FM radio, hell yeah. Over 300 stations in the United States and America's Hat, Canada, that are tuned into this one tonight. We'll get your calls if you want to talk some shop with us. It's going to be NFL stuff. Preseason week one, you guys, Thursday. And I'm not going to hide it. You don't know me. I don't know you. I don't give a rip. I'll say it. I love the opening Thursday of NFL preseason. And I'm not embarrassed to say it. Yeah, I'll gamble on it. Yeah. And I'm going to talk about this. You know, preseason, the NFL, you need a preseason red zone channel, guys. Five games going on at the same time. I can only watch one. Get off it. That's where I want. But I think NFL does preseason well. Now, it's taken them forever to get it right. Forever, I mean like 50 years. And there's some stuff that went on. And my guys, Lodgy, Stusky, they're both like in their 20s. Stu, you're still in your 20s?
1: Sadly, no. 34.
0: Damn it. Well, you're a young, young 34. Gosh, Peyton, you are young. Anywho, you guys don't remember some of this stuff, and maybe you do or you've seen the studying, but there's just like a lot of stuff with sports that they did back then, and it's like, what the hell were you guys doing? Like, for example, I don't know if you guys were aware, they used to play six preseason games in the NFL. Six, and then 14 regular season games. Some of you listening, you're old enough to remember that. God, how bad did that suck? 6 weeks of preseason? Stuart, look it up. When was the last time the NFL had a

0: The Yaffe Program, 9 to 11 a.m.
1: If you look at the Middle East, after World War II in the 20th century, a lot of our fights against these radicals are because many of the leaders in the Middle East wanted to modernize. 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They wanted to emulate us, but you had extreme religious sections of the country who rejected that.
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2: 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Yep, it was dazed and confused.
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2: nice job.
3: Listen, I can't take credit for it because I was walking by my mom and she said, "That's from Dazed and Confused." And that's one of her favorite movies. So
2: your mom's listening, bro?
3: No. I had it on speaker, man. And I was listening to it, and she just happened to be walking by, man. And she heard it.
2: Beautiful movie. Anyway, great taste in movies. What you got, Chancey?
3: All right. So I want to talk to NFL. Earlier, man, you said how the most important relationship is between quarterback and coach. And I am no freaking Brady fan. That is what's so impressive about that guy. He put up with Belichick, you know, dealt with that crap, and he still, you know, did what he did winning all that. He didn't have some great relationship like Sean Payton and Drew Brees. But anyways, who has the most pressure on him coming into this NFL year, quarterback-wise? To me,
2: define pressure. Define pressure, Chance.
3: Getting to a Super Bowl. Getting to a Super Bowl. Or at the very least, playing darn near perfect. And if you don't get there, it's on someone else. To me, it's Josh. That Denver game, he had a few turnovers. People blame him for that, even though I don't, because he threw a dime in overtime and a stupid receiver had it ripped out of his hands. It would have been a chip shot field goal. I don't blame him for that. But, man, I think Josh has to cash in this year. He has to play darn near perfect in the playoffs because – you know, he's getting older. He got a new weapon. He's still got that great offensive line. I think this has to be his year.
2: Thanks for the call, Chance in Alabama. Well said. For example, the pressure, that's why you can slice it so many different ways. For example, there's no pressure on Josh Allen. There's pressure on Joe Brady. They're not going to get rid of Josh Allen. They're going to get rid of Joe Brady. They will constantly, like Humpty Dumpty, all the king's horses, all the king's men will try to put Josh Allen together again. Womp, womp, womp. Didn't expect a nursery rhyme in tonight's show. But yeah, that's where it's going to be. It's on Josh. It's on Joe Brady, not Josh Allen. Now, historically, legacy-wise, if this thing just keeps going and Josh Allen keeps, you know, he's lost, what, four times in the playoffs to Mahomes? Once to Burrow, once to Knicks? I get it. There's pressure there. What, pressure to be, you know, the greatest quarterback to have never played in a Super Bowl? You can't. Dan Marino is not in that group. Played in a Super Bowl. You do not want that belt. Maybe he already has it. But sure, I'll give you pressure. But no, he's not. He's still going to be the second or third highest paid quarterback in the league next year. There's no pressure. There's pressure on Baker Mayfield. What if Baker sucks ass this year? He sucks. He's got to worry about next season. The Buccaneers probably move on. They probably will anyway. Baker's not good at breaking up. You know, he's the guy, the girlfriend probably broke up with him in high school, and he's sending her all these texts. And it's fine. I'm a Baker Mayfield fan. He's a very emotional dude, or at least he's shown that publicly and professionally, calling out assistant coaches who cut him 5 years ago. I love it. But Baker Mayfield's under pressure. That's pressure. What if he plays at an MVP level? You know how much money he's getting? Different than what it would be if he, again, gets hurt or just doesn't have a very good year, does what they did last year, fart around and go 8-9, get out of the playoffs. That's pressure. Baker Mayfield, like something like that. Or another one quickly. Jordan Love. I'll throw Jordan Love into this. He's kind of getting a pass here. We're not talking about him. At least I'm not on my shows. I won't speak for anybody else, but I don't get to Jordan Love a lot. And I'm serious

0: but I like Matt Stafford. I like Sam Darnold. And I'm talking about teams here and teams that I think can win more than potentially the Packers, the Bears, right? Some of these teams here. Jordan Love is getting paid a heavy percentage of that team's salary cap. He's 10th in cap hit this year in the league. He's a top 10 paid quarterback. So I think there's pressure on him to say, hey, I'm still in this thing, dude. Don't forget about me. So maybe there. And I'm not saying he's going to have a bad year. I expect Jordan Love to be fine. But there's pressure on him, I think, to keep up with the Joneses, if you will. What about Dak? The Cowboys suck this year. Shoddy gets fired, two and done, and then Dak either maybe severs the ties or the Cowboys are like, we don't want to be in the Dak Prescott business anymore if it means we're giving him $47 million and 14% of our money. Dak's under pressure. 310-840-4910. Let's get to Baltimore. There's a quarterback in Baltimore. I don't know what pressure Lamar's under. Is he going to be the guy who has a career 3-5 playoff record? Is he going to get to a Super Bowl as well? Rick, in Baltimore, you're up. What you got?
1: Well, Lamar's going to have a good year, but honestly, Josh Allen can possibly get for himself this year 35 touchdowns. And when there's only 17 games, if he's trying to get the MVP, now obviously that's a little high, but approximately averaging 2 touchdowns a game, let's just say he does that. Does that seal the deal, or does Buffalo need to win 12 games, 13 games? I'm trying to find out that Mr. Unstoppable, who's going to be healthier this year than he's ever been. I don't know how much their defense is holding up this year for Buffalo. I know we got a new stadium. We got a new coach. I don't know enough about how good their defense is going to hold up. I know Buffalo has been kicked in the different spots many times last year, but they're healthy. Mahomes is not healthy. Lamar probably won't be healthy because the way he runs so much. But Josh Allen is going to get maybe 3 touchdowns on opening day to get a big lead to get this MVP.
0: Thanks for the call. One, Josh Allen doesn't give a single rip about league MVP. He's already won it. He's on to bigger things. He's not in, dating the super hot girl anymore just to brag to his buddies. He wants something that matters now. MVP's one of those deals, yeah, it's a checkpoint you want at some point because you want to be talked about with the Marinos and the cool kids. But Josh Allen's nothing. He's not, well, I need all these touchdowns to win an MVP. And I don't give a rip what he does week one. It doesn't mean anything on the MVP race. It's week one, dude. No way. Buffalo and Josh Allen, think about this. Josh Allen has never played for another head coach outside of Sean McDermott, and he drafted him. Joe Brady, and I don't know how it's going to be. I don't think you do either. But if you're a Bills fan, disagree, that's fine. I don't know. But I don't know if it's going to be ice cream for breakfast, and Buffalo hired the guy that Josh Allen told them to hire. And I don't know, sometimes I bet that works. And I bet sometimes it doesn't. Joe Brady's under the pressure because if you do less than McDermott was doing when Josh Allen gets older, it's like the curious case of Benjamin Button, man. You're growing one way versus the other person growing the other way, man. And then all of a sudden your window's shut and Josh Allen's 35. And you're like, damn, dude, he hasn't won it yet. And then Buffalo Bill fan, I know you don't want this. You already have enough weight on your ass, Buffalo fan. But you don't want to lay claim to the greatest quarterback in NFL history to have never been to a Super Bowl. And historically, Lamar fan might be saying, whoa, whoa, whoa, we got 2 MVP winners over here. You do. And historically, I don't know who's going to be looked at. Where Josh Allen and Lamar, same draft class. It's awesome. But I don't know where it's going to be. But right now, those two guys and Buffalo fan, I know you don't want that. I say this every week because we always take Buffalo Bills calls. I'd love to see Buffalo. If my team can't win it, I'm cool with Buffalo. Let's get back to Alabama. Alabama Jack, you son of a gun, you're up. Jack in Alabama, what do you know? What do you say? That I cannot explain, Jackie boy in Alabama. But I am Johnny Ballgame, and I do think, finally, like, what were they doing? Running backs don't matter. Stop it. We're getting some sense. General managers realizing how to manage this thing. I'm Johnny Ballgame. Download the Westwood One Sports app.
2: 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Imagine that. His first game back against the team that traded him away.
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0: Lodge, our board operator, son of Roger from Blind Date. Some of you out there can make that connection. We're going with the Strokes tonight. We like to do themes. If anybody ever has a request, text Stuart, 310-840-4910. Johnny Ballgame. And the running back is back to being paid way more than it should. That was weird for a while there, guys. No one wanting to pay for a running back. And well, you know, they're spent at 27 years old. Okay. I get it. Some of them are. And, but it's also at the same, it's just because there was one mess up doesn't mean the whole era gets tarnished. And I blame Jerry Jones on this. The fact that running backs got the shaft the last 4, 5, 6 years, I blame Jerry Jones. Because Jerry Jones started this and he missed so poorly and it backfired so massively, it scared the hell out of all the other GMs. Jerry Jones drafts Ezekiel Elliott fourth overall in 2016 and he wins the rushing title as a rookie. First team AP All Pro. Got MVP votes. Running backs don't win MVPs in this league. He got MVP votes. He had 1,900 scrimmage yards. Huge workload. Great. Star. Remember that? Dak and Zeke. Rookies the same year. The Cowboys were back, man. Championship.
1: Aww.
0: What happened is the next year, his second year, he got hurt. Probably because he... Yeah, led the NFL in carries as a rookie. His third year, he's healthy. Great. What's he do? He wins another rushing title. Has over 2,000 scrimmage yards, guys. You remember him in fantasy? Had 2,000 scrimmage yards? But he also led the NFL in touches. Jerry Jones gave him the ball 381 times in 15 games, guys. That's crazy. That's Larry Johnson, Kansas City workload. That's Earl Campbell, love you blue, Bum Phillips workload. That's tough, man. Eddie George, Tennessee workload. So Zeke wins another rushing title. Two of his first 3 years in the NFL. So now what? Oh, yeah. You definitely have to pay him, don't you? And Jerry Jones did, but the contract backfired so massively on him that I think other teams were like, eh, we don't want to do what the Cowboys did with Zeke. I mean, in doing so, they lose the second coming of the Great Wall of Dallas because all of a sudden Zeke, they couldn't pay the offensive linemen. And I'm talking what? Tyron Smith. I'm talking Travis Frederick. I'm talking Zach Martin. Really good players that were part of the reason Zeke was winning those rushing titles. And then, I mean, what are you going to do? 2021? What's this? The first year of the new deal when it kicked in? He tears his PCL. And then when he comes back, sorry, man, Tony Pollard was just better and he costed $600,000. Where Zeke's the highest paid back in the history of the league at the time. And he wasn't as good. And then they had like 4 more years of ridiculous money with Zeke. And I'm being kind of facetious and saying I blame Jerry. But it's deals like that, at running back, that scared him off. Because that's a great stuff for Zeke. I know he didn't get all of it because they cut him and bought him out of it. But hey. He made good on that. But the point is, like, when you're winning rushing titles 2 out of 3 years and looking at that workload, maybe that's not the direction to go in. And at the time, you still had Dak also on a rookie deal. They came to the league at the same time, and Dak was a fourth rounder, so he didn't get the fifth year like Zeke did. The first 5 years of Zeke's career were his rookie deal. He was a first round pick. The first year of his new lovely deal was 2021. It was the last year he ever had 1,000 yards in a season. And they just had to sit on that contract where we all saw it. It happens. It sucks. Screws fall out all the time. The world is an imperfect place. You know, it sucked when I noticed LaDainian Tomlinson. Damn it. He didn't make a miss anymore. At some point, it happens. And the Cowboys just paid Zeke for the back end of garbage. And yeah, I guess you can't forecast an injury coming, but can't you? Well, like carries he had. Add up probably the average touches per game first 4 years of their career per game. I bet Zeke's in the top. If not, it's some old ass or whatever when it was a running league. 310-840-4910. I love that these backs are getting paid. I mean, that's the focal point of what a lot of these teams do. Silly to also think, well, you know, we're just going to replace him with another one. That doesn't always work. But you have to have a manageable deal. And that's what I'm seeing with these. Not breaking the bank. Especially on a lot of these teams you see that have this heavy running back money. Look what they're spending at quarterback. Colts got a friendly on Daniel Jones. They could afford the Jonathan Taylor extension. I mean, the Falcons, Penix is a rookie deal. Tua's on a prove it thing. They're okay there too. Johnny Ballgame on Westwood One. Did you know this, Stuart Kovacs, that the NFL, like, for example, the 72 Dolphins, Stu, best team ever, right? They were undefeated. They didn't lose a game in the regular season, 14-0. Remember, because they had to play six preseason games that year. But they had to, Stu, go on the road in the AFC Championship when they were, at the time, they would have been 15-0. Because at the time, the host of the conference championship switched every year from division to division. Kind of the old Major League Baseball.
1: ALNL. Yeah.
0: Exactly. And they used to do that. And then it's like, well, what are we doing? You know, like, again, they had like such weird rules. Like, why would you do that? The Dolphins are undefeated. They had to go on the road to Pittsburgh. Luckily, the Steel Curtain for them wasn't quite the Steel Curtain yet. It was 72. They were kind of young at the time, and obviously they popped a couple, you know, of years later on that. But yeah, I like seeing the running backs go. And for fantasy owners, and I'm one of you, I think it helps there too, showing a commitment. And why don't you want to pay your best player? And to be honest, the McCaffrey contract is looking better now. All kidding aside, but it felt with that Zeke deal, felt like that was when teams started to get scared because they gave him the deal when, I mean, Zeke, the way they used him, which is driving his ass into the ground, if you're going to use a back like that, you don't want to extend him the way you did. So I totally get that. I'm Johnny Ballgame, Westwood One Sports. Having fun tonight. 2 for 2 with Stu coming up as well. 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
2: 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Atlanta's Bijan Robinson, Jonathan Taylor of the Colts, and Detroit's Jahmyr Gibbs landed big money extensions to keep running the rock for their teams. Can these big time backs carry their teams to the playoffs? 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

0: 49-10. Any Hard Knocks enthusiasts out there? It's weird when it's your team, dude. I'm from Seattle. If you don't listen very often, I'm from that area. I actually grew up, my parents' house where I grew up is like I could walk to that facility you see, and it would probably take me 20-30 minutes to walk to the building. That's how close I grew up. That's how, you know, I love the Seahawks. That's my squad, and I love watching your squad on Hard Knocks. They've never done it, so I think that was pretty cool. But just, guys, we're a month away. And for some of you, less than a month away from your life completely changing, right? It's done. You're over. Finished. You know, Stu, sorry, bro, but not a lot of late night loving for you anymore. It's football season, man. You don't have it. Peyton Lodge, I'd say that for him, but for him, it doesn't matter what season it is. Not a lot of late night loving for Lodgie over there. But that's what we have. I've given football more than anything, idiotically, but I have. You know, I've lost relationships, so many. Whatever, jobs I've had before I got into this business, when I was just working at dry cleaners or food, whatever the hell. I worked everywhere, delivering pizzas. I worked at Bed Bath & Beyond for a stint. Yes. I give football, let's just say, on a Saturday, probably 14 hours, 15 hours. On a Sunday, I give it, I go from about 9 a.m. Mountain time, game starts at 11 Mountain, to when I get off the air here at, 6 in the morning Eastern? I mean, I give the NFL that. That's just like work. But I've done this my whole life. Even when I was working at Bed Bath & Beyond, I ain't working Sundays ever. But just think about that. I give the NFL 30 hours in a weekend. I go another 4 hours on Monday, another 4 hours on Thursday. And now with the shaky schedule, you're all over the place. And just you do it too. What we give this thing, and I'm not even talking other than the Saturday, I guess, college, because those games are on all the time, too. Just what do you give football? A lot. More than, I don't spend the hours I spend just thinking, just in thought, shower, car, bed, lunch, just thinking about my football team. However long, if you think about maybe something that matters more, but we don't, no, because that matters more, man. And it's back in a month, and then it's just on, dude, and you just take the ride, and that's why we love it. It's the drama. We don't know, mine. You don't know this. I don't know if Mahomes is going to be back at an MVP level. I don't know if Joe Brady is the answer for Josh Allen. I don't know if this is finally the year Joe Burrow truly announces his presence with authority and gets an MVP. Maybe a 50 and 5,000 year. I don't know. It's just the AFC. I don't know how well Ashton Jeanty, I think, is going to look in this system, fantasy owners. Sean Payton and Bo Nix, they went to the playoffs both years of this marriage. I talked to people who cover the Broncos as well. Everybody is hot to trot on Denver now. Just roster. Big reason why? They're out of the Russell Wilson hell, and they have Bo Nix, a first-round rookie contract quarterback. They don't have to pay QB money. They got a really good roster. I mean, look at that AFC. I want to see what Mike McDaniel offensively is going to do with Justin Herbert. What's he going to do with fantasy owners? Ladd McConkey. Like, that's the NFL. Any team. All these questions. And it's constant. Every day, man. It's almost like, yeah, I'm pumping myself up. I'm getting ready for it. The fantasy, the gambling, for me, the work, which I love every second of. But here we go. I mean, that's just, guys, I just talked about the AFC. Right? Best two teams in the league are in the NFC West. And I'm not certain, because I had no evidence of this last year, that like anybody else in the league right now is going to be able to hang week in, week out with a LA Ram or Seattle. And the weirdest thing ever is, yeah, those are the two heavyweights. That's the heavyweight title fight. And we don't see it until week 16. Isn't that nuts? Seattle and LA play week 16 and week 18. Neither of those games may matter. It stuns me that the number one regular season heavyweight title fight is going to be week 8, week 6, when both teams are in the mix. Think about that. Those two teams are going to be aligned in that division all year, and they won't play until Christmas. Like, oh, what about Aaron Donald coming back? I don't know if he's even going to play week 16. I don't know if anybody is going to play week 16. I don't know if both those teams will be good or if one of them stinks. If one of them stinks, it's like, well, and you put the best regular season game matchup of the year, week 16 and week 18. That's kind of weird. Nobody talks about that, though. It's the NFL. Who cares? Think about that, though. Fantasy owners, the Rams versus the Seahawks will have no fantasy implications this year. You don't have to worry about if you're if you own the Seahawks defense, the only offense impervious to what Mike McDonald is doing in Seattle is Sean McVay. You won't have to worry about that, and vice versa. Matt Stafford, I mean, unless you're in the championship week 16, week 17 is the championship for fantasy. Week 16 is like the conference championship or semifinals. That's the first time you'll have to worry about that. And at that point, there's only, what, four teams left in your league playing? It's kind of weird with the fantasy community. And now that we're just talking here, you know, the week 14 bye weeks, you would think that, and they don't have to care, but it's throwing some very loyal people a big, fat, juicy bone and really giving them something to chew on. But having bye weeks during the fantasy football playoffs, and I know if you're not a fantasy guy, you're thinking, oh, shut up. But a very high percentage of the folks consuming the NFL are only doing so because of their fantasy team. You ask them who they'd rather see win, their fantasy team or an NFL team, they'll say their fantasy team. I'm not that. I'll take a Seahawk win any day over any fantasy team. But not everybody is like that. And you would think that the NFL being a little more cognizant of how important week 14 is to the nerdy, very loyal, supportive, financially and emotionally community to the NFL, the fantasy geek, you'd think you'd throw them a little bone and say, all right, everybody kind of knows the fantasy playoffs start week 14, no more bye weeks. There you go, fantasy geeks. Roger Goodell, man, you could get a ton of street cred on that. And why the hell do you need a week 14 bye week in an 18-week regular season? It's stinky Sullivan. Seriously, it's a McGillicuddy. I don't get it either. Johnny Ballgame, Westwood 1. Okay, let's fire it up. I'm ready, round 2. 2 for 2 with Stu.
1: What will the sports world be talking about in the morning? It's 2 for 2 with Stu.
2: All right, Ballgame. Before the weekend, we got to see Carson Beck's NFL debut in preseason form against the Panthers in the Hall of Fame game. And he looked pretty good. Completed 15 of 19 passes. 188 yards, one touchdown, no interceptions. He led the Cardinals to 17 second quarter points, orchestrated drives of 96, 61, and 50 yards. Obviously, Jacoby Brissett is the QB1 here in Arizona, but I don't know. Is there a world where you see Carson Beck eventually taking over as the starting quarterback for the Cardinals, especially with how tough their schedule is?
0: Stuart, the answer to the question is, will Carson Beck at some point start for the Cardinals this year? Is an absurd hell yes. Of course he's going to start at some point, just for the same reason why Dylan Gabriel was getting starts last year in Cleveland. Bad teams are going to bad team, and they're going to have to see what they have here at some point. Jacoby Brissett, man, you're bringing a butter knife to a machine gun fight, if that's a situation. You know, you have no chance, in my opinion. I'll say a butter knife to a machete fight. That's a little more insensitive there. But dude, you can't win there. At some point, Carson Beck's gonna play. They have Gardner Minshew too. At some point, Minshew will probably go and he'll probably play really well. Cardinals are a very interesting story for me, Stu. The Miami Dolphins are the worst team in the league. However, I think Arizona probably loses more games potentially because of the schedule. Miami at least has two games against the Jets, and the Cardinals don't have anything like that, Stuski.
2: Yeah, it's going to be tough. And it's interesting for Beck's perspective. He was a guy that, especially when he was in Georgia, I think a lot of people considered him as a first-round caliber quarterback, someone who could maybe even go into top five, top ten. Obviously, that didn't happen. He fell all the way to the third round, but it is someone that has some pedigree, so it'll be interesting to see what he turns into, for sure. Looking at the college football landscape, we had some news in terms of one of the bigger rivalries in the sport, Notre Dame and USC. They announced a four-year extension to resume their rivalry. It'll start in 2030, August 31st of 2030. They'll play at USC. Then the next year, they'll play Notre Dame. Again, these are both week one matchups. So early season games between USC and Notre Dame. How about rivalries in college football as a whole? Obviously, it's a lot different now with the conferences and teams moving conferences. But how important is it for the sport to keep some of these rivalries, like Notre Dame, USC, one of the best in the sport?
0: I guess it's important. I mean, I guess because as shaky as college football is, the reason it's still what it is because of Saturday. They still bring it with the pageantry. The fans for a few hours there aren't paying attention to the portal or to NIL or how much money is being deciphered here and there. It's just about the football, and the football is still excellent with college sports there, Stu. But to be honest, man, I don't care that USC and Notre Dame are playing anymore, and I can't believe I just said that because I grew up in the Pac-10. This game was mega. It was the biggest game of the year for both teams for decades. Decades, guys. Even back when they needed to take a train to play it. But college football went done, scrapped that. I guess college football went done, scrapped that era. That landscape just doesn't play anymore. For example, you think a Notre Dame fan's gonna give a rip if they lose to USC in the regular season but end up getting a chance to play him again in the playoffs? Or USC beats him but doesn't go to the playoffs because that's just what USC does. They don't go to the playoffs. They've never been to a CFP playoff game since the CFP began in 2014. Never have they been to one. So, Notre Dame, do they care? Now, guys, it's like the NFL, dude. This is what they wanted. You get a jumbo tournament, and that's the game that counts. I mean, Ohio State, Michigan's still badass. But no, what's badass is the dance. That's what they want. The brackets. I mean, winning the ACC championship in basketball. Stuart Kovacs, oh, he loves it. Yay. No, 4 days later, the dance starts. That's what counts. And it feels to me, guys, like that's part of the reason these rivalries are leaving. It's like, dude, beating USC is not the number one thing on my list anymore at Notre Dame. It can't be. It's making the playoffs to win a national championship, and the landscape's just changed in that regard, but good for them for still playing, because you're only getting three non-con games if you're USC. In that Big Ten schedule, and you're still taking on Notre Dame? I love it. There's two answers, Stu. I just told you I didn't like it, I didn't care, and then I told you I loved it in a roundabout way, brother. What about you? It. Where are you? You're young, or kind of young. Peyton's super young. I won't even ask him. but for you, yeah, right? I thought he was going to. Yeah, there he is. Yeah. There he is. Peyton Lodge on the button. Stu, like, I mean, do you need these rivalries?
2: Yeah, it's really changed how, especially with the playoffs, and especially if we continue to increase it, if it goes to 16, 24, hopefully, I can't even imagine going any further than that, but you know, one loss used to totally nuke your season. Your season was over. If you were a national title contender and you lost one game, chances are that was your only chance of winning the championship, and now you
0: 100%.
2: Can lose two or three. I mean, I think we're going to see a Big Ten team or SEC team, three losses, get into the playoffs and still have a chance to win it all. It's just crazy to me.
0: All the time. Guys, I think it's just going to be a thing where the 9-3 Power 2 team gets in over the 10-2, 11-1, whatever team, because look at their schedules and who they're playing, and I just think the committee is going to look at the murderer's row of these schedules. That's real, guys. They're playing a lot of really good teams. No one's going to go undefeated anymore, except maybe Cignetti, because he's a total badass gangsta and does whatever the hell he wants. But, like, these schedules are tough. You know, the roster turnover does make it harder. And it's, I don't know if we're going to continue to see, like, back in the day, like, you saw undefeated teams a lot. A lot of times it was in the same year, so they had to split the title. That happened a lot when I was growing up. And now I think you guys, we're going to see less undefeated teams, but you'll see those teams say, look, you better put us in the tournament at 9-3 if we're scheduling these teams. And I think they maybe will, because college football should be embarrassed by the week one schedule. It should be. You got to do better than that on an opening Saturday. Week zero, I think, has as many interesting games as week one. It's because, I know, I get it. I've talked to coaches. You don't want to play a tough team week one anymore. You got 70 new players, yo. So do they. No, you got to patty cake up. You got to bring in lollygag tech. You know, you got to go cupcake state. And I get it. That's your preseason game. Give them a preseason game. I think you'll see better week one matchups. There's like three. Look it up. Look at week one. Not trying to buzzkill this, because we'll be watching every second of it and loving it. But yeah, I expected a little more from a varsity letterman in that regard. College football. Text that movie. 310-840-4949. 10. We're all over the movie quotes tonight, but that's kind of a typical Sunday night, Monday morning with Stuart Kovacs producing and Peyton Lodge, son of Roger, running our radio board. Quarterback competitions, why do we care? Especially this year. Like, Stuart Kovacs is just as guilty. Beck?
3: 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Is Westwood One Sports.
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17: We've all been there, in a boring meeting, a long lecture, struggling to stay awake. No matter how hard you try, you nod off, and that is never a good look. Aside from the obvious, making sure you're getting enough sleep, there are a couple quick pick-me-ups that experts recommend before you take your seat. If you have time, you might try to squeeze in a quick nap, just a couple minutes even. That can increase your alertness. 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If you're not a caffeine drinker, even just taking small sips of water throughout your meeting could be enough to keep you awake. Of course, you could also make a point to engage in the meeting. You're not likely to fall asleep while you're actually talking. I'm Dr. Sanjay Gupta, helping you live a better life.
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1: Every Sunday, they gave me this gig in January. Told me I'm going to be working with Stuart Kovacs. I was like, oh, crap. Kidding. You know, told me, oh, you got this new kid from TCU, Peyton Lodge, trying to bust into the business and, you know, just a kid there. And I was like, okay, well, we'll get him up there. We'll get him up. And he's doing a terrific job, as he always does, Peyton Lodge. Now, look at it all night. All night long, we're here. Thank you, Lionel Richie, if you're listening. Like, this would never happen in any other league. Like, where, oh, well, the point guard competition with the Milwaukee Bucks this year. Yeah, what are we going to do? Yep, let's talk about it on the news update. Yep. You know, the trade deadline. What's going on? What are the Miami Marlins going to do? No one would care. The NFL, and it's because of fantasy and gambling, and it just tells. It's the greatest TV show of all time. It is. Nothing ever compares to the NFL with numbers, with revenue sales. It's insane. It's the greatest TV show in the history of America. I don't watch live TV anymore. I don't channel surf. I don't get home and pull up the TV, the guide, whether it's DirecTV, Now For Me, YouTube TV, and just surf and figure out what's on. Sometimes, but not constantly. And that's what you used to do. Stuart Kovacs, you a YouTube TV guy?
2: I am a YouTube TV guy, yes.
1: Yeah. You pull it up, and if you're a football fan, which you are, all the games that are on right there for a college Saturday are right in front of you. It doesn't matter if it's the CW, USA Network, ESPN, or Fox or CBS. All those games are just right there. I mean, that's live television. And that's why everybody is trying to slurp up that inventory. Because, I'll be honest, I listen to more live radio than I watch live TV, not counting games. Just, you know, do I go home and just watch my sitcom. The Wonder Years starts at 8. I better be there. No, not at all. We don't do it, man. So live sports is where it's at. And the NFL is the greatest of that ever, if that kind of makes sense. It's the greatest TV show of all time. And nowadays, YouTube TV, thank you, I have it in my pocket. I have a TV in my pocket. We all do. Constant. We're watching this stuff.

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1: There are issues of our economy, housing, health care, child care, education, that Republicans can't just say, oh, stop whining. 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But as I've also said before, what are the things in common of all of those areas of the economy I mentioned? They're all heavily regulated and subsidized by our government, mostly the federal government.
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2: Deshaun Watson or Shedeur Sanders? Where's Todd Monken going to go here? Where's the locker room leaning? Do the vets want Deshaun? Is he ready to pop again? Shedeur, oh, Cleveland, it's hot. For how long? Aren't they going to be 2-6 at one point and then we don't care anymore? Maybe you have a fantasy receiver you're starting because he's getting a lot of targets. Or a tight end on a bye week fill-in. I mean, there's no fantasy options really there. And, I mean, they're going to probably finish last in their division, sure. Like, it's funny, in other sports, we wouldn't care about, like, an insignificant team's quarterback competition, but we do. Because it's the league. You know, I mean, is it Tua versus Penix, okay? I think Cousins versus Mendoza is really the only one with serious flavor, and no one expects the Raiders to be good, but you got a number one overall pick as a rookie, and Kirk Cousins there is a vet. Interesting dynamic, and we all know what went on with Max Crosby and Kirk Cousins. You know, kicked out of a practice and then were banned or suspended from the next practice. We'll see what's going on there. I don't mind Kubiak doing that. Coaches, do what you got to do. Send a message however you got to send it. Nothing else is working with that franchise. Go for it, Kubiak. But that's just, there's so many examples, you guys, of the power of the NFL. And it's one of them. Like, we care about position battles, and it doesn't matter the team. Because everybody's interested, relatively. Like, if you're a sports fan, football fan, you want to know every team's starting quarterback. Most, and a lot of casual football fans could name 90% of the starting quarterbacks in the NFL. Casual baseball fans couldn't name 30% of the starting second baseman in Major League Baseball. No chance. And that's the power of the NFL. And you'd think baseball, they all play 162 games. NFL, they play 17. But you know more about the NFL players than you do the baseball players. They play every day. On television, too. No, we know the backup tight end on the Houston Texans because you know what? In my fantasy league, I got to pay attention because they just carted off the starting tight end of that team. Or can I steal a backup on a bye week if I think he's going to get 8 targets? Womp, womp, womp. But that's how us nerds think. Like, we follow the league on that. It's pretty crazy. Is there a QB competition right now, Stuart? Is it the Cardinals? I mean, the Cardinals aren't going to be good. Whoever wins the gig, same with the Browns. Same with the Raiders and probably, I don't know, about the Falcons. I like a lot of what they're doing. But, I mean, and that's funny. The one that might have substance of the teams I'm mentioning, who's a division contender? Cleveland? Las Vegas? Arizona? No. Atlanta, maybe. And I don't know what the competition looks like in Minnesota. It feels like it's going to be Kyler Murray. They would love it to be J.J. McCarthy. That means they hit on their pick. But I don't think that's going to be the case. But that's not getting the buzz that even Cleveland or Arizona are getting. It's just the power of the league, Stu.
3: Yeah, and before you mention it, that was probably the one I was going to go to, the Minnesota one, because they do have a chance to, you know, make a playoff run if they do get good quarterback play. And I don't know. I guess the Atlanta one's interesting because it's kind of two guys that are kind of fighting to hang on here between Tua and Penix. I know Penix is only the 2 years in. He's had a bunch of those injuries early on, but that one's kind of intriguing to me to see what they do there. But you're right. I mean, a lot of these teams are going to be, you know, not in playoff runs. They're going to be halfway through the season. They're going to be kind of playing for a high pick. So

0: I you're right. I don't know how crazy we're going to get about these quarterback competitions.
1: Yeah, I mean, that's the one element of this camp that there's not a ton of intrigue there, that maybe you go into a preseason game saying, okay, well, quarterback A needs to look better than quarterback B here. And those are the ones we pointed out, but, you know, feels like they're irrelevant anyway, because I don't think any of those teams are in a position. Matter of fact, Stu, those teams that we just talked about outside of, you know, Minnesota and the Raiders, I mean, potentially they're trying to get in the mix next year, you know, to try to draft a quarterback. And I would wonder, you know, whoever it would be, how excited they would be, especially in one particular family I can think of, how excited maybe they would be to go to an Arizona or something. That's going to be an interesting deal. Like I said, that's why the NFL works. That's why it pops. The storylines are the biggest in sports, and we're all invested in it. You know, quarterback salaries and talk. Baker Mayfield, love him to death, but I don't think I can win if he's a top five paid quarterback in football, and that's what he wants to be. If I'm in the Baker Mayfield business, I think I need to say, well, the Baker Mayfield business is, hey, you don't spend a ton on quarterback. You spend it on other places. And with Baker, you can still win Super Bowls like we just saw Sam Darnold do. But you're going to get in the community where you're with the Cowboys and the Chargers and sadly the Bills, teams that are paying massive money at quarterbacks, and they can't get to a Super Bowl because I think the rest of the roster is patchwork. You know, making trades, trying to get the next great deal. Like all, I mean, remember when Buffalo brought in Amari Cooper? Trying to get the deal, you got to kind of sneak and slide, and we got to make up for this. That's what happens when you're in that business. And when you're not, you're like, oh, Terrion Arnold, Seahawks, pick him up. And we'll see what goes on with that, but that's in the news. He was in the building. You know how scary that would be? And I mean, Seattle adding another Pro Bowl caliber corner? They're not even, I mean, outside of Nick Emenwori, they're healthy right now. I mean, that's like thinking, oh, the Rams are going to bring in Aaron Donald. Well, okay. And when you look at teams that are well run in Seattle, if you don't know this, they are well run. Like they save their money well. You know, they're one of the teams that has money still that they could sign a Terrion Arnold. They could pay for that this year. And those are the difference. The teams that put themselves in that position, they can get those dudes. But that would be an interesting deal. And I don't know if the thing that I think of too, does that mean, like, if someone signs him, do you have to worry about the personal conduct policy coming down? If you're going to sign that kid, is Roger going to say, okay, yeah, here's a 2-game suspension? I mean, what is it? 4 counts of what? Burglary? 4 counts of kidnapping? Like, it's a mess. It's a hell of a, I mean, yeah, it's a mess. It's a story. You know, that'll be a true crime doc if I, you know, wherever, coming soon for that, Stu. 310-840-4910. Get to your calls, get to your texts. How about from Alabama? Ball game, what are your thoughts on the Saints? I think the Saints are a great play to win the division. I think the Saints were the best team in the division the final 6 weeks last year. I saw Tyler Shuck go 5-4 as the starter for that team last year. Did any other quarterback have a plus 500 starter record as a starter last year in that division? Did Bryce Young? No. Did Baker? No. Atlanta? Hell no. I mean, I think Tyler Shuck's the only returning starter and quarterback in that division that went over 500 last year. It felt like Kellen had a rhythm, and the Saints were able to sign good players, too. Yeah, you gotta love what the Saints are doing, dude. I mean, that division's nuts. Who knows? But yeah, that's why you're not going to throw the Saints away. I actually think they have a really good shot to win that division. Schedule's a big thing, too. At Detroit, at Baltimore, so you're probably 0-2. And you know this league. Those 0-2 teams, I feel so bad for them because you have to win week three. Like, you know, you have to. And you're 0-3, you're like, okay, we now have a 7% chance to make the playoffs here. Oh, crap. That's what happens in that league. You go 2-0 and it's like, dude, we have a 63% chance to make the playoffs. It's not maybe not that high, but it's around those numbers. So I think the Saints are going to be in the mix. I don't see. We'll see, though. It's the NFL. It's what we're all going to watch. I don't know. I wasn't sitting here last year telling you that I really like what the Patriots are going to do and that Seattle is going to go from a nice 10-7 team to a defense that couldn't be stopped last year and the best player in the league on offense at receiver last year. Sure. Nobody knows this. That is why they play the games, Chris Berman. 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Got some college a little bit we want to get to as well. We'll get your calls going. Johnny Ballgame, late night, Sunday into Monday on Westwood One Sports. 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

0: game.
1: Serious note, rest in peace to a Naismith Memorial Basketball Hall of Famer. And man, what a legend, what a character, what a great career on the court as a player and on the bench as a coach. Rest in peace, Don Nelson, passed away today. Second all-time in wins in NBA regular season history. You knew Don Nelson teams were going to be fun as hell. You knew they were going to be in the playoffs. And it's weird with when I think, and I love the NBA like I love the NFL. I used to. But like Don Nelson, kind of interesting. He never went to the finals. But in the NBA, if you're not on the right squad, if you don't have the right players, that's just what happens, man. Think about this. In the entire decade of the 1980s, only two teams in the entire Western Conference went to the finals. The Rockets twice, the Lakers eight. That's it. And for example, like, and you old schoolers, you remember this, like the Don Nelson Milwaukee Bucks were really good for like a 5, 6, 7 year stretch. Really good, dude. Won 50 games all the time. You know, Sidney Moncrief, Marcus Johnson, Dunleavy, Lanier, like they had a bunch of good guys. Junior Bridgman. And they just couldn't get past Bird. Couldn't get past the bad boys. You know, tough series against Dominique. Obviously, Jordan, when he started coming up, like, but the Bucks were always good. They were always in that mix, and Don Nelson just didn't have his time. And then he goes to Golden State and creates one of the funnest teams I've ever remembered following. You guys, if you were in like late 80s, early 90s NBA, you loved Run TMC. Tim, Mitch, and Chris. Tim Hardaway, like they didn't have guards with that type of handle until Tim Hardaway. Bob Cousy used to dribble the ball with his back to the basket. So did Oscar Robertson. They didn't have crossovers, and crossover wasn't even a term until Tim Hardaway had the UTEP stew step, the killer crossover. And then AI took it, but Tim Hardaway was legit point guard, busted his knee, but Hall of Famer. And then Chris Mullin was a dream teamer. Mitch Richmond, some people think, might have been the second best two guard of his era after Michael there in the mid-90s after Drexler tailed off a little bit. Don Nelson had the Run TMC Warriors hot. Couldn't get there, but great team. And then the Dirk Mavs, like fun as hell. Dirk, you know, I think he won an MVP. And then he goes back with the Golden State Warriors. Remember that Warrior team, guys? They were good for like 2 weeks, and then nobody ever heard from them ever again with like Baron Davis and Steven Jackson. They were an eight that beat a one seed in Dallas. That team, yeah, they were good for 2 weeks. Don Nelson coached that team. Rest in peace. Great coach. Really interesting guy, too. Rest in peace. Of course, there, Don Nelson. Stuart, I had a really interesting day, and I'll tell you why here in a second, but I just want to start and ask you a question, and I want you to tell me the name in your head when I say, I want you to give me, how about a first-round draft pick, early quarterback bust, just historic. First round, bust on the field, off the field, just a bust. Who's in your head?
2: That would be Jamarcus Russell.
1: Okay. Jamarcus Russell. Peyton Lodge, I say it to you. Where do you go?
3: Maybe Zach Wilson?
1: Okay. See, I don't ever hear anybody talking about the fact that Zach Wilson is a historical bust, because he is. I don't hear that. Hell, I don't hear a lot of Jamarcus Russell stories anymore, but he is probably number one of all time. He was the first overall pick. There was no decision to be made. At least maybe it's a generational thing. Because if anybody's listening that's thinking, dude, try and leave, it's not even close, then you're probably closer to my generation. I had an interview with Ryan Leaf today for my other job. Good 15, 20 minutes, sat down, talked to him. I've interviewed Ryan Leaf probably 5 times in my life throughout radio. We've always kind of been in the same region. I'm a Washington guy from Seattle, so I worked, did some stuff in Pullman. I've been able to cross paths with him, but I never met him in person, and I did that today. And I always kind of thought it was weird, because there's a bunch of quarterbacks that bust out, that have a great college career, and it doesn't work in the NFL. So who cares? Move on. Maybe they get in trouble. They were bad boys. Okay, yeah. But it feels to me like it's been almost 30 years. And to me, Ryan Leaf still, rightfully so or not, carries that of just the biggest bust. And I asked him about it today, like, why do you think that is? There's a tease for the show I'm on in Boise tomorrow, by the way. Kidding. But he said, first off, because of Peyton, too. You know, there was another guy. And look at the career the other guy had. Sure. And then it was his attitude. And he admitted it. You know, when you're a jerk, don't make fans easily able to hate you, because they will. And then, of course, with Ryan Leaf, you know, Ryan Leaf's one of those dudes, kind of like Mike Tyson in a sense. There was a point in his life that he could have done anything he wanted at any second. He had the money. He had the power. He could have done anything he wanted. And then he could have went anywhere. And then there was a point where Ryan Leaf couldn't go anywhere. Literally, he's in a cell in prison. He could do anything he wanted on the planet. And then all of a sudden, he could do nothing he wanted on the planet. Mike Tyson was like that, too. Mike Tyson was the most popular athlete there for a while in the world in the mid-80s, and then he's in a prison. Like, the perspective, that's part of the reason I went and did the interview with Ryan Leaf today. That dude's got perspective, man. Been thrown under the bus so many damn times, and he's really good on TV, by the way. That was the event or whatever where I interviewed him for. Ryan Leaf is the lead analyst on USA Sports Network. I know, it's not just Silk Stockings and Baywatch anymore. USA. But yeah, they're airing games, and it doesn't matter now. Like Stuart and I were talking about, YouTube TV, doesn't matter if it's USA, they're buried on your team. No, they're not buried on your screen. They're right there, because it's a football game. Easy to find. I love the fact that you got all these new networks getting into the game. Why? Because they need inventory. They need live television. And football does it. So, but that was the gist of why I was talking to Ryan Leaf, because he's on the call. He's going to call Pac-12 football this year, the new Pac-12. But I just always wonder, because we don't even put Johnny Manziel. I don't even hear that as much. It's Ryan Leaf. I don't ever hear Josh Rosen. I don't ever hear Paxton Lynch. I don't ever hear Akili Smith. You will now, because his kid's playing at Oregon, and you're going to hear about him most likely somewhere. But, I mean, Akili Smith only started 17 games, and he went third overall. Leaf at least started, like, what, 2 seasons? Maybe the worst we've seen on paper, but he was all over the place. He wasn't right mentally, and he knows that now, and it's tough. But I always kind of wondered that, and I'd ask your opinion. Why do you think it just always follows Ryan Leaf on that? Like, there's been a ton of busts. This was 98, and he's still the poster boy for it. Let's get to Columbus, Ohio. Brian, you're up with Johnny Ballgame in Columbus, Ohio. Brian, what's going on?
0: Hey, man, what about Art Schlisser, the old quarterback from Ohio State, man? Remember him?
1: 1,000%. He gambled.
0: Yeah, bust, right? Considered a big-time bust because he had a pretty good college career and then, you know, got a lot of covering up from the coaches back then. But when it came to light, man, disappointment. And for the Ryan Leaf thing, you're right, man. That's what people, when they say Ryan Leaf, that's what they think of, bust. But this man's been through the ringer, and I like what he's doing now. He persevered, you know, he showed up, he's doing the right thing. But I just like to say my vote for Art Schlisser, that's all.
1: Yeah, I mean, Art Schlisser went fourth overall, guys, in 82. And then he was also in prison. Art Schlisser was 0-6 lifetime as a starter. Nobody listening right now knows who he is. Stusky, what NFL team drafted Art Schlisser?
2: It's a great question. I would have to take a guess. Bengals. I don't know.
1: No, the Baltimore Colts, and then he went to Indianapolis with them, and it's just, yeah, nobody. Art Schlisser doesn't deal with that, and his ass was in jail too. I really appreciate the caller. Thank you for the call, Brian in Columbus there. For saying, like, it's part of the reason I did the interview today, too. Like, I do greatly respect Ryan Leaf's turnaround. And if you guys follow him on social media, he's a great follow. Like, he'll self-deprecate himself a lot. Because you got a-holes that just text him to call him whatever they want to call him and be mean. And sometimes he fires back and he's good at it. And he did say this too. I'll throw this in. The fact that he still has that label, biggest bust ever, kind of has kept him relevant. Like, he's the lead guy in the Pac-12. He's got a TV gig. Cool. And Pac-12 fans, I'm sure, are happy about it. Certainly Cougar fans are. But anyway, yeah, that was an interesting day. I went there and had a nice 20-minute conversation with Ryan Leaf. Guys, I was in high school when I saw Ryan Leaf with the Washington State Cougars as a freshman go to Husky Stadium and beat the Washington Huskies in the Apple Cup. That doesn't happen. Some big ass dude from like Great Falls, Montana, a river runs through it, who's like cocky like Brett Favre and goes in there and beats the Huskies. It's like tracking down a cephalopoid on foot. The Cougars, Bledsoe could never do that. Anyway, just, yeah, it was a big deal. But, yeah. 310-840-4910. Got 2 for 2 with Stu coming up. And still wanted to talk, if you missed earlier, my ultimate takeaway from the Hall of Fame, and just reemphasized why I love football and why I think a lot of you do too. It's because of the emotion. That's why we're sports fans, right? We ride the emotions. Why else do you do it? Unless what? You just gamble on it like a computer? Then maybe you're not a sports fan. You're a gambler. You're a horse player. You're a handicapper. That's what you do. But like fans, it's about the emotion. It's why we do it. We want, dang it, to hug our friend or get in that group text chat when your team wins. I'll tell you this, though. And this is so stupid, but it's what we do. When my NFL team wins on Sunday, it's like impossible for me to be in a bad mood on Monday. Like, I pop into the week. Even if my fantasy teams lose, my parlays go to hell, I've lost whatever money, but you know what? My NFL team won. Like, we ride those emotions. And it just was beautiful seeing what I saw with Drew Brees and Sean Payton. It was beautiful. That's why the NFL, I think, has the power that it has. The relationship that you can see develop. Not everyone does. But the relationship that you can see develop between a head coach and a quarterback. Brady, Belichick, Breeze, Peyton, right? Marino, Shula, Eli, Coughlin, Rodgers, McCarthy, that's back. You know, Bradshaw, Noel, Russell Wilson, Pete Carroll, you know, Jim Kelly, Marv Levy. I don't want to leave anybody out, but you get it. Peyton Manning, I guess, and Tony Dungy. No question, Mahomes and Andy Reid. Those are the two most important in the building. So I do want to get back to that a little bit, too. That's the beauty of sports, and that emphasized it right there with the Hall of Fame. 310-840-4910. Hammer it. We got 2 for 2 with Stu coming up. I'm Johnny Ballgame. It's Westwood One Sports. Download the Westwood One Sports app.
3: 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Imagine that. His first game back against the team that traded him away.
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1: Serious about a preseason red zone. Scott Hansen, we need you. We'll talk about that a little later, too. And I have just if you listen to this show on Sunday nights with your boy, Johnny Ballgame here, we come up with some really weird scenarios and what ifs. And I have one for Stu over there that I don't know where he's going to go with it. That's why, heck, I'm going to ask him. But until then, let's get back to your calls in Chicago. We got Tim on the line. Want to get in on the quarterback bust conversation I was talking. I had a chat with Ryan Leaf earlier today, and I just asked him, why do you think that it just never stopped leaving you? And he had a few interesting reasons, and fair or unfair, that's what he at least is known for. Tim in Chicago, what do you want to add?
2: Hey, what's up, Johnny, man? Great show, bro.
1: Thanks, brother.
2: Hey, it's actually not really a quarterback thing. It's a running back thing, but I know you were on quarterbacks, but Curtis Enos comes in, huge Penn State, comes in for the Bears. You'd think he would have put a skirt on the guy. He's afraid of everybody, falls down, huge yardage. What a bust.
1: That was tough. There was a lot of those Penn State backs, and I won't put Kijana there because he got hurt, not his fault. I won't put him there, but was there Blair Thomas with the Jets, a Penn State back that never popped either? But Curtis Enos, yeah, I remember him. He did, I will say, I know you don't care, but he did have 1 year where he had 1,000 yards, Curtis Enos.
2: Put a skirt on the guy. He's afraid of everybody falls down.
1: Tim in Chicago. Yeah, there's a rabbit hole going down busts. Let's get to Boston. Jim in Boston. From Tim to Jim in Boston. And you got some Ryan Leaf thoughts, Jim. Go for it.
3: Yeah, I mean, I'm on the same path as the last caller. I mean, think about it, right? The Patriots drafted Kenneth Sims. He was a bust, number one. Steve Entman.
1: Got hurt.
3: There's quite a few guys. You know, I mean, you could go on and on with anybody in the top three. Ryan Leaf, I mean, he was a high-profile quarterback when he came out that year. So, yes, it sort of stuck with him, but there are so many. Ty Detmer, Couch. I could go on and on.
1: Couch.
3: I mean, Andre Ware.
1: Couch.
3: Right?
1: Oh, Andre Ware. Yeah.
3: I mean, these guys were horrible. And Rick Myra came out with Bledsoe the same year. I mean,
1: thank God the Patriots
3: drafted Bledsoe instead of Couch.
1: Yeah, screw you. I'm a Seahawk fan. So we got stuck with Rick Meyer when you took Drew Bledsoe. And Drew Bledsoe's from Washington State. That would have been perfect, but I'm glad you guys got Bledsoe. Great dude, too.
3: It ended up, led to Brady in sort of a roundabout way with him getting hurt, so I'm happy about that.
1: Isn't that crazy? Appreciate the call, Jim, in Boston. Think about this. If Mo Lewis never, I don't know, almost killed Drew Bledsoe in a game that never should have happened because of 9/11, that game was pushed back. That game would have played on the regular week, and I'm going to guarantee you that Mo Lewis hit just wouldn't have happened. It wouldn't have been in the Matrix. And Drew Bledsoe never would have lost the gig. Tom Brady never would have came in for him. Isn't that crazy? Does Brady ever text Mo Lewis and just say, I don't know, just a little emoji smile, thanks again? If Mo Lewis doesn't destroy Drew Bledsoe, Tom Brady probably never marries Giselle. I mean, it's just so crazy where the cracks of time and the happenstance and nuts, right? Think about that. That was 2001 week two, where they pushed it back because they didn't play, obviously, after the 9/11 tragedy. But it was a weird, and Bledsoe never goes down. And Thomas Edward Patrick Brady Jr., who knows, man? I don't know. I love that story, though. And it is, you know, I will say with Ryan Leaf, because he's still the poster boy for it. I think it's a lot of the off-the-field stuff, too, and he was so immature. yelling at reporters, right? There was other instances of, you know, you can Google it, going back to his, you know, home college town in Pullman, and like, it just instances, immaturity. Not everybody at that age can handle that fame, that money. No way. I probably wouldn't have been able to do it. I would have been just as dumb. I mean, and you guys remember him. I remember Leaf, the college player. Again, I'm from that state. Grew up watching that team. You remember Ryan Leaf? He was like part Ben Roethlisberger, part Brett Favre, right? He was this big-ass dude with this cannon, and he was kind of an a-hole. He was cool, kind of Jim McMahon-ish. And then he went to the league, and it was weird. Anyway, bless his heart. I had a great conversation with him today, and I'm glad I went and did it. And I can't wait to watch him call games this year on USA Sports, because I've seen him do it before, and he's good at it. He's got great perspective, and he knows football. And anyway, I'm rooting for Ryan Leaf. Hopefully that goes well for him in that next gig. Let's get to Dallas. First time checking in Big D tonight with Tony in Dallas. Tony, you're live on Westwood One. What you got?
4: Hey, Johnny, we love the ball game on Sunday night.
1: Yes.
4: You're talking about a couple of things that I'm going to throw you and see what you think. The guy that was talking about Art Schlichter made me think of Rick Leach from Michigan. I never heard of the guy in the NFL. You were talking about quarterback coach combinations, and I was thinking of Troy Aikman and Jimmy Johnson. When Jimmy Johnson was told he was going to go into the Hall of Fame, Troy Aikman was crying on the air, and I had to wipe his eyes. So anyway, appreciate you taking my call, man. Love the show.
1: What was that with Jimmy? You said, I'm sorry, say that again. Oh, when Aikman was crying on the air, was
4: the relationship with quarterbacks and coaches.
1: Yeah.
4: And it made me think of, Aikman and Johnson, and when Jimmy was, doing that, the pregame show, whatever, on the network, and the guy from the Hall of Fame came and told him he's going in the Hall of Fame. They went to Troy Aikman and Joe Buck in the booth and just to see Troy's reaction. And Troy was wiping his eyes, and his comment was, of all the people on the Cowboys that went from our team, Jimmy should have been first.
1: Troy's beautiful. I'm a huge Troy Aikman fan. Thank you for the call. And Troy is so classy when he didn't have to be, when that turned into a train wreck with Jerry and Barry. The White House, Troy was classy every step of the way, and I got a ton of respect for Troy Aikman on that, because as you see well documented in the Netflix doc, Troy was like, I hadn't talked to Barry in like 3 months, Barry Switzer. And I mean, that's one of my ultimate what ifs ever. And it's crazy that I even have to ask this, because my partners over here, Lloyd and Harry, they weren't even alive when this was going on. So they this is totally foreign to them. But I'll tell you, Stuart Kovacs, this guy, Jerry Jones, hired this guy, Jimmy Johnson, and maybe the best coach / talent evaluator ever, as far as talent evaluation, in the team that Jimmy built. And then the owner, Jerry Jones, fires him after he won him back-to-back Super Bowls. Like, I can't even believe I have to ask this, but what if he didn't fire the guy who just won him 2 straight Super Bowls? And I get, I mean, men and ego, and there were some harsh things said, and I think we all know if you're a man and you have another dude, and women too, shoot, where you say something that crosses the line with someone, or someone says something to you that crosses the line with you, you're done with them, dude. You're done with them. And Jerry was right in one sense. They still would win another Super Bowl. He could find another coach to win him a Super Bowl, and he did. But they just left way too much meat on the bone. You didn't win it in 94. Steve Young had his get the monkey off my back year. And that was a great NFC championship game between the Niners and the Cowboys. The pass interference, non-call, that type of thing. But that's like one of my biggest what-ifs ever. if Jimmy would have stayed, how good the Cowboys would have stayed in the 90s, man. Jimmy would have kept finding players. Players would have, anyway, all that stuff. And I love moments like that. Guys, there's only two men in the building that wear the record, whether it's a win or a loss. And it's one of the most important relationships in all of sports. And that's where we're going to get back to a little bit. We'll get 2 for 2 with Stu next hour as well. Stu, preseason week 1, scale of 1 to 10. 10 is the greatest thing ever. 1, it means absolutely nothing. Where is Stuart Kovacs with NFL preseason week 1?
5: I'll say I'm a 7. I'm going to watch a lot of it, probably more than I should, more than I need to, but I will be tuned in this week for sure.
1: 100%. Are you going to gamble on it?
5: I won't go that far. I will not gamble on it, but I will watch it.
1: All right, good text here. Text says, I wanted to say I think about how big of a loser you have to be to go on social media and call out Ryan Leaf for his shortcomings 30 years later, specifically when he's the main call for the reinvented Pac-12. I can already picture those people. Anyways, I didn't like Leaf back then, but I'm a big Pac-10 guy and can't wait to see what Leaf could do. Appreciate the call, or appreciate the text, Bradford from Michigan. It's a beautiful relationship. Two most important people in the building.
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0: Is it the most important relationship, one-on-one relationship in all of sports? I mean, it can turn into, I think, the most special, meaningful, heartfelt, standing on a stage in front of millions of people, grown-ass man, tough men, crying, can't hold it in, don't want to hold it in, because they put their 10,000 hours in together. You know, I'm talking about, you know, the two most important people in the building in the NFL, the head coach and the quarterback. No one else cares about the record. You own it. Quarterback, you have a win-loss record. Head coach, you absolutely have a win-loss record. Nobody else does. It's just you two. And I love it when stuff in sports just come to me. Like, for example, in this business, I did not get into sports radio for what drives me now. I got into it for like a totally different reason, because I was a geek with sports. I loved to talk. I want to do sports radio. And now I have other reasons what drives me in this business. This is kind of weird, and I'm sure other people can relate. You love what you do, and you didn't get into it because of that. And I think that's what happens with me in sports, because it's emotional. And even though if we don't want to admit it, we crave it. The emotion when you win, obviously the emotion when you lose, the kick to the nuts, punch to the gut, slap to the face. Sometimes you get all three in a row. Yay. But we do it and we love it and we sign up for it and it's emotional. And part of the reason we do it is because of what I saw during the Hall of Fame inductions over the weekend. Drew Brees, emotional, talking about, you know, his close friend, Sean Payton, his coach. We know the story. You know how he got there. It's documented. But you never heard this. Peyton Lodge, roll the clip.
1: Coach, you were brilliant. I saw myself as an extension of you on that field. I always had something to prove to you, and I always wanted to make you right. And I know you trusted me, and that allowed us both to be great. I miss sitting next to you, Orny, and Coach Vitt on the bus in Philly as Edge would hit our bus from Eagles fans on the way to the stadium, and just watching you grin with satisfaction. I missed the 3-hour flights home from Dallas to New Orleans after a big win. By the way, folks, that's only supposed to be an hour flight. But Sean would have the pilot circle 10 times so we could soak up the celebration on the plane a little bit longer.
0: If you have a relationship, if your favorite NFL team, and you can nod your head and say, yeah, you have a quarterback that wants, has something he feels he has to prove to his head coach. That's his words. Drew Brees said, I always wanted to make you right. I wanted to prove what everybody says, that Sean Payton is a brilliant play caller, X's and O's guy, and another guy who will probably wear one of those blazers. And guys, no NFL head coach has ever won a Super Bowl with two teams. That is gonna happen at some point. Maybe it's Sean Payton. Maybe that's this year. Sean Payton's probably going to Canton as well. Probably remove the probably.

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1: I think the mission, calling it Inherent Resolve, that's the right call. And hopefully we'll up those strikes. But the main focus really for our military needs to be to force the strait open, to get traffic moving where Iran is barely able to touch anything going through that. We've ruined their capabilities of being able to do that. That's their main leverage point here. We have to completely take away that leverage.
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2: I have ever seen horrible, tough loss. Could have went either way. Could have went either way. Heavyweight title fight. You lose some of those, fine. And then, 2018, the pass interference call, no call against the Rams in the NFC Championship. That was rough. That was a Super Bowl trip. It would have been Brady versus Breeze. Said it was Goff versus Brady. That game. And then what? Cherry on top. How about a Minneapolis miracle? Anyone standing on the sideline next to each other? Drew Brees, Sean Payton. One play. Like, think about that. Four chances there. The Sean Payton and Drew Brees probably should have got another shot at it. That's the NFL. That's why we love this thing. Now, it doesn't have to be Drew Brees, Sean Payton. It isn't in most cases. That's why I used that as my example. It wasn't smooth with John Elway and Dan Reeves, Terry Bradshaw, Chuck Knoll. You can go on there. Phil Simms and Bill Parcells, thank you for NFL Films. But what there always has to be, I mean, Joe Montana and Bill Walsh. Bill Walsh was benching Joe Montana to prove a point, and he went and got Steve Young. That was bumpy. But there was a respect. If it's a working relationship, there has to be respect on that. Again, those are the only two that their ass is out if it doesn't work. Starting quarterback, head coach. And man, Drew Brees and Sean Payton in that relationship, I saw the whole thing. You did too. I remember when Drew Brees was a Charger. I remember when Drew Brees lost to Marcus Tuiasosopo in the Rose Bowl his senior year at Purdue. Joe Tiller, Rick Neuheisel in the Rose Bowl. Like, I've seen Drew Brees' entire story. So I felt like I knew exactly where he was coming from when him and Sean Payton were having that moment. We all shared it, almost in a sense like if you're a dad or you're a mother, say you're a dad and you see your wife and your daughter share a special moment, you see it, you know the moment because you know them so well. You love just seeing that moment. In the NFL, man, we saw the Drew Brees and Sean Payton story. And then we saw that moment, thought, damn, I love football. How about a Pro Bowl quarterback? Guys, Steve Berline is coming on the show. He's an analyst for Compass Sports Network. You'll hear him on Westwood One all year calling games. He's a great analyst. And I'm gonna blow Steve Berline's socks off, guys. Westwood One Sports Night. I'm Johnny Ballgame. Download the Westwood One Sports app.
0: 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Westwood One Sports.
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27: A better life with Dr. Sanjay Gupta.
28: They say consistency is key, but sometimes you just gotta switch it up. A new study out of Harvard School of Public Health found that varying your exercise routine could add years to your life. What exercise someone did didn't matter much. What did matter was that all the exercises together worked all the muscle groups in their body. Now, an added benefit to changing things up is it can help you push through the plateau effect. That's when your body gets so efficient at doing something that you actually stop getting better at it. And we know from previous research that specializing in any one sport at a young age can make someone actually more prone to injury. And as experts we talk to point out, even elite athletes switch up things with their workouts, making sure to target strength, cardio, flexibility, balance, and doing that every single week. I'm Dr. Sanjay Gupta, helping you live a better life.

0: coming for our guest that, man, I've been waiting to ask him since like the 90s, man. And I'm going to get it in this time. And I'm also going to bet that he probably has not been asked this question in a long, long time, too. We had him on during the NFL playoffs. He knocked the ball so far out of the park. It hasn't even landed yet with Compass Media Networks, 17-year NFL veteran, former Pro Bowl quarterback, Steve Berline, back where he belongs with Johnny Ballgame on Westwood One Sports Night. What's going on, Steve? Welcome back.
1: Johnny, great to be on with you, man. I'm fired up to talk some football.
0: Oh, Steve Berline, it's going to be fun. I opened the show with the reason I love football. I was reminded it again, and it was the look that Sean Payton and Drew Brees were giving each other and the things that Sean Payton and Drew Brees was saying. And you know this, Steve Berline, the two most important people in that building are the head coach and the quarterback. It's almost like it has to work, at least respectfully. Talk about that relationship. I think it might be the most important in all of sports. And you played for so many darn coaches. I know of you probably got a great perspective.
1: I do have a lot of perspective on that. And, you know, it's a different dynamic on every team. And I will tell you, and Drew would probably agree with this, you know, he was fortunate to play in a situation where the head coach was also the offensive play caller. And a guy that had so much offensive football history and proven success in Sean Payton, you know, not everybody's that fortunate. And, you know, if you have a defensive-minded head coach, obviously that relationship is a lot different. And you can look no further than, like, for example, you know, Troy Aikman and Jimmy Johnson, right? And that's well documented how there was tension between the two of them. But you know what the bridge was for Troy Aikman? It was North Turner. North Turner was our offensive coordinator. So that relationship between the quarterback and the play caller is really what is, I think, the most important. And if the play caller is a head coach, like hypothetically Mike Shanahan was with me in Denver when I was there finishing up my career, you know, wherever Mike Shanahan was, whether he was a head coach or an offensive coordinator, he was the guy that managed that relationship with the quarterback. North Turner, same thing. He was the guy that managed that relationship. And for Drew Brees and what they had together, that stability, the length of that relationship with Sean Payton in New Orleans, the bond that grows between those two guys as time passes, they become literally almost like, you know, for lack of a better example, a married couple where you just know what the other person's thinking. And when a play is called, you know why he's calling the play. And when the quarterback says something, hey, I feel better about this play in that situation, the coach trusts him 100% and says, okay, we're going with you because you want that play. And that's the relationship they had. Beautiful to see him articulate it the way he did last night. And you could tell how much it meant to Sean Payton. It was amazing to see that dynamic, and really I'm for nothing more than me just being jealous of never having that kind of stability in my career. I was really jealous and you know, so happy that those two had that kind of a relationship.
0: You know, Steve Berline led the NFL in two major statistical categories, passing yards and times sacked. I'm sure one felt a hell of a lot better than the other. Think about this, Steve Berline. Your first start was Mike Shanahan's first ever game as a head coach with the Raiders in 88. And then, like you said, your last 2 years, 37, 38, hanging on at that point, where do you go? Ah, Shanahan in Denver. You probably don't get those two bonus years, if you will, if you didn't form that relationship, you know, with Mike Shanahan early on in what was then Los Angeles. I mean, and then you played for Buddy, man. Talk about how hard was that, dude, the quarterback head coach relationship with Buddy Ryan, especially in Arizona, Steve Berline.
1: Well, I'll tell you, you're hitting on some extremes right there, Johnny. And, you know, the relationship with Mike Shanahan, he still to this day is one of my best friends. He when he was a young first-time head coach in his early 30s, Al Davis named him the head coach in 1988. And Mike Shanahan saw something in me, fourth-round draft choice out of Notre Dame, going into my second year in the NFL. Hadn't played a down as a rookie, but he saw something in me where he believed in me, and he felt that I could get the job done, that I would be able to take this Raiders team on to some great things. The problem is he didn't have the support of Al Davis at that time. And Al Davis didn't believe in me as a starting quarterback at that time. And as fate would have it, you know, that ended up being my demise and Mike Shanahan's demise in L.A. was because Mike Shanahan wanted me to be the starting quarterback after we won that opening game in the 1988 season against the San Diego Chargers. We won. Everybody was feeling great about it. But that night, without talking to Mike Shanahan, Al Davis traded the best offensive lineman in football, Jim Lachey, who was our left tackle in his prime, and traded him to the Washington Redskins to get Jay Schrader because Al Davis thought that Jay Schrader was going to be the answer at quarterback. And all that did was it created all kinds of chaos on our team with the Raiders. It destabilized our offensive line. It destabilized the chemistry of our team, and it created a quarterback controversy that ended up costing Mike Shanahan his job 4 games into his second year. Mike Shanahan was only the head coach of the Raiders for 20 games, and the reason he got fired was because he wanted me to be the quarterback, and Al Davis wanted Jay Schrader, and that's what it came down to. So crazy stories, man. These are the backstories that nobody ever hears about.
0: And this is why I like bringing you on, Steve Berline. Johnny Ballgame, Westwood One with the former Pro Bowl quarterback. I totally remember this era, and it needs to be a 30 for 30 because, and it's funny, time told the story. Of course, Berline was totally the Shanahan prototype versus Jay Schrader, who was the second coming of the Daryl LaMonica, the bad bomber down there.
1: Exactly.
0: And it was totally bumpy. You're absolutely right, and you... And obviously know this, but for the listeners, you guys, had they hit on quarterback with, obviously, they hit on the coach, but they didn't really know how to do with it. You know, Steve Berline's first game starting there, Marcus Allen was his running back, Hall of Famer. James Lofton, Tim Brown were his receivers, both Hall of Famers. Todd Christensen, who's in my own personal Hall of Fame, was there too. Matt Millen, Mike Haynes, the smoothest corner I've ever seen.
1: Howie Long.
0: Greg Townsend, who has more sacks than Howie Long. Steve Berline, that team was stinking loaded with talent.
1: By the way, you left out one guy by the name of Bo Jackson.
0: I have my own question regarding Bo coming your way, Berline. We're on
1: too,
0: the same page. Yeah, he would
1: Marcus
0: show up
1: and
0: in
1: Bo.
0: Such a good team.
1: Unbelievable
0: roster. It's just like you guys couldn't figure out quarterback. And Jay was good, and you were good. It was just kind of one of those things looking back on it.
1: Yeah, it was back and forth. And if you talk to Marcus, and I just played in Marcus's tournament, golf tournament in San Diego about a month ago. And Marcus, when he tells this story, and he was telling the story at the gala event, you know, the night before the actual golf tournament, he was talking about that story, about the dynamics of what brought that on and how the whole team had rallied and believed that I was going to be the guy that could manage that roster with all those talented players that the team believed in me, and we had the great offensive line anchored by Jim Lachey, and we had all those other big names that you mentioned. If we could just, you know, continue to get some confidence going, it was going to be great. But then that night, Al Davis made that decision, and it changed everything. And the dynamics for the Raiders moving forward became, you know, a much different story. And, you know, it was a crazy time. Yeah, what I think is going on now with the Raiders, with Mark as the owner, the greatest thing about Mark Davis, and I love Mark, and Mark and I have always been very close, is that he does not try to get in the way of the football. They've had a lot of problems. They've had a lot of decisions that have backfired, but Mark Davis is trying to do whatever he can possibly do to get the Raiders back on top. And he's willing to spend the money. He's willing to take risks. He's willing to trust coaches and make dramatic you know, altering decisions. And what I think they're doing right now with Clint Kubiak as the head coach and then drafting Fernando Mendoza as the first pick in the draft, but then bringing in an experienced veteran like Kirk Cousins to come in and ease the transition to Mendoza, I think is the best thing that could ever happen to Fernando, and it's going to be the best thing that could happen to the Raiders long term. The pressure on Mendoza to play on that team with a very bad football team as they are right now without an experienced quarterback, I think would have been potentially catastrophic. But they let him come in without the pressure of being the starting quarterback and let Kirk Cousins come in, a guy that has the experience, has the maturity to go in there and find a way to deal with all the adversity they might go through and still be productive offensively. It's a perfect situation for Fernando Mendoza. It's like what Aaron Rodgers had with Brett Favre in Green Bay. It's like what Patrick Mahomes had with Alex Smith in Kansas City. No pressure to come in as a rookie and play on an average football team. You get to learn a little bit under an experienced veteran and then go out and play after year one or year two and then see where you can take it.
0: It's almost like Mark Brunell having Steve Berline in Jacksonville. It's almost like the very next year, Kerry Collins having Steve Brunell, Steve Berline in Carolina. You were that guy 2 years in a row for those guys, Berline. Great stuff. I got to, like, you, there was a time, and you know it because you lived it, and you had the seat in the house. There was a time where Bo Jackson was bigger in American sports than Michael Jordan. Before Jordan started winning his titles, the Bo Knows campaign, he played two sports. We all know it. It was mega. What was that experience like for you, getting to be Bo's quarterback and having the best seat in the house? I think Steve still, he might be the best running back I've ever seen. We just only got him for like 27 games.
1: Well, he could have potentially been, you know, the story could have been one that, you know, would have rivaled the story of Jim Brown and how he dominated the NFL during his time as the premier running back in all of football. Bo Jackson had things, had abilities that no one else had ever seen, the combination of power and speed. But, you know, he, I think one of the things doesn't get really enough attention, and what really I think probably created the situation as it evolved was the fact that he was so determined to play two sports and to dominate at two sports. He never worked out in the off season as a football player. He never worked out with us through the off season program, the OTAs and training camp. He would always show up in October after we had already played three or four games, and he was in baseball shape. He wasn't in football shape. And we had to have a special offense set up for Bo because he didn't know all the plays that we had installed all during the off season. And it wasn't because he couldn't understand it. It was because he just wasn't a full-time football player. And I think those things, when you look back on it, you see, you know, how could something like that, a little fluky thing like that happen? Well, I think if he had been training exclusively as a football player and his body was in shape as a football player, I don't think that injury really ever would have happened. There's no way to know, but I think that that's definitely a side story that should be explored. And if he was training as a football player, who knows how great he could have been on the football field.
0: Well said. Steve Berline with us. And I just got another story I want to bring your direction. This is what I was saying earlier. I don't know if you've ever been asked. It was like the most like video game experience in the history of the NFL because of where the standings and tiebreakers were. But you guys listening, if you have no idea what we're going to be talking about for the next couple minutes, it's like the freakiest, wackiest, craziest, coolest NFL game that ever happened. And I've never seen Mike Ditka more pissed off, legendary just for that. But there was a 1999, think greatest show on turf, Rams year, Steve Berline's Carolina Panthers and the Dallas Cowboys and Green Bay Packers were all tied for the playoff spot, last wild card, with the last game of the season. The Cowboys had control of their destiny, and they played later on in the day. But the Panthers, you guys played the Saints, and then the Packers played somebody else, and the games were going on. at the same time, Steve Berline. And if people are just like, well, why is this a big deal? Well, not only did you need to win Steve Berline, your Panthers need to make sure that you won by like 18 points so the Packers couldn't pass you on the tiebreaker. When was the last time you talked about that game in 1999? And by the way, it's one of the best games I ever saw you play.
1: Well, you're talking about some great memories there. It was not only did we have to win by 18, we had to win by 18 more than the Packers won their game by, because it was going to come down to the point differential in all your games. And so that's what the big story was. It was like we knew that we had to run the score up on New Orleans and hope that Dallas lost. And Green Bay knew the same thing, that they had to run the score up. They had to be aware of how much we were winning our game by. And so Chris Berman, if your listeners want to go to YouTube and see how Chris Berman covered this as the game, you know, when the game was over, he talks about the timeline, about how we scored and we went up by a certain amount of points. The Packers were trying to run out the clock, and then they heard that we scored. Now they had to go down and score again, so they had to start. There was a play. Brett Favre actually took a knee to run the game out, and then they heard that we scored, and then the next play he tried to throw a bomb into the end zone because they had to score to try to outscore us. And it was unbelievable. You know, that year was crazy. I let, you know, Kurt Warner, as you said, Kurt Warner won the MVP. The Rams won the Super Bowl. He had his breakout year. But I was the one that led the NFL in passing that year.
0: Yep.
1: And if it wasn't for Kurt Warner, they might have been making a movie about me. That's all I got to say. I would have been the story. But the great thing about it is that, you know, I had that opportunity to prove myself as a starting quarterback in the NFL. And I went to the Pro Bowl that year, and it kind of was, you know, it was one of those things that I look back and I was just so grateful that I had that opportunity to prove myself and show that I could be that guy. And that game that you're talking about was just a great way to finish off that season. I think I threw 5 touchdown passes that day, and Ditka was not happy. He was pissed off, storming the sideline.
0: Because he didn't like you guys running up the score on him. He thought it went against the moral code of football. And you're like, dude, we got to win by this many points. Like, you guys kicked an onside kick in the third quarter, I think, Berline. It was total John Madden football. Yes, and that's when Ditka just lost it. And then Ditka kicks an onside kick on you guys when he's anyway, man, we could do this. Yeah. Hey, Steve, come on my show during football season. Man, I love talking ball with you, man. Great job.
1: Johnny, I'm happy to anytime. You have your people call me. I'm glad to do it anytime.
0: And that's why you listen to Westwood One Sports, Johnny Ballgame. Great stuff. Any text messages, 310-840-4910. If you remember any of those stories, Berline's a great storyteller. That's why I'm in this business, to tell stories. It's great stuff. 2 for 2 with Stu. 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
2: Cleveland can't figure out its quarterback situation, said just about everybody for the last quarter century. 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

0: good bit. I mean, that's something it's like the title. Like, there's another episode, say, I don't know, Steve-O from Jackass is on the TV show Blind Date. It doesn't work out for him. And then there's the old smiley Roger Lodge telling you, hey, bro, there's always a next time. Is that the theme song, Peyton Lodge, son of Roger? Did I get that?
1: Yes, that is correct. That is correct.
0: Pretty good stuff, huh?
1: That was good. That was really good.
0: Steve-O was on there, man. He was. Roger remembers.
1: My dad just told me that because I just saw the last Jackass film.
0: I saw that one. I used to watch Blind Date. Sports Center would end. I didn't have a life. I mean, I was watching Blind Date, man. Those were some of the best memories ever. And you think that's pathetic? How about this level of pathetic? Because I think I would. Thursday, preseason week one. Simultaneously, there's going to be 6 games going on Thursday night football. 6. 2 on NFL Network back-to-back, and 1 on whatever the hell is ESPN Unlimited. Great. I'm going to have to go to the pull out the damn app. Like, what the hell is this? Anyway, but that's what we watch. The other 3 games, that's local only. And I'm just kind of thinking about this. Where the heck is a preseason red zone channel? It makes too much sense. I mean, what are we doing here? We're figuring out now you can type with your thoughts. Paralysis patients, they implant brain chips, and you can type words per minute with your thoughts. We're restoring missing sight. Blind folks are using bionic eyes and smart glasses with, like, cameras and visual data, like Terminator freaking 2. We're doing that. I mean, even in my line of work, podcasting too. I don't podcast, but radio, kind of the same branch on our different branch on that tree. But, you know, you can translate audio now into foreign languages, but it preserves your vocal tone, the emotions at which you say it, the cadence. Like, we're doing all this stuff. We can't figure out a preseason NFL red zone. I can quad box this son of a bitch. You know, I got 2 TVs in my office, right? One's like 100 inches mounted, and right below that, 66 inches, and they're mounted just on top of each other, the big one and then the little one. I mean, it's the setup I've always wanted, and now I have it. It's beautiful. But, like, you know, I want to get 4 games on the top TV and then 2 on the bottom, and, I mean, that's NAD pumpage, man. Like, we can't figure out a preseason red zone channel, and this is the real pathetic part. Yeah, I hadn't even got to it yet. If you offered whoever, if for $100 I could pay for a red zone for that night, or let's just say, oh, holy crap, the whole preseason, all 3 weeks, it costs $100, but you have, if there's 2 games going on, hey, I don't know if I need Scott Hansen yet. It is preseason, I get it, but I want to watch it, and I want to watch it live. I'm one of those people, even if it's a preseason game and I haven't seen it, if it's not live, it's just like, eh, I just can't get into it. I don't know why. I can't do it. But let's get a preseason red zone at some point. I'd pay $100. Stu Kovacs, six games at the same time. I mean, what? This is the NFL, too. Like, I do expect a little more here. And then, well, the answer is always to the question, well, because of money, because of money, because of money. You think this could be another revenue source in that direction? How much would you pay for a preseason Red Zone channel for all 3 weeks?
2: I'd say $50, $50 or $60. I think that'd be fair for four games. Yeah, four weeks a game. 3 weeks of games now. Three.
0: Yeah. All right, Lodgy. How much you pay? Or do you not care?
1: Yeah, I'm going to say maybe 45. It's pretty specific. I'm saving up some money right now.
0: Okay, $45. If he had it, that's his price point.
1: $44.99.
0: Okay. All right, that's his price point. Yeah, I'm the worst. I'd do $100 just for, you know, I'd do it for one night. Anyway, I just hope at some point, like, figure this out. Like, you know how many people would tune into that if you had a preseason Red Zone channel? They just bounce from games. This team's in the Red Zone. Oh, what a concept. The exact same thing they do for 18 weeks. When there's multiple preseason games going on, you can go to the preseason Red Zone channel and watch them. Like, what? Especially, look, how about this? On Saturday, you guys, 7 games throughout the day, but there's probably 3 in one window, 4 in another. I got to Red Zone this. 310-840-4910. Text. Call. I don't give a rip. Johnny Ballgame, download the Westwood One app. Love it. 2-4-2 with Stu.
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2: All right, let's start with a big story in the NFL where we could see the Seattle Seahawks maybe possibly adding one of the best corners in the league. Tarion Arnold, apparently he is visiting the team for a workout. According to Jordan Schultz, the defending Super Bowl champion Seahawks brought in Arnold for a physical assessment. Of course, we know that Arnold has some legal battles that he is facing right now, so it is unclear what his status would be for the upcoming season. But what do you think, Ballgame? What do you think about Tarion Arnold possibly joining an already loaded Seattle Seahawks defense?
0: I mean, Tarion Arnold, the football player, already joining, let's be honest, the best defense in the league. I mean, that would be scary, but Tarion Arnold's life is scary. I mean, he's alleged, but I mean, on 4 counts of kidnapping and 4 counts of armed robbery. That's life in prison stuff. Now, Seattle, luckily for them, I mean, they have the cap space. They manage their stuff well. They could make this happen and, yeah, kind of go tit for tat on what the Rams are probably going to announce in the next few hours that Aaron Donald's going to come back. I can't even imagine adding Arnold, who's a Pro Bowl-level player, Bama, 2 quick years into the league. Detroit, I mean, I'm talking as the player, loves him and all this. And I will throw this in against Stu, too. Personal conduct policy violation. I mean, would Roger Goodell, even though the case is still pending, would Roger Goodell say, I just don't like the way this looks? Here's a 3-game suspension for a personal conduct violation? Maybe? Personal conduct policy violation? I don't know. I'm interested to see it transpire. I think what you said, he was in town. They brought him in? Wow. Yeah, I mean, that's legit. I think they're just wondering if it's a whatever else it needs to be. If this was this isn't a football decision. That's the crazy thing, right? It's not a football call. If it was a football call, he's on the Lions or any other team in the league. Once he gets released, there's a entire waiver system there, and everybody wants him. Nope. This is not a football decision. You got to decide if you want to support him. P. period. And at least wait till you hear more on the case. Now, certainly, and they're smarter than me, hell yeah, but certainly there's going to be a provision where if something pending is no longer pending, you know, you're not going to be, in this case, a Seahawk anymore. Okay. You know, maybe there's something along those lines. They can, no bonus money. They can cut him for nothing, essentially. Stuart Kovacs, that seems to make a little bit of sense. This is an interesting story, Stu. If he doesn't have a suspension, if he plays, like, maybe he's ready by week one, week two. It's just scary to think what dimension this would add to that defense. There's like five great corners in the league. That's it. He's not one of them, but he's kind of on that outside, and he's trending on the field up. But again, that's not what this is about, Stu.
2: That would be pretty crazy. In terms of college football, we have a program that is pretty viral this week. How about the Akron Zips for their viral offensive coordinator of the game promotion? They are randomly selecting a season ticket holder, and that person will work directly with Coach Joe Moorhead to script the team's opening 10 to 15 offensive plays for their home opener against Robert Morris on September 12th. So basically, all you have to do is buy some season tickets, which start as low as $75, and you have a chance to maybe, you know, be a part of the offensive, you know, scheme calling for that first game. Well, what do you think about this? What Akron's doing?
0: You know, bless the heart of the MAC. They're willing to play their league games, majority of them, on like Wednesdays, because it's the only decent, not even decent, but it's the only TV inventory available, because they don't get the piece of the pie if they're playing on Saturday compared to the 100 and whatever other teams that usually draw more. So they do that. You know, you have to generate revenue. They're doing this. I think it's fun. I like it. I'll be interested in this. I would have not given two rips or zips in this case, womp, womp, womp, about this game. Now, I guess I care a little bit about it, but here's the one thing. This is an incentive to sell more season tickets. Stu, if I'm on the fence, I don't know if this is my tipping point because I go in a drawing. Like, one thing, how about this? Play a scenario. Stu, whoever wins it, they come up with the first series and it's horrible. It's disastrous.
2: could happen, yeah.
0: It's you know, they go for a flea flicker, they fumble it, it's a circus McGurkus, and they end up giving up a defensive touchdown, so they're down 7-0 after this experiment. And then, of course, say they lose the game by, of course, 7 points. How would that look? What if he kicks ass? What if the only drive of the game they score a touchdown on is the opening drive, choreographed, I guess, from the season ticket holder? Stu, that's the only score they have. They get their ass kicked every other part of the game. They lose 47-7. Their only touchdown, the opening drive. What's the fans say? Do they like want to bring him back? Like, I could see this getting very interesting, Stuart Kovacs. Wouldn't that be fun, though?
2: It would be. Either way, it would be fun. Either the disaster or the, you know, epic 10-play drive to score the lone touchdown. Yes, I'm intrigued. I'm going to actually somewhat pay attention to this game against Robert Morris, which, again, like you said, I don't think I would have said before this happened.
0: No, man. I mean, the only time you see the MAC this time of the year is when they're getting their teeth knocked out because they have to. They need the money by some Big Ten power in most cases, and didn't get to a ton of college football so far or whatever on the show today. Steve Berline was fantastic. Every Sunday night into Monday morning, preseason NFL week one, where is that Red Zone channel? Peyton Lodge, he'll pay $45, man, for 3 weeks. That's $15 a week. For Peyton Lodge. Excuse me. So you guys have a great morning. We'll keep this sucker going too for some of you. And everybody love, joy, the Westwood One sport lineup. Stu Kovacs, what you doing today?
2: Oh, we got dentist appointments. So that should be fun as always. I love a good dentist appointment.
0: Oh, gosh. Yeah. Just a cleaning?
2: Just a cleaning. Hopefully that'll be it.
0: Sundays into Monday. Johnny Ballgame.
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0: 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I love it. You have Westwood One in your pocket constantly. Pretty good stuff. And everybody listening, old school AM, FM radio, hell yeah. Over 300 stations in the United States and America's Hat, Canada, that are tuned into this one tonight. We'll get your calls if you want to talk some shop with us. It's going to be NFL stuff. Preseason week one, you guys, Thursday. And I'm not going to hide it. You don't know me. I don't know you. I don't give a rip. I'll say it. I love the opening Thursday of NFL preseason. And I'm not embarrassed to say it. Yeah, I'll gamble on it. Yeah. And I'm going to talk about this. You know, preseason, the NFL, you need a preseason red zone channel, guys. Five games going on at the same time. I can only watch one. Get off it. That's where I want. But I think NFL does preseason well. Now, it's taken them forever to get it right. Forever, I mean like 50 years. And there's some stuff that went on, and my guys, Lodgie, Stusky, they're both like in their 20s. Stu, you're still in your 20s?
1: Sadly, no. 34.
0: Damn it. Well, you're a young, young 34. Gosh, Peyton, you are young. Anywho, you guys don't remember some of this stuff, and maybe you do or you've seen the studying, but there's just like a lot of stuff with sports that they did back then, and it's like, what the hell were you guys doing? Like, for example, I don't know if you guys were aware, they used to play six preseason games in the NFL. Six. And then 14 regular season games. Some of you listening, you're old enough to remember that. God, how bad did that suck? 6 weeks of preseason? Stuart, look it up. When was the last time the NFL had a 6-week preseason? I think it's probably 77. I'm going to guess because I believe in 78, the NFL went to the 16-game schedule. And I'm hoping that's when they went down. I would
1: 77.
0: Hope.
1: 77.
0: I said 78. I was off a year. Damn it. Knew it started with an S, though. Yeah. So, Stuart, did you know that? That there used to be six preseason games?
1: Had no idea. Four seems like a long time ago at this point.
0: Totally. What the hell were you guys doing? You could have used the two and played two more regular season games, more revenue, more TV, but it was just different then. Just wasn't as big. But do you guys actually remember having to sit through six damn preseason games to watch the Jack Ham, Jack Lambert, Mel Blunt Steeler defense there? Wow. All right, let's get to Alabama. Chance in Alabama, you're first up this hour. Chance, what you got for us, bud? Welcome to the show.
2: Hey, man, appreciate you taking the call. Did anyone guess that movie quote yet?
0: Say it.
2: I'm pretty sure, man. I think it's from Dazed and Confused. I'm not 100% sure, though.
0: Peyton Lodge, press the correct button, please. Yep, it was Dazed and Confused.
2: Listen,
0: nice job.
2: Listen, I can't take credit for it because I was walking by my mom and she said, "That's from Dazed and Confused." And that's one of her favorite movies. So
0: your mom's listening, bro?
2: No. I had it on speaker, man, and I was listening to it, and she just happened to be walking by, man, and she heard it.

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1: I think the mission, calling it Inherent Resolve, that's the right call. And hopefully we'll up those strikes. But the main focus really for our military needs to be to force the strait open, to get traffic moving where Iran is barely able to touch anything going through that. We've ruined their capabilities of being able to do that. That's their main leverage point here. We have to completely take away that leverage.
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2: That's why you can slice it so many different ways. First example, there's no pressure on Josh Allen. There's pressure on Joe Brady. They're not going to get rid of Josh Allen. They're going to get rid of Joe Brady. They will constantly, like Humpty Dumpty, all the king's horses, all the king's men will try to put Josh Allen together again. Womp, womp, womp. Didn't expect a nursery rhyme in tonight's show. But yeah, that's where it's going to be. It's on Josh. It's on Joe Brady, not Josh Allen. Now, historically, legacy-wise, if this thing just keeps going and Josh Allen keeps, you know, he's lost, what, four times in the playoffs to Mahomes? Once to Burrow, once to Knicks. I get it. There's pressure there. What, pressure to be, you know, the greatest quarterback to have never played in a Super Bowl? You can't. Dan Marino is not in that group. Played in a Super Bowl. You do not want that belt. Maybe he already has it. But sure, that what I'll give you pressure. But no, he's not. He's still going to be the second or third highest paid quarterback in the league next year. There's no pressure. There's pressure on Baker Mayfield. What if Baker sucks ass this year? He sucks. He's got to worry about next season. The Buccaneers probably move on. They probably will anyway. Baker's not good at breaking up. You know, he's the guy, the girlfriend probably broke up with him in high school, and he's sending her all these texts. And it's fine. I'm a Baker Mayfield fan. He's a very emotional dude, or at least he's shown that publicly and professionally, calling out assistant coaches who cut him 5 years ago. I love it. But Baker Mayfield's under pressure. That's pressure. What if he plays at an MVP level? You know how much money he's getting different than what it would be if he, again, gets hurt or just doesn't have a very good year, does what they did last year, fart around and go 8-9, get out of the playoffs? That's pressure. Baker Mayfield, like something like that. Oh, another one quickly. Jordan Love. I'll throw Jordan Love into this. He's kind of getting a pass here. We're not talking about him, at least I'm not on my shows. I won't speak for anybody else, but I don't get to Jordan Love a lot. And I'm serious, but I like Matt Stafford. I like Sam Darnold. And I'm talking about teams here and teams that I think can win more than potentially the Packers, the Bears, right? Some of these teams here. Jordan Love is getting paid a heavy percentage of that team's salary cap. He's 10th. In cap hit this year in the league. He's a top 10 paid quarterback. So I think there's pressure on him to say, hey, I'm still in this thing, dude. Don't forget about me. So maybe there. And I'm not saying he's going to have a bad year. I expect Jordan Love to be fine. But there's pressure on him, I think, to keep up with the Joneses, if you will. What about Dak? The Cowboys suck this year. Shoddy gets fired, two and done, and then Dak either maybe severs the ties or the Cowboys are like, we don't want to be in the Dak Prescott business anymore if it means we're giving him $47 million and 14% of our money. Dak's under pressure. 310-840-4910. Let's get to Baltimore. There's a quarterback in Baltimore. I don't know what pressure Lamar's under. Is he going to be the guy who has a career 3-5 playoff record? Is he going to get to a Super Bowl as well? Rick, in Baltimore, you're up. What you got?
3: Well, Lamar's going to have a good year, but honestly, Josh Allen can possibly get, for himself this year, 35 touchdowns. And when there's only 17 games, if he's trying to get the MVP. Now, obviously, that's a little high. Approximately averaging 2 touchdowns a game. Let's just say he does that. Does that seal the deal, or does Buffalo need to win 12 games, 13 games? I'm trying to find out who Mr. Unstoppable, who's going to be healthier than

0: year than he's ever been. I don't know how much their defense is holding up this year for Buffalo. I know we got a new stadium. We got a new coach. I don't know enough about how good their defense is going to hold up. I know Buffalo has been kicked in the many different spots many times last year, but they're healthy. Mahomes is not healthy. Lamar probably won't be healthy because the way he runs so much. But Josh Allen is going to get maybe three touchdowns on opening day to get a big lead to get this MVP. So,
1: thanks for the call. One, Josh Allen doesn't give a single rip about league MVP. He's already won it. He's on to bigger things. He's not in, you know, dating the super hot girl anymore just to brag to his buddies. He wants something that matters now. MVP is one of those deals, yeah. It's a checkpoint you want at some point because you want to be talked about with the Marinos and the cool kids. But Josh Allen's I need all these touchdowns to win an MVP. And I don't give a rip what he does week one. It doesn't mean anything on the MVP race. It's week one, dude. No way. Buffalo and Josh Allen, think about this. Josh Allen has never played for another head coach outside of Sean McDermott. And he drafted him. Joe Brady, and I don't know how it's going to be. I don't think you do either. But if you're a Bills fan, disagree, that's fine. I don't know. But I don't know if it's going to be ice cream for breakfast. And Buffalo hired the guy that Josh Allen told them to hire. And I don't know. Sometimes I bet that works. And, you know, I bet sometimes it doesn't. Joe Brady's under the pressure because if you do less than McDermott was doing when Josh Allen gets older, it's like the curious case of Benjamin Button, man. You're growing one way versus the other person growing the other way, man. And then all of a sudden your window's shut and Josh Allen's 35 and you're like, damn, dude, he hasn't won it yet. And then Buffalo Bill fan, I know you don't want this. You already have enough weight on your ass, Buffalo fan, but you don't want to lay claim to the greatest quarterback in NFL history to have never been to a Super Bowl. And historically, Lamar fan might be saying, whoa, whoa, whoa, we got two MVP winners over here. You do. And historically, I don't know who's going to be looked at where Josh Allen and Lamar. Same draft class. It's awesome. But I don't know where it's going to be. But right now, I mean, those two guys. And Buffalo fan, I know you don't want that. I say this every week because we always take Buffalo Bills calls. I'd love to see Buffalo. If my team can't win it, I'm cool with Buffalo. Let's get back to Alabama. Alabama Jack, you son of a gun, you're up. Jack in Alabama, what do you know? What do you say? That I cannot explain, Jackie boy in Alabama. But I am Johnny Ballgame, and I do think, finally, like, what were they doing? Running backs don't matter. Stop it. We're getting some sense. General managers realizing how to manage this thing. I'm Johnny Ballgame. Download the Westwood One Sports app.
2: 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Imagine that. His first game back against the team that traded him away.
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0: Beans, Peyton Lodge, our board operator, son of Roger from Blind Date. Some of you out there can make that connection. We're going with the Strokes tonight. We like to do themes. If anybody ever has a request, text Stuart, 310-840-4910. Johnny Ballgame. And the running back is back to being paid way more than it should. That was weird for a while there, guys. No one wanting to pay for a running back. And, well, you know, they're spent at 27 years old. Okay, I get it. Some of them are. But it's also at the same, it's just because there was one mess up doesn't mean the whole era gets tarnished. And I blame Jerry Jones on this. The fact that running backs got the shaft the last 4, 5, 6 years, I blame Jerry Jones, because Jerry Jones started this and he missed so poorly and it backfired so massively. It scared the hell out of all the other GMs. Jerry Jones drafts Ezekiel Elliott fourth overall in 2016, and he wins the rushing title as a rookie. First team AP All-Pro. Got MVP votes. Running backs don't win MVPs in this league. He got MVP votes. He had 1,900 scrimmage yards. Huge workload. Great. Star. Remember that? Dak and Zeke. Rookies the same year. The Cowboys were back, man. Championship. Aww. What happened is the next year, his second year, he got hurt. Probably because he, led the NFL in carries as a rookie. His third year, he's healthy. Great. What's he do? He wins another rushing title. Has over 2,000 scrimmage yards, guys. You remember him in fantasy? Had 2,000 scrimmage yards. But he also led the NFL in touches. Jerry Jones gave him the ball 381 times in 15 games, guys. That's crazy. That's Larry Johnson, Kansas City workload. That's Earl Campbell, love you blue, Bum Phillips workload. That's tough, man. Eddie George, Tennessee workload. So Zeke wins another rushing title. Two of his first 3 years in the NFL. So now what? Well, yeah, you definitely have to pay him, don't you? And Jerry Jones did. But the contract backfired so massively on him that I think other teams were like, we don't want to do what the Cowboys did with Zeke. I mean, in doing so, they lose the second coming of the Great Wall of Dallas, because all of a sudden Zeke, they couldn't pay the offensive linemen. And I'm talking what? Tyron Smith. I'm talking Travis Frederick. I'm talking Zach Martin. Really good players that were part of the reason Zeke was winning those rushing titles. And then, I mean, what are you going to do? 2021? What's this, the first year of the new deal when it kicked in? He tears his PCL. And then when he comes back, sorry, man, Tony Pollard was just better. And he costed $600,000. Where Zeke's the highest paid back in the history of the league at the time. And he wasn't as good. And then they had like 4 more years of ridiculous money with Zeke. And I'm being kind of facetious and saying I blame Jerry. But it's deals like that at running back that scared him off. Because that's a great stuff for Zeke. I know he didn't get all of it because they cut him and bought him out of it. But hey, He made good on that. But the point is, like, when you're winning rushing titles 2 out of 3 years and looking at that workload, maybe that's not the direction to go in. And at the time, you still had Dak also on a rookie deal. They came to the league at the same time, and Dak was a fourth rounder, so he didn't get the fifth year like Zeke did. The first 5 years of Zeke's career were his rookie deal. He was a first-round pick. The first year of his new lovely deal was 2021. It was the last year he ever had 1,000 yards in a season. And they just had to sit on that contract where we all saw it. It happens. It sucks. Screws fall out all the time. The world is an imperfect place. You know, it sucked when I noticed LaDainian Tomlinson. Damn it. He didn't make a miss anymore. At some point, it happens. And the Cowboys just paid Zeke for the back end of garbage. And yeah, I guess you can't forecast an injury coming, but can't you? Well, like carries he had. Add up probably the average touches per game first 4 years of their career per game. I bet Zeke's in the top. If not, it's some old ass or whatever when it was a running league. 310-840-4910. I love that these backs are getting paid. I mean, that's the focal point of what a lot of these teams do. Silly to also think, well, you know, we're just going to replace him with another one. That doesn't always work. But you have to have a manageable deal. And that's what I'm seeing with these. Not breaking the bank. Especially on a lot of these teams you see that have this heavy running back money. Look what they're spending at quarterback. Colts got a friendly on Daniel Jones. They could afford the Jonathan Taylor extension. I mean, the Falcons, Penix is a rookie deal. Tua's on a prove it thing. They're okay there too. Johnny Ballgame on Westwood One. Did you know this, Stuart Kovacs, that the NFL, like, for example, the 72 Dolphins, Stu, best team ever, right? They were undefeated. They didn't lose a game in the regular season, 14-0. Remember, because they had to play six preseason games that year. But they had to, Stu, go on the road in the AFC Championship when they were, at the time, they would have been 15-0. Because at the time, the host of the conference championship switched every year from division to division. Kind of the old Major League Baseball.
1: ALNL. Yeah.
0: Exactly. And they used to do that. And then it's like, well, what are we doing? You know, like, again, they had like such weird rules. Like, why would you do that? The Dolphins are undefeated. They had to go on the road to Pittsburgh. Luckily, the Steel Curtain for them wasn't quite the Steel Curtain yet. It was 72. They were kind of young at the time, and obviously they popped a couple, you know, of years later on that. But yeah, I like seeing the running backs go. And for fantasy owners, and I'm one of you, I think it helps there too, showing a commitment. And why don't you want to pay your best player? And to be honest, the McCaffrey contract is looking better now. All kidding aside, but it felt with that Zeke deal, felt like that was when teams started to get scared because they gave him the deal when, I mean, Zeke, the way they used him, which is driving his ass into the ground, if you're going to use a back like that, you don't want to extend him the way you did. So I totally get that. I'm Johnny Ballgame, Westwood One Sports. Having fun tonight. 2 for 2 with Stu coming up as well. 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
2: 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Atlanta's Bijan Robinson, Jonathan Taylor of the Colts, and Detroit's Jahmyr Gibbs landed big money extensions to keep running the rock for their teams. Can these big-time backs carry their teams to the playoffs? 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

0: 49-10. Any Hard Knocks enthusiasts out there? It's weird when it's your team, dude. I'm from Seattle, if you don't listen very often. I'm from that area. I actually grew up, my parents' house where I grew up is, like, I could walk to that facility you see, and it would probably take me 20, 30 minutes to walk to the building. That's how close I grew up. That's how, you know, I love the Seahawks. That's my squad, and I love watching your squad on Hard Knocks. They've never done it, so I think that was pretty cool. But just, guys, we're a month away, and for some of you, less than a month away from your life completely changing, right? It's done. You're over. Finished. You know, Stu, sorry, bro, but not a lot of late night loving for you anymore. It's football season, man. You don't have it. Peyton Lodge, I'd say that for him, but for him, it doesn't matter what season it is. Not a lot of late night loving for Lodgie over there. But that's what we have. I've given football more than anything, idiotically, but I have. You know, I've lost relationships, so many. Whatever, jobs I've had before I got into this business, when I was just working at dry cleaners or food, whatever the hell. I worked everywhere, delivering pizzas. I worked at Bed Bath & Beyond for a stint. Yes. I give football, let's just say, on a Saturday, probably 14 hours, 15 hours. On a Sunday, I give it, I go from about 9 a.m. Mountain time, game starts at 11 Mountain, to when I get off the air here at, 6 in the morning Eastern? I mean, I give the NFL that. That's just like work. But I've done this my whole life. Even when I was working at Bed Bath & Beyond, I ain't working Sundays ever. But just think about that. I give the NFL 30 hours in a weekend. I go another 4 hours on Monday, another 4 hours on Thursday. And now with the shaky schedule, you're all over the place. And just you do it too. What we give this thing, and I'm not even talking other than the Saturday, I guess, college, because those games are on all the time too. Just what do you give football? A lot. More than, I don't spend the hours I spend just thinking, just in thought, shower, car, bed, lunch, just thinking about my football team. However long, if you think about maybe something that matters more, but we don't, no, because that matters more, man. And it's back in a month. And then it's just on, dude. And you just take the ride. And that's why we love it. It's the drama. We don't know, mine. You don't know this. I don't know if Mahomes is going to be back at an MVP level. I don't know if Joe Brady is the answer for Josh Allen. I don't know if this is finally the year Joe Burrow truly announces his presence with authority and gets an MVP. Maybe a 50-50. I'm sorry, a 50-5,000 year? I don't know. It's just the AFC. I don't know how well Ashton Jeanty, I think, is going to look in this system, fantasy owners. Sean Payton and Bo Nix, they went to the playoffs both years of this marriage. I talk to people who cover the Broncos as well. Everybody is hot to trot on Denver now. Just roster. Big reason why? They're out of the Russell Wilson hell, and they have Bo Nix, a first-round rookie contract quarterback. They don't have to pay QB money. They got a really good roster. I mean, look at that AFC. I want to see what Mike McDaniel offensively is going to do with Justin Herbert. What's he going to do with fantasy owners? Ladd McConkey. Like, that's the NFL. Any team, all these questions. And it's constant every day, man. It's almost like, yeah, I'm pumping myself up. I'm getting ready for it. The fantasy, the gambling, for me, the work. which I love every second of. But here we go. I mean, that's just, guys, I just talked about the AFC. Right? The best two teams in the league are in the NFC West. And I'm not certain, because I had no evidence of this last year, that like anybody else in the league right now is going to be able to hang week in, week out with a LA Ram or Seattle. And the weirdest thing ever is, yeah, those are the two heavyweights. That's the heavyweight title fight. And we don't see it until week 16. Isn't that nuts? Seattle and LA play week 16 and week 18. Neither of those games may matter. It stuns me that the number one regular season heavyweight title fight isn't going to be week 8, week 6, when both teams are in the mix. Think about that. Those two teams are going to be aligned in that division all year, and they won't play until Christmas. Like, oh, what about Aaron Donald coming back? I don't know if he's even going to play week 16. I don't know if anybody is going to play week 16. I don't know if both those teams will be good or if one of them stinks. If one of them stinks, it's like, well, and you put the best regular season game matchup of the year, week 16 and week 18. That's kind of weird. Nobody talks about that, though. It's the NFL. Who cares? Think about that, though. Fantasy owners, the Rams versus the Seahawks will have no fantasy implications this year. You don't have to worry about if you're if you own the Seahawks defense, the only offense impervious to what Mike McDonald is doing in Seattle is Sean McVay. You won't have to worry about that, and vice versa. Matt Stafford, I mean, unless you're in the championship week 16, or week 17 is the championship for fantasy. Week 16 is like the conference championship or semifinals. That's the first time you'll have to worry about that. And at that point, there's only, what, four teams left in your league playing? It's kind of weird with the fantasy community. And now that we're just talking here, you know, the week 14 bye weeks, you would think that, and they don't have to care, but it's throwing some very loyal people a big, fat, juicy bone and really giving them something to chew on. But having bye weeks during the fantasy football playoffs, and I know if you're not a fantasy guy, you're thinking, oh, shut up. But a very high percentage of the folks consuming the NFL are only doing so because of their fantasy team. You ask them who they'd rather see win, their fantasy team or an NFL team, they'll say their fantasy team. I'm not that. I'll take a Seahawk win any day over any fantasy team. But not everybody is like that. And you would think that the NFL being a little more cognizant of how important week 14 is to the nerdy, very loyal, supportive, financially and emotionally community, to the NFL, the fantasy geek, you would think you'd throw them a little bone and say, all right, everybody kind of knows the fantasy playoffs start week 14, no more bye weeks. There you go, fantasy geeks. Roger Goodell, man, you could get a ton of street cred on that. And why the hell do you need a week 14 bye week in an 18-week regular season? It's Stinky Sullivan. Seriously, it's a McGillicuddy. I don't get it either. Johnny Ball Game, Westwood 1. Okay, let's fire it up. I'm ready. Round 2. 2 for 2 with Stu.
1: What will the sports world be talking about in the morning? It's 2 for 2 with Stu.
2: All right, ball game. Before the weekend, we got to see Carson Beck's NFL debut in preseason form against the Panthers in the Hall of Fame game. And he looked pretty good. Completed 15 of 19 passes, 188 yards, one touchdown, no interceptions. He led the Cardinals to 17 second quarter points. Orchestrated drives of 96, 61, and 50 yards. Obviously, Jacoby Brissett is the QB1 here in Arizona, but I don't know. Is there a world where you see Carson Beck eventually taking over as the starting quarterback for the Cardinals, especially with how tough their schedule is?
0: Stuart, the answer to the question is, will Carson Beck at some point start for the Cardinals this year? Is an absurd hell yes. Of course he's going to start at some point, just for the same reason why Dylan Gabriel was getting starts last year in Cleveland. Bad teams are going to bad team, and they're going to have to see what they have here at some point. Jacoby Brissett, man, you're bringing a butter knife to a machine gun fight, if that's a situation. You know, you have no chance, in my opinion. I'll say a butter knife to a machete fight. That's a little more insensitive there. But, dude, you can't win there. At some point, Carson Beck's going to play. They have Gardner Minshew, too. At some point, Minshew will probably go, and he'll probably play really well. Cardinals are a very interesting story. For me, Stu, the Miami Dolphins are the worst team in the league. However, I think Arizona probably loses more games, potentially because of the schedule. Miami at least has two games against the Jets, and the Cardinals don't have anything like that, Stuski.
2: Yeah, it's going to be tough. And it's interesting for Beck's perspective. He was a guy that, especially when he was in Georgia, I think a lot of people considered him as a first-round caliber quarterback, someone who could maybe even go into top five, top ten. Obviously, that didn't happen. He fell all the way to the third round, but it is someone that has some pedigree, so it'll be interesting to see what he turns into, for sure. Looking at the college football landscape, we had some news in terms of one of the bigger rivalries in the sport, Notre Dame and USC. They announced a four-year extension to resume their rivalry. It'll start in 2030. August 31st of 2030, they'll play at USC. Then the next year, they'll play Notre Dame. Again, these are both week one matchups, so early season games between USC and Notre Dame. How about rivalries in college football as a whole? Obviously, it's a lot different now with the conferences and teams moving conferences, but how important is it for the sport to keep some of these rivalries, like Notre Dame, USC, one of the best in the sport?
0: I guess it's important. I mean, I guess, because as shaky as college football is, the reason it's still what it is because of Saturday. They still bring it with the pageantry. The fans for a few hours there aren't paying attention to the portal or to NIL or how much money is being deciphered here and there. It's just about the football, and the football is still excellent with college sports there, Stu. But to be honest, man, I don't care that USC and Notre Dame are playing anymore, and I can't believe I just said that because I grew up in the Pac-10. This game was mega. It was the biggest game of the year for both teams for decades. Decades, guys. Even back when they needed to take a train to play it. But college football went done, scrapped that. I guess college football went done, scrapped that era. That landscape just doesn't play anymore. For example, you think a Notre Dame fan's gonna give a rip if they lose to USC in the regular season but end up getting a chance to play him again in the playoffs? Or USC beats him but doesn't go to the playoffs because that's just what USC does. They don't go to the playoffs. They've never been to a CFP playoff game since the CFP began in 2014. Never have they been to one. So, Notre Dame, do they care? Now, guys, it's like the NFL, dude. This is what they wanted. You get a jumbo tournament, and that's the game that counts. I mean, Ohio State, Michigan's still badass. But no, what's badass is the dance. That's what they want. The brackets. I mean, winning the ACC championship in basketball. Stuart Kovacs, oh, he loves it. Yay. No, 4 days later, the dance starts. That's what counts. And it feels to me, guys, like that's part of the reason these rivalries are leaving. It's like, dude, beating USC is not the number one thing on my list anymore at Notre Dame. It can't be. It's making the playoffs to win a national championship, and the landscape's just changed in that regard, but good for them for still playing, because you're only getting three non-con games if you're USC. In that Big Ten schedule, and you're still taking on Notre Dame? I love it. There's two answers, Stu. I just told you I didn't like it, I didn't care, and then I told you I loved it in a roundabout way, brother. What about you? It. Where are you? You're young, or kind of young. Peyton's super young. I won't even ask him. But for you, yeah, right? I thought he was going to. Yeah, there he is. Yeah. There he is. Peyton Lodge on the button. Stu, do you need these rivalries?
2: Yeah, it's really changed how, especially with the playoffs, and especially if we continue to increase it, if it goes to 16, 24, hopefully, I can't even imagine going any further than that, but one loss used to totally nuke your season. Your season was over. If you were a national title contender and you lost one game, chances are that was your only chance of winning the championship, and now you
0: 100%.
2: Can lose two or three. I mean, I think we're going to see a Big Ten team or SEC team, three losses, get into the playoffs and still have a chance to win it all. It's just crazy to me.
0: All the time, guys. I think it's just going to be a thing where the 9-3 Power 2 team gets in over the 10-2, 11-1, whatever team, because look at their schedules and who they're playing. And I just think the committee is going to look at the murderer's row of these schedules. That's real, guys. They're playing a lot of really good teams. No one's going to go undefeated anymore, except maybe Cignetti, because he's a total badass gangsta and does whatever the hell he wants. But, these schedules are tough. You know, the roster turnover does make it harder. And it's, I don't know if we're going to continue to see, back in the day, you saw undefeated teams a lot. A lot of times it was in the same year, so they had to split the title. That happened a lot when I was growing up. And now I think we're going to see less undefeated teams, but you'll see those teams say, look, you better put us in the tournament at 9-3 if we're scheduling these teams. And I think they maybe will, because college football should be embarrassed by the week one schedule. It should be. You got to do better than that on an opening Saturday. Week zero, I think, has as many interesting games as week one. It's because, I know, I get it. I've talked to coaches. You don't want to play a tough team week one anymore. You got 70 new players, yo. So do they. No, you got to patty cake up. You got to bring in lollygag tech. You got to go cupcake state. And I get it, that's your preseason game. Give them a preseason game. I think you'll see better week one matchups. There's three. Look it up. Look at week one. Not trying to buzzkill this, because we'll be watching every second of it and loving it. But yeah, I expected a little more from a varsity letterman in that regard. College football. Text that movie. 310-840-4049. 10. We're all over the movie quotes tonight, but that's kind of a typical Sunday night, Monday morning with Stuart Kovacs producing and Peyton Lodge, son of Roger, running our radio board. Quarterback competitions, why do we care? Especially this year. Stuart Kovacs is just as guilty. Beck?
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1: Every Sunday, they gave me this gig in January. Told me I'm going to be working with Stuart Kovacs. I was like, oh, crap. Kidding. You know, told me, oh, you got this new kid from TCU, Peyton Lodge, trying to bust into the business and, you know, just a kid there. And I was like, okay, well, we'll get him up there. We'll get him up. And he's doing a terrific job, as he always does, Peyton Lodge. Now, look at it all night. All night long, we're here. Thank you, Lionel Richie, if you're listening. Like, this would never happen in any other league. Like, where, oh, well, the point guard competition with the Milwaukee Bucks this year. Yeah, what are we going to do? Yep, let's talk about it on the news update. Yep. You know, the trade deadline. What's going on? What are the Miami Marlins going to do? No one would care. The NFL, and it's because of fantasy and gambling, and it just tells. It's the greatest TV show of all time. It is. Nothing ever compares to the NFL with numbers, with revenue sales. It's insane. It's the greatest TV show in the history of America. I don't watch live TV anymore. I don't channel surf. I don't get home and pull up the TV, the guide, whether it's DirecTV, Now For Me, YouTube TV, and just surf and figure out what's on. Sometimes, but not constantly. And that's what you used to do. Stuart Kovacs, you a YouTube TV guy?
2: I am a YouTube TV guy, yes.
1: Yeah. You pull it up, and if you're a football fan, which you are, all the games that are on right there for a college Saturday are right in front of you. It doesn't matter if it's the CW, USA Network, ESPN, or Fox or CBS. All those games are just right there. I mean, that's live television. And that's why everybody is trying to slurp up that inventory. Because I'll be honest, I listen to more live radio than I watch live TV, not counting games. Just, you know, do I go home and just watch my sitcom, The Wonder Years starts at 8, I better be there. No, not at all. We don't do it, man. So live sports is where it's at. And the NFL is the greatest of that ever, if that kind of makes sense. It's the greatest TV show of all time. And nowadays, YouTube TV, thank you, I have it in my pocket. I have a TV in my pocket. We all do. Constant. We're watching this stuff. It's crazy to think about it. And we care. Like, 2 for 2 with Stu. Hey, Carson Beck. Oh, he looked good in the Hall of Fame game. The least important game by far on the NFL schedule. You know the quarterbacks, and I'm not saying every quarterback rips it up in the Hall of Fame game, because they don't. But that's a game where the quarterbacks essentially have the answers to the test. They know what they're going to get. There's going to be very, very little disguising coverages and whatnot. It's an easy game to quarterback in, although, you know, not everybody does well. So that's one thing. It's okay, he looked good in the most meaningless game of the year. One thing, Stuski. The other thing is, okay, yay, great, wow, what a find. Maybe he wins the gig. Oh, yes, okay. So they're going to win what? They're still going to suck? It's like, that's why, like, you know, and I'm not, we talk about it. I'm not ripping Stu, guys, at all. We care. And it's the Cardinals. Matter of fact, we care. Who's better? Who's looking better? Deshaun Watson or Shedeur Sanders? Where's Todd Monken going to go here? Where's the locker room leaning? Do the vets want Deshaun? Is he ready to pop again? Shedeur, oh, Cleveland, it's hot. For how long? Aren't they going to be 2-6 at one point and then we don't care anymore? Maybe you have a fantasy receiver you're starting because he's getting a lot of targets, or a tight end on a

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2: 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Most, and a lot of casual football fans could name 90% of the starting quarterbacks in the NFL. Casual baseball fans couldn't name 30% of the starting second baseman in Major League Baseball. No chance. And that's the power of the NFL. And you'd think baseball, they all play 162 games. NFL, they play 17. But you know more about the NFL players than you do the baseball players. They play every day. On television, too. No, we know the backup tight end on the Houston Texans because, you know what? In my fantasy league, I got to pay attention because they just carted off the starting tight end of that team. But can I steal a backup on a bye week if I think he's going to get 8 targets? Womp, womp, womp. But that's how us nerds think. Like, we follow the league on that. It's pretty crazy. Is there a QB competition right now, Stuart? Is it the Cardinals? I mean, the Cardinals aren't going to be good. Whoever wins the gig, same with the Browns. Same with the Raiders, and probably, I don't know, about the Falcons. I like a lot of what they're doing, but, I mean, and that's funny. The one that might have substance of the teams I'm mentioning, who's a division contender? Cleveland? Las Vegas? Arizona? No. Atlanta, maybe. And I don't know what the competition looks like in Minnesota. It feels like it's going to be Kyler Murray. They would love it to be J.J. McCarthy. That means they hit on their pick. But I don't think that's going to be the case. But that's not getting the buzz that even Cleveland or Arizona are getting. It's just the power of the league, Stu.
3: Yeah, and before you mention it, that was probably the one I was going to go to, the Minnesota one, because they do have a chance to, you know, make a playoff run if they do get good quarterback play. And I don't know. I guess the Atlanta one's interesting because it's kind of two guys that are kind of fighting to hang on here between Tua and Penix. I know Penix is only the 2 years in. He's had a bunch of those injuries early on, but that one's kind of intriguing to me to see what they do there. But you're right. I mean, a lot of these teams are going to be, you know, not in playoff runs. They're going to be halfway through the season. They're going to be kind of playing for a high pick. So I you're right. I don't know how crazy we're going to get about these quarterback competitions.
2: Yeah, I mean, that's the one element of this camp that there's not a ton of intrigue there, that maybe you go into a preseason game saying, okay, well, quarterback A needs to look better than quarterback B here. And those are the ones we pointed out, but, you know, feels like they're irrelevant anyway. Because I don't think any of those teams are in a position. Matter of fact, Stu, those teams that we just talked about outside of, you know, Minnesota and the Raiders, I mean, potentially they're trying to get in the mix next year, you know, to try to draft a quarterback. And I would wonder, you know, whoever it would be, how excited they would be, especially in one particular family I can think of, how excited maybe they would be to go to an Arizona or something. That's going to be an interesting deal. Like I said, that's why the NFL works. That's why it pops. The storylines are the biggest in sports, and we're all invested in it. You know, quarterback salaries and talk. Baker Mayfield, love him to death, but I don't think I can win if he's a top 5 paid quarterback in football, and that's what he wants to be. If I'm in the Baker Mayfield business, I think I need to say, well, the Baker Mayfield business is, hey, you don't spend a ton on quarterback. You spend it on other places. And with Baker, you can still win Super Bowls like we just saw Sam Darnold do. But you're going to get in the community where you're with the Cowboys and the Chargers and sadly the Bills, teams that are paying massive money at quarterbacks, and they can't get to a Super Bowl because I think

0: the rest of the roster is patchwork. You know, making trades, trying to get the next great deal. Like all, I mean, remember when Buffalo brought in Amari Cooper? Trying to get the deal, you got to kind of sneak and slide, and we got to make up for this. That's what happens when you're in that business. And when you're not, you're like, oh, Terrion Arnold, Seahawks, pick him up. And we'll see what goes on with that, but that's in the news. He was in the building. Do you know how scary that would be? And I mean, Seattle adding another Pro Bowl caliber corner? They're not even, I mean, outside of Nick Imanwari, they're healthy right now. I mean, that's like thinking, oh, the Rams are going to bring in Aaron Donald. Well, okay. And when you look at teams that are well-run in Seattle, if you don't know this, they are well-run. Like, they save their money well. You know, they're one of the teams that has money still that they could sign a Terrion Arnold. They could pay for that this year. And those are the difference. The teams that put themselves in that position, they can get those dudes. But that would be an interesting deal. And I don't know if the thing that I think of too, does that mean, like, if someone signs him, do you have to worry about the personal conduct policy coming down? If you're going to sign that kid, is Roger going to say, okay, yeah, here's a 2-game suspension? I mean, what is it? 4 counts of what? Burglary? 4 counts of kidnapping? Like, it's a mess. It's a hell of a, I mean, yeah, it's a mess. It's a story. You know, that'll be a true crime doc if I, you know, wherever, coming soon for that, Stu. 310-840-4910. Get your calls, get your texts. How about from Alabama? Ball game, what are your thoughts on the Saints? I think the Saints are a great play to win the division. I think the Saints were the best team in the division the final 6 weeks last year. I saw Tyler Shutt go 5-4 as the starter for that team last year. Did any other quarterback have a plus 500 starter record as a starter last year in that division? Did Bryce Young? No. Did Baker? No. Atlanta? Hell no. I mean, I think Tyler Shuck's the only returning starting quarterback in that division that went over 500 last year. It felt like Kellen had a rhythm, and the Saints were able to sign good players, too. Yeah, you gotta love what the Saints are doing, dude. I mean, that division's nuts. Who knows? But yeah, that's why you're not going to throw the Saints away. I actually think they have a really good shot to win that division. Schedule's a big thing, too. At Detroit, at Baltimore, so you're probably 0-2. And you know this league, those 0-2 teams, I feel so bad for them because you have to win week 3. Like, you know, you have to. And you're 0-3, you're like, okay, we now have a 7% chance to make the playoffs here. Oh, crap. That's what happens in that league. You go 2-0, and it's like, dude, we have a 63% chance to make the playoffs? It's not maybe not that high, but it's around those numbers. So I think the Saints are going to be in the mix. I don't see. We'll see, though. It's the NFL. It's what we're all going to watch. I don't know. I wasn't sitting here last year telling you that I really like what the Patriots are going to do and that Seattle is going to go from a nice 10-7 team to a defense that couldn't be stopped last year and the best player in the league on offense at receiver last year. Sure. Nobody knows this. That is why they play the games, Chris Berman. 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Got some college a little bit we want to get to as well. We'll get your calls going. Johnny Ballgame, late night, Sunday into Monday on Westwood One Sports. 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
1: 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And this year, questions keep coming. 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
1: Serious note, rest in peace to a Naismith Memorial Basketball Hall of Famer. And man, what a legend, what a character, what a great career on the court as a player and on the bench as a coach. Rest in peace, Don Nelson, passed away today. Second all time in wins in NBA regular season history. You knew Don Nelson teams were going to be fun as hell. You knew they were going to be in the playoffs. And it's weird with when I think, and I love the NBA like I love the NFL. I used to. But like Don Nelson, kind of interesting. He never went to the finals. But in the NBA, if you're not on the right squad, if you don't have the right players, that's just what happens, man. Think about this. In the entire decade of the 1980s, only two teams in the entire Western Conference went to the finals. The Rockets twice, the Lakers eight. That's it. And for example, like, and you old schoolers, you remember this, like the Don Nelson Milwaukee Bucks were really good for like a 5, 6, 7 year stretch. Really good, dude. 150 games all the time. You know, Sidney Moncrief, Marcus Johnson, Dunleavy, Lanier, like they had a bunch of good guys. Junior Bridgman. And they just couldn't get past Bird, couldn't get past the Bad Boys. You know, tough series against Dominique. Obviously, Jordan, when he started coming up, like, but the Bucks were always good. They were always in that mix, and Don Nelson just didn't have his time. And then he goes to Golden State and creates one of the funnest teams I've ever remembered following. You guys, if you were in, like, late 80s, early 90s NBA, you loved Run TMC. Tim, Mitch, and Chris. Tim Hardaway, like, they didn't have guards with that type of handle until Tim Hardaway. Bob Cousy used to dribble the ball with his back to the basket. So did Oscar Robertson. They didn't have crossovers, and crossover wasn't even a term until Tim Hardaway had the UTEP stew step, the killer crossover. And then AI took it, but Tim Hardaway was legit point guard, busted his knee, but Hall of Famer. And then Chris Mullin was a dream teamer. Mitch Richmond, some people think, might have been the second best two guard of his era after Michael there in the mid-90s after Drexler tailed off a little bit. Don Nelson had the Run TMC Warriors hot. Couldn't get there, but great team. And then the Dirk Mavs, like fun as hell. Dirk, you know, I think he won an MVP. And then he goes back with the Golden State Warriors. Remember that Warrior team, guys? They were good for like 2 weeks, and then nobody ever heard from them ever again with like Baron Davis and Steven Jackson. They were an eight that beat a one seed in Dallas. That team, yeah, they were good for 2 weeks. Don Nelson coached that team. Rest in peace. Great coach. Really interesting guy, too. Rest in peace. Of course, there, Don Nelson. Stuart, I had a really interesting day, and I'll tell you why here in a second, but I just want to start and ask you a question, and I want you to tell me the name in your head when I say, I want you to give me, how about a first-round draft pick, early quarterback bust, just historic. First round, bust on the field, off the field, just a bust. Who's in your head?
2: That would be Jamarcus Russell.
1: Okay. Jamarcus Russell. Peyton Lodge, I say it to you. Where do you go?
3: Maybe Zach Wilson?
1: Okay. See, I don't ever hear anybody talking about the fact that Zach Wilson is a historical bust, because he is. I don't hear that. Hell, I don't hear a lot of Jamarcus Russell stories anymore, but he is probably number one of all time. He was the first overall pick. There was no decision to be made. At least maybe it's a generational thing. Because if anybody's listening that's thinking, dude, try and leave, and it's not even close, then you're probably closer to my generation. I had an interview with Ryan Leaf today for my other job. Good 15, 20 minutes, sat down, talked to him. I've interviewed Ryan Leaf probably 5 times in my life throughout radio. We've always kind of been in the same region. I'm a Washington guy from Seattle, so I worked, did some stuff in Pullman. I've been able to cross paths with him, but I never met him in person, and I did that today. And I always kind of thought it was weird because there's a bunch of quarterbacks that bust out, that have a great college career, and it doesn't work in the NFL. So who cares? Move on. Maybe they get in trouble. They were bad boys. Okay, yeah. But it feels to me like it's been almost 30 years. And to me, Ryan Leaf still, rightfully so or not, carries that of just the biggest bust. And I asked him about it today, like, why do you think that is? There's a tease for the show I'm on in Boise tomorrow, by the way. Kidding. But he said, first off, because of Peyton, too. You know, there was another guy. And look at the career the other guy had. Sure. And then it was his attitude. And he admitted it. You know, when you're a jerk, don't make fans easily able to hate you, because they will. And then, of course, with Ryan Leaf, you know, Ryan Leaf's one of those dudes, kind of like Mike Tyson in a sense. There was a point in his life that he could have done anything he wanted at any second. He had the money. He had the power. He could have done anything he wanted. And then he could have went anywhere. And then there was a point where Ryan Leaf couldn't go anywhere. Literally, he's in a cell in prison. He could do anything he wanted on the planet. And then all of a sudden, he could do nothing he wanted on the planet. Mike Tyson was like that, too. Mike Tyson was the most popular athlete there for a while in the world in the mid-80s. And then he's in a prison. Like, the perspective, that's part of the reason I went and did the interview with Ryan Leaf today. That dude's got perspective, man. Been thrown under the bus so many damn times. And he's really good on TV, by the way. That was the event or whatever where I interviewed him for. Ryan Leaf is the lead analyst on USA Sports Network. I know, it's not just Silk Stockings and Baywatch anymore. USA. But, yeah, they're airing games, and it doesn't matter now. Like Stuart and I were talking about, YouTube TV, doesn't matter if it's USA. They're buried on your team. No, they're not buried on your screen. They're right there because it's a football game. Easy to find. I love the fact that you got all these new networks getting into the game. Why? Because they need inventory. They need live television. And football does it. So, but that was the gist of why I was talking to Ryan Leaf, because he's on the call. He's going to call Pac-12 football this year, the new Pac-12. But I just always wonder, because we don't even put Johnny Manziel. I don't even hear that as much as Ryan Leaf. I don't ever hear Josh Rosen. I don't ever hear Paxton Lynch. I don't ever hear Akili Smith. You will now, because his kid's playing at Oregon, and you're going to hear about him most likely somewhere. But, I mean, Akili Smith only started 17 games, and he went third overall. Leaf at least started, like, what, 2 seasons? Maybe the worst we've seen on paper, but he was all over the place. He wasn't right mentally, and he knows that now, and it's tough. But I always kind of wondered that, and I'd ask your opinion. Why do you think it just always follows Ryan Leaf on that? Like, there's been a ton of busts. This was 98. and he's still the poster boy for it. Let's get to Columbus, Ohio. Brian, you're up with Johnny Ballgame in Columbus, Ohio. Brian, what's going on?
3: Hey, man, what about Art Schlisser, the old quarterback from Ohio State, man? Remember him?
1: 1,000%. He gambled.
3: Yeah, bust, right? Considered a big-time bust because he had a pretty good college career and then, you know, got a lot of covering up from the coaches back then. But when it came to light, man, disappointment. And for the Ryan Leaf thing, you're right, man. That's what people, when they say Ryan Leaf, that's what they think of, bust. But this man's been through the ringer, and I like what he's doing now. He persevered, you know, he showed up, he's doing the right thing. But I just like to say my vote for Art Schlisser, that's all.
1: Yeah, I mean, Art Schlisser went fourth overall, guys, in 82. And then he was also in prison. Art Schlisser was 0-6 lifetime as a starter. Nobody listening right now knows who he is. Stusky, what NFL team drafted Art Schlisser?
2: It's a great question. I would have to take a guess. Bengals, I don't know.
1: No, the Baltimore Colts, and then he went to Indianapolis with them, and it's just, yeah, nobody, Art Schlisser doesn't deal with that, and his ass was in jail too. I really appreciate the caller. Thank you for the call, Brian in Columbus there, for saying, like, it's part of the reason I did the interview today too. Like, I do greatly respect Ryan Leaf's turnaround, and if you guys follow him on social media, he's a great follow. Like, he'll self-deprecate himself a lot because you got a-holes that just text him to call him whatever they want to call him and be mean. And sometimes he fires back and he's good at it. And he did say this too. I'll throw this in. The fact that he still has that label, biggest bust ever, it kind of has kept him relevant. Like, he's the lead guy in the Pac-12. He's got a TV gig. Cool. And Pac-12 fans, I'm sure, are happy about it. Certainly Cougar fans are. But anyway, yeah, that was an interesting day. I went there and had a nice 20-minute conversation with Ryan Leaf. Guys, I was in high school when I saw Ryan Leaf with the Washington State Cougars as a freshman go to Husky Stadium and beat the Washington Huskies in the Apple Cup. That doesn't happen. Some big-ass dude from, like, Great Falls, Montana, a river runs through it, who's, like, cocky like Brett Favre and goes in there and beats the Huskies. It's like tracking down a cephalopoid on foot. The Cougars, Bledsoe could never do that. Anyway, just, yeah, it was a big deal. But, yeah. 310-840-4910. Got 2 for 2 with Stu coming up. And still wanted to talk, if you missed earlier, my ultimate takeaway from the Hall of Fame. And it just reemphasized why I love football and why I think a lot of you do too. It's because of the emotion. That's why we're sports fans, right? We ride the emotions. Why else do you do it? Unless what? You just gamble on it like a computer? Then maybe you're not a sports fan. You're just you're a gambler. You're a horse player. You're a handicapper. That's what you do. But like fans, it's about the emotion. It's why we do it. We want, dang it, to hug our friend or get in that group text chat when your team wins. I'll tell you this though, and this is so stupid, but it's what we do. When my NFL team wins on Sunday, it's like impossible for me to be in a bad mood on Monday. Like, I pop into the week. Even if my fantasy teams lose, my parlays go to hell, I've lost whatever money, but you know what? My NFL team won. Like, we ride those emotions. And it just was beautiful seeing what I saw with Drew Brees and Sean Payton. It was beautiful. That's why the NFL, I think, has the power that it has. The relationship that you can see develop, not everyone does, but the relationship that you can see develop between a head coach and a quarterback. Brady, Belichick, Breeze, Peyton, right? Marino, Shula, Eli, Coughlin, Rodgers, McCarthy, that's back, you know? Bradshaw, Noel, Russell Wilson, Pete Carroll, you know? Jim Kelly, Marv Levy, I don't want to leave anybody out, but you get it. Peyton Manning, I guess, and Tony Dungy, no question, Mahomes, and Andy Reid. Those are the two most important in the building. So I do want to get back to that a little bit, too. That's the beauty of sports, and that emphasized it right there with the Hall of Fame. 310-840-4910. Hammer it. We got 2 for 2 with Stu coming up. I'm Johnny Ballgame. It's Westwood One Sports. Download the Westwood One Sports app.
0: Packers star Micah Parsons says an October return date against the Cowboys is realistic. Imagine that. His first game back against the team that traded him away.
4: People are worried about the knee.
0: Will Parsons be ready to pack a payback punch?
4: They should be worried about how I'm going to play when I get back.
0: Westwood One Sports.
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13: There are issues of our economy, housing, health care, child care, education, that Republicans can't just say or stop whining. 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They're all heavily regulated and subsidized by our government, mostly the federal government.
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1: Serious about a preseason red zone. Scott Hansen, we need you. We'll talk about that a little later, too. And I have just a... If you listen to this show on Sunday nights with your boy, Johnny Ballgame here, we come up with some really weird scenarios and what ifs. And I have one for Stu over there that I don't know where he's going to go with it. That's why, heck, I'm going to ask him. But until then, let's get back to your calls in Chicago. We got Tim on the line. Want to get in on the quarterback bust conversation I was talking. I had a chat with Ryan Leaf earlier today, and I just asked him, why do you think that it just never stopped leaving you? And he had a few interesting reasons, and fair or unfair, that's what he at least is known for. Tim in Chicago, what do you want to add?
2: Hey, what's up, Johnny, man? Great show, bro.
1: Thanks, brother.
2: Hey, let's go. It's actually not really a quarterback thing, it's a running back thing, but I know you were on quarterbacks, but Curtis Enos comes in, huge Penn State, comes in for the Bears. You'd think he would have put a skirt on the guy. He's afraid of everybody, falls down. Huge yardage. What a bust.
1: That was tough. There was a lot of those Penn State backs, and I won't put Kijana there because he got hurt, not his fault. I won't put him there, but was there Blair Thomas with the Jets, a Penn State back that never popped either? But Curtis Enos, yeah, I remember him. He did, I will say. I know you don't care, but he did have 1 year where he had 1,000 yards, Curtis Enos. Tim in Chicago. Yeah, there's a rabbit hole going down busts. Let's get to Boston. Jim in Boston. From Tim to Jim in Boston. And you got some Ryan Leaf thoughts, Jim. Go for it.
3: Yeah, I mean, I'm on the same path as the last caller. I mean, think about it, right? The Patriots drafted Kenneth Sims. He was a bust, number one. Steve Entman.
1: Got hurt.
3: There's quite a few guys. You know, I mean, you could go on and on with anybody in the top three. Ryan Leaf, I mean, he was a high-profile quarterback when he came out that year. So, yes, it sort of stuck with him, but there are so many. Ty Detmer, Couch. I could go on and on.
1: Couch.
3: I mean, Andre Ware.
1: Couch.
3: Right?
1: Oh, Andre Ware. Yeah.
3: I mean, these guys were horrible. And Rick Myra came out with Bledsoe the same year. I mean,
1: thank God the Patriots
3: drafted Bledsoe instead of Couch.
1: Yeah, screw you. I'm a Seahawk fan. So we got stuck with Rick Myra when you took Drew Bledsoe. And Drew Bledsoe's from Washington State. That would have been perfect, but I'm glad you guys got Bledsoe. Great dude, too.
3: Appreciate you. It ended up, led to Brady in sort of a roundabout way with him getting hurt, so I'm happy about that.
1: Isn't that crazy? Appreciate the call, Jim, in Boston. Think about this. If Mo Lewis never, I don't know, almost killed Drew Bledsoe, in a game that never should have happened because of 9/11, that game was pushed back. That game would have played on the regular week, and I'm going to guarantee you that Mo Lewis hit just wouldn't have happened. It wouldn't have been in the Matrix. And Drew Bledsoe never would have lost the gig. Tom Brady never would have came in for him. Isn't that crazy? Does Brady ever text Mo Lewis and just say, I don't know, just a little emoji smile, thanks again? If Mo Lewis doesn't destroy Drew Bledsoe, Tom Brady probably never marries Giselle. I mean, it's just so crazy where the cracks of time and the happenstance and nuts, right? Think about that. That was 2001 week two where they pushed it back because they didn't play, obviously, after the 9/11 tragedy. But it was a weird, and Bledsoe never goes down. And Thomas Edward Patrick Brady Jr., who knows, man? I don't know. I love that story, though. And it is, you know, I will say with Ryan Leaf, because he's still the poster boy for it. I think it's a lot of the off-the-field stuff, too. And He was so immature, yelling at reporters, right? There was other instances of, you know, you can Google it, going back to his, you know, home college town in Pullman, and like, it just instances, immaturity. Not everybody at that age can handle that fame, that money. No way. I probably wouldn't have been able to do it. I would have been just as dumb. I mean, and you guys remember him. I remember Leaf, the college player. Again, I'm from that state. Grew up watching that team. You remember Ryan Leaf? He was like part Ben Roethlisberger, part Brett Favre, right? He was this big-ass dude with this cannon, and he was kind of an a-hole. He was cool, kind of Jim McMahon-ish. And then he went to the league, and it was weird. Anyway, bless his heart. I had a great conversation with him today, and I'm glad I went and did it. And I can't wait to watch him call games this year on USA Sports, because I've seen him do it before, and he's good at it. He's got great perspective, and he knows football. And anyway, I'm rooting for Ryan Leaf. Hopefully that goes well for him in that next gig. Let's get to Dallas. First time checking in Big D tonight with Tony in Dallas. Tony, you're live on Westwood One. What you got?
4: Hey, Johnny, we love the ball game on Sunday night.
1: Yes.
4: You're talking about a couple of things that I'm going to throw you and see what you think. The guy that was talking about Art Schlichter made me think of Rick Leach from Michigan. I never heard of the guy in the NFL. You were talking about quarterback coach combinations, and I was thinking of Troy Aikman and Jimmy Johnson. When Jimmy Johnson was told he was going to go into the Hall of Fame, Troy Aikman was crying on the air, and I had to wipe his eyes. So anyway, appreciate you taking my call, man. Love the show.
1: What was that with Jimmy? You said, I'm sorry. Say that again. Oh, when Aikman was crying on the air, was
4: the relationship with quarterbacks and coaches.
1: Yeah.
4: And it made me think of, Aikman and Johnson. And when Jimmy was, doing that, the pregame show, whatever, on the network, and the guy from the Hall of Fame came and told him he was going in the Hall of Fame. They went to Troy Aikman and Joe Buck in the booth, and just to see Troy's reaction. And Troy was wiping his eyes, and his comment was, of all the people on the Cowboys that went from our team, Jimmy should have been first.
1: Troy's beautiful. I'm a huge Troy Aikman fan. Thank you for the call. And Troy is so classy when he didn't have to be, when that turned into a train wreck with Jerry and Barry, the White House. Troy was classy every step of the way, and I got a ton of respect for Troy Aikman on that. Because as you see well documented in the Netflix doc, Troy was like, I hadn't talked to Barry in like 3 months, Barry Switzer. And I mean, that's one of my ultimate what ifs ever. And it's crazy that I even have to ask this, because my partners over here, Lloyd and Harry, they weren't even alive when this was going on. So they this is totally foreign to them. But I'll tell you, Stuart Kovacs, this guy Jerry Jones hired this guy Jimmy Johnson, and maybe the best coach / talent evaluator ever as far as talent evaluation in the team that Jimmy built. And then the owner, Jerry Jones, fires him after he won him back-to-back Super Bowls. Like, I can't even believe I have to ask this, but what if he didn't fire the guy who just won him 2 straight Super Bowls? And I get, I mean, men and ego, and there were some harsh things said, and I think we all know if you're a man and you have another dude, and women too, shoot, where you say something that crosses the line with someone, or someone says something to you that crosses the line with you, you're done with them, dude. You're done with them. And Jerry was right in one sense. They still would win another Super Bowl. He could find another coach to win him a Super Bowl, and he did. But they just left way too much meat on the bone. You didn't win it in 94. Steve Young had his get the monkey off my back year. And that was a great NFC championship game between the Niners and the Cowboys, the pass interference non-call, that type of thing. But that's like one of my biggest what-ifs ever. If Jimmy would have stayed, how good the Cowboys would have stayed in the 90s, man. Jimmy would have kept finding players. Players would have, anyway, all that stuff. And I love moments like that. Guys, there's only two men in the building that wear the record, whether it's a win or a loss. And it's one of the most important relationships in all of sports. And that's where we're going to get back to a little bit. We'll get two for two with Stu next hour as well. Stu, preseason week one, scale of 1 to 10. 10 is the greatest thing ever. 1, it means absolutely nothing. Where is Stuart Kovacs with NFL preseason week one?
5: I'll say I'm a 7. I'm going to watch a lot of it, probably more than I should, more than I need to, but I will be tuned in this week for sure.
1: 100%. Are you going to gamble on it?
5: I won't go that far. I will not gamble on it, but I will watch it.
1: All right, good text here. Text says, I wanted to say I think about how big of a loser you have to be to go on social media and call out Ryan Leaf for his shortcomings 30 years later. Specifically when he's the main call for the reinvented Pac-12. I can already picture those people. Anyways, I didn't like Leaf back then, but I'm a big Pac-10 guy and can't wait to see what Leaf could do. Appreciate the call, or appreciate the text, Bradford from Michigan. It's a beautiful relationship. Two most important people in the building.
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1: Is it the most important relationship, one-on-one relationship in all of sports? I mean, it can turn into, I think, the most special, meaningful, heartfelt, standing on a stage in front of millions of people, grown-ass man, tough men, crying, can't hold it in, don't want to hold it in, because they put their 10,000 hours in together. You know, I'm talking about, you know, the two most important people in the building in the NFL, the head coach and the quarterback. No one else cares about the record. You own it. Quarterback, you have a win-loss record. Head coach, you absolutely have a win-loss record. Nobody else does. It's just you two. And I love it when stuff in sports just come to me. Like, for example, in this business, I did not get into sports radio for what drives me now. I got into it for like a totally different reason, because I was a geek with sports. I love to talk. I want to do sports radio. And now I have other reasons what drives me in this business. This is kind of weird, and I'm sure other people can relate. You love what you do, and initially you didn't get into it because of that. And I think that's what happens with me in sports, because it's emotional. And even though if we don't want to admit it, we crave it. The emotion when you win, obviously the emotion when you lose, the kick to the nuts, punch to the gut, slap to the face. Sometimes you get all three in a row. Yay. But we do it and we love it and we sign up for it and it's emotional. And part of the reason we do it is because of what I saw during the Hall of Fame inductions over the weekend. Drew Brees, emotional, talking about, you know, his close friend, Sean Payton, his coach. We know the story. We know how he got there. It's documented. But you never heard this. Peyton Lodge, roll the clip.
2: Coach, you were brilliant. I saw myself as an extension of you on that field. I always had something to prove to you, and I always wanted to make you right. And I know you trusted me, and that allowed us both to be great. I miss sitting next to you, Orny, and Coach Vitt on the bus in Philly as Edge would hit our bus from Eagles fans on the way to the stadium, and just watching you grin with satisfaction. I missed the 3-hour flights home from Dallas to New Orleans after a big win. By the way, folks, that's only supposed to be an hour flight. But Sean would have the pilot circle 10 times so we could soak up the celebration on the plane a little bit longer.
1: If you have a relationship, if your favorite NFL team, and you can nod your head and say, yeah, you have a quarterback that wants, has something he feels he has to prove to his head coach. That's his words. Drew Brees said, I always wanted to make you right. I wanted to prove what everybody says, that Sean Payton is a brilliant play caller, X's and O's guy, and another guy who will probably wear one of those blazers. And guys, no NFL head coach has ever won a Super Bowl with two teams. That is gonna happen at some point. Maybe it's Sean Payton. Maybe that's this year. Sean Payton's probably going to Canton as well. Probably remove the probably. But when you have that relationship with your head coach and your quarterback, how are you not going to fall in love, Saints fans, like you have with Brees and Sean Payton in that era? And it's not just the Super Bowl. It's not just what Drew Brees said, circling the plane. Drew Brees and Sean Payton, I don't know if there's a quarterback, head coach, Hall of Fame duo combo that has worse, I'd say, kind of luck than they've had. And it's not the wins. I mean, those two, think about the hugs and the tears after losing the Beastquake playoff game. A 7-9 team That Saints team was the defending Super Bowl champion. The only reason they were farting around in a wild card game is because, what, the Mike Smith, Matt Ryan Falcons went like 13-3 that year? And that's a tough draw, having to go to Seattle in that atmosphere, and they lost. And then the next year, they lose the Alex Smith to Vernon Davis game in San Francisco, one of the best divisional round games I have ever seen. Horrible, tough loss. Could have went either way. Could have went either way. Heavyweight title fight. You lose some of those, fine. And then, what, 2018, the pass interference call, no call against the Rams.

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1: There are issues of our economy, housing, health care, child care, education, that Republicans can't just say, oh, stop whining. You need solutions. But as I've also said before, what are the things in common of all of those areas of the economy I mentioned? They're all heavily regulated and subsidized by our government, mostly the federal government.
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2: Respect on that. Again, those are the only two that their ass is out if it doesn't work. Starting quarterback, head coach. And man, Drew Brees and Sean Payton in that relationship, I saw the whole thing. You did too. I remember when Drew Brees was a Charger. I remember when Drew Brees lost to Marcus Tuiasosopo in the Rose Bowl his senior year at Purdue. Joe Tiller, Rick Neuheisel in the Rose Bowl. Like, I've seen Drew Brees' entire story. So I felt like I knew exactly where he was coming from when him and Sean Payton were having that moment. We all shared it, almost in a sense like if you're a dad or you're a mother, say you're a dad and you see your wife and your daughter share a special moment, you see it, you know the moment because you know them so well. You love just seeing that moment. In the NFL, man, we saw the Drew Brees and Sean Payton story. And then we saw that moment. Thought, damn, I love football. How about a Pro Bowl quarterback? Guys, Steve Berline is coming on the show. He's an analyst for Compass Sports Network. You'll hear him on Westwood One all year calling games. He's a great analyst. And I'm gonna blow Steve Berline's socks off, guys. Westwood One Sports Night. I'm Johnny Ballgame. Download the Westwood One Sports app.
0: Running backs back. Atlanta's Bijan Robinson, Jonathan Taylor of the Colts, and Detroit's Jahmyr Gibbs landed big money extensions to keep running the rock for their teams. 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Westwood One Sports.
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0: coming for our guest that, man, I've been waiting to ask him since, like, the 90s, man. And I'm going to get it in this time. And I'm also going to bet that he probably has not been asked this question in a long, long time, too. We had him on during the NFL playoffs. He knocked the ball so far out of the park. It hasn't even landed yet with Compass Media Networks. 17-year NFL veteran, former Pro Bowl quarterback, Steve Berline, back where he belongs with Johnny Ballgame on Westwood One Sports Night. What's going on, Steve? Welcome back.
1: Johnny, great to be on with you, man. I'm fired up to talk some football.
0: Oh, Steve Berline, it's going to be fun. I opened the show with the reason I love football. I was reminded it again, and it was the look that Sean Payton and Drew Brees were giving each other and the things that Sean Payton and Drew Brees was saying. And you know this, Steve Berline, the two most important people in that building are the head coach and the quarterback. It's almost like it has to work, at least respectfully. Talk about that relationship. I think it might be the most important in all of sports. And you played for so many darn coaches. I know of you probably got a great perspective.
1: I do have a lot of perspective on that. And, you know, it's a different dynamic on every team. And I will tell you, and Drew would probably agree with this, you know, he was fortunate to play in a situation where the head coach was also the offensive play caller. And a guy that had so much offensive football history and proven success in Sean Payton, you know, not everybody's that fortunate. And, you know, if you have a defensive-minded head coach, obviously that relationship is a lot different. And you can look no further than, like, for example, you know, Troy Aikman and Jimmy Johnson, right? And that's well documented how there was tension between the two of them. But you know what the bridge was for Troy Aikman? It was North Turner. Turner was our offensive coordinator. So that relationship between the quarterback and the play caller is really what is, I think, the most important. And if the play caller is a head coach, like hypothetically Mike Shanahan was with me in Denver when I was there finishing up my career, you know, wherever Mike Shanahan was, whether he was a head coach or an offensive coordinator, he was the guy that managed that relationship with the quarterback. North Turner, same thing. He was the guy that managed that relationship. And for Drew Brees and what they had together, that stability, the length of that relationship with Sean Payton in New Orleans, the bond that grows between those two guys as time passes, they become literally almost like, you know, for lack of a better example, a married couple where you just know what the other person's thinking. And when a play is called, you know why he's calling the play. And when the quarterback says something, hey, I feel better about this play in that situation, the coach trusts him 100% and says, okay, we're going with you because you want that play. And that's the relationship they had. Beautiful to see him articulate it the way he did last night. And you could tell how much it meant to Sean Payton. It was amazing to see that dynamic. And really, I'm for nothing more than me just being jealous of never having that kind of stability in my career, I was really jealous and you know, so happy that those two had that kind of a relationship.
0: You know, Steve Berline led the NFL in two major statistical categories, passing yards and times sacked. I'm sure one felt a hell of a lot better than the other. Think about this, Steve Berline. Your first start was Mike Shanahan's first ever game as a head coach with the Raiders in 88. And then, like you said, your last 2 years, 37, 38, hanging on at that point, where do you go? Shanahan in Denver. You probably don't get those two bonus years, if you will, if you didn't form that relationship, you know, with Mike Shanahan early on in what was then Los Angeles. I mean, and then you played for Buddy, man. Talk about how hard was that, dude, the quarterback-head coach relationship with Buddy Ryan, especially in Arizona, Steve Berline.
1: Well, I'll tell you, you're hitting on some extremes right there, Johnny. And, you know, the relationship with Mike Shanahan, he still to this day is one of my best friends. He when he was a young first-time head coach in his early 30s, Al Davis named him the head coach in 1988. And Mike Shanahan saw something in me, fourth-round draft choice out of Notre Dame, going into my second year in the NFL, hadn't played a down as a rookie, but he saw something in me where he believed in me, and he felt that I could get the job done, that I would be able to take this Raiders team on to some great things. The problem is he didn't have the support of Al Davis at that time. And Al Davis didn't believe in me as a starting quarterback at that time. And as the fate would have it, you know, that ended up being my demise and Mike Shanahan's demise in L.A. was because Mike Shanahan wanted me to be the starting quarterback after we won that opening game in the 1988 season against the San Diego Chargers. We won. Everybody was feeling great about it. But that night, without talking to Mike Shanahan, Al Davis traded the best offensive lineman in football, Jim Lachey, who was our left tackle in his prime, and traded him to the Washington Redskins to get Jay Schrader because Al Davis thought that Jay Schrader was going to be the answer at quarterback. And all that did was it created all kinds of chaos on our team with the Raiders. It destabilized our offensive line. It destabilized the chemistry of our team, and it created a quarterback controversy that ended up costing Mike Shanahan his job four games into his second year. Mike Shanahan was only the head coach of the Raiders for 20 games, and the reason he got fired was because he wanted me to be the quarterback, and Al Davis wanted Jay Schrader, and that's what it came down to. So crazy stories, man. These are the backstories that nobody ever hears about.
0: And this is why I like bringing you on, Steve Berline. Johnny Ballgame, Westwood One with the former Pro Bowl quarterback. I totally remember this era, and it needs to be a 30 for 30 because, and it's funny, time told the story. Of course, Berline was totally the Shanahan prototype versus Jay Schrader, who was the second coming of the Daryl LaMonica, the bad bomber down there.
1: Exactly.
0: And it was totally bumpy. You're absolutely right, and you... And obviously know this, but for the listeners, you guys, have they hit on quarterback with, obviously, they hit on the coach, but they didn't really know how to do with it. You know, Steve Berline's first game starting there, Marcus Allen was his running back, Hall of Famer. James Lofton, Tim Brown were his receivers, both Hall of Famers. Todd Christensen, who's in my own personal Hall of Fame, was there too. Matt Millen, Mike Haynes, the smoothest corner I've ever seen.
1: Howie Long.
0: Greg Townsend, who has more sacks than Howie Long. Steve Berline, that team was stinking loaded with talent.
1: By the way, you left out one guy by the name of Bo Jackson.
0: I have my own question regarding Bo coming your way, Berline. We're on the same page. Yeah, he would show up
1: in Bo.
0: Such a good team.
1: Unbelievable
0: roster. It's just like you guys couldn't figure out quarterback. And Jay was good, and you were good. It was just kind of one of those things, looking back on it.
1: Yeah, it was back and forth. And if you talk to Marcus, and I just played in Marcus's tournament, golf tournament in San Diego about a month ago. And Marcus, when he tells this story, and he was telling the story at the gala event, you know, the night before the actual golf tournament, he was talking about that story, about the dynamics of what brought that on and how the whole team had rallied and believed that I was going to be the guy that could manage that roster with all those talented players that the team believed in me, and we had the great offensive line anchored by Jim Lachey, and we had all those other big names that you mentioned. If we could just, you know, continue to get some confidence going, it was going to be great. But then that night, Al Davis made that decision, and it changed everything. And the dynamics for the Raiders moving forward became, you know, a much different story. And, you know, it was a crazy time. Yeah, what I think is going on now with the Raiders, with Mark as the owner, the greatest thing about Mark Davis, and I love Mark, and Mark and I have always been very close, is that he does not try to get in the way of the football. They've had a lot of problems. They've had a lot of decisions that have backfired, but Mark Davis is trying to do whatever he can possibly do to get the Raiders back on top, and he's willing to spend the money. He's willing to take risks. He's willing to trust coaches and make dramatic you know, altering decisions. And what I think they're doing right now with Clint Kubiak as the head coach and then drafting Fernando Mendoza as the first pick in the draft, but then bringing in an experienced veteran like Kirk Cousins to come in and ease the transition to Mendoza, I think is the best thing that could ever happen to Fernando, and it's going to be the best thing that could happen to the Raiders long term. The pressure on Mendoza to play on that team with a very bad football team as they are right now without an experienced quarterback, I think would have been potentially catastrophic. But they let him come in without the pressure of being the starting quarterback and let Kirk Cousins come in, a guy that has the experience, has the maturity to go in there and find a way to deal with all the adversity they might go through and still be productive offensively. It's a perfect situation for Fernando Mendoza. It's like what Aaron Rodgers had with Brett Favre in Green Bay. It's like what Patrick Mahomes had with Alex Smith in Kansas City. No pressure to come in as a rookie and play on an average football team. You get to learn a little bit under an experienced veteran and then go out and play after year one or year two and then see where you can take it.
0: It's almost like Mark Brunell having Steve Berline in Jacksonville. It's almost like the very next year, Kerry Collins having Steve Berline in Carolina. You were that guy 2 years in a row for those guys, Berline. Great stuff. I got to, like, you, there was a time, and you know it because you lived it, and you had the seat in the house. There was a time where Bo Jackson was bigger in American sports than Michael Jordan. Before Jordan started winning his titles, the Bo Knows campaign, he played two sports. We all know it. It was mega. What was that experience like for you, getting to be Bo's quarterback and having the best seat in the house? I think Steve still, he might be the best running back I've ever seen. We just only got him for like 27 games.
1: Well, he could have potentially been, you know, the story could have been one that, you know, would have rivaled the story of Jim Brown and how he dominated the NFL during his time as the premier running back in all of football. Bo Jackson had abilities that no one else had ever seen, the combination of power and speed. But, you know, I think one of the things doesn't get really enough attention, and what really I think probably created the situation as it evolved was the fact that he was so determined to play two sports and to dominate at two sports. He never worked out in the off season as a football player. He never worked out with us through the off season program, the OTAs and training camp. He would always show up in October after we had already played three or four games, and he was in baseball shape. He wasn't in football shape. And we had to have a special offense set up for Bo because he didn't know all the plays that we had installed all during the offseason. And it wasn't because he couldn't understand it. It was because he just wasn't a full-time football player. And I think those things, when you look back on it, you see, you know, how could something like that, a little fluky thing like that happen? Well, I think if he had been training exclusively as a football player and his body was in shape as a football player, I don't think that injury really ever would have happened. There's no way to know, but I think that that's definitely a side story that should be explored. And if he was training as a football player, who knows how great he could have been on the football field.
0: Well said. Steve Berline with us. And I just got another story I want to bring your direction. This is what I was saying earlier. I don't know if you've ever been asked. It was like the most like video game experience in the history of the NFL. Because of where the standings and tiebreakers were. But you guys listening, if you have no idea what we're going to be talking about for the next couple minutes, it's like the freakiest, wackiest, craziest, coolest NFL game that ever happened. And I've never seen Mike Ditka more pissed off. Legendary just for that. But there was a 1999, I think, greatest show on turf Rams year. Steve Berline's Carolina Panthers and the Dallas Cowboys and Green Bay Packers were all tied for the playoff spot, last wild card, with the last game of the season. The Cowboys had control of their destiny, and they played later on in the day. But the Panthers, you guys played the Saints, and then the Packers played somebody else, and the games were going on. at the same time, Steve Berline. And if people are just like, well, why is this a big deal? Well, not only did you need to win, Steve Berline, your Panthers need to make sure that you won by like 18 points so the Packers couldn't pass you on the tiebreaker. When was the last time you talked about that game in 1999? And by the way, it's one of the best games I ever saw you play.
1: Well, you're talking about some great memories there. It was not only did we have to win by 18, we had to win by 18 more than the Packers won their game by, because it was going to come down to the point differential in all your games. And so that's what the big story was. It was like, we knew that we had to run the score up on New Orleans and hope that Dallas lost. And Green Bay knew the same thing, that they had to run the score up. They had to be aware of how much we were winning our game by. And so Chris Berman, if your listeners want to go to YouTube and
0: yes,
1: you can see how Chris Berman covered this as the game, you know, when the game was over, he talks about the timeline, about how we scored and we went up by a certain amount of points. The Packers were trying to run out the clock, and then they heard that we scored. Now they had to go down and score again, so they had to start. There was a play. Brett Favre actually took a knee to run the game out, and then they heard that we scored, and then the next play he tried to throw a bomb into the end zone because they had to score to try to
0: yes,
1: outscore us. And it was unbelievable. You know, that year was crazy. I let, you know, Kurt Warner, as you said, Kurt Warner won the MVP. The Rams won the Super Bowl. He had his breakout year. But I was the one that led the NFL in passing that year.
0: Yep.
1: And if it wasn't for Kurt Warner, they might have been making a movie about me. That's all I got to say. I would have been the story. But the great thing about it is that, you know, I had that opportunity to prove myself as a starting quarterback in the NFL. And I went to the Pro Bowl that year, and it kind of was, you know, it was one of those things that I look back on. I was just so grateful that I had that opportunity to prove myself and show that I could be that guy. And that game that you're talking about was just a great way to finish off that season. I think I threw 5 touchdown passes that day, and Ditka was not happy. He was pissed off, storming the sideline.
0: Because he didn't like you guys running up the score on him. He thought it went against the moral code of football. And you're like, dude, we got to win by this many points. Like, you guys kicked an onside kick in the third quarter, I think, Berline. It was total John Madden football. Yes, and that's when Ditka just lost it. And then Ditka kicks an onside kick on you guys when he's anyway, man, we could do this. Yeah. Hey, Steve, come on my show during football season. Man, I love talking ball with you, man. Great job.
1: Johnny, I'm happy to anytime. You have your people call me. I'm glad to do it anytime.
0: And that's why you listen to Westwood One Sports, Johnny Ballgame. 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
2: Cleveland can't figure out its quarterback situation, said just about everybody for the last quarter century. 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

0: good bit. I mean, that's something it's like the title. Like, there's another episode, say, I don't know, Steve-O from Jackass is on the TV show Blind Date. It doesn't work out for him. And then there's the old smiley Roger Lodge telling you, hey, bro, there's always a next time. Is that the theme song, Peyton Lodge, son of Roger? Did I get that?
1: Yes, that is correct. That is correct.
0: Pretty good stuff, huh?
1: That was good. That was really good.
0: Steve-O was on there, man. He was. Roger remembers.
1: My dad just told me that because I just saw the last Jackass film.
0: I saw that one. I used to watch Blind Date. Sports Center would end. I didn't have a life. I mean, I was watching Blind Date, man. Those were some of the best memories ever. And you think that's pathetic? How about this level of pathetic? Because I think I would. Thursday, preseason week one. Simultaneously, there's going to be six games going on Thursday night football. Six. Two on NFL Network back-to-back, and one on whatever the hell is ESPN Unlimited. Great. I'm going to have to go to the pull out the damn app. Like, what the hell is this? Anyway, but that's what we watch. The other three games, that's local only. And I'm just kind of thinking about this. Where the heck is a preseason red zone channel? It makes too much sense. I mean, what are we doing here? We're figuring out now you can type with your thoughts. Paralysis patients, they implant brain chips, and you can type words per minute with your thoughts. We're restoring missing sight. Blind folks are using bionic eyes and smart glasses with, like, cameras and visual data, like Terminator freaking 2. We're doing that. I mean, even in my line of work, podcasting too. I don't podcast, but radio, kind of the same branch on our different branch on that tree. But, you know, you can translate audio now into foreign languages, but it preserves your vocal tone, the emotions of which you say it, the cadence. Like, we're doing all this stuff. We can't figure out a preseason NFL red zone. I can quad box this son of a bitch. You know, I got two TVs in my office, right? One's like 100 inches mounted, and right below that, 66 inches, and they're mounted just on top of each other, the big one and then the little one. I mean, it's the setup I've always wanted, and now I have it. It's beautiful. But, like, you know, I want to get four games on the top TV and then two on the bottom. And, I mean, that's NAD pumpage, man. Like, we can't figure out a preseason red zone channel, and this is the real pathetic part. Yeah, I hadn't even got to it yet. If you offered whoever, if for $100 I could pay for a red zone for that night, or let's just say, oh, holy crap, the whole preseason, all 3 weeks, it costs $100, but you have, if there's two games going on, hey, I don't even know if I need Scott Hansen yet. It is preseason, I get it, but I want to watch it, and I want to watch it live. I'm one of those people, even if it's a preseason game and I haven't seen it, if it's not live, it's just like, eh, I just can't get into it. I don't know why. I just can't. I can't do it. But let's get a preseason red zone at some point. I'd pay $100. Stu Kovacs? six games at the same time. I mean, what? This is the NFL, too. Like, I do expect a little more here. And then, well, the answer is always to the question, well, because of money, because of money, because of money. You think this could be another revenue source in that direction? How much would you pay for a preseason red zone channel for all 3 weeks?
2: I'd say $50, $50 or $60. I think that'd be fair for the four games. Yeah, four weeks of games. 3 weeks of games now. Three.
0: Yeah.
2: Yeah.
0: All right, Lodgy. How much you pay? Or do you not care?
1: Yeah, I'm gonna say maybe 45. It's pretty specific. Pretty specific, but I'm saving on some money. I'm saving on some money right now.
0: Okay, $45. If he had it, let me, that's his price point.
1: $44.99.
0: Okay. All right. That's his price point. Yeah, I'm the worst. I'd do $100 just for, you know, I'd do it for one night. Anyway, I just hope at some point, like, figure this out. Like, you know how many people would tune into that if you had a preseason red zone channel? They just bounce from games. This team's in the red zone. Oh, what a concept. The exact same thing they do for 18 weeks. When there's multiple preseason games going on, you can go to the preseason red zone channel and watch them. Like, what? Especially, look, how about this? On Saturday, you guys, seven games throughout the day, but there's probably three in one window, four in another. I got to red zone this. 310-840-4910. Text. Call. I don't give a rip. Johnny Ballgame. Download the Westwood One app. Love it. 2-4-2. With Stu.
3: What will the sports world be talking about in the morning? It's 2-for-2 with Stu.
2: All right, let's start with a big story in the NFL where we could see the Seattle Seahawks maybe possibly adding one of the best corners in the league, Terrion Arnold. Apparently, he is visiting the team for a workout, according to Jordan Schultz. The defending Super Bowl champion Seahawks brought in Arnold for a physical assessment. Of course, we know that Arnold has some legal battles that he is facing right now, so it is unclear what his status would be for the upcoming season. But what do you think, ball game? What do you think about Terrion Arnold possibly joining an already loaded Seattle Seahawks defense?
0: I mean, Terrion Arnold, the football player, already joining, let's be honest, the best defense in the league. I mean, that would be scary. But Terrion Arnold's life is scary. I mean, he's alleged, but on four counts of kidnapping and four counts of armed robbery. That's life in prison stuff. Now, Seattle, luckily for them, I mean, they have the cap space. They manage their stuff well. They could make this happen, and yeah, kind of go tit for tat on what the Rams are probably going to announce in the next few hours, that Aaron Donald's going to come back. I can't even imagine adding Arnold, who's a Pro Bowl level player, Bama, two quick years into the league. Detroit, I mean, I'm talking as the player, loves him and all this. And I will throw this in against Stu, too. Hey, personal conduct policy violation. I mean, would Roger Goodell, even though the case is still pending, would Roger Goodell say, I just don't like the way this looks? Here's a 3-game suspension for a personal conduct violation? Maybe? Personal conduct policy violation? I don't know. I'm interested to see it transpire. I think what you said, he was in town. They brought him in? Wow. Yeah, I mean, that's legit. I think they're just wondering if it's a whatever else it needs to be. If this was this isn't a football decision. That's the crazy thing, right? It's not a football call. If it was a football call, he's on the Lions or any other team in the league. Once he gets released, there's a tire waiver system there, and everybody wants him. Nope. This is not a football decision. You got to decide if you want to support him. period. And at least wait till you hear more on the case. Now, certainly, and they're smarter than me, hell yeah, but certainly there's going to be a provision where if something pending is no longer pending, you know, you're not going to be, in this case, a Seahawk anymore. Okay. You know, maybe there's something along those lines. They can, no bonus money. They can cut him for nothing, essentially. Stuart Kovacs, that seems to make a little bit of sense. This is an interesting story, Stu. If he doesn't have a suspension, if he plays, like, maybe he's ready by week one, week two. It's just scary to think what dimension this would add to that defense. There's, like, five great corners in the league. That's it. He's not one of them, but he's kind of on that outside, and he's trending on the field up. But, again, that's not what this is about, Stu.
2: That would be pretty crazy. In terms of college football, we have a program that is pretty viral this week. How about the Akron Zips for their viral offensive coordinator of the game promotion? They are randomly selecting a season ticket holder, and that person will work directly with Coach Joe Moorhead to script the team's opening 10 to 15 offensive plays for their home opener against Robert Morris on September 12th. So basically all you have to do is buy some season tickets, which start as low as $75, and you have a chance to maybe, you know, be a part of the offensive, you know, scheme calling for that first game. Well, what do you think about this, what Akron's doing?
0: You know, bless the heart of the MAC. They're willing to play their league games, majority of them, on, like, Wednesdays, because it's the only decent, not even decent, but it's the only TV inventory available, because they don't get the piece of the pie if they're playing on Saturday compared to the 100 and whatever other teams that usually draw more. So they do that. You know, you have to generate revenue. They're doing this. I think it's fun. I like it. I'll be interested in this. I would have not given two rips or zips in this case, womp, womp, womp, about this game. Now, I guess I care a little bit about it, but here's the one thing. This is an incentive to sell more season tickets. Stu, if I'm on the fence, I don't know if this is my tipping point because I go in a drawing. Like, one thing, how about this? Play a scenario. Stu, whoever wins it, they come up with the first series and it's horrible. It's disastrous.
2: could happen, yeah.
0: It's you know, they go for a flea flicker, they fumble it, it's a circus McGurkus, and they end up giving up a defensive touchdown, so they're down 7-0 after this experiment. And then, of course, say they lose the game by, of course, 7 points. How would that look? What if he kicks ass? What if the only drive of the game they score a touchdown on is the opening drive choreographed, I guess, from the season ticket holder? Stu, that's the only score they have. They get their ass kicked every other part of the game. They lose 47-7. Their only touchdown, the opening drive. What's the fans say? Do they, like, want to bring him back? Like, I could see this getting very interesting, Stuart Kovacs. Wouldn't that be fun, though?
2: It would be. Either way, it would be fun. Either the disaster or the, you know, epic 10-play drive that scored the lone touchdown. Yes, I'm intrigued. I'm going to actually somewhat pay attention to this game against Robert Morris, which, again, like you said, I don't think I would have said before this happened.
0: No, man. I mean, the only time you see the MAC this time of the year is when they're getting their teeth knocked out because they have to. They need the money by some Big Ten power in most cases, and didn't get to a ton of college football so far or whatever on the show today. Steve Berline was fantastic. Every Sunday night into Monday morning, preseason NFL week one, where is that Red Zone channel? Peyton Lodge, he'll pay $45, man, for 3 weeks. That's $15 a week. For Peyton Lodge. Excuse me. So you guys have a great morning. We'll keep this sucker going, too, for some of you. And everybody love, joy, the Westwood One sport lineup. Stu Kovacs, what you doing today?
2: Oh, we got dentist appointments. That should be fun, as always. I love a good dentist appointment.
0: Oh, gosh. Yeah. Just a cleaning?
2: Just a cleaning. Hopefully that'll be it.
0: Sundays into Monday. Johnny ball game.
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Addie Bates produces, Laura Jimenez runs the board, and the Max Crosby era of Las Vegas Raiders football needs to be over today. It's time. I'm good. I've seen enough. I've had enough. It is time the Las Vegas Raiders finally trade Max Crosby. Over the weekend, the official fallout happened. And I say official fallout. This isn't even close to the first domino that means that Max Crosby, one of the NFL's best pass rushers, needs to go. One of the initial pivotal cornerstone dominoes was just a couple of months ago where the Raiders agreed to a trade that would send Max Crosby to the Baltimore Ravens. So I'm sure you're wondering, why is Max Crosby still a member of the Las Vegas Raiders if the two agreed to a trade? Well, that's a very good question. It's astute observation. It is the Drake Toll Show, 310-840-4910. Your question, what you need to answer, what I want you to ponder for the next 12 minutes of pontificating, is whether or not you would take Max Crosby. I'm going to give you a list of the controversies that Crosby's been involved with. I'm going to give you a list, the timeline that Crosby's been a part of as a member of the Raiders. I'm going to give you a list of Crosby's accolades, the former fourth rounder in 2019 out of Eastern Michigan. I want to know, would you take Max Crosby for your NFL franchise? The Detroit Lions, the Dallas Cowboys, the Tampa Bay Buccaneers. Do you want Max Crosby? 310-840-4910. It is the Drake Toll Show. Let's go back. 2019, Max Crosby's drafted out of Eastern Michigan to the Oakland Raiders in the fourth round. Since then, he's become a stalwart of the National Football League defensively. Crosby, when it comes to rushing the quarterback, there are few better. He is currently one of the NFL's most dominant and feared defensive stalwarts. That's the word that I'll use for him. Can I take you back to his rookie season? 10 sacks. That was in 2019. 7 sacks, 8 sacks the two seasons following. And then he blows onto the scene in the National Football League. 12 and a half in 2022. 14 and a half sacks in 2023. And all of a sudden, Max Crosby starts garnering the double team. We've got to stop Max Crosby. If there's one problem in the middle of all this, it's that Crosby plays for the Raiders, and the Raiders kind of suck, and they have done suck. They've been sucking, even with Pete Carroll as their head coach this time last year. Crosby was one of the few things the Raiders had going for them, and it all came to a head at the end of last football season, when after a vaguely injury-ridden 2024, production wasn't quite as solid. 2025, he's right back into form. He's just as dominant. 10 sacks in just 15 games. The Raiders decided the last two games of 2025 to bench Max Crosby. We're done. We don't need him out there. Our season's over. Why would we risk getting him hurt when he's a valuable trade piece? Why would we risk getting him hurt when he could be a valuable rebuild piece if we decide with new head coach Clint Kubiak to keep hold of Crosby and try to compete with Max in the fold? So they bench in the last two games. Crosby goes nuclear. Public, he says, I don't like this. I'm not here to sit. I'm not here to be benched for the last two games of your football season just because you can't contend. I'm going somewhere with this. I'm not here to sit the pine for two complete games just because you don't want me to get hurt so that you can trade me. Just do it. Finish the job. And the Raiders did. They traded Max Crosby to the Baltimore Ravens. I remember where I was sitting. I'm at the dinner table. I've just taken a ribeye off of the Blackstone and set it on the table. When I get the notification, ESPN per Adam Schefter, the Las Vegas Raiders are trading Max Crosby to the Baltimore Ravens. This now makes Baltimore one of the most prominent defenses in the AFC. And I jump from the table and I run out here to my electric shed where things plugged in, the microphones and stuff, to try to communicate to the world what this means to the National Football League. Within 4 days,
of that going down, it all falls through. It's one of those, remember where you are, and then remember where you are the second time it happens. Because it all falls through due to a failed physical where doctors in Baltimore said, no, Crosby's knee just, he's not good to go. And the Raiders said, well, we told you that Crosby is dealing with knee issues. We opened the trade rumors, and anybody who asked with Crosby has knee issues, you're just going to avoid, yeah, we're going to avoid the trade. We can't do this. So now, a player who for days believed he was being traded to the Baltimore Ravens, he's already bought the hat, he's got the shirt, he's ready to go. Hey, pack the house up, baby. We're moving to Baltimore. That guy who's been traded by a franchise now gets stuck with a franchise. And not just any franchise, but the Las Vegas Raiders. Would you take Max Crosby? 310-840-4910. He wades through this offseason with crypt,

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1: This idea that there were great places and America comes in and it's just death and destruction. No one ever talks about the good things America did, say, for Iraq. And how parts of Iraq are much better today. They're much better off now than they were before America got involved. And usually it's when America recedes from the world, decides to leave its presence in the world, that things start to get bad.
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2: And he says to the media, I'm a raider. I'm happy to be here. I want to be here. So why is that news today? I'll ask you again. Do you want, as a part of your favorite NFL franchise, would you take Max Crosby? 310-840-4910. The phone line and text line is open. It comes to a head on Friday, when in the afternoon practice, Max Crosby and Kirk Cousins, the starting quarterback of the Las Vegas Raiders, get into a tiff. How does that make any sense? Kirk Cousins has become the starting quarterback. I mean, this sentence 6 months ago blows my mind, because 6 months ago, I think Max Crosby's traded, and why is Kirk Cousins the starting quarterback of the Las Vegas Raiders? Well, Clint Kubiak and company have decided, despite drafting Fernando Mendoza first overall in the NFL draft in April, they want Cousins to be the guy. He is the bridge for the franchise before they get their franchise player in Fernando Mendoza. So Cousins is out there taking reps with the ones, playing against the ones on defense. And that's when the whole thing goes wrong. It's the Drake Toll Show, Westwood One Sports and the Westwood One Sports app, talking Max Crosby with the Las Vegas Raiders and his tenure there soon expiring. At least that is the opinion of yours truly. During 11-on-11 team drills, it happened. Crosby blows into the backfield from his edge position and makes heavy contact. He hits Kirk Cousins on the throwing arm and tips a pass for an incompletion. Ho, ho, ho! Hey, what the hell was that? Kirk Cousins has the red vest on. He's the quarterback. You are all-pro, all-star defensive line. You, Max Crosby, just blew through here and hit the quarterback at training camp. The big no-no, the thing you can't do, you hit the quarterback. After that, Crosby said, well, if you didn't like that one, you really won't like this. He did it again. The veteran. The guy who's been in Las Vegas since 2019. The player the other guys are supposed to look up to and say, hey, that's a guy who got traded in the offseason. The trade was voided due to the injury concerns by the Baltimore Ravens. He's supposed to lead the way. And then that guy is knocking the quarterback down at spring training? Yep. And what it becomes is a chest-to-chest, hand-to-hand shouting match. The team had to run in and separate Max Crosby and Kirk Cousins. I can only imagine Crosby's yelling all the vulgarities you can picture. I mean, just take every swear word possible and kind of throw it in the vernacular of Max Crosby. He's giving him the MF for this, the MF for that. He's dropping some words that you probably don't want to use on a Monday morning. Happy back to school, everybody. Kirk Cousins on the other side, he's the notable nerd. Like, if you've watched the quarterback documentary on Netflix or HBO or Prime, whichever one it's on, Kirk Cousins is the guy who opens the show with, hey guys, yeah, it's me, Kurt. I'm excited to play football today. It's gonna be a real fun one. That's the guy who's in a fight with Max Crosby, like this notable, strong guy, tough guy, Max. Like, hey, Max, if you could just not hit me, man, I'd really appreciate that. What'd you say to me? And now the two are face-to-face, the team pulling them back. They are both sent to the penalty box. Just timeout. Hey, that sandbox over there, go sit. First-year head coach Clint Kubiak has to deal with this. Not only are you a first-year head coach in the National Football League, you're a first-year head coach with the Raiders. And because fighting violates team rules, risks the health of key players, which I guess hitting the quarterback during spring training doesn't risk the health of key players to put a stop to this, but the fighting did. Kubiak held Cousins and Crosby out of team drills for Saturday. And that left one man, one name, to start at quarterback this weekend, the Las Vegas Raiders, Fernando Mendoza.

0: as Fernando Mendoza, the number one overall pick, got to run the first team offense for the day. It's like when you were in kindergarten. They let you be the line leader, and you knew it. You knew it. September 19th is my line leader day. I get to lead everybody. For one day, Fernando Mendoza gets to run first team offense, and the Heisman winner can get valuable reps as a starter. Valuable reps with starters like Brock Bowers. Now, there are two ways to practice. Coaches have talked to Crosby at training camp about dialing back his aggressiveness. Hey, maybe we don't hit the quarterback, especially as you yourself, Max Crosby, are working back from knee surgery. That same knee surgery is what voided his trade to the Baltimore Ravens. Crosby has said, and I quote, "I acknowledge his extreme style by saying, I know that I push the line, and sometimes I go over the line." Do you want Max Crosby? 310-840-4910. Because I think this moment has boiled over to the point that Max Crosby is no longer a valuable piece of the Raiders. Whether it's the locker room or on the field, he's no longer a valuable piece of the Raiders who already tried to trade him. Crosby doesn't need to be there anymore. He doesn't need to be inside the pressure cooker. He needs to be in Chicago with the Bears. He needs to be in Dallas with the Cowboys. He needs to be in Detroit with the Lions. A homecoming to Detroit, or a Dallas Cowboys. But Jerry Jones has called out Crosby by name during training camp in 2026. Hey, if that's an opportunity for us, we're going to approach that. We're going to consider that for sure. But would you take Max Crosby, 310-840-4910, given this string of controversy, like fighting the quarterback at training camp? Let's take you to training camp, where it is beyond me. It makes no sense. The last time the Raiders had media was on August 7th, and you would think any reporter in the room would ask Clint Kubiak, the head coach. You would think one of them would ask the head coach, "Hey, how about that fight between Max Crosby and Kirk Cousins? Probably want to put an end to that, right? That's probably not a good thing." Instead, nope, just didn't get asked the question. Instead, Michael Mayer, the 25-year-old tight end, was the only player for the Las Vegas, right, guy who caught for like 324 yards last year, was the only player at media, player or coach, who was asked about the fight between Crosby and Cousins. Let's take you to the little-known Michael Mayer, the Raiders tight end, on two veterans going at it.
1: Yeah, it's energy, man. It's energy. You know, we don't want to be throwing punches, but, you know, I think on any padded day of camp, there's going to be some, you know, there's going to be some tuffles. And, you know, that's our starting quarterback right now, and you want him to defend your team, and you want him to have some edge to him, which he does. He's always had. I mean, since the first day I met him when he came in here. So it's all, I mean, I don't want him getting thrown out. I don't want him getting a flag, nothing like that, but you got to be able to defend yourself.
0: That's funny. He doesn't mention Crosby being a leader, being a veteran, Crosby being the face, the voice of the team. He says, that's my starting quarterback. That's the voice of our team. That's the guy who's got to stand up for himself and fight. Even the players are taking the side of Kirk Cousins, who walked through the facility doors 4 months ago. Max Crosby's tenure with the Raiders is over. Trade him already. The Raiders see a problem. Crosby obviously sees a problem. It's time to go. That guy tackled your quarterback twice in spring training. It's time to go. The Dallas Cowboys, the Detroit Lions, open arms. The Chicago Bears, who need one big defensive piece, who miss a pivotal pass rush piece from being a contender. Those teams need a Max Crosby. They'll take him off your hands. 310-840-4910. Would you take Max Crosby? Let's go to a former Dallas Cowboy, Jesse Holly, and ask him that same question. A guy who went through numerous training camps, has seen these kind of scuffles. Is this the end of Crosby's term as a Las Vegas Raider? It's Westwood One Sports, the Westwood One Sports app, 310-840-4910. Jesse Holly, when we come back, this is the Drake Toll Show.
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3: Good morning. Max Crosby, the Las Vegas Raider, punching quarterbacks, tackling the guy with the red jersey on, robbing us of a sweet, supple training camp where everything just goes perfectly, and instead there's a new moxie in Vegas and a Max Crosby who needs to bring his new moxie to Dallas or Chicago, Detroit, somewhere else. This experiment's over. He was already traded to the Ravens. It falls through because of injury concern. Well, yeah, he had surgery. You knew he was injured. Well, you team doctors helped usher this into falling through, and now we're a day closer to Max Crosby being a Dallas Cowboy. Here is the Cowboys expert, former Cowboy himself, Jesse Holly, joins the Drake Toll Show, Westwood One Sports, and the Westwood One Sports app. Jesse, you've seen it at training camp. When a defender is hitting the quarterback on multiple occasions, these two guys get in a scuffle. Is that ever a good sign for teams at training camp?
4: Never. I mean, you learn this day one. Good morning as well. You learn this day one at training camp. They have the red jerseys on for a reason. It's do your work, be quick, be aggressive, but stay off the quarterback. And every now and again, I mean, when you have 270, 80-pound, 300-pound men, you know, all around, every now and again, you just so happen to run into the quarterback. And the coach reminds you, all the coaches remind you, stay up, stay off the quarterback, stay away from the quarterback. So to do it multiple times is almost a smack in the face to the rule of the red jersey by Max Crosby. There may be something deeper in that whole thing between he and Cousins, what have you. But, yeah, you learned that early on. Red jersey, stay off, stay away from the quarterback, run around, stop before you get to the quarterback, don't swipe at his arm, all those things that you hear. You know, through practice, you know, when you get into college, when you get into high school, it's stay off the quarterback.
3: He is Mr. Fourth and Long, Jesse Holly, joining the show. Jesse, appreciate you being up early with us this morning. And on that, if you're Max Crosby, really, if you're the rest of the NFL watching Max Crosby's actions, is this just a plea for help for him to get out of Las Vegas as fast as possible?
4: You know what? Max has become this anomaly, right? This conundrum of what does he want, right? What does Max want? It was, you know, he tells you on one hand that he's a Raider for life, and then he's requesting the trade behind closed doors. And then after the trade, doesn't go through because of injury, then he comes back to the Raiders, and he's back on the whole Raider for life thing. And so you don't know which way Max is going, and he's putting out rap songs and all this other stuff. And so, you know, a world of a talent, seems to be a very good dude. Don't know him personally, just off of what you see from the exterior. But for him, you know, you get to a point in time in your career when you've made all the money and you're regarded as one of the best in the league, you want to start trying to add wins to that, right? You get to that ultimate point where now the money isn't an issue, the stardom isn't an issue anymore. It's now, how can I cement my legacy with winning, with an opportunity to compete for championships? You know, you know that the Raiders are going through some sort of rebuilding thing there, you know, and it may take a couple of years with the drafting of Mendoza and, you know, Jinty the year before, and just trying to build some things. I don't know if Max wants to be a part of a rebuild, but I also don't know, you know, at this point in time where Max would go. Well, I kind of know a good place where he might could go, but you just never know with Max.
3: You say you know of a place he could go. Jerry Jones has been clear. When the trade talks dissipated between the Raiders and the Cowboys, it was not on the Cowboys' end that he didn't shut that door. Is it still wide open, the opportunity for Max Crosby, the all-pro edge rusher, to be a Dallas Cowboy?
4: That's what Jerry said, right? He said they didn't walk away. So did Max walk away? Did, you know, and you know, part of the good thing about the Cowboys is Dr. Cooper, who is a, you know, the world-renowned knee surgeon, and he's done a lot of surgeries. He's evaluated a lot of surgeries. You know, he's not technically on the Cowboys staff, but is on the Cowboys staff. And so they have a really good insight about the knee, the likelihood of the knee giving out over time. What is the, you know, what is the timetable? All that kind of good stuff. They have the dude, and I know that there's all these HIPAA laws and all the other kind of crazy stuff. But they have a dude in-house they can look at and say, hey, doc, get blink two times if the knee is going to get, you know, give out. Blink one time if the knee is going to really hold up. They have that ability to talk to doc on this one. But, you know, Jerry likes to dangle that carrot. You know, he's all about keeping the fans hope and keeping them, you know, thinking about things that could happen. You know, I don't know if it's going to happen in training camp. I had always posed that if the trade was going to happen after the whole thing of Max going to the Raiders, if that was going to happen, it's probably going to happen around sometime in November around the trade deadline.
2: He is Mr. Fourth and Long, Jesse Holly, joining the Drake Toll Show. Westwood One Sports, the Westwood One Sports have a Dallas Cowboys alum. Jesse, again, appreciate you being up early and giving us training camp perspective. One thing, and man, you and I got to work closely together for the better part of 6 months, you know, earlier this year, really. And we would talk a lot about these college players and the way that they approach their offseason going into the football. About this time last year, talking about players and their offseason, these offseason storylines. And I remember you saying so vividly, I'm ready for the kickoff. When's kickoff? You know, when do we get past all the storylines and get to the actual football? I hear all these fans, oh, my quarterback Joe Blow went 27 for 47 during his 2 days of 11-on-11 at training camp. Our team's cooked. How much do we overblow these off-season training camp storylines?
4: So much. So much. And people don't realize the emphasis of training camp, right? It's about working the kinks out. It's about getting all those things through. It's about trying new things. It's about, you know, incorporating a new group of guys together, maybe a new offensive coordinator, defensive coordinator, new players, new everything. A player gets a year older. You know, it's like when a baseball player goes to spring training and the pitcher's like, hey, I'm working on my curve, or I'm working on my sinker. And then you look at him and he goes, oh, he gave up 7 home runs. Well, yeah, he's working on a new pitch, so he's trying to find the grip. He's trying to find the right arm motion, the leg swing, all those type of things. The batter may have taken a new, different approach to the thing, so he's not hitting as well. So it's all of those things that happen in training camp that you're trying to get, you know, worked out. I remember for a long time, Dak Prescott was a horrible practice player. Everyone you watch in the practice, you're like, this dude can't play a lick. Lights come on, get in the game, and he's tearing people's butt up. So it's overblown. Everybody wants to have stats and for the content of social media. But, you know, you want to go to practice to work on things, to work out the kinks. You know, tell me when the game starts, if this guy can play or not.
2: Jesse, on that, I'm going to take you to a name that you never could have imagined would be brought up this morning, a guy named Scotty Miller, wide receiver, Chicago Bears. And there's almost no reason to bring up Scotty Miller other than that's a guy who is notably fighting for a spot on a 53-man right now. He is not guaranteed a position in the National Football League next season, and the next 3-4 weeks of his life will hinge on whether or not this is his job in a month and a half's time. Take me into the mind of a player like that, of a guy who knows his job's on the line, and the storylines be damned. He needs preseason. He needs training camp.
4: Yeah, the one thing that you always want to do is you always want to kind of, you know, you want to do things at full speed. Coaches can evaluate a player and understand, hey, the protection might have not been here for him to get the ball. The quarterback's eyes might not have been right, but did Scotty Miller run the right route? Did he win at the line of scrimmage? Do you see him finishing the play? What special teams is he on? Where does he fit at in the grand scheme of what we ultimately want to do? And then when the opportunities present themselves, whether in practice and or preseason game, did he make the play, right? Is he making contested catches? Is he going up and making a play? Those type of things that are going on through a player's mind each and every day. You want to be able to show up on film. When coaches pop on the film, do you stand out, right? The stars are going to stand out. The big guys, the big names, they're going to stand out because they're going to get the most opportunities. It's about if you're a guy who's on the bubble, and trust me, I lived on the bubble a lot of my NFL career, you want to pop. And then you want to gain what I like to call you want to gain people in the front office, sponsors. Yeah. I want to get someone in that office when they're making cuts, whether it's a receiver coach, a special teams coach, somebody that goes, hold on now, man, this guy makes plays week in and week out. A DB coach steps up and says, man, he gives my DBs hell. A special teams coach like, man, he's on all four core special teams. He's returning. He's on punt return, kickoff return. I mean, this is a guy who we can use. And if not for the season, this is a guy that we want on our practice squad to allow him to get our guys better as we continue to develop him. That's what you want. You want to be able to flash in front of the coaches, gain yourself a sponsor, and then in these preseason games, make a play, because not only are you auditioning for your team, but you're also auditioning for 31 other teams that may see your services and say, this is the guy that we can use on our squad.
2: Yeah, for those of us that were born 6'4", but about 140, that's the perspective we'll never have. That's exactly what I needed from you this morning. Taking me into the mind of an NFL player. He is Jesse Holly at Mr. Fourth and Long on Twitter. Jesse, last thing I got for you. And again, appreciate you being up with us. Who wins the Super Bowl? It's August. I know. We're not going to hold it against you, but who wins the Super Bowl?
4: Well, right now, you know, coming out of the NFC, you got to look at the Rams, right? F them picks, and they go and they do all they can to make their squad just a phenomenal squad. And I am still not one who has given up on Patrick Mahomes and the Chiefs. I still think Patrick Mahomes is one of the best quarterbacks that we've ever seen, and I don't think that their run is over. So for me right now, I got the Chiefs, and this is August, football is fluid. I can change my mind when we get to December. But right now, I think the Chiefs will make a resurgence. I think the team to beat is the L.A. Rams, but ultimately with the addition of Myles Garrett, and I do believe that Aaron Donald will come back at some point, Dom, this season with Puka, with Matthew, with Devontae. I just think L.A. is just too good of a roster, too good of a team. Trent McDuffie on the outside. I think it's the L.A. Rams who hoist the Lombardi February 14th in L.A.
2: You can find him hosting Unfiltered or Amazon Fire TV's College Football Kickoff at Mr. Fourth and Long on Twitter. He's Jesse Holly. Jesse, appreciate you. Miss you. Hope to see you soon. And enjoy when we actually play the whole football thing.
4: Yeah, absolutely, bro. Love you guys, man. Thank you so much for having me. I'll see you soon.
2: That is the perspective of a guy who went through training camp with the Dallas Cowboys, who fought in training camp with the Dallas Cowboys to get a roster spot. I mean, he's the guy to ask how you, if you sitting at home, Daryl, you're getting ready for work, you're going to go to the gym first, that you're going to work in Des Moines, Iowa, you're listening to the Drake Toll Show, Westwood One Sports, the Westwood One Sports app, thinking, if I wanted a career change tomorrow to be an NFL player, how could I do it? You find a sponsor somewhere in that franchise that boosts you up, and you ensure when the cut line is set that you've got the right person in your camp fighting for you. That's what Jesse Holly did with the Dallas Cowboys during his NFL career. And even better on Max Crosby, that it's become increasingly clear through Max Crosby's actions hitting the quarterback during 11-on-11 at training camp, hitting his quarterback, Kirk Cousins, it's become increasingly clear that instead of a leader, Crosby has become a headache. 310-840-4910. Would you take that headache? Are you willing to accrue that headache on your NFL roster? Here's a good tweet. Somebody, I mean, you can tweet at me, too. That's the beauty of modern technology at Drake C. Toll Show. Large McBig Huge tweets, I would gladly trade Micah Parsons for Max Crosby as a Packers fan. I don't even know what to think about that. I'm going to need time to process that one. I would gladly trade Micah Parsons for Max Crosby as a Packers fan. Would you take Max Crosby? 310-840-4910. Maybe even better, what would you give up for Max Crosby? The text line and the phone line is open the entirety of our 3 hours together. Hold on. It is the Drake Toll Show on Westwood One Sports. This weekend, a story came by my Twitter that blew me away. A former NBA player plans to declare for the WNBA draft. No. Two former NBA players are declaring for the WNBA draft. How will this end? I'll tell you. Next, this is the Drake Toll Show.
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0: former NBA players, Royce White and Enes Kanter, have declared for the WNBA draft. How the hell is that going to work? It is the Drake Toll Show, Westwood One Sports, the Westwood One Sports app, and it is time for our biggest losers of the day. Let's start in the WNBA. Enes Kanter, former NBA player, remember Utah Jazz? He spends time with the Thunder. He made his rounds around the NBA. Enes Kanter has now declared for the WNBA draft, former NBA player, saying that he is a woman, he identifies as a woman, and as such, he expects to play Jazz, Thunder, play for the Knicks for a little bit. His last time in the NBA was 2022. He expects to play the WNBA. Me over here in the corner. I don't care. Don't care. My sister plays softball at Baylor University. And as the ascension of the WNBA climbs and more people are watching the WNBA to watch like the basketball itself, can I tell you, I'm tired of what's making me want to watch it less is the fact that the WNBA is treated like a 1998 VH1 TV show. You know, like in the early 2000s, they let Bret Michaels do Rock of Love. Rock of Love! He sang the theme song to it. And as Bret Michaels and 30 women, a race for who got to date Bret Michaels, he gets to the end of season one, and he looks at both of the remaining girls, and he's like, babies, here's a problem. I can't pick between one of you. I'd like y'all both to be my lovely wives. And one of the girls was like, no, I'm not going to share Bret Michaels. Rock of Love. That's what the WNBA feels like. Every time I open an article, it's not, Caitlin Clark dropped 43 points. Sophie Cunningham drops 21 in a loss. Angel Reese has 24 rebounds. Nope. It's the craziest thing you've ever heard in your entire life. Also, by the way, Article 8, Section 1A of the WNBA Collective Bargaining Agreement states, as written, quote, only players who are women are eligible to play in the WNBA. Enes Kanter or Royce White declaring for the WNBA draft probably means but the WNBA just won't respond. It's like, no. Okay. It's written pretty plainly that only players who are women are eligible to play in the WNBA. And so that's where it ends. That's where it ends. Rock of Love. We got to the end of it. Bret Michaels picked both women, which means he can have none. You have two quarterbacks, you have zero. I'm good. I would like the WNBA to be able to do the thing where they can play basketball, and we talk about the basketball side, and that's it. Did that suffice? Well, if not, it gets worse. Biggest loser of the day, the Indiana Fever's head coach, Stephanie White, who after her player, Sophie Cunningham, got clocked, decked, double flagrant, to throw Dejanay Carrington out of the game for assaulting Sophie Cunningham. Here is Sophie Cunningham's coach. Like, Sophie's body's still warm. She's not even in the ground yet. Here is Sophie's head coach defending the player that decked Sophie Cunningham.
1: One of the things about Nay is that she's going to play her butt off, man. She's going to compete. Nobody's going to go walking in for a layup. And so I don't oppose the hard foul. But I also don't think that she intentionally went for the net.
0: Addie Bates, producer of the Drake Toll Show. Good morning. Notable ball
2: knower.
0: Good
2: morning.
0: Notable ball knower. Big Arch Manning fan. Ooh. Really likes the Houston Astros. Addie, WNBA storylines running amok on my Twitter For You page instead of the WNBA, highlights running amok. Your thoughts? I'm going to leave it broad here for you. Your thoughts?
2: This is not good for the WNBA. Imagine if it's any league. If it's one of the big four, this is not good press. This is not the PR that you want. And especially when you have a star player in Caitlin Clark and you are at
0: her.
2: This... Yes,
0: remember,
2: sorry.
0: We hate her. We forgot about that. We hate her.
2: Dang it, I forgot that part. But this is your time to shine. This is your time. During the summertime, you could have taken over the world, basically. Like, you have the girl. You have the person that you need. But instead, everything that we're hearing about the WNBA, I'm having friends and family, they'll just text me, hey, do you see what's going on? Do you see all this? And it's nothing but negative publicity. This is, when they say all publicity is good publicity, that is not the truth. That is not the truth in this case. And this is the only thing that people are talking about, which is bad for the sport.
0: It is the Drake Toll Show, Westwood One Sports, the Westwood One Sports app. Drake Toll with you alongside Addie Bates and Laura Jimenez. Let's keep it in our biggest losers of the day. Biggest loser of the day today. I'm just going to be careful with this one. This reporter, or could it be the interview subject? These two guys just going at it. Here's a fight that happened at the White House this week.
3: Last question for you. If Democrats do take over the House, it's just going to be investigation mania. You know, they're going to do oversight. They could impeach you again. I mean, do you think they will?
4: Well, a lot of people are saying I'm one of the greatest presidents ever.
3: They're not saying that, though.
4: Yeah, but they know. They see the results. Look.
0: But they know. They see the results. Wow, that dude just, what, the reporter just threw it right back in his face? God, man. Wow. Jeez. Let's keep it in our biggest losers of the day. Adam Vinatieri was inducted into the NFL Hall of Fame over the weekend and got to give a speech about, surely he's referencing footballs here, but he calls out Pat McAfee, his old running buddy, in the midst of it. Here's Adam Vinatieri.
5: Hey, Pat McAfee's here in the crowd today. Great to see you, brother. The only person who enjoyed holding my balls more than my wife. She held for me in the off season when everyone else was gone. Get that right.
0: No, no, no, no.
5: What?
0: His what? They did pan the camera to Adam Vinatieri's wife, who was laughing. Just locker room talk. Just a guy joke. Just a guy dude joke. That's what happens here. Addie, did this one go too far?
2: No, that's great. That's great. Call out Pat McAfee. That's great. Maybe it's the person. I feel like if he said that about my beloved, like, Drew Brees, I'd be like, no. No, don't. But it's Pat McAfee, so it's great.
0: Yeah, I don't think... I think it fit. The crime mm-hmm. fit the bill here. My close and personal friend, Pat McAfee, by the way. I'm not Pat. We're still on good terms. But it was a funny moment. Funny moment. It's the biggest losers of the day on the Drake Toll Show. Big loser. Max Crosby. How about this for a headline over the weekend? Max Crosby of the Las Vegas Raiders fought his starting quarterback. Yeah, Crosby hit Cousins' arm twice during a team period. And after the second incident, the usually mild-mannered quarterback was fed up. He charged after the star defender, grabbing his jersey and exchanging words. I imagine that went something like this. Hey, man, stay the frick off me, guy. You stay over there on your defense side. Just stop hitting me, man. I'm Kirk Cousins. I'm supposed to be the quarterback. Max Crosby, on the other hand, seemed frustrated with, obviously seems frustrated with the entire Raiders organization, the same guy who was traded to the Ravens and that fell through due to medical issues. Biggest loser of the day is you, Max Crosby. Don't be hitting the quarterback during drills at spring training. That's Bush League. You know it's Bush League. I hate this.
2: I think Clint Kubiak should have pulled him after the first hit.
0: Yeah.
2: He should have sent him home then. The fact that he got two hits on him, that's crazy to me. That is the crazy part to me, that not after one, it took two, and it wasn't even that he was kicked out of practice for the day. No, it was tomorrow, and so was Kirk Cousins. That's the issue to me. What was the head coach doing?
6: It was a tough cookie.
0: He didn't hit Keaton Slovis, you know, like just some random fourth-string kid. He didn't hit a guy to grow him up in the NFL and teach him a lesson. He hit Kirk Cousins. Like, America's dad. He's just the nicest guy in the world. Max Crosby's out there.
2: A golden retriever.
0: Just
7: and
0: pow,
7: a little bit of stick it to him.
0: Slams the guy. I can't stand for this. And I think Max Crosby is doing everything he can to be an even bigger cancer in the locker room to eventually get traded away from the Las Vegas Raiders. Oh, no. Your punishment for being a cancer is to not have to play for the Raiders anymore. No. What?
2: Send him to the Jets.
0: I get to go somewhere else? Send him to the Dallas Cowboys, which honestly, we may not be talking enough about how the Cowboys might be a worse fit. Just this NFL purgatory, this hellhole. The Raiders have been to a conference title game. The Raiders more recently than the Dallas Cowboys. That's how bad it is in Arlington. Our biggest losers of the day. How about the Panthers? Rookie quarterback Haynes King. Hamstring. Week to week. The same guy who put the team on his back in the Hall of Fame game is now week to week with a hamstring injury. So they are signing another QB. The Panthers have to go in a different direction in Carolina. And Haynes, I thought Haynes King, by the way, I didn't really talk about this much. Haynes King was the star of the night, game-winning touchdown in that Hall of Fame game. And because of this, Kyle Trask, the old Florida quarterback, somebody listed Kyle Trask, NFL veteran. So they promoted him. Made me feel uncomfortable. I don't like that. NFL veteran Kyle Trask, gross, is the new option in Carolina. If Kyle Trask is on your roster as a quarterback, that makes you a biggest loser of the day. And finally, your biggest winner of the day, Drew Brees, also inducted into the Hall of Fame this weekend. Sean Payton was the man who brought him there. And his speech, emotional speech to New Orleans, was top-notch. Here is the Hall of Famer.
6: New Orleans has been through a lot, to the point where in some cases the feeling was we may have lost everything. It may never come back the same. Storms teach us that our greatest treasures aren't the things that we own. They're the people we love and the way we show up for one another. It reminds us to hold our loved ones a little closer, to love a little harder, to laugh a little louder, and to never take a single day for granted. Sometimes it takes losing what can be replaced to truly appreciate the things that can. New Orleans, you accepted me. You embraced me. You believed in me. But more importantly, you trusted me with the soul of the city. And I would have died to protect that calling.
0: That is a Texas kid, Drew Brees, who went to Purdue, that fell in love with the city of New Orleans, and the city of New Orleans fell in love with Drew Brees. Addy, the Hall of Famer.
2: Oh, how can you not fall in love with two things, Drew Brees and the city of New Orleans? As a Saints fan, I mean, he's my entire childhood. And I know a lot of people feel that way. He saved the city when they needed him the most. And there's no one more deserving than Drew Brees of that honor.
0: One prominent college conference is dying. Not just dying, but on an expedited mission to die. This league is about to lose all of its power teams, its biggest brands, its biggest names, as college football's legislation has been thrown on its head. It's Westwood One Sports and the Westwood One Sports app. Addy Bates produces, Laura Jimenez runs the board. Which conference and which teams are moving conferences? Next. 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

0: Happy Monday morning, everybody. Welcome into a new week here on Morning Jocks. Conrad Van Order and Damian Mitchell here with you for the next hour as we get you ready for week two of fall camp for Alabama, Auburn, UAB, etc. here across the state of Alabama. Hope everyone had a fantastic weekend. Kind of that first weekend getting back into the fall routine, as I know a lot of people started school at the end of last week. So now you've got the first full week of school, you got the first full week of fall camp, and we're really starting to get into those routines. So I appreciate each and every one of you tuning us in. I know there's probably a lot of you that are checking back in for the college football season. We're happy to have you back, happy to get you up to date on all the happenings around the college football world. So if you heard the countdown coming in, 19 days away.
1: Let's go.
0: It's crazy. It doesn't feel like that long ago that it was, you know, 100 plus days until the start of college football season. Here we are, less than 3 weeks away. We can make it. It is right around the corner.
1: Yeah. Let's go.
0: It's right around the corner. So you're going to have scrimmages this week. Mm-hmm. For Alabama and Auburn. Alabama's going to scrimmage on Thursday. Auburn's going to scrimmage on Friday. And that's when, at least for me in fall camp, that's when it's like, okay. Now we're really in the thick of things. You had both of the programs, they put pads on for the first time in the last couple of days. And so, you know, the training wheels are off, so to speak. Syllabus week is over, as you would call it in college, and now you're really getting into it. So going to have a lot of things to take away, a lot of notes and news that we will keep you up to date with all week long, all month long here on Jocks leading up to the start of the season for Alabama and Auburn specifically. So we'll start off, we'll get you up to date what's going on with both of those programs as they did both practice over the weekend and some of the takeaways and highlights from that. We've also got some big news, not only on the Protect College Sports Act, but the college football playoff, as those discussions are going to continue later on today, and we'll tell you what could potentially be on the docket there and how close we might be to an actual decision on that moving forward. So, as always, we'd love to hear from y'all, 205-834-9450 there on the text line as well as the phone line. And so let's get right into it. We'll let you hear from Kane Womack coming up here in just a little bit as he addressed the media on Friday. So now we've gotten to hear from all the heavy hitters. We've gotten to hear from DeBoer. We've gotten to hear from Golish twice. We've gotten to hear from both coordinators for Alabama and Auburn. So kind of got a good idea of where things are at for both of these teams heading into camp. So let's start off with, we'll start off with the Auburn Tigers. And what was going on for them over the weekend. And just being completely honest, based on everything that I was able to gather and talking to people, a lot of the focus from Auburn this weekend definitely seemed to be, at least in terms of what the, you know, media and people were able to, you know, the viewing periods for the media, being able to talk to certain players, things like that. It was focused more offensively, and it was focused a lot on the pass catchers. That was a lot of where the information came from and kind of where the focus seemed to be for what Auburn wanted to give people a better glimpse of over the weekend. We told you last week, though, injuries were certainly playing a factor for Auburn early on. And outside of Ty Buster, who's going to be out for a few months, a lot of the other injuries are, it's nothing that they're worried about long term. It's just you don't want to rush anything early on in fall camp and risk guys getting a little more banged up than they already are. But that was definitely noted again over the weekend. You had a number of guys that were limited. You had Cody Sigler. He was limited at practice over the weekend. Bryson Washington, who's battling for a role in that running back room, because right now it looks like he might be the number four guy after transferring over from Baylor. He was limited, and he was banged up over the weekend. Caleb Harris there at safety. Those were some of the big names that you just kind of go and add on, you know, the guys we were talking about last week where, you know, it's not worried about them. It's just, you know, maybe not getting as much work over the weekend as you would hope. And some of these guys, like, you know, again, like I mentioned with Washington, right? You want every single rep that you can get because you want to prove that you've earned yourself a role. You've carved out yourself a role to where you're getting playing time and battling to work your way up the depth chart. So injury still being a little bit of an issue there for Auburn, but all in all, nothing too serious from a long-term standpoint on the injury front right now outside of Ty Buster. The intensity for Auburn in fall practice over the weekend, the people that were able to view it were really impressed. Said the guys were really getting after it, and you could tell that, again, you're four practices in now, so you're starting to really ramp it up, and it's not the first couple of days where, you know, you're starting to get a feel for things, right? Maybe you don't know exactly what to expect if you're not one of those UCF guys that's or USF guys, excuse me, that came over with Golish and has been through a fall camp with him before, but now the intensity really getting turned up, which is exactly what you want to hear. On the wide receiver front, I mentioned that was kind of the big takeaway for a lot of people, was getting to talk with Cody Burns and hear from some of the wide receivers themselves. But I was told there were some drops from wide receivers during the practice on Saturday, at least in the portion that the media was able to view, but then the understanding was that that kind of corrected itself later on throughout the day. But definitely some issues with drops at times on Saturday. Deshaun Spencer, we talked about him a lot last week. He continues to get rave reviews. The freshman out of Sarah Lynn there and somebody that is definitely finding himself or working his way into a starting role on this offense and going to be a big factor there as well. So more praise for him. We talked last week about how he was getting some run in the slot, and then you had Nimrod and Singleton there on the outside. Well, then on Saturday, Chaz Nimrod was actually getting some reps in the slot, so they really like his versatility and kind of being able to move him all the way across the field. And as we heard last week, he is, based on everything that we

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1: I think the mission, calling it Inherent Resolve, that's the right call. And hopefully we'll up those strikes. But the main focus really for our military needs to be to force the strait open, to get traffic moving where Iran is barely able to touch anything going through that. We've ruined their capabilities of being able to do that. That's their main leverage point here. We have to completely take away that leverage.
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2: That the receivers were getting, the DBs were definitely giving them some, giving them the work a little bit and being physical and things like that. So all in all, looks good for Auburn. They're going to be off today. And as I mentioned, first scrimmage on Friday. So all good on the Plains, man.
3: Yeah, of course, it's early in fall camp. But one, you think about how the offense is structured and what Alex Golish, with just the tempo and the pace and play they want. It's good to have that many bodies that you can depend on, and having the versatility of Chaz Nimrod being able to now get some work in the slot, because a guy that's, I mean, he's been with Alex Golish everywhere, started off at Tennessee, went down to South Florida with him, and now he's at Auburn. So you would think that somebody that knows what the expectation is at the receiver position, having a body and also showing his versatility as a player of saying, hey, I can do, get some reps in the slot. I can be outside. All you gotta do is just call the play and I know exactly where I need to be. That's good to have, but it's interesting that Bryson Washington, and again, some of it, like, it's actually a good thing because it kind of lets you know how deep that running back position is behind Jeremiah Cobb, of saying that, hey, we have at least 3 to 4 quality backs that we can depend on. But you think, you know, hitting the transfer portal from Baylor and coming to Auburn, you think like, okay, well, I'm probably going to be RB2, but I mean, when you got guys in that room that's pushing and elevating and kind of blossoming their game, it kind of just shows you like, hey, Alex Golish ain't handing out, you know, handing out positions out here. Like, he's making these guys work, and these running backs are seem to have stepped up and understood like, hey, if this is my shot of getting out here, these are the things I need to do. Yeah, let's kind of put it all together. So all in all, if you got depth at those positions. And, of course, once the scrimmages start, you start to see a pecking order and kind of understand where it's going to go as far as ones and twos. But if you're making it difficult for, you know, the running backs coach or the, you know, the offensive staff kind of getting together, it's like, hey, man, we got to – like Omar Mapson, for example, it went from, oh, we've seen a little bit of him to now it's, man, we got to find a way to get him on the field. So I think early on in camp to hear as far as, you know, depth is concerned on the offensive side, that's good. And then defensively, it's more of a – you don't get a real feel until a scrimmage happens. And then when the pads get on, you see, you know, you're thudding up, you're getting working technique. But really and truly, when they get into scrimmage mode, that's when you'll start to see what it's like on the defensive side, because they're finally letting loose and like, man, we ain't got to, you know, we taking everybody to the ground. So let's go out here and play ball. So all in all, that's good. It's positive things that you're hearing out of the first week of fall camp for Auburn, for sure.
2: Yeah, no doubt. So working their way to the first scrimmage on Friday, surely there'll be a lot of good insight coming out of that. All right, we're going to run to a quick break on the other side. What's going on with Alabama? We'll also let you hear from Kane Womack, the defensive coordinator there. But some interesting, from a player perspective, had a player on the team that kind of gave a breakdown of the two quarterbacks and how he views them. We'll let you hear that as well. So a lot of good insight there on Auburn. We'll get you Alabama caught up on what's going on with the Crimson Tide next here on Jump.
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0: Damian with you, getting you caught up on everything you need to know with Alabama and Auburn as week two, I guess, officially starts for fall camp. The first full week, as they started a little bit later on last week, but four practices in the tank for both of them, and we will get you caught up. We just talked Auburn. We'll get you caught up on what's going on with Alabama now, as well as letting you hear from Kane Womack, the defensive coordinator, as he met with the media on Friday. So for the Alabama Crimson Tide, a little more intel kind of coming out over the weekend. And so we'll get to the quarterbacks here in just a moment. But outside of that, the big question, right, that everybody has is it's the offensive line, it's the running back. What's the running game going to look like? How are they going to get better? You heard Ryan Grubb. We played you a cut from him last week where he was, you know, he's very adamant, like, that we will fix it. They are aware of the problems from last year. They're aware of the criticisms, and they're doing everything they can to fix it. Now that, you know, that's great, but it doesn't mean anything until you actually do fix it on the field. So it's good to know that a lot of the running backs for Alabama have been getting praise in fall camp so far. So we talked a lot about E.J. Crowell last week, how he's had some moments where he looks like his high school highlight film. That seems to continue over the weekend. I know there were some they had media day on Saturday for Alabama, so a lot of the players were, you know, talking to the fans, talking to other media members, and just kind of giving comments here and there. And I know E.J. Crowell was a player that was named by his teammates of, you know, who's somebody that is going to make a massive impact this year that, you know, wasn't on the team last year. And Crowell was somebody that was brought up, unsurprisingly. You also got Trayshawn Brown, though. He's another freshman that kind of gets forgotten about because, you know, he wasn't the five-star like Crowell was, and he wasn't a local kid like Crowell was. But he seems to be getting good run there in fall camp. A lot of people really like him, able to make a lot of guys miss, and seems to be a nice weapon catching the ball out of the backfield as well. So he's getting rave reviews. Daniel Hill, we've already heard, he's slimmed up a little bit, and he was getting some run with the ones early on in fall camp, and they still really like kind of his experience in that room, and he's been doing great. But maybe the big winner from the weekend, from what I was able to gather, was A.K. Deere. And you remember him, he was a true freshman last year, and he just didn't get to see the field a whole lot because he wasn't up to speed on the other things, right? Pass protection, you know, being a weapon out of the backfield. It was the problem with A.K. Deere, it felt like, was when he was on the field, you know, all right, they're handing the ball to A.K. Deere. So it kind of limits what you can do when it's kind of a tell to the defense when he's on the field. But based on what I was able to gather over the weekend and talking to some people that got to see practice and know some people that, you know, have been around it, on Friday at least, he was the number one guy in all the running back drills. He was up there. And so I think if you – now, there's other facets of this, right? The offensive line, you know, having, you know, getting more in the running game from a blocking standpoint from your tight ends, those are going to be very important factors. But I think if you told a lot of Alabama fans right now, hey, E.J. Crowell, A.K. Deere, like, if that's your 1-2 punch, I think you'd be very excited about that because A.K. Deere was definitely the guy last year that I think most people were like, man, like, what if we just give him a little more of a chance? But he just wasn't ready yet. And now that he seems to be there, that's definitely an exciting proposition. Also on E.J. Crowell, one more note is that apparently, and it's early still, but some of the drills and things that they're running in practice, is he seems to be, from a pass protection standpoint, he seems to be like solid.
1: There we go.
0: So they, you know, need to see more than that. We'll see how it goes in the scrimmage. You know, it's different when the bullets are flying for real, but it definitely seems like that. It's not going to be a thing where it's like, ah, yeah, we want to play him, but you know, we're not sure that he's ready. Yeah, like he's not afraid to block, and he'll get up there and get dirty with it when he needs to. So that should make you feel good if you're an Alabama fan. Now we'll get to the quarterbacks, and still doesn't seem to be a whole lot of separation between the two guys. They're still playing very well. You've had, you know, certain players that, you know, not that any of them's necessarily like vouching for one or the other, but it's just when you hear them talk about Austin Mack and Keelan Russell, like, just like, okay, they both seem very good. They both seem confident that, you know, or the team seems confident that whoever it ultimately is, you know, that they're going to be just fine. you know, then you see stuff like the video that came out of Media Days on Saturday where you got like 20 Alabama players waiting to get their picture made with Keelan Russell, and you're just kind of like, you just kind of wonder, because there's certain guys that people just kind of gravitate towards. Correct. And you're like,
1: could this be awkward?
0: It doesn't mean that that means anything, but correct, if we get to the season and a certain player is the starting quarterback, then you start to look back and go, oh, okay, maybe the signs were there, and you know, we just weren't paying close enough attention to them. But I thought this was interesting. So Marshall Pritchett, one of the tight ends there at Alabama, he was talking with AL.com and Bama 247 on Saturday at Media Days for Alabama. And he gave the most in-depth analysis that I've heard from anybody on the team of both quarterbacks. And so I'm going to read these to you, Damian, and you tell me what you think, if there's a lean in here or just kind of your assessment of these statements. All right, so we'll start with Austin Mack. This is Marshall Pritchett, tight end, his thoughts on the Alabama quarterbacks. Quote, Austin's an incredibly knowledgeable QB. He's a true prototype NFL quarterback. He's a huge kid, very straightforward. You get the call, you line up, and Austin is going to deliver. He's a very smart quarterback, very dependable. The guy is going to have a great year. Whoever it is, him, Keelan, they're all going to ball out, not worried about who it is at all. So that was his thoughts on Austin Mack. Now, for Keelan Russell, this is what Marshall Pritchett had to say. Keelan's like dynamite in a bottle. The guy's an incredible athlete, incredible football thrower. It's hard to explain his game if you haven't kind of seen it fully in person every day like we do. He just makes the throws, and it's like you rewind the film, and you go, there's no way that he just did that. How did he just do that? That's the only way to explain Keelan. That guy is dynamite. Both very nice
1: things. Very nice things. They're both compliments. It's more of a... I don't know how to describe it except that, like, it's almost like a crush kind of sort of thing. It's like, man, you know, Austin ain't that bad. You know, like, you know, about 8 or 9. And then Keelan rocks by and it's like,
0: it's
1: man,
0: the safer option as yeah, opposed to the, like I kind of want to see what that's all about. Yeah,
1: like, wow. It's difficult because it is a battle. And at least from the coach's perspective, when they tell us, It's a neck and neck situation, mm-hmm, but when you hear a player say things like that, it's kind of a, okay, so there's a feel. Like, it's almost, it's not a telltale sign, but it's kind of one of those things of, man, when, it's like the Adrian Peterson, when that brother throws that, when he throws that ball, it's like, oh, okay, so there's a little mm-hmm difference. There's a little mm-hmm bit more juice when it comes to Keelan. But again, he talks about Austin in a very high manner of like, hey, he's business, let's go out here, let's get it done, and you appreciate that. And that's more of a leadership standpoint. But when he's describing Keelan, it's, hey, when he's out there, it's like, man, you got to see this.
0: Yeah.
1: So I'm in the camp of it's a battle, if you wanted to call it that, but I think the lean is Keelan Russell. I would lean Keelan Russell.
0: Yeah.
1: But if you're hearing a player say something like that, where it's, you know, Austin is great, love what he does, he's very businesslike, can appreciate that. But then you look at Keelan Russell and it's, like that boy bad.
0: Yeah, and I truly do believe it, right? That, and I said this a couple of weeks ago, you know, I'm not worried about the quarterback situation. I'm worried about what's around the quarterback situation. I truly do believe that either one of these guys you can go and win a lot of football games with, but especially if the other pieces, you know, maybe need some more time to gel, I think you have to go with the guy that has the higher ceiling, in my opinion. And I go back to what Ryan Grubb said last week, that I thought was, and maybe this is reading too much into it, but talking to other people, it's like, yeah, that really stood out to me as well. It's when Ryan Grubb was talking about the quarterbacks and where they've grown the most, and the thing he said for Keelan Russell is that he's learning to take care of the football more. He's being more careful with it. He's not, you know, there aren't as many turnover-worthy plays from Keelan Russell. That's the key, in my opinion. Like, if that's not an issue with him or a concern, he's going to be the guy. Because that was maybe the one thing holding him back a little bit was just, okay, like, yeah, he'll go out there, he'll make the great throws, but, you know, every now and then maybe he gets a little, you know, he starts feeling it a little bit, and he's got a heat check in there, and it doesn't work out so well. Yeah. But if you're able to eliminate that, I think everything else that he offers, it's going to be hard to keep him off the field, in my opinion. And I think what you just heard from Marshall Pritchett kind of maybe backs that sentiment up just a little bit there. So those are some of the notes from fall camp on the offensive side. Also, Caleb Edwards, hearing good things about him in the tight end room, doing a really nice job, not only as a pass catcher, but in the blocking game as well. And I mentioned him, but we know Josh Ford going to be a big part of the offense for what he can do block-wise, blocking there on the offensive front and helping in the run game a lot as well. But on the defensive side, let's hear about the defensive side from Kane Womack. No better man to talk about it than him, the defensive coordinator there for the Alabama Crimson Tide. So just a couple cuts here from Kane Womack as he met with the media on Friday. But this is the one you want to hear. This is the one that'll get you excited. So this is Kane Womack. He's talking about the defensive line and how they have made it a point of emphasis to be more physical this season.
2: I think we have improved our physicality there up front. I think we've improved in our consistency as a defensive line unit. And then we've simply, you know, we've gotten bigger. I mean, the last 2 years here, we've been, you know, 14th in the SEC in frames and in D-line frames up front. I think this year now we're fourth or fifth. And so we have worked really hard, right, to get ourselves back in a position to where we can be a big physical defensive line.
0: So there you go. That's I believe the saying that he had over the weekend was mass kicks ass.
1: That is true.
0: And, I mean, you heard it right there, right? You went from being, what, the second or third smallest defensive line to one of the top five biggest in the SEC year to year. So that should probably make a difference, I would say. That's probably a good thing that they went out and got the Terrence Greens and Devin Tompkins of the world. How about the guys behind him, though? You've got the linebacker core. We know Caleb Woodson, he transferred over from Virginia Tech. Big expectations from him. He seems to be, you know, kind of a leader on that defense already. But what about the guy beside him? Maybe going to be QB Reese. Looks like that's maybe the next inside linebacker to join him there. But this is Kane Womack talking his thoughts on that linebacker core so far.
2: Chuck Morrell does a fantastic job in the offseason of just preparing his guys. He's relentless in the preparation that he demands out of that room. And those young linebackers, they don't know anything different, and so they follow suit. They work their ass off. They live in the building. And it's really been great to see their development. You know, some of the improvements that we've made on the D-line this offseason certainly helps that linebacking core as well. I think, you know, one thing that we wanted to make sure is that we were more aggressive from the backing core, you know, guys getting downhill and being more aggressive at the line of scrimmage. And I think those guys have really taken heart to that.
0: So there you go. There's Kane Womack talking about the front seven of the defense. That all sounds good.
1: Yeah.
0: See how it looks on the field on September 5th, but sounds good.
1: I've started to pick up this trend for you as far as what happened in 2025. It was successful, but it leaves a little bit of a stain. And you are more of a, let's just see it. It's hard to kind of put all your chips behind it, which kind of goes back to why you think they're going to be 9-3. But it does kind of, I'm with you, though. We are going to have to see it in order to believe it because of how
0: we heard a lot of good things last year.
1: Correct.
0: And I know it's crazy to think, oh, well, you made a playoff game and won a playoff game, and that's still disappointing. But it's
1: enough.
0: But a lot of the things that you heard about being more physical and
1: true,
0: like those are the things that came back to bite you at the end.
1: Yeah.
0: So.
1: So I'll put it like this. I know it's the first week of the season, but you need to see complete and total domination out the gate.
0: 63-0. 63-3. We'll give them a field goal.
1: You'll give them a field goal?
0: We'll give them a field goal.
1: But I do agree with you, though, because, one, you were returning a lot of guys last year that played a good amount. And then this year, in the secondary, you feel confident. But that front seven, it's we're not asking you to go out here and be, you know, the Quinnen Williams of the world or Josh, you know, we're not asking you to go out here and be like the Courtney Upshaws and things of that nature.
0: Yeah.
1: But there needs to be an identity defensively of, okay, if we are physical, if we are being more aggressive, we have to see this. Like, there's no ands, ifs, or buts about it. And I think it's fair. And it's hard. Again, it's early on in fall camp. But I think having Kane Womack be your defense coordinator for the third straight year, the continuity, there is a sense of expectation. But even within the past 2 years, not to say they haven't lived up to expectation, but you can still see there needs to be improvement in certain areas. So I get it, and I see, and I understand how it is difficult to hear him say this without us having a visual representation of, okay,
0: yeah, yeah.
1: Let's get this thing on the road. And I think it's fair. And also, again, we thought this going into the season last year, and then it was Florida State happened, and it's
0: correct.
1: Okay, if this is how bad it could potentially be, by God, there are some things that you need to shore up. So to not give us that false sense of hope and see that it can turn. But I get it. I understand.
0: Yeah, and I'm not saying don't get excited about the things that you're hearing, because you're hearing good stuff. It's just, you know, we're still technically in talking season.
1: Right.
0: For a little bit
1: for
0: longer.
1: A little bit longer.
0: So, you just got to take it all with a grain of salt. But we will see where it ends up when the season gets kicked off. But that's everything you need to know, getting you caught up on Alabama as well as the Auburn Tigers. This fall camp, a lot of you chiming in on the text line, 205-834-9450. We'll get to some of your questions, your comments, your excitement levels for both Alabama and Auburn, but we've also got some other big news in college football, generally speaking, that we've got to get to. The future of the college football playoff being discussed once again today. We'll tell you what could be on the docket there and get to your text messages next here on Chalks.
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0: .636 here on your Monday morning. Conrad Van Order, Damian Mitchell here with you until 7 o'clock, and we'll hand you off to McElroy and Kublik in the morning, and they will continue talking fall camps for Alabama, Auburn, and around the SEC. So we're going to get to some of the news outside of fall camp, what's going on that can impact college football as a whole here in just a minute, because there's a couple of big things on the docket there. 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All right, we'll get to your text messages here coming up, but quickly, just kind of getting you up to date on what's going on outside of fall camps. So the Protect College Sports Act, that's been a big topic of conversation for a while. We thought there was going to be a vote at the end of last week after the SEC and Big Ten finally said that they would support the bill. And we got very, very close. It ran into the wee hours of Saturday morning, 2 a.m. Eastern time to be specific with you. But it hit a dead end. A vote was not cast. They didn't get enough support there in the Senate to have a formal vote on the Protect College Sports Act. So it's now going to be on the docket coming up in September. So the Senate, they're now on a month-long recess. They'll be back in business on September the 14th. So going to have to wait until at least then to get this back on the table. And this was the statement from Senator Ted Cruz and Eric Schmidt that they released on Saturday. It says, the Protect College Sports Act continues to show great momentum. Senators Cruz and Schmidt have worked tirelessly with the support of nearly every conference in the country, HBCUs, and the Olympic Sports Committee. It's clear that this bill is the only way to save college sports and women's sports. While we're disappointed that we could not get the unanimous consent agreement to finish this week, we locked in a guaranteed vote in September. With the strong support of President Trump, we look forward to him signing the bill on college game day this fall. End of quote. So, yeah, they want to have a big show of it on college game day. And
1: makes sense.
0: Yeah, see, you were just talking about believe it when you see it with Alabama. I'll believe that when I see it as well. But that's the latest on the Protect College Sports Act. So the good news is we don't have to talk about it for at least a month. And then by then, the season will have started, and we'll just kind of, like, maybe we can just say one day, oh, yeah, they passed it. Cool. Let's move on. We're talking football now. So that's what's going on there. I mentioned it earlier, though, you also have the college football playoff. They are having discussions. Their executives are having discussions today to talk about potential playoff expansion. So the focus continues to be on 16 and 24 team formats, but there's no decision expected to be made today. It's just kind of them going through more of the details around it so that they have as much information as possible to make an informed decision on expansion. So it has to be done by December 1st, but as we know, they can always push that back and say, oh, well, you know, we'll have it in a month from now. So it's kind of like the deadline that the Senate gave the SEC and the Big Ten. It means nothing. It just sounds nice to have a deadline, I guess. But this was Ross Dellinger of Yahoo. He put out a story on this over the weekend, and so this kind of sums it up here. But he wrote, so college football playoff media consultants are going to be part of this meeting, and they're going to present more data to inform decisions on it would give the schedule for potential additional rounds of games and the value of those games. So it's all going back to how are we going to recoup the money that we would lose from conference championship games going away, because those are going to have to go away. That's just the way that it's going to have to be with the way the schedule would work. You'd have too many games if you also wanted to have conference championship games. And That's what it all boils down to, right? Can you get enough money flowing into these conferences to make it worthwhile to eliminate the conference championship games? If the answer is yes, then I think we all know that we're going to have an expanded playoff. So we'll see what they ultimately decide with coming up. But today, not expected to have a formal announcement or a decision made or anything, just kind of continuing the discussions, keeping the ball rolling as the season's about to start. So that's what's going on with the Protect College Sports Act and college football playoff expansion talks. So let's get to the text line, though. 641 here on your Monday, 834-9450, if you want to get on the text line as we roll along here. Let's see. John Mack is, and man, he's already in midseason form.
1: Already.
0: I don't have time to read all of these.
1: Already.
0: I don't have time to read all of these, but I did think it was funny. He was texting about Ryan Williams dropping passes when we were talking about Auburn. And so, like, you're not even listening to what we're having to say. You're just
1: waking up choosing violence.
0: Yeah, you're just waking up being a hater, but you're not even, like, listening to what we're actually talking about. You're just like, oh, of course they're dropping passes. Ryan Williams is on the team. So, well, we were talking about Auburn, but thank you. They do have, Brian Williams Jr.?
1: Yeah.
0: So
1: maybe that's what he's...
0: It's close enough in terms of names.
1: Yeah.
0: But, you know, whatever. Thank you, Don Don, for regurgitating all of the Auburn updates that we shared this morning. About the wide receivers.
1: Got an updated newsletter, baby. Mm-hmm. He's on top of it.
0: Yes, he is. Fanboy chimes in about the statement we read you from Marshall Pritchett, the tight end there at Alabama, on Keelan Russell and Austin Mack. He says, after hearing those statements, I don't know. Do I want a leader or the flashy guy at quarterback? Look, here's the thing, and tell me if I'm wrong, because you were a wide receiver, and from a leadership standpoint, yes, it's very important at the quarterback position. I also feel like as this situation progresses, though, you will have guys that naturally gravitate towards one of the quarterbacks, and when correct. That happens, that leadership, I feel like if you're a quarterback, that leadership part is probably a little just natural to you because you've had that your entire life in high school and growing up, and that was just expected of you. But now, once the guys start to kind of gravitate one way or the other, I think that's when you see – I don't think that this means that Keelan Russell can't be a leader. It just correct. Maybe means that Austin Mack, he's more experienced. He's the veteran guy.
1: Right.
0: Like, you have the leg up maybe in that way. But if the guys start gravitating towards Keelan and it's clear it's him, I don't think that's going to be a problem, the leadership stuff.
1: No, because you're still one play away. And it's not like you're going to, like, mail it in. You're going to—it's a competition, and quarterback is—it's such an important role. Can he play? Does he put us in the best position to have success and to win football games? That's the end-all, be-all. Nobody is stopping Austin Mack in the event that he is QB2 of not continuing to be a leader, still doing what he needs to do. Mm-hmm. As if he is the starter, because again, Keelan Russell's one play away from being a backup, and vice versa. They're both going towards the same goal. It's just that's the most important position on the field, and like you said, there's a natural progression that will happen as we get into fall camp, as we get into scrimmages.
0: Yeah,
1: that really and truly, yeah, the coach is going to have the end all say all, end all be all when it comes to who is the quarterback one. But even he's going to be able to read a room. If he has a true grasp on the locker room and a true grasp on what's going on in practice, it's like I'm starting to pick up trends. Like, you can hear some of the side conversations. Even if you, again, we're all in this together. But even as a receiver, you have, I'm not going to say a preference, but there is a lean. Like, it's a, okay, I've gotten reps with him when he was at the, when I was at the ones, or you know, like, okay, Austin throws a good ball. He has a different expectation when I run a certain route. And it's like, okay, well, this is something we have to build chemistry with. But also there's some times where you're running a route, even if his route's on air, you kind of, like, you'll catch a ball and it's like, whoo, okay. Like, that's, it's different. Like, it's a different feel, and you kind of organically grow that as you get more reps with a guy.
0: Mm-hmm.
1: But also there has to be a time where you, even as a coaching staff, you got to say, like, hey, this is our guy. We need the entire first unit out there so we can start building the playbook. We can start building on things that we know that we're going to be running and see how everything goes as far as timing, what our hat and hand placement are on the offensive line, like how do we want to run certain routes. Like, there are things that just continuously progress when you know who that number one guy is.
0: Yeah, so we'll see how that situation progresses. A number of you sharing your thoughts there on the comments that we had earlier on Keelan Russell and Austin Mack. And you've got a ways to go. You're going to have your first scrimmage on Thursday. The second scrimmage is going to be next week. And as we heard from Grubb and just the understanding around that program is that that's when the decision's going to be made. So this week is going to be pivotal for both guys as you get that first opportunity in the first scrimmage. And who knows, if it goes sideways or it heavily favors one guy on Thursday in the scrimmage, I mean, Ryan Grubb came out and said, yeah, we're not afraid to name a starter after the first scrimmage if it's clear the direction that we need to go so that we can lock in a guy and have the offense build around him and get ready for the start of the season. So a pivotal handful of days coming up for both quarterbacks there in Tuscaloosa as fall camp rolls on. So we'll get to more of your text, 205-834-9450. Your thoughts, what's going on with Alabama and Auburn football as we kick off week two of fall camp right here on Jocks.
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0: 6:51 here on Morning Jocks. Damien and Conrad here with you for a few more moments. As we get you set for McElroy and Kublik in the morning coming up at the top of the hour. 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
1: All right, final few moments of the show before I hand you off to McElroy and Kublik in the morning. Just a quick reminder, you can download the Jocks app. Take us with you wherever you go all throughout the college football season. You can also follow us on YouTube at Jocks TV and watch us live on our video stream there all the each and every weekday. And like, subscribe, all that good stuff if you want to see. You just like having a visual element to it. We would love to have you check us out there on YouTube and on the Jocks app. Getting to your text, though, I like this one. This kind of goes back to what we were trying to say earlier about Keelan Russell and Austin Mack. This texter says, Austin Mack sounds like that cute girl next door that has grown up around your family. She's already picked out her college. She knows what her major is going to be. And then Keelan Russell is that super hot girl that just moved to the school. You don't know that much about her, but you just can't stop thinking about trying to ask her out.
0: I mean, that's kind of the way Pritchard described him. It's like, hey, we appreciate
1: And I know which one I'm picking every time, but you also know which one you're probably going to ultimately end up with, and they're not the same one.
0: No.
1: But you got to, like, you got to.
0: You got to.
1: You got to see.
0: You got to shoot your shot.
1: You got to try.
0: That's the best way to describe
1: yeah,
0: it.
1: Yeah, I can't.
0: To be honest.
1: 10 out of 10 analogy there. That's spot on for what I, yeah, pretty spot on. All right, this one comes in from our buddy Bamer Abroad over there across the pond. It says, for the Alabama quarterback room, at what point does we have confidence in both our guys and it's a tight battle turn into we don't actually know who's going to lead our team to success? Glad y'all seem to not be worried about it. He does mention, though, that hearing Womack talk about guys' frames has me jacked up, reminiscing of the 2016 team and dominating on the defensive side of the ball.
0: Okay.
1: So he's happy about the defense.
0: Hang your hat on that.
1: Worried about the quarterback.
0: Yeah, defense wins championships.
1: You don't need a good quarterback anymore to play. You just need a good defense, right?
0: A serviceable guy.
1: Just roll anybody out there. Tyler Buckner could lead this team to a playoff, right?
0: Let's not get too carried away.
1: I do understand the sentiment, though, because we've always been told, right, if you have two quarterbacks, you don't have any quarterbacks. I get that.
0: Right.
1: Maybe that'll turn out to be true. I think it's going to be fine. Clarence from Hoover, do you guys think whoever loses the starting quarterback job will stay throughout the rest of their eligibility at Alabama? They got to stay the rest of this year, but...
0: Yeah.
1: Especially if it's Keelan Russell, because Austin Mack has, I think, 1 year of eligibility left after that. You're going to want to go somewhere and do what you got to do to play on Sundays. So that's just my opinion there. But appreciate all the text messages. We're back with you tomorrow at 6. McElroy and Kublik in the morning is next.
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5: 18 days. This is McElroy and Kubelik in the morning.
6: All right, welcome in. McElroy and Kubelik in the morning. It is Monday, August 10th, 7 a.m. right here on Jocks. And we are back at it full strength, heading into football season, fall camp underway for everyone. The overreactions plentiful over the weekend in college football, which sometimes makes it fun, sometimes makes it a little bit annoying. But it's good to be back with you guys. How's everybody been?
7: Dude, we're good. Fall camp, rolling, lots to talk about, lots to be looking forward to.
6: Lots to talk about last week?
7: Yeah, actually, we got through a lot of things last week. I don't even know what, to be honest with you. Like, what in particular did we talk about? Can't answer that.
6: There's only a few things happening.
7: Yeah, just a few.
6: Cruz Cantwell, Bill, not going to make it.
7: We didn't talk about that.
6: Fall camp's opening for everybody.
7: Did talk about that.
6: 2022 class going to get an extra year.
7: Did talk about that. And I'm amazed at the overreaction when it comes to that, by the way. Like, the amount of people that are freaking out. Like, I was listening to a show, a good show, by the way, one that I listen to regularly. And they were sitting there saying, all these guys in the NFL that are in camp are going to get cut and all of a sudden go play college football. Like, in camp, by the way, I believe, double check my math, I believe you have to sign an NFL contract to participate in camp. Like, that's, you don't just go, say, hey, I'm here, give me a helmet. Like, you have to sign a contract. So is that contract going to make them ineligible for college?
6: Also, this, my biggest question with this, and obviously the bigger names that have come down have been on the Indiana defensive line, which I do think adds some help, and I do think makes them different. But I don't look at those two names and say all of a sudden my view on Indiana has completely changed. And maybe those people that say that were a little bit more down on Indiana than I was coming into the season. Really good players. Great to be able to add guys that are going to be able to do those things. But if you go to There's one Twitter portal transfer account. I think it's like, I can find it for you. If you were to go through and just look at this account, it's the 247 Sports Transfer Portal. The last, probably 40 of the last 50 posts are guys that are looking to find an extra year in college football this year.
7: Yeah.
6: Which is great. Some of those are FCS. Some of those are Power Four. Where are they going to find a spot? How many teams just have extra spots sitting around for that position and need that guy and want that guy? We're going to be able to come to an agreement. Personally, they understand who he is, what he is. Cool, bring him in. When you're a week into practice.
7: Yeah.
6: The timing's going to have to work out also. And I'm with you. The reaction of when it came down was, every team's going to have five or six guys that are going to be a year older, going to come in and completely change their program.
7: Totally.
6: And I just don't see that taking place.
7: I don't think it's likely. I think you got what you got at this point. If you can bring back a guy that was on your roster last year, then, and he can help you, then by all means. Like, I could see that happening. But at the end of the day, like, there is a rule right now in the NCAA that if you sign a contract with a professional sports league, you cannot come back and play. In the United States, domestically. Now, you can tell, well, they played at Europa Basketball Association, whatever. I mean, whatever it is.
6: How would the situation with, like, a Cole Hudson work? Did he just go to camp sign a deal?
7: No, he was on rookie mini camp, which you don't sign. That's literally a tryout. Any one of us could go to rookie mini camp is the bottom of the bottom of the bottom of the barrel. For example, as a rookie, I didn't even participate in rookie mini camp. So it's like literally, you ever seen the movie Invincible?
6: Most of the undrafted guys are going to be there, basically. I've actually never watched Invincible, no.
7: Man, you are missing out.
6: I think I watched the program in extra time.
7: Might be the worst movie I've ever seen, but...
6: So I'm not going to be putting it on today.
7: I wouldn't recommend it. First of all, believing that Mark Wahlberg was capable enough to play in the NFL is tough enough to begin with, let alone...
6: Mark Wahlberg works out at like 4 a.m. every morning.
7: He's also 5'5".
6: You'd be on board with him.
7: Yeah, love him. 5'5".
6: So he's kicker size.
7: A little under.
6: Got it.
7: Like, that's fine. Like, it's beside the point. What I'm getting at is that that movie is... there's a lot of things about that movie that are inaccurate and feel over-dramatized. Like most football movies. That one in particular, though, I've just watched the first 20 minutes. You'll see what I'm saying. Dedicate 20 minutes of your life to it, and you'll understand exactly what I mean. It's curious, guys with like pot bellies out there going through camp. It's like, this is a bit much. Anyways, moving on. There's a very beginning of the movie where Dick Vermeil says we're going to have open tryouts, essentially, for guys that want to try to make the Eagles roster. And that is essentially what rookie minicamp is. Like, it's for the guys that aren't even good enough to be guaranteed a spot in camp.
6: Right.
7: So, like, if you go to that, then yes, you can come back because there's been no contract signed. The interesting thing about in Indiana's situation is that both the guys that are coming back were actually injured last year, so they weren't able to participate in the pre-draft festivities. They haven't been able to participate in camp. Remember, Stephen Daly tore his ACL in the Big Ten championship game. Like, there's a bunch of weird deals around. So Cole Hudson can play because he never signed anything. But if you're in training camp, you've gotten some sort of NFL contract signing bonus, minimal, maybe 5,000, maybe 10,000, maybe in some obscure cases, 50,000, but it's small and you're going through camp. Like, you're on the, if you get hurt in preseason, the NFL, you are on the roster. You get an IR benefit. So, It's good, but I don't think there's going to be a bunch of guys coming out of camp to get cut in a couple of weeks and say, oh, yeah, I'm going back to college.
6: Yeah, I'm back in.
7: I don't think it's going to work like that.
6: There should be a deadline, which maybe there is, that you have to be on a team, be added to a team's roster. I don't know what that deadline is. There has to be something. We can't just go into a season week three and say, oh, this guy's a part of our football team now.
7: That'd be nice.
6: Imagine. Probably not going to work that way.
7: Have you ever seen the movie Miracle?
6: I have seen that one.
7: Yeah, so... Yeah. You know the scene where they're all going through camp together and it's been really hard and really challenging. They've gotten really close and they're starting to really play as one. And then what does Brooks do? He goes and brings in the guy from Minnesota who had been having a big year. And all of a sudden he comes in and the rest of the roster is like, well, what the heck? We've been together for 5 months and this guy all of a sudden gets added at the last minute. And he's now going to be a part of our future plans. So all the captains, Ruzioni, Rob O'Callaghan, Brian Quox, the goalie.
6: Yeah, him.
7: Yeah, the goalie guy with the mask.
6: That one.
7: Jimmy Craig. Ruzioni. Anyways.

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1: If you look at the Middle East, after World War II in the 20th century, a lot of our fights against these radicals are because many of the leaders in the Middle East wanted to modernize. 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They wanted to emulate us, but you had extreme religious sections of the country who rejected that.
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2: He going into that opener, they knew they were going to add him, but he wasn't officially a part of the team for that game. Nonetheless, what does the locker room say about these guys being added? I think even from an Indiana perspective. And it's not that there's anything wrong with adding a Stephen Daly. There's not that there's anything wrong with adding guys that have been on your team prior. But there are guys that have been waiting their turn, went through the entire offseason program, did everything in spring ball, have been doing things in fall camp, and now all of a sudden your reps are going down? You're losing reps in practice? I don't care how good a locker room guy you were.
3: Juice ain't worth the squeeze.
2: But put yourself in that position. Mm-hmm. And that's what folks have not done, is the players who have been in the program multiple years, or the players who waited their turn even 1 year, just last year, mm-hmm. and all of a sudden here comes a guy that was there before. You're expecting to be the number one or the number two. Now you're being bumped back to two or three. Your reps are being cut in half by three quarters. And I realize D lineman, you want to roll them, it's good. You get more of a rotation, that could be great. But in some instances, there's got to be a conversation about what's the rest of the locker room saying about this.
3: Yeah.
2: This guy just being added last minute. And maybe they're just such good leaders and such good locker room guys in every instance that it's not worth the conversation. But it's the first thing I think about when I see someone potentially being added, potentially being brought in this late, and especially someone who thought they were going to be gone. So come January, the end of January, they're out of there. And you hadn't even seen them for 3 or 4 months. Oh, yeah, guess what? I'm coming to play with you guys again this year.
3: Yeah.
2: Oh.
3: Ah.
2: Okay.
3: Love it.
2: A little different.
3: I just don't see it. I don't see it happening. I think the coaches are going to ask themselves at that point, it's like, is this guy really worth the squeeze? Like, is this juice really worth the squeeze? Like, there could be. I mean, we all know this. What was it that made Indiana their special sauce last year? It was unselfishness. And also, I think that they had a bunch of guys that worked really well together and were willing to do things that were uncommon in modern day college football. So I don't see that as like a huge factor. Like they were literally monitoring guys getting cut in camp in this show I was listening to yesterday. I was like, this is ridiculous. Like, I couldn't imagine a coach bringing a guy in, like, out of camp. I don't even know if he's allowed to. I don't even know if that guy still has eligibility. And also, too, would a coach really want to do that? I have a hard time seeing it.
2: Yeah, I do think there are some places that just the numbers are down and the culture is not towards the top of the list, and they're just, it's a little bit of desperation, mm-hmm. where they'll say, man, we can get this dude in, he's more talented than what we got. Yeah, let's go. We'll take him. But I'm kind of with you. I think there was a bit of an overreaction to it, that these floodgates were going to open to guys that were going to come in and play college football that we thought were going to be out, and now all of a sudden it was going to be totally different. There was a part of, and I believe you guys had this conversation because I had people text me about multiple conversations you had. I learned a lot, even though I wasn't able to catch much of the show. Like, I learned a lot about your travel problems.
3: Oh, yeah.
2: People told me all about that.
3: That was a lot of fun.
2: Learned a lot about how you handle your fall camp. And there has been some discussion, a new discussion about something that I guess has been uncovered about Alex Golish. And that is that he is soft.
3: Yes.
2: And he ain't tough.
3: Country club.
2: But, you know, that's something that we need to discuss on the show today. We'll have Paul Feinbaum after our next break. Nick Kelly of AL.com, quick update on Alabama. Phil Steele gives us his preseason thoughts heading into 2026. Certain teams that he likes. From an experience standpoint, who does he think have big advantages? Jay Tate gives us an Auburn update at 9:30 today. So we'll hear from some other folks. It'll generate our conversation. Phone's always open, 205-834-9450. 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
1: All right, welcome back in. McElroy and Kubelik in the morning, 7:17 a.m. Monday, August 10th, right here on Jocks as we inch towards college football season. Week 0 is right around the corner. We'll talk Alabama. We'll talk Auburn. He joins us each and every week at this time from ESPN, the SEC Network, and you can hear him right here on Jocks 2 to 6 p.m. Thanks to our friends at Craneworks, it's Paul Feinbaum.
14: Lift it, load it, grade it, grind it, move it, haul it, rig it, dig it, Craneworks, Rentalworks, yeah! The big dog's got it.
15: Paul Feinbaum on Mac and Cube in the morning is brought to you by Craneworks. Lift it, buy it, rent it, the big dog's got it. 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
1: Paul, always great to have you in on a Monday. And as someone who has been a writer for multiple platforms here in the city of Birmingham, I'm sure this one has crossed your desk. I was out last week, so we didn't get a chance to discuss it, but interested in how much your opinion has changed on Alex Golas, Auburn head coach, since he's gone soft and decided to move his team into a hotel to prepare for the season and hold fall camp there.
5: Well, I mean, it's not exactly a junction from Paul Bryant in the late 50s, but I do like what he's doing. And yeah, I've stayed there before and you have too. And it's a luxury hotel on a beautiful golf course. But I still like the idea of putting everybody together. I like the idea of however long this lasts, taking phones away and keys away. And I think there's a method to that madness. And I was in South Alabama on Saturday morning and running into both Auburn and Alabama fans. And they all seem to think he's got the right idea. I'm not saying that I know what's going on at Kalen DeBoer's camp, but we do feel like we know what's going on in Auburn. And it's a significant step up from what we've seen in a long time. So I really like the whole concept of it. And I like almost everything I've heard from Alex Golas so far.
0: Clearly you're not a pet lover, Paul, because I even saw some people saying, well, what? I can't believe you're taking them away from their pets. Like, I mean, it's like if people are just going to be critical just to be critical, it's absolutely absurd. Like, why is it that we're – and it honestly applies a little bit to Kalen DeBoer, too. It's like he can't win for losing. Like, if you like him, you like him. If you don't, you don't. Same to be said with Golas. Same to be said with any coach right now. Why is it that way?
5: Well, because I think everybody's got a voice. I mean, Greg, you go back any number of years, and it was hard for an average fan to be heard. 30 years ago, you had to write a letter to the editor and hope it got published. 25 years ago, talk radio started emerging in a very big way, and then the internet. So now everyone thinks their voice is not only being heard by tens of thousands, they think it's really important. And what's really strange is that some of these voices get metastasized or blown up all over the place, and then they take on a life of their own. So I'm not about to say that everybody doesn't count, but some of the critics, and I'm certainly familiar with a number of them, probably get heard a little bit louder than others.
1: I don't believe this will surprise you, and Paul Feinbaum joining us, thanks to Craneworks, he does it every year, but I continue to be surprised almost annually by individual highlights coming out of team practices that I understand they are what they are, but some people, Paul, will generally change their opinion about a team when they see one guy make one play, and it's mind-boggling to me. Do you sort of warn people, be careful that, I mean, these are the actual teams that are putting this out. There's a reason that they want you to feel a certain way about what you're seeing, but so I see college football analysts that are legitimately changing their opinion on teams because of one play they saw in one practice.
5: Well, there's a reason for that, I think, because the media is so different, and this is not a discourse on the state of sports media, because it's almost all media, Cole, but the teams now have all the power. The schools have all the power. They can control the narrative, because the so-called media that we talk to every day don't really have any independence. They don't have any ability to go in there and report, or maybe they do, they just don't use it. So they're taking what the team gets them. They're putting it on a big platform. One play makes you think that a quarterback who you weren't sure about can get the ball to a receiver. One catch, and we see this every year, makes you think that that every receiver on every SEC team is going to be the next Jerry Rice. And yeah, it's all blown out of proportion. But you said something that's even more disturbing. It's one thing for fans to believe it. Fans should believe all that. But when analysts start buying into it, it just starts to show how much you have to question almost every analyst, because there's a tributary that ties into where their platform is coming from. And I know I'm getting deep into the weeds here, but it's the reality of the situation.
0: I think it's fair to question anybody that uses social media as an evaluation metric. I wouldn't do that. I think that's a safe assumption. If an analyst does that, discredit them immediately. Paul, you've been very outspoken, you alongside Stephen A, about Kalen DeBoer and maybe just some of the frustrations that you have with Kalen DeBoer. I'm just curious where it's coming from. I feel like he hasn't said much, and I I think that's probably the right approach, frankly, given the youth of his team and given the chip that I think the team collectively has on their shoulder. So where are some of your doubts coming from over the last couple of weeks?
5: Well, listen, I don't need to tell either one of you what happens when Kalen DeBoer speaks and says something that somebody either misinterprets or looks at very narrowly. Then they'll put somebody like me on a show, and then the reaction is specifically to what he just said and not what he said in maybe a 15 or 20 minute discourse. Sure. I know that sounds like I'm quantifying or alibi. I'm not, because I sat there last week twice with Mike Greenberg, as you have done many times, and responded to a very direct question. As far as Stephen A., I won't answer for him, but I think his answers are self-explanatory. You know, he loved the Nick Saban era, and it's not going to change for him. It has changed for me in varying degrees, and I get a kick out of you know, some of the criticism I get on our show and on social media. There we go again. That I'm out to get Kalen DeBoer. I am not. I've told you guys many times I like him. I think he is an elite coach. I have, the only part of that some people don't like is I have questioned in the long run, is he the right coach at Alabama? Some of that is a representation of man on the street. Some of it is a reputation of my own opinions. And some of it is obviously a direct result of what we have seen here in two seasons.
0: Well, what's funny is a lot of people have asked me over the years, like, what's Paul's deal with Kalen? I'm like, every time I've talked to him, he seems to really like him. That's why I've been a little taken aback. I didn't know if something had changed in your eyes with the trajectory of the program, because I feel like if anything, you've been fairly supportive. So are you still relatively optimistic about this upcoming season for the Tide?
5: To confuse people even more, the answer is yes. I do, and listen, I don't know him like some of you, but I feel like I've been around him enough where I really do like him, and you know, we've had talks. We don't sit there and talk XOs. The last time I was around him for a long time, we talked about his daughter because I just found that story to be really interesting. But I look at Alabama, and I've landed on 9-3, and that is not a terrible season. Anytime you land on a specific number, most analysts are going to say, yeah, but it could go this way or it could go that way. Everyone listening knows that. Okay. So that's why you try to land on a specific. I think the reason I've said 9-3 is I maintain that contrary to some people's opinions, I like the schedule. And I think some of the, whether Alabama ends up at 10-2 or at 8-4 is primarily going to depend on whether other schools like Tennessee, like South Carolina, and maybe even like LSU late in the year, where they are. When you play a team in November, they may have checked out, or they may be playing for a CFP berth. When you play a team like South Carolina, you don't know which you're going to get, the even year Shane Beamer or the odd year Shane Beamer. He's usually pretty good in even years.
1: Paul, also just wanted to ask you about the Protect College Sports Act that looked like was not able to get in before the Senate floor summer recess. Does this kill it? Does it remove most likelihood that this is able to be passed? What does this do for this big picture, in your opinion?
5: Well, let me answer the question by leaning on the senior senator from Alabama. I was at a function Saturday morning, you wait in a green room, and it was about 40 or 50 minutes behind, and I happened to spend 30 minutes talking to Tommy Tuberville, who was in Washington a couple of hours earlier and waiting for that to be heard. He gave me the impression there's a lot of headwinds up there. And you already know that, but I think it could spell trouble. I think this thing needed to go last week, Cole. Had it gone last week, it would have passed. I don't count votes in the Senate, but I think the worm has turned on it somewhat.
1: Paul, always appreciate the time. Great stuff as always. We'll catch up again next week.
5: Georgia, thank you.
1: Paul Feinbaum joining us on the Higginbotham Hotline. Joins us thanks to Craneworks each and every week. Interesting thoughts there on a couple of different topics, but we probably need to follow up on one thing that we asked Paul, and that again is Auburn solved? We'll discuss it next on Jocks.
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1: I will fully admit that there are hesitations to make certain references here. We'll open up the phones for you guys as well. 205-834-9450. 205-834-9450. If you would like to get in, you can also tweet in at Mac and Cube. Jolly tweets in at Mac and Cube. That was a great question for Feinbaum. I listen to his show. He absolutely takes a different tone on his show in regards to DeBoer. Good job, G-Mac. And for everyone who says he's not the guy and he's terrible, I want a realistic replacement, not fever dream hallucinations. I mean, Paul does host a show, which I believe by definition is there to entertain.
0: So, and or to elicit response.
1: Potentially. he may or may not have been known to.
0: Mission accomplished. And I love Paul. I know Paul likes to stir it up. I'm not mad at him.
1: No.
0: I'm not mad at him for that. 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
1: One thing we never disagree with is that if you need to move into a new home or just need a single piece of furniture moved within your current home, Crocker Moving Services is who you should call.
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1: I hesitate to even do this. One of the frustrations that I had is when this was released by said entity here in Birmingham, the amount of people who jumped at the opportunity to respond to it, which I have chosen normally to just steer clear of because, honestly, I don't think it's worth it.
0: Mission accomplished.
1: However, while on vacation last week, I probably had close to double-digit Auburn fans ask me why this was the opinion, which I do feel like specifically the graphic that the entity put out, which reads, Auburn football coach goes soft, trades toughness for spa staycation.
0: Heck yeah.
1: But right above that, it says in yellow writing, opinion, which I feel like we remove from this, and some people are taking it as fact. Some people may be even taking it as knowledgeable on current situation, which I would remove that from.
0: Mm.
1: Some people may be even taking it as knowledgeable as how to fall football camp operates, which I may remove that from as well.
0: Mm.
1: But when you heard about it, when you saw it, and I believe you saw the headline, Greg, and decided not to dig any deeper. But when I saw the fact that Alex Golas was going to take the Auburn football team for, I believe, 13 days to the Marriott Grand National, which is actually kind of funny because I feel like I have pretty good knowledge of it. My family, we went down there for kind of a summer vacation this year.
0: Wow, soft.
1: We are a soft family. We had two basketball camps in Auburn, so we just decided to stay.
0: That must be nice.
1: Or are we going to drive them from Birmingham every morning?
0: Yeah.
1: That would have been good.
0: If
1: good
0: you want commute. To teach your kids real life lessons.
1: Yes.
0: This is what 280 is, kids.
1: At 3 a.m. It would have been awesome.
0: These are champions hours. Here's kids. This right here is a Starbucks.
1: And so like we were able to go over to the football facility, see how soft they were.
0: Mm.
1: You know. Boys got to hit in the batting cages at the baseball facility. Like, we made a week out of it. It was awesome.
0: That's awesome. I'm glad you had a good time. Soft.
1: And there's no part of walking around that facility that says, like, spa, first off.
0: Okay.
1: If you've been in the facility, the spa is at one sort of different end. Now, is there a really cool, like, pool for the kids out back? Yes. Are there multiple places to eat? Yes.
0: Mm.
1: Can you see a golf course? Yes.
0: Soft.
1: Is there a lot of things for a college kid to do out there? No.
0: No. Soft.
1: If you're into the little ring toss game, like the ring on a string, you try to get it on the hook. Now, I guess they could waste their time doing that. The giant plastic tic-tac-toe. Be careful. Byron Brown might be out there doing the giant Connect Four in the lawn. Not focused on Baylor. There are pickleball courts, so maybe be careful. I'm saying you don't want Xavier Atkins to roll an ankle playing pickleball. Be careful. There are deer, too, when you're driving back and forth on the roads. So, like, the buses, I'm assuming they bus back and forth to the facility. Like, be careful. That could be an injury for anybody. But what part of taking your team and removing, we always talk about all these distractions, not even in college football, but just in life for us, specifically people this age, trying to remove a lot of those, trying to create more of a team atmosphere with a bunch of guys that have never done fall camp at the same time on the same team and facilitate that further. Could you drum up some sort of negative headline for? Beyond my imagination, but since I had a large group of Auburn fans reach out to me and say, can you at least discuss your opinion on this of is this good, is this bad? When I first saw the headline, I thought it was awesome. I thought it was great. Because I don't view it as nothing against the facility. Like I said, we just stayed there for a week. You should go do it. It's a great place. But it is removed from the town. And it is meeting space. I'm assuming they're going down there doing their walkthroughs, having team meetings, watching film. It's great. Great place to do that. The team, actually, I believe it was under Malzahn, used to go stay there on Friday nights before games.
0: Tough.
1: That's probably why he got fired.
0: Yep.
1: Because he chose the route of softness.
0: Tough.
1: So I'm not sure what the alternative that would be better, that would roughen things up or make them more rugged would be, but I disagree with this mindset, and I'll just let it stay there.
0: Well, I mean, if you're tough, you camp. Like fall camp like is called tents? Yeah, fall camp is called fall camp. You ought to put dang foldables out there on the practice field so they can be immersed in it.
1: Yeah.
0: Like, y'all, it's the dumbest thing I've ever heard.
1: Rick Tricky's asleep in his office.
0: It's not about trading. Here's a couple things that are beneficial here. One, you have maid service. That's really nice, actually, because now you get to, you don't have to worry about making your bed. You don't have to worry about, like, organizing your room. Like, that's 10 extra minutes. And we said this earlier. You get 10 extra minutes in which you can kind of be together in ball, whatever. Like, hotel rooms with the roommate get a little cramped. You probably want to spend a little time in the areas in which there's a little more room. Like, I'm just telling you, as someone that lived in the New York market, and as someone that had to go to camp in Cortland for our fall camp, like, we didn't want to be in the room because it's like, this is not comfortable. It's not comfortable at all. So we ended up in the group meeting spaces and we spent more time together. And the only downside of this is the expense. Don't cry poor when you spend a lot of money at a hotel for 13 days, which at 100 rooms or 50 or 80 rooms or whatever, plus the conference center, like that is an expense. And in an era where you're constantly working through the line items, they say, oh, we can't do this, we can do this, we can't do this, can do this. Well, that's a pretty decent size expense over the course of time. So that's the only downside. Everything else is upside. And I would say that the expense is not a big deal because you probably had one booster that wrote the check. Like, who cares? To me, everything about this is a positive. More time together, especially in today's day and age, where there's so much new on an annual basis, and the guys don't have a ton of time to get to know each other. Yes, they've been together for 7-8 months, but immersed in football collectively 100% of the time is a net positive. Nothing about it that's soft. And also, by the way, these guys are millionaires in some cases, mm-hmm. So like, who cares about their quote-unquote softness? Do you think their apartment's nicer than a hotel? I've never stayed at that hotel. I can't tell you. I have no idea. But I would imagine that their stuff is probably pretty dang nice. I can promise you their cars are probably a little nicer than the buses that they'll get on. And
1: where they're staying now is nicer than this hotel. I can almost guarantee you that.
0: Where they're staying now is nicer than what?
1: Where all the individual players live.
0: 100%. So,
1: like, they're not living at Eagles West like I did.
0: Yeah.
1: Growing up at Auburn. Like, they're not living out in the trailer park, and that's not a joke. Like, a lot of college kids do that down Wire Road. Like, it's a real thing. That's not where these guys are living.
0: No. And everyone goes their own way after school. Correct. Like, everyone lives off campus most of the time. Like, it's not like you're living in dorm rooms like back in the day. Like, I think it's great.
1: This actually, I'm sorry to interrupt you, but this actually made me think of that. Are there any athletic dorms at all anymore? Like, yeah, even I'm starting sure. out?
0: I don't know if, like, freshmen are quote-unquote required to stay in dorms. Like, we had to stay in dorms for 2 years on campus.
1: So did we.
0: But I can promise you this. If I had the means that these guys have, I'd have my dorm, and I would also have an apartment. Like, there's not bed checks. I can promise you
2: right,
0: that.
2: Right.
0: They're going through Bryant Hall right now and making sure the freshmen are asleep at 10.
1: Yeah. 205-834-9450 if you want to get in. 205-834-9450. You can text or call into that number. I actually went backwards. I remember about 2-3 years after I left, they built a new athletic dorm, and it was the one like Tennessee had when Tennessee was the only one that had it when I was being recruited. And I forget what you call it, but it was a living room and four rooms connected. Mm-hmm. You shared the living room, and it was nice. And Auburn redid Sewell Hall, which was not nice when I lived there. And I remember going back and touring this place when they rebuilt it, and I was thinking to myself, I'd move back. I'd literally move back into the dorm now that I know my way around and know how to manage things, to be able to walk right across the street. And keep in mind, they had that brand new dining facility that you could eat at as much as you want, and the food's actually pretty good. I could walk across the street to go get whatever I wanted, prepared meals, and then walk across the street to train, watch film, get treatment, practice.
2: You've been cooking.
1: Why would you not have? But now, with the, like Greg said, with the means that these kids have now, I don't know who makes who live in dorms, not live in dorms. Some teams used to move back into dorms. Greg Hendricks tweeting in, George has been staying in a hotel to start a camp for over 20 years. Why are people making a big deal out of this?
0: Soft.
1: Dave in Hoover wants to chime in on the Higginbotham Hotline. Welcome in, Dave.
3: Hey, guys. A couple things. My daughter's a senior at Alabama this year. Her freshman year, she did have some freshman Alabama players in her dorm. I think she said there were three or four in there. But, you know, toughness, you know, in the high school ranks, our senior year, my senior year, we had first day of practice, we did Oklahoma drills, bull in the ring, grass drills, and gauntlets. And then the next day, they did that for a reason. The next day, there were like six players that didn't come back, you know. But we had bad games on Friday nights. On Mondays, we had Oklahoma drills and bull in the ring, you know. So if you didn't want to hit somebody on Friday night, then that's what you want to go through on Monday.
0: Makes you a better. Let me tell you what makes you a better player: bull in the ring. Know what I think about football skill sets? Getting blindsided is exactly what I need. 100%. Think about how dumb that is. Like, and this is no disrespect to the old school coaches out there. It's not. Like, I have a ton of respect for the way it was done because I kind of came up in the era where science started to matriculate in, not nearly where it is now, but started to matriculate in. Like, we almost had built-in water breaks. Not on accident, but like a guy would get hurt and we'd get a water break. Guy would cramp. Right. Like, hey, it's your turn. Go down. We need a water break.
3: But even today, so my son just graduated his master's from Alabama. So his sophomore year in high school in Hoover, he was a receiver, 5'8", 160-pound receiver. Well, when he gets to the JV team, he's on the defensive side. Yeah, he's on a practice squad. They got him at linebacker. The whistle blows. He kind of stands up. Pulling guard comes across. Blindsides him and lays him out. Everybody's laughing and carrying on, and he's like, next morning, can't get out of bed. You know, I'm like, really? So that stuff still goes on, but you're right. I mean, it's like, of course, I was taught back in the 70s to lead with your head anyway, right? How brain dead was that? No pun intended, but yeah, good point. But there's other ways they can toughen up people, but you got to be physical. Physicality is number one thing in the SEC, in big-time college football anyway. Thanks, guys.
0: Let me tell you what doesn't factor into physicality. Where you sleep at night.
1: What? Stop it.
0: Hang on a second. This is mind-blowing. Oh, give that kid a double mattress. He can't sleep.
1: My mattress from Royal actually makes me tough every day when I wake up, so you be careful.
0: I don't think Royal would want you to say that.
1: Fair enough.
0: Okay, Royal's great. Cole didn't mean it.
4: Yeah.
0: When I was growing up.
1: I just don't.
0: It's so dumb.
4: It is.
0: But it's like searching a little bit. It's like if you want to be offended by the guys staying in a nice hotel, as opposed to what? Dorm rooms? Okay.
1: The loft apartments or condos that they're staying in now, or the houses that they're in together that are much nicer than anything we stayed in.
0: Yeah. That are on Moores, that back up to Moores Mill on 7. Where do you want them to stay?
1: How many guys on the team you think their quarters, if you will, for training camp are a severe upgrade from what they're staying in every day?
0: I would say no one.
1: I bet there's 2 to 5% of the kids, maybe 2 to 5 kids, that are just looking. You always have those penny pinchers.
0: Yeah.
1: And they're just like, this is $250 a month. Sure, I'll stay here. And you're just like, what?
0: Literally in the NFL, we had a guy named Caleb Schlatteroff. Love him. Still love him. I think he might be in med school now. Like, the guy was just, but the ultimate penny pincher. He lived in some random dude's basement in New Jersey for like $400 a month that was making $600K. It was like, Caleb, what are you doing? He went to Utah. Just a different dude. Like, yeah, there are, you're right. There's 2 to 5 guys on a roster that are like uniquely frugal that will do whatever they have to do. But I would imagine that most of the guys have downgraded in their amenities when they went to this hotel.
1: 100%. Jolly tweets in at Mac and Cube. Hey, at Cole Cubic, where does this negative attention come from? What are the fans looking for? I don't understand it genuinely. I can get frustration in season when a team isn't winning or has problems. This I don't get. I don't think this is coming from fans. This is coming from an article at AL.com that we just wanted to help put some fans, I guess, opinions that they were developing from this to rest, in that we think it's idiotic. other than that, there's not a lot of other reasons to go into it. I mean, the only thing that I think people would look at Alex Golish and think soft would be the design of the offense, which is dated anyway. That in and of itself is dated. That the offense, because you have wide receivers 7 inches from each sideline, is a soft offense. Tennessee has proven that the last couple of years. Their off-season emphasis the last 3 years has been to find ways to bludgeon you, to find ways to beat you with physicality, become a more physical offense, more physical football team. And they've done that to a large extent. And they use the other parts of it to gain advantages in beating you that way. Now, do they do it the way that Sean Alexander and Dustin McClintock did when they were at Alabama? No. It looks different, but it doesn't mean that the mindset is not there. So we can put that to rest, and we can move on, and we can have a conversation about some of the guys at Auburn, Alabama we're hearing good things about. And we'll do that next right here on Jocks.
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1: All right, welcome back in. McElroy and Kublik in the morning, 7:52, Monday, August 10th, right here on Jocks. Glad you're with us. We can move on from our previous topic. Maybe we need one more. Damien, anything on the text line coming in? 205-834-9450. You want to text into the show, tweet in at Mac and Cube. You can call in at that number as well on our previous topic.
26: Yeah, you know, going back to an article that we had about a week or so ago with me and you, Cole, somebody texted in and said, so in order for Auburn to be tough, I guess Golish needs to impale his players and make them hike down a mountain for 2 hours.
1: Yes, 10 miles, I believe it was.
26: Yeah.
0: But it has to be uphill in both ways. You said down the mountain.
1: And then another 2 hour car ride.
26: Yeah.
0: Walk ride.
1: Did you see that story, Greg? You were out when we talked about that. I'll find the pictures and send them to you.
0: All right.
1: The hiker impaled himself with his, what do we call it? Walking cane?
26: Yeah,
1: it's not a cane. A
26: stick. Or
0: walking stick.
1: No, it's called something different, but there's a technical name for it. But it went through his lat.
0: His lat?
1: Like right here. Yep. Went through.
26: Went through it.
1: And
0: he had some big lats.
1: He had to hike 10 miles back down and then had to ride in a car for 2 hours to get to the emergency room.
0: What a baller.
26: Yeah. So are you tough?
0: That feels like a pit episode, John. I'm looking forward to that one in the pit.
1: I've seen 1.5 episodes, by the way.
0: How good?
5: Are you in?
0: Does it move a little fast for you?
1: It's just they do a good job of it being nonstop.
5: Yeah.
1: Now, as of someone who has frequented emergency rooms in the last 2 years, don't feel like they're that busy. I realize it's Pittsburgh, bigger city, but I don't feel like they're that busy.
0: By the way, Pittsburgh's not that much bigger than Birmingham.
1: I know. That's what I'm saying. A little bigger city, but yeah, I feel like that part may be slightly exaggerated.
0: Yeah, which ER do you go to?
1: Not saying.
0: Exactly.
1: Been to multiple.
0: Speaking of soft.
1: Been to multiple.
0: Soft.
1: We were having a conversation at dinner the other day.
0: Been to multiple.
1: I have in the last
0: Golly,
1: 2 years.
0: You're soft.
1: I am. We were having a conversation at dinner the other day, and my 8-year-old said, I wouldn't want that to happen. I said, that's one of the worst injuries I could imagine. And my 8-year-old says, what would be the worst injury you could have, Dad? And 6-year-old goes, kidney stones? And I was like, it's up there. it's towards the top for me.
0: I'm going to be honest with you. That's probably not the worst one you could have.
1: It's, they're not, it's not, not many worse pains I've managed in my life. I believe that.
0: But I'm saying it's a good probably show. A slightly worse injury.
1: No, I'm 100%. I will keep going. I'm interested in it. Yeah.
0: Yeah.
1: I've enjoyed it so far. And one of the games we went to in Pittsburgh, we missed it because we got there late. It was a Sunday game. They were doing bobbleheads of the lead actor guy. A couple of the crew members threw out first pitch.
0: Yeah.
1: I don't know their names. But
5: don't matter.
0: Crew members, also known as the cast?
1: Cast, crew. I don't know. They might have had a camera guy throwing it out, Greg. I don't know. Maybe somebody that did the lights. One of the runners was out there throwing first pitch.
0: I'm sure that'll get the people going.
1: Yeah.
0: Unreal.
1: But it... some of the injuries, too. Like, you saw two people with rhabdomyolysis in the first episode? Come on.
26: Seems like a lot.
1: That threw me off, by the way.
0: I'm unfamiliar.
1: With rhabdomyolysis?
0: Yeah.
1: Do more CrossFit. You've had a calf heart attack and you don't even know what rhabdomyolysis is?
0: Don't hate the player. Calf heart attacks are a real thing, especially in high-intensity workouts.
26: You just hurt or was it an injury?
0: That was an injury. It took like 6 weeks.
26: Okay.
0: It's like Achilles / calf tendonitis. It's not fun. I pray that you don't have to have it.
26: I hope not.
0: I'm going to pray for your future children that you never have to deal with a calf heart attack. You don't understand. You think kidney stones are bad. If I have a
1: Imagine a calf kidney stone.
0: It's probably coming.
1: Hey, John, hold tight through the break. We'll get to you on the other side. Back with hour two of Mac and Cube right after this.
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1: 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McElroy and Kubelik in the Morning. Hour number two underway, Monday, August 10th, 8 a.m. right here on Jocks. 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
1: All right, quickly we'll go to the Higginbotham hotline. John in Huntsville held through the break, 205-834-9450 if you want to get in. Welcome in, John.
15: Good morning, guys. How are y'all?
1: Doing great. Thank you.
15: Hey, about 2017, I was teaching. I'm a professor up here at one of the colleges, and I was teaching, and all of a sudden I couldn't see out of my right eye. It just went black. Well, I get home, tell my wife, we start researching it, and my retina had tore, and it had filled up with blood. So I get in to see the retina specialist. They go in there, laser it. They fill it full of gas to keep it tight, to keep it from happening again. You have to hold your head down 8 days. That means showering, eating, no watching TV. Basically, the only thing you can do is read for 8 days. Then the eighth day, I go back, or the ninth day, I go back to the surgeon for a follow-up. Sorry, sir, it didn't hold. We're going to have to do it again. So they went back in, did it again, another 8 days. I go back, and they say, we don't understand. We're going to have to do it again. So you can imagine 24 days with your head held down the entire time. Your neck, your back, you name it. That basically the only thing you can do is kind of what I did when I was in college at Auburn, is stay on pain pills and just go with the groove.
1: Jeez. How many books did you knock out?
15: 14.
0: Wow.
1: Well, hopefully it's not a problem anymore.
15: I'm a reader anyway, but hey, yeah. 14.
1: Well, thanks for the call, John. And that would be, I'll go ahead and allow you as tough.
0: Yeah.
1: I'll label it.
0: On the verge of toughness.
1: Pete Moss.
0: I need to know, were you staying at a hotel at any point in those 24 days? You know, because that, to me, that makes you soft. If you're at home, maybe. If
1: your hotel had a spa connected to it, you're soft.
0: Does your home have air conditioning while you're reading? If it does, yes. Then soft.
1: Soft. Pete Moss tweets in, people on social media put a list of 20 cities and ask how many of those have you visited. At Cole Cubic is like, yes, all their ERs.
0: Yep, big ER guy.
1: Thankfully, it's only happened out of town once. Town, a couple times. But, yeah.
3: Most people look for restaurants or points of interest. Cold. Nope, ER. That's where I'm headed.
1: ER. Yeah, the Google reviews on your ERs.
0: Not TripAdvisor. ER guy.
1: Where y'all going to vacation? I don't know. I got to research ERs before we go.
3: We haven't been to Mount Sinai in a bit.
1: Make sure I like those. So, all right. So, we'll move on to some of the things that are actually happening inside fall camp. Auburn and Alabama. Nick Kelly of AL.com going to join us at 8:30 this morning. No intentions there as our previous segment as we roll into that one. But Lotsier Brooks, Alabama wide receiver, media day for the Tide over the weekend, was just asked about that position group and where they are heading into this season.
4: The mindset of this receiver group is nothing like last year. We had great guys last year. We got great guys this year. It's really nothing new. We just all just love each other, just coming to play as one. And we got great guys, great talent. Whoever's on the field is just going to make it the best of it.
1: Lotsier Brooks, somebody who we think set to have a big season for Alabama, gives another name that he believes people maybe should be talking about that could have a big year for the Crimson Tide.
4: Darian Morgan, he's a huge, huge receiver. He's got great talent, great ball skills. He can catch the ball better than anybody I've ever seen. I like Darian Morgan a lot. We all like him, and he's definitely going to play.
1: Bigger target could help, too. G-Mac, when you're just talking about the other receivers at Alabama we kind of know about, believe in, feel like are going to be able to step up this year, he's one that hadn't gotten a lot of that preseason buzz, but could give them a different type of wide receiver this year if he does come through.
0: Well, he's also him and Derek Meadows, with the absence of Noah Rogers, and at least in the near term, like you got to have a big body at some point. Like I look at their tight ends. I like the tight end group as a whole. I don't know if there's a super dynamic guy in there that's going to all of a sudden become some tremendous threat in the red zone. But when the windows get tight, Isaiah Horton last year was very effective in the red zone. You got to have that guy at 6'2", 6'3", 6'4", in some cases that can go up and get it, go over the top of a corner, be a guy in the back of the end zone that you can find, throw it right underneath the goalpost. He goes up, plucks it out of the air. Like, those are really, really valuable things to have. So I think identifying that go-to guy in the red zone is huge. And I love what Rico's going to give you. I love what Lottie's going to give you. I love what Ryan Williams is going to give you. But none of those guys check the box as far as length and being able to just go and Moss on a wide receiver, Moss on the defensive back. So it'd be huge to find that guy.
1: On the other side of the football, Keon Sab asked about that Alabama secondary so far through fall camp.
7: A swagger. Everybody having a swagger, you know, make a play, be excited. Celebrate with your teammates, and just feeding off of each other, for sure.
1: It feels like, Greg, that these are the two position groups that could cover up a lot on either side of the football. If linebacker depth becomes a little bit of an issue, and I've heard great things about Caleb Woodson in practice and things that he's doing.
0: I suppose he's 240, by the way.
1: Old school linebacker.
0: But he was like 220.
1: He didn't look it last year on film.
0: No, I mean, he can move. I thought he was brought in to be the Justin Jefferson athlete guy.
1: Right.
0: You know, and I don't know if that's what he's going to end up being.
1: But the DBs are the ones that could cover up a lot. And you heard Keon Sab reference some things about operating together, operating as one. It may not matter what the linebackers look like, how disrupted the defensive line is as consistently as some others that we've seen in the SEC. If this group is what we think they are, it's going to make life a lot easier calling this defense on a week-in, week-out basis because of what that group may be able to do.
0: For sure. And I've heard really good things about the defensive line. You know, I mean, what goes hand in hand? The ability to cover down, but also being willing to put those guys on islands is huge. But if you can disrupt with your front four, and you're not worried about it. I mean, you just get home and make things difficult with those guys up front. I've heard good things about the D-line. That Terrence Green's lost a decent amount of weight coming over from Oregon. They're bullish on him. Devin
9: Tompkins.
0: He needed
9: to also.
0: Yes, for sure. Devin Tompkins, from what I gather, is having a nice camp. Got to be honest, like neither guy jumped off the tape when we watched him in when they added him in the portal. It's like, okay, that's a good depth piece. I didn't think they'd be a difference maker, but it sounds like that's kind of where it's trending. Sounds like Beeman's had a really good camp. He's sitting around 301. Feels like they feel like they've gotten bigger.

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1: If there is a medical use for marijuana, but it's still a drug that can affect your judgment, for instance, affect your brain, wouldn't it be smarter to have it as a prescription basis where you go to the doctor, you get the prescription, you go to the pharmacy, whatever it is? But you notice it never seems to turn out that way.
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2: Sometimes the same place. It's going to take some time to work into. That's the group that I think you can lean on. And you go into the season saying, listen, we've got a large number of wideouts that can make life easy. Let's utilize their skill set and then sort of build in, roll into everything else as the season progresses.
3: Yeah. I mean, I think that's going to be really helpful. And having continuity back there, guys that have played together. And what's one thing that we've talked about for years with Kane Womack's defense that we haven't really quite seen to the extent that we saw it back in the day at Indiana? And this was a couple years ago when he was the defensive coordinator. It's been a while, but the layered blitzes, the disguises, I think we haven't seen as much of that at Alabama, probably because he has better dudes in general. Doesn't have to get as tricky, more like, all right, dude, just cover down, like go do your thing. And you saw that in year one, as he started to learn his personnel, you saw a little more man down the stretch. Last year, you saw a little bit more zone, but also some man principles in there as well. Maybe this year we get the whole gamut of the things that look a certain way and then adjust last minute because you have so much veteran leadership in the back end.
2: I don't think there's any doubt. Damien, you obviously wide receiver of the group, played that position in college. How do you view in its totality Alabama's wide receiver room right now?
4: I think it's pretty good. When I look at Ryan Coleman-Williams, if he can get back to what he was as a freshman, had a little bit of a sophomore slump, it's in there. We know he's got big playability. I think the development of Lotzier Brooks, because even going into last season, it felt like Kalen DeBoer and all of the coaches were saying, like, hey, we get this guy, he could really help us out in the long run. And again, I haven't seen Sadarian Morgan outside of what he's done in high school, but to hear Lotzier Brooks, a guy again who stepped up when his number was called, to hear like, okay, like he's going to be another piece. It kind of goes back to the quarterback competition where whoever is QB1, you're going to have some quality pieces out there to really take this offense to the next level.
2: I think Ryan Williams bounces back this year.
3: I think so too.
4: Me too.
2: I don't, and it's hard to say it will mirror or be better than his freshman year because he had moments to make a lot of those big plays, and who knows if the ball will come his way in games against top five opponents where the game's on the line or they need that play. But I think it's going to be very different than last year. I'll just say that. I think it's going to be much better than last year. And hearing him sort of say what I like the most is at media days, hearing him sort of laugh off some of the other things they were doing to help him improve actually catching the football, which tells me he's kind of going back to basics of like, just put me on the jugs machine and I'll go catch the football with your hands. Like, we don't need sunglasses or apps on our phone to learn how to catch the ball. Like, just go catch the ball.
3: Yeah.
2: And we know he can do that. I think, Greg, he gets back more of what we saw 2 years ago than opposed to last year.
3: I also think, too, like, drops are contagious. I mean, yeah. People don't want to remember this, but if you go back and watch Julio Jones in 2009, he was dealing with a hamstring injury most of the year, had a bunch of drops. It had an impact on him. Like, and that we're talking about a future NFL first ballot Hall of Famer. Like, this guy was the best player I ever played with, but there were some inconsistencies his sophomore year because he had injuries. He had soft tissue deals that he was dealing with. He missed a game in 2009, missed and wasn't even himself for half the year. And it was challenging for him, and he had to overcome that. A guy that never experienced adversity, that had always been the best player on the field, and all of a sudden now, why is my body not working the way it's supposed to work? Like, that's a real thing. And people say, soft, this, oh, duh. People don't remember it. Go back and look at 09. There were a bunch of drops. And it wasn't because he couldn't catch. It was because he was dealing with other things that led to focus being in places that and you wouldn't want it to be, but it was impossible not to be. Like, it was just a real thing. So, and then comes back his junior year, it's like, this guy's the greatest thing I've ever seen. You know, so these are very real progressions for a young receiver. Great success early. It's not uncommon to dip back just a hair and then burst in the big way the following year. It's not uncommon. So, by the way, you know who's dropping the ball like there's no tomorrow right now in Arizona Cardinals camp?
2: All of them?
4: Marvin Harrison.
3: Marvin Harrison.

0: Did he ever drop a pass in college?
1: All of them.
0: Okay, but you know what
1: specifically him, yes.
0: But the guy never dropped a pass in college. Like, drops can be a bit contagious. You got to play your way out of it. And it will happen for Ryan. I'm not concerned about him. I think he's got the right mentality. We've been around him a lot. I really love the kid. I genuinely love the kid. He cares. He wants to be great. He's from the state. He wants to represent the university. This is his lifelong dream to play wide receiver at Alabama. Like, he's shouldering a pretty significant burden, and he's trying to make the most of it. So I think he's going to do a great job this year.
1: You know who's not dropping balls right now? All of college football wide receivers. Not a single one.
0: No.
1: Because they're all posting highlights of them all catching the football in dramatic ways. We will discuss what that actually means, if anything, next on
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1: Welcome back in. McElroy and Kublik in the morning. Appreciate you guys tuning in. It is 8:18, Monday, August 10th, right here on Jocks. Glad you're with us. One thing we need to get to today is reactions to fall camp highlights and just exactly what that means, exactly what that is. Because I saw, and we referenced this with Paul Feinbaum a little bit earlier, multiple people over the weekend literally changed their opinion on a team because of one play that the team put out. I'm not even sure I need to reference names here, but I will.
0: I would like you to, because I have no idea what you're talking about.
1: There was a catch by Texas wide receiver Cam Coleman in practice over the weekend.
12: Okay.
1: And I saw multiple people quote the tweets that Texas won a national title. Now, that's not to take away from the talent that he is or what year he might have, but the first thing that I would ask for the folks that are peeing their pants over this clip, like, did y'all didn't see him before?
12: Not many people did.
1: Yeah, you didn't know that he
12: does this.
1: Was able to play? That had a special set of skills?
12: Uh-huh.
1: It's not real new.
12: For us. For us. It's different when you got the Texas stamp on you.
0: We live that life.
12: Yeah, we live it. Like, we know it.
0: Yeah, dude, it's Texas, bro. It ain't all.
1: Texas A&M wide receiver Terry Bussey. I think they actually showed two or three of his receptions in practice.
12: Who threw it to him? Was it Marcel Reed?
1: It was not. Allegedly.
12: Okay, well, I ain't got to buy no stock into it.
1: But a couple of nice catches
12: in practice
1: against his own team.
12: Not a game.
1: Which I may be concerned with the Cam Coleman thing of where's your nearest DB?
0: Don't need it.
1: Cool.
0: They're playing quarters.
12: That's all it was.
1: There was a Jabari Mack highlight that was thrown out as well. Which I will say to all of these, once again, and I'll continue to repeat this, the gloves are too good. The gloves are too good.
12: They are.
1: Just bottom line.
12: Extra steam.
1: Sorry. Y'all can be mad at that if you want to. And then, Greg, there were multiple throws over the weekend. I don't know if you knew this, but a lot of guys are dropping dimes in practice in camp. Were you aware of that?
0: Apparently.
12: Routes on air, 707. Bull. Oh, okay, now.
0: A lot of the
1: CJ
0: buzz.
1: Carr dropping dimes.
0: A lot of buzz.
12: Okay.
1: One of those dimes was dropped by Alex Orji, believe it or not. A highlight that I saw over the weekend.
0: He back.
1: So, UNLV.
0: He's still there?
1: Still there.
0: Heck yeah.
12: Let's go.
0: He's competing with Jackson.
1: Be careful, Jackson Arnold.
12: Well, you have to release the football in order to.
1: And Alex Orji did on this play. Now, it was a scramble drill.
0: Not important.
1: We'll say.
0: Beside the point.
1: There was an Arch Manning highlight that's already come out of camp. Like, when you see a ball thrown deep in the corner of the end zone and the receiver catches it and it looks like an accurate football, how much does that change your opinion of that team? One singular pass.
0: All of it. That's the difference between me and you, though. I grind on the tape.
1: Practice highlight
12: practice
1: tape?
12: The practice tape.
0: Correct.
12: Hey,
0: if you can give me 45 to 60 good seconds of practice tape, I'm in.
12: That's all you need.
0: I don't need anything more than that.
1: Specifically if it's highlights?
0: Correct.
1: Yeah.
0: I'm back.
13: So are these catches better or worse than John Mateer and his
12: getting all yoked up?
13: Apparently from Sherman Clump to Buddy Love kind of transition.
0: I'm going
13: to
0: be honest with you. That might be the bane of your existence is highlight reel catches and throws. The bane of my existence is someone looking at a physique, specifically a quarterback that looks overlifted. And now all of a sudden the outlook for the team changes.
1: Well, apparently Sam Levitt is there with John Mateer now.
0: I didn't go exclusive to Mateer. I'm saying across the board.
1: I'm telling you, he had a great off season in the weight room as well.
12: Let's go.
1: I saw that.
12: Yoked up
0: I want to know badly the last time a guy had a bad off season in the weight room. I want to know.
1: I'm not going to call him out by name, but we had a few.
0: I want to know with specific examples. I really want these things. I want to know a guy, hey, you know what, dude? He put on 30 pounds and it wasn't good weight.
1: Of blood.
0: Like, every single guy, he's gained 9 pounds of good weight.
12: Muscle.
0: All muscle.
1: Can't do that because now you're telling on your strength and conditioning program.
0: Correct.
1: You're telling on the individual. You're telling on the culture of your team to a certain extent. So nobody's going to do that. Can't do that.
0: Of course.
1: Everybody had a great offseason.
0: Take it with a grain of salt. All of it.
1: I mean, we saw it at Alabama Media Day yesterday. All these different guys that put on X amount of lean muscle mass and this, that, whatever. Nobody didn't put on lean muscle mass. Nobody got smaller. Unless they were trying to drop bad weight.
0: Correct.
1: But
0: all they ever lose is bad weight.
12: Yeah.
0: All they ever gain is good weight, which is great.
1: I would just say when you see your team making a great play in practice and it's being released by your team, just understand that there's a reason that that's being put out there.
0: Correct.
1: That helps in recruiting. Mm-hmm. That helps build. I mean, it's smart for the school to do it because, like I said, because of one clip, people are now saying Texas is going to win the national title.
0: Yep.
1: It's not that nobody believed that before, but there are more people legitimately who cover college football that now think that than they did on Thursday.
12: Yeah.
0: Nothing about Texas, nothing about my opinion on Texas changes as a result of a highlight reel clip. I still have great belief in their ability to elevate. I think they have a super high ceiling. I still have questions in some places about certain things, of course. But, yeah, I feel good about them. Them going out and having Cam Coleman make a one-hand catch does not change my opinion of them at all.
1: Darren
0: you
1: tweets
0: got a
1: in,
0: block.
1: Yeah, Darren tweets in, can we talk about how bad the throw was that Cam Coleman caught?
12: Exactly.
1: Which actually could be part of it, because if it was tipped, and that was because of a rusher who got to the quarterback...
12: I mean, some leaking.
1: There was a part of the play cut out. Now, I don't know if that was originally in or not, but just was there. What was also not there was coverage.
12: Mm. Again, you don't know what
1: within
12: they were
1: sight.
12: Running. Don't know what they were running.
0: Coverage is overrated.
1: Don't know. Don't know what they were running.
0: Super overrated.
12: But I will say this. I did kind of fall victim to this. I saw Carmel Tate catch a one-handed pass from Cam Ward, scored in a
1: national championship, Titans?
12: No. Well, I mean,
0: the national championship at the NFL.
12: All I'm saying is,
1: are they going to win it?
12: All I'm saying is, our Super Bowl odds went up after the catch. Mm. Went from like +3,000 to about +20,000.
1: Well, in other words, no chance. To. Yep.
0: I've always felt like
12: it's a long shot.
1: The more important question:
0: possession receivers would take you from the first overall pick to the
12: the fourth
0: to the championship.
1: The more important question is: are you okay with the Theo Vonning of T-Rack, the mascot?
12: I didn't.
1: You need to go. That's more important for you because probably get more entertainment from the mascot than you will the team this year.
12: The disrespect.
1: So maybe go check that out and see your thoughts on it and how
12: is
1: that
12: it bad?
1: Looks. Oh no, it's entertaining. It's funny, but I mean, who knows? I don't know if it'll mean anything for your football team.
0: Hmm.
1: So basically, what we're saying though is just calm down a little bit on the practice highlights.
0: Don't stay insane.
1: Is anyone tackling in practice yet? No? Let's calm down.
0: I think the two-week acclimation period's almost done.
1: So, but of the highlights we saw over the weekend, no one in jeopardy of actually being hit. So let's just take it easy.
12: That makes a difference.
1: For a minute.
12: That makes a difference.
1: Just calm down. We'll see where it goes. We'll see what happens. Because then it becomes a competition of who can put out the most ridiculous highlight.
12: Mm-hmm.
0: I think it's a great competition. I'm all for
1: practice.
0: I ain't mad at it. I don't know why y'all are so mad at
1: it. You know what
0: I
1: haven't seen? A highlight of a pass rusher being stuck at the line of scrimmage?
12: Yeah.
1: Or a left tackle getting smoked on a speed rush?
0: That stuff's illegal now.
1: But I'm just saying, why are we not? Colin Simmons locked in and he smokes an offensive tackle. Also keep in mind, for every great play your guys make in practice, your guy also gave it up.
12: For sure.
1: Your guy got beat. Win a national title. Not if that secondary looking like that. They're not.
0: Mm.
1: Locked and loaded. Not if your quarterback's making throws that way. Yeah,
12: that too.
1: I'm just saying, there's two sides to every story. Be careful.
0: It's true.
1: All right, a little bit more from Alabama camp. What should we believe, shouldn't we believe? Nick Kelly joins us to discuss it next right here on
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1: All right, welcome back in. McElroy and Kubik in the morning. 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Queue up with the show that way. Going to go back to the Higginbotham hotline now. Nick Kelly of AL.com joins us media day over the weekend down in Tuscaloosa. What did you learn over the weekend in Tuscaloosa with some more extra, I guess, player coach availability, Nick?
18: Yeah, I would say the one big takeaway I had talking to some of the tight ends, just how much of a difference Richard Owens has meant to that room and frankly to what could be the blocking scheme as well. I mean, he's a guy who has spent a lot of time as a tight ends coach, but also an O-line coach. I mean, he's most recently coached the O-line at Louisville. And for him being a guy that has that background, he can help the tight ends who, you know, it's easy to forget are such a key piece of the run game and blocking and things like that. They were just raving about him and how he helps them see the field, see what everyone else is doing, the O-line. And so that was one maybe a little bit more niche takeaway I have, but it certainly stood out.
0: When you look at just the collective energy around, you've been there, you've seen it. Does practice feel different this year? Is it comparable? Just overall sense of how the team's reacting to the first week?
18: Yeah, I would say there's certainly, whether it's in practice or interviews, like there is a vibe of they know where people are picking them. I mean, they certainly know they're being overlooked, and it's frankly making them a little perturbed. and I think that comes through, and that inspires the work that way. And so it's hard to tell just because from a practice perspective, it's not like I get to see a ton just because we only get to see some stretching and some indie work. But I just think that's the overall vibe of this team, this coaching staff, is that they know they're being essentially in a spot where no one believes in them. And I shouldn't say no one, but I think it's easy to inspire that way. Yeah, I think they can use that and certainly use that as fuel.
1: Nick Kelly of AL.com joining us on the Higginbotham Hotline. A couple position moves around the offensive line, specifically with Michael Carroll, one that he had to agree to. But by doing that, I think shows something good about where that group is, at least mentally and emotionally. What are your thoughts based on what you've seen, based on what you've heard about that group and the potential improvement this year?
18: Yeah, I think they're improving. We'll see how far. But I think the biggest area to focus with this group is Adrian Clem, the O-line coach, the new O-line coach. I don't think there is a more important individual maybe on the roster or staff than Adrian Clem, because they have a lot of young guys, a lot of inexperienced guys that need development. And to me, that it's all up to him. And obviously they have to buy in and they have to heed his teaching. But watching him coach, I mean, he brings an aggressiveness to it and certainly an energy that I think is hard not to feel even when we're standing a whole field away. I mean, there's a moment where he literally stepped in and shivered a walk-on like maybe 4 or 5 feet back. So he's really hands-on, and I think that is going to help that group. But what it looks like, I mean, they also have to buy in and heed that teaching. And so, yeah, I think you feel really good about where Jackson Lloyd is headed. Certainly a athletic, capable left tackle, not super experienced, but, you know, you've been hearing chatter and good things about him dating back to before he even got on campus. And I think they're really excited about what he can bring. Certainly a guy that has that kind of all SEC potential if he can put everything together. And then Michael Carroll has one spot locked down. And right now, obviously, that is guard. But if they decide that, say, they have more depth at guard and they don't feel as good about tackle, could they potentially move him back there? That might be something to watch as camp goes on, too, depending on how they feel as they kind of mix and match a bit and work guys in different spots. Because you got Javen James and Nick Brooks competing at right tackle. I mean, certainly SEC bodies, but guys that either don't have a ton of experience or just have some areas to grow in. So you don't feel great about that spot yet, but there are obviously scrimmages, practices to see how that develops throughout this fall camp. But and then left guard, kind of see where that goes with whether it's Will Sanders or Mal Waldrop has been a guy that I didn't really think would be in the competition, but you talk to people behind the scenes. I mean, he really has fought to stay in that fight. And so even if he doesn't start, I think he's going to be a top option on the interior. And then Rayson Delgado, I think they like a lot. I think people talk a lot about his size and him being maybe smaller, but I think he's got 15 pounds on Parker Brailsford. And when he was healthy, Parker Brailsford was a pretty healthy, pretty good center for Alabama. So yeah, that's kind of the quick overview for you.
0: So when you look at the offensive line, I think we're all anticipating a step forward there collectively, and maybe coaching has to do with it, maybe just edge has to do with it. All those things lead to me believing that that group's going to be better. But what about the running back situation? You're hearing a lot about both true freshmen. You're seeing a slimmer and more capable back in Daniel Hill from a year ago. Does feel like that room might actually be starting to develop some depth in real time. So what have you sensed from the running backs?
18: Yeah, I think there's optimism, right? And part of that starts with EJ Carell being in the room now. But I think you get a sense from the coaches that, yeah, maybe he's got to learn the game and he's got to learn the finer points of playing college football. So, but the optimism's there. So I think it's easy to sense why they like him. And we're watching him in team drills, but you can just see how he moves. And the way he operates, and you certainly get optimism there. And Tre'Shaun Brown was that surprise in the spring because E.J. Carell was hurt. And being a guy that had more opportunities could help his team. Maybe even see him on some special teams as well. He could work his way in there. And, yeah, Daniel Hill, very intrigued to see what he can do. I mean, he was on Bruce Feldman's freaks list that came out today. So he's got some physical tools that are certainly intriguing, certainly very strong. I think he squatted like 800 pounds or something crazy like that. But yeah, how does that slimmer frame help him maybe take that next step in his game? So there's optimism, but I'm also just I'll believe it when I see it at the same time.
1: Nick Kelly of AL.com joining us on the Higginbotham Hotline. Any indication of any separation at quarterback? Anything you've been able to notice about separation of reps, distribution of reps, anything that sticks out with either guy, Keelan Russell, Austin Mack, that are competing for the starting job?
18: Not yet. And trust me, I'm asking people, and I'm trying to figure out the same, but I don't think so far. In part, I mean, they've been in, I think, shells the last 2 days, and before that, they didn't even have any pads on other than a helmet. So, yeah, I think that once they get into this first scrimmage, like, the scrimmages will be the separators. I think it's close enough, whereas, like, with Ty last year, I mean, it was always his to lose, and he was in such a good spot throughout most of that I think once they saw enough in the first scrimmage, it was like, yeah, here's our guy. We'll pick him. But I really think this is a legitimate competition. And you have the guy who's more experienced and just has such strong knowledge of the offense. I mean, Ryan Grubb's offense is, from my understanding, is not a simple offense. And so that goes a long ways when a guy like Marshall Pritchett, tight end, talked about how when you get in the huddle with Austin Mack, like he's super knowledgeable and he's always going to get things in the right spot. So there's something to be said for that. and not that Keelan isn't, but when Austin's been in the system that long, that helps. And then Keelan, I mean, everyone raves about him, and just almost the light that comes out of people's eyes when you see them talk about how special he can be, it's still there. I think everyone in the building knows how good he can be. It's just a matter of if he's ready or not to be given that job. And so no separation yet from what I've heard, but these scrimmages are the big indicators, and those will, to me, be the ultimate separators.
0: So how close is it, you think, at the very end? And is there a scenario? I know Keelan DeBoer has said that we really want to decide after the second scrimmage. That, in an ideal world, is how it all plays out. But is there a world where it goes further than that?
18: Yeah, there's a world. I definitely agree that they prefer not to have that world, but if there's not separation, they'll let it play out. It's not impossible, the sense I've gotten, that you could see it go longer, or heck, you could maybe even see both quarterbacks game one. I'm not saying that's the likely scenario, but I also think you can't speak in absolutes at this point to say that it won't happen. So it's going to be fascinating, and really just it's day by day and scrimmage by scrimmage. But the ideal scenario is they have someone picked heading into that, I guess, what, last week camp.
1: Nick Kelly of AL.com with us on the Higginbotham Hotline. Is there a name-generating buzz that you sort of didn't expect? Is there a name you're beginning to hear about that when camp started you sort of looked at and said, okay, not a guy that was on my radar, but maybe is now?
18: That's a good question. I mean, I'll start with this one. Bijan Lee, I mean, he's known. Like, he's not a complete secret, but, I mean, I think he's going to be fantastic on the outside. I mean, he's been making plays in camp, and I think he's just in a really, really good spot, but he's obviously not completely off the radar. But like I said earlier, Mal Waldrop at guard, I really just did not think that once Will Sanders came back that he was going to be in much of the picture, but I think they've got a nice thing there, whether it's he's starting this year or in a future year. He's really been fighting on the O-line, so those are two names that I guess immediately come to mind, but certainly at this point, once the real practices happen and they get to more of the actual football and hitting some people.
0: Yeah, I've heard good things about Waldrop, and it sounds like it's going to sound insane given where things were last year. Sounds like the depth on the offensive line and the actual competition that's playing out, you're cross-training a couple pieces. You know that some guys can play inside and out. God forbid you have a guy miss some time. It sounds like you've been able to cross train and work some guys at tackle. It sounds like Jackson Lloyd's been really, really good at left tackle, which they're excited about. Rayson Delgado sounds like he's holding things down at center. Left guard should be in good shape. We know what right guard looks like. Right tackle, you got a veteran. Like, it sounds like this group collectively might be more depth than we even anticipated coming into the season. Is that fair?
18: Yeah, I think so. And that was part of, I mean, they just added a bunch of new guys. I mean, there was just such a turnover where you not only got new potential starters, but you also got new depth, whether it's freshmen coming in or whether it's going and getting guys in the portal. And yeah, I think that I almost worry less about the depth and more about the exact look of the starting lineup, if that's a fair thing to say. I mean, I think they'll have guys who can rotate in the case of injury, but yeah, I'm just so intrigued to kind of see how the starting roles look and how the guys in the starting roles look, especially the competition spots like right tackle and left guard.
1: Nick, great stuff, man. Thanks for hopping on with us today. Thanks for kind of giving us a quick update on Alabama's camp, and I look forward to doing it again soon.
18: Sounds good. Thanks for having me, guys.
1: All right, there you go. Nick Kelly with AL.com joining us on the Higginbotham Hotline. 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So a couple of updates on names he's been hearing about. We'll update you on some we've been hearing about as well from Alabama camp, and more next on Jocks.
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1: All right, welcome back in. McElroy and Kubik in the morning, 8:46, Monday, August 10th, right here on Jocks. Before we get into players that we're hearing good things about, players that we're excited to hear more about in fall camp for Alabama, we'll get to Auburn as well. Jay Tate joins us at 9:30. Phil Steele coming up in 13 minutes will give us his preview into this upcoming season. Greg, tell our listeners about Canty.
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1: A couple of the names from Alabama camp that we've mentioned. I want to go to the offensive line for a moment because you mentioned Rayson Delgatti going to handle things at center. Jackson Lloyd, one of those players that has put on some weight this offseason that looks like he legitimately had a good offseason. We can make of it what we will, but obviously, you're not going to be talking about you if you had a bad offseason and you didn't prepare yourself further to actually be out there and be a better player. But the move from Michael Carroll down to guard, one that I think is intriguing because he had to agree to do it. And you and I have had conversations on this show about players that have essentially refuted starting jobs at one tackle position because they won't flip from one to the other in this league. So for him to agree to go down to guard, I think is big. Because it gives you a better athlete on the field, and it potentially helps you get your best five guys on the field, could end up being really good for Alabama. I think he's got a load of talent. I think it'll be good for him to put him less on an island to figure some things out. And I still think he can be a tackle one day, but I do think it helps you upgrade the overall talent of your starting five. Potentially they're going to be on the field,
20: but it depends on what you have to tackle. Like, how's Javen James? You like him?
1: From what I've seen, I think he can be a good player. Yes.
20: So if that's what, if you got a good player at tackle, then, and what
1: you got experience there, number one.
20: Okay, you got experience. So guys played. And if you need to help him, you help him. So be it. Answer me this. What was the problem last year? Running the football, moving guys off the ball.
1: Yep.
20: Right? They didn't move anyone off the ball. Look, Harburg, a left tackle. Couldn't move anybody. I mean, I don't care where he got drafted. Guy didn't move anybody. So if you have a bigger, heftier, more heavy-handed dude at right guard now, and it sounds like whoever you got at left guard is going to be a little bit of a tone setter. I don't know if they're going to have a ton of talent, but I've heard really good things about Waldrop. His name has come up multiple times, unsolicited. We know William Sanders is a load as well. You're going to be a little undersized at center. You're probably not going to move a ton of guys at center. He'll hang in there. He'll battle, but probably not going to move a lot of guys, but he can pull. He can do some other things. I thought he played pretty well against Utah last year, which tells me all I need to know. Utah gets after you, and he hung in there. So the three interior guys are going to be far more capable of moving people, which is going to help the run game. Tackles, you guys just set the edge. Like, just hold up in protection. We'll be in good shape. My tackles can block the run really well. Awesome. But what I really want is a couple butt kickers at guard, because those guys, to me, have always been the bell cows of the offense when it comes to running the football. Yeah. Always.
1: I would agree. And I think Michael Carr brings you that mentality. I mean, he's got that inside of him of at least want to get after you. Now, fundamentally, are there some flaws occasionally in his game? Yes, but you don't have to work the demeanor into him. You don't have to work the attitude into him. And I think that that gives you some bigger advantages. Do you feel like that gives you the depth that you need making that move in other places with this offensive line? Or does it put it in a decent spot for you going into the season?
20: I mean, probably. Like, do you think you feel pretty good about the depth and everything?
1: I don't feel good about anybody's offensive line depth, really.
20: But relative.
1: But relative to last year?
20: Yeah.
1: Better. Because you have three other guys that are there that have played real college football that are probably going to be in your two deep.
20: Yeah.
1: And so I think that, and could you have a guy that steps up that's younger? Maybe, but that's okay because you then would still have two, maybe a swing tackle, maybe a swing guard. A guide center that can give you what you need from a depth perspective that can get us out of a game, can get us through a two-game stretch, and we don't completely fall off a cliff. So from that perspective, yes. And that's how you use the portal right there, is when you get to your season, and all of a sudden, Greg, you have these guys, and people are going to say, well, you brought so-and-so, so-and-so in. They're not starting. They're not doing this. Yeah, but they're there if we need them, and correct, they've played, whatever, 580 college snaps, 700 yes, college snaps, and that matters at that point in time.
20: Well, so answer me this. When you were a true freshman and you're swimming a little bit, we just had Nick Kelly on talk about the nuance of the offense, the challenge of learning the offense. And last year was a check with me system. Check with me system means like it's like almost hard to fire off at any point because right, your quarterback might be audible and out of the play, which, by the way, is not a bad way of handling it. I just think it needs to be a little bit more mixed this year with a younger quarterback. Like just call it and run it. Like let's call it and run it. We don't have to be in the perfect play every play. Like let's just call it and run it. And if it's not perfect, like let's find a way to gain four. It'd be awesome. You know what I mean?
1: Yeah.
20: So I think that when you look at Michael Carroll and the offensive line in general, there's reasons why it wasn't as good as it needed to be, because I think they put so much on Ty's shoulders to get into the quote unquote perfect play. That needs to go out the window this year a little bit. So from a true freshman from year one to year two in the offense, how much more comfortable, whether it's position change or not, how much more comfortable can you be just firing off and trusting that you're doing the right thing on every single snap?
1: A lot less thought. And when there's less thought, there's a much better ability of just doing what you just said, and that is just trying to move somebody, just coming off the ball. And I have a hard time emphasizing it to people to where they can understand that when that thought / doubt creeps into your brain, you do not play the position the way it's intended. You just can't. You can't do it. But when you get to the line of scrimmage and you know, okay, it's inside zone, even if it's inside zone left or right, because that gives me this or that, as opposed to come up, change to this. Because what happens when the quarterback comes on his scrimmage, Greg, and starts changing things, what happens? Or I should probably say, what doesn't happen to the defense?
20: What do you mean?
1: They're not sitting still.
20: No, they're going to move. We check, you check.
1: Yeah, the defense is not going to come up there in an even four down look, and all of a sudden you move your tight end, you get to a different play, you change your protection. They're not just going to sit there with you. So when you change the play, usually the front's going to move as well. And then the front moves. Now I got to think about, all right, we got to this, and then quarterback wants to go back to that. They're probably not going to sit there again. Then a linebacker's going to walk up. Everything changes. But call it and run it, or maybe potentially being less wordy, I think is also something that could help the Alabama offense this season. I have no idea if there's that intention or not. But some of the things that you've referenced, I do think can help put this offense ahead and can actually help a younger quarterback that has a little bit less experience.
20: I think it'll help a lot. And I do think the offense, while losing maybe a little bit of precision, will have a little more edge if they're forced to run into less than ideal looks and or run a play into a less than ideal look. Like, hey, we called a man beater. They're in zone. We have adjustments off of it, but guess what? Figure it out. Hey, we called run play. They rotated the safety late, and we run right at the safety. Make a guy miss.
1: Yep.
20: Like, you can't be perfect on every play. Like, because then these teams will start disguising until there's 5 seconds left on the play clock and say, no, you're going to snap it under five. I think there's some benefits to just call it and run it, muddle huddle, run to the line of scrimmage, run a play. Like, I think there's benefits to that. And it honestly, like, almost kind of sets the tone for your team. You're not going to be as cerebral. You won't be as perfect. But your team might be a little bit more of a grinder outfit if you call it and run it in situations like that.
1: Well, the first thing I thought about when you said, hey, running back, we don't block it perfect. Maybe there's an extra guy you got to make a miss. That helps us down the road.
20: Yeah. Go get it.
1: We would love to have an extra guy in the box late, because then we know play action or being able to attack them in the passing game a different way is going to be more beneficial for us. So those are the kind of things that Alabama is going to want to utilize, going to want to implement, but it's going to start up front. Because you have to draw that extra attention first to open things up in the passing game. Some of that might be with quarterback legs. Some of that might be with extra tight ends. Why you brought in new coaches to be able to assist them with the tight ends are doing, and a new offensive line coach. So all things we'll continue to talk about. Where does Phil Steele see Alabama finishing? Where does he see Auburn finishing this upcoming season? We'll ask him next on Jocks.
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16: 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College football kicks off in 19 days. This is McElroy and Cumulus in the Morning.
1: All right, welcome back in. McElroy and Cumulus in the Morning. 9 a.m., Monday, August 10th, right here on Jocks. Excited to bring in Phil Steele from his preseason publication, discuss teams that he feels like could expand, maybe underachieve versus where a lot of people think. And one thing that I'm interested to hear you discuss a little bit further, Phil, is how you have weighed some of the returning production, returning starts. When you take into account players that have started other places, but then also have started where they are, you split it up and then combined it a little bit in your magazine this year. It's an interesting section to look over. Who has the bigger advantages in your mind with players just that have that starting experience, not only where they are, but that have come in through the transfer portal?
26: Yeah, and experience is huge in college football. You take a look at Wake Forest last year. I know going over the roster with them, their main thing last year was snaps. How many snaps has this guy played? And Wake all of a sudden had a big year last year, much better than expected. So I think snaps and experience is very important. This year in the magazine, we shifted it up a little bit. I've got a little slash mark for the returning starters. The first one is the overall returning starters. And to be classified as a returning starter, even if you started at another school, you had to earn the job in the spring. If you won the job in the spring and you were a starter at another school, that counts as a returning starter. Or if you are a returning starter, and that's what the second number is, which is the overall starts returning from the team. I do think teams that, let's say, have 9 returning starters from last year's squad are probably better off than the team that has 9 returning starters, but only 3 of them from last year's squad. I like the continuity factor, especially along the offensive line.
0: When you look at the things that you are valuing the most when putting your top 25 together, it's harder now than ever, and with what Indiana did last year as far as a talent profile on the roster and them going and winning it, has that changed at all how you rank your teams, how you handicap your teams, knowing that a team that only had 8 4-star players or better on the roster went and won the championship?
26: Yeah, and, you know, when you looked at Indiana last year, I made a note in the magazine, I thought they were a stronger team than the previous year's edition, and they really got the play out of Fernando Mendoza. So it is something that we've seen, the experience level, like Indiana bringing those players over from James Madison that had the experience. I think that was a big plus. Of course, Coach Cignetti, the only coach that is able to win after a bye week. They say the bye week's an advantage. It's been a distinct disadvantage in the playoffs with 7 of the 8 teams losing.
1: Phil Steele joining us on the Higginbotham Hotline. We're going to have to get to him at some point today, so let's just go ahead and start with Auburn. Your thoughts on this Alex Golas team, the way he's put it together. How do you view the ceiling for their season in 2026?
26: Yeah, I'm a big Alex Skolish fan. Go back to South Florida. His first year there, he took over a team that had one and one win the previous 2 years, and he just laid it out. This is what I'm going to do. This is why it's going to be different than it was. They had winning season all 3 years, and we're in contention for the American Championship last year. I think bringing Byron Brown with him is huge. This is a guy that had over 3,000 yards passing, 1,000 yards rushing, one of the rare players in college football to do that. They hit the portal hard, but bringing over a lot of South Florida players is a plus because they're used to the system, and they can let the players know, that, hey, this is the way it rolls with Coach Golish. I like the running back core with Jeremiah Cobb back. Bringing in Bryson Washington from Baylor I thought was a big plus. The receiving core got some upgrades with Singleton coming in from USF, Nimrod from USF, Koga from USF. So there's a lot of familiarity between Brown and his receiving core. I think one of the keys is going to be the offensive line. It's a big question mark with me coming into the season. They have zero returning starters from last year. They do have some talent there. We'll see how quickly they come together. When I look at the schedule, I think they've got a chance to get off to a great start this year. I think they can open up 4-0. I think that Florida game, September 19th, is really huge. Overall, though, I put them on my most improved list this year. I'm looking at probably 8 wins for Auburn. So it'll be their first winning season since 2020. I think Alex Golish gets it done.
0: Who are some of the other most improved teams that you've looked at?
26: Yeah, South Carolina, I've got them as my number 10 most improved team, and I didn't make Gamecock fans very happy last year. I picked them 11th in the SEC when folks were considering them a playoff contender. They looked at the quarterback and the fact that they also had Dylan Stewart back. I looked at the fact that their defensive front seven was wiped out and that had been the strength of the team the previous year. This year when I talked to Coach Beamer going over the roster with him, he felt that the defensive line pretty close to that 2024 unit. And if that's the case, they've got Lenore Sellers back. They've got Nick Harbor, who really had a outstanding final 2 games last year, topped 100 yards in both. This guy's just a freak at that size. And then, of course, the speed that he has. So this is, to me, a South Carolina team that does its best work under Coach Beamer when little is expected. Remember, his first 2 years, low expectations, had winning years in both. They had a disappointing 2023. I put them on my most improved list in 24, and they went to 9-4 and nearly made the playoff. And then last year, a big disappointment at 4-8. But they're back on the most improved list again, and I think they'll have a big year this year.
1: Visiting with Phil Steele, you guys know what his preseason publication is. You can get it wherever you get your magazines. He's on the Higginbotham Hotline now. Want to go Alabama as well. I think people's opinion of this team are kind of all over the place right now. What are your realistic thoughts on what Alabama brings back and what Kalen DeBoer has on his hands this upcoming season?
26: Well, I see why Alabama was picked 6th in the SEC media poll this year. I mean, they got blown out by Indiana in the playoff, couldn't run the ball in the postseason and lose your quarterback. What's there to like? But I think Kalen DeBoer in his third year this is Kalen DeBoer's team now. And I like Ryan Grubb as the offense coordinator. I think they will be able to establish the run. I'm bullish on Daniel Hill, E.J. Kroll, Kevin Riley, A.K. Deer, the offensive line. Even though it's shuffled and they only have a couple starters back from last year, I think they'll be able to form a better group than what they had. Ryan Coleman-Williams had a disappointing year last year with 11 drops. He's got a chip on his shoulder. He'll be better this year. And then when you look at him defensively, that's one of the most veteran secondaries in the country. And I think they've added size up front on the defensive front. And when you look at the schedule this year, to me, it's manageable. I have them favored in 9 games. I've got 3 toss-up games on the schedule. Georgia at home. Remember, they beat Georgia on the road in the regular season at Tennessee and at LSU. I consider those toss-up games. The expectations are low for Alabama, but I've got Alabama as my number one surprise team, a non-top 10 team that I think has a great shot of making the playoff. And then once they make the playoff, make some noise there. Remember, they were the number one seed in the SEC championship game last year. Injuries hurt them a little bit in the postseason.
0: Yeah, I think you're able to buy low on Alabama right now. I think they have a chance to be excellent. Looking at some other teams that might be flying under the radar, Oklahoma seemingly has gotten a lot of love these last couple weeks. Feels like they're coming on. Everyone loves Texas. Everyone loves Georgia. But is there another team right now that you think is kind of flying under the radar in the SEC?
26: I'm gonna go with Tennessee. And I know there's question mark at quarterback who it's going to be. Is it going to be Brandon or McIntyre at the QB spot? But, you know, Josh Heupel's had a lot of first-year quarterbacks, and they've all done well. I really like the running back core led by Deshaun Bishop. You look at the receivers, they got Staley and Matthews back. What I really like about the offense this year is the offensive line. I rated number 4 in the country. And if you got that kind of supporting cast, I think the new quarterback will do well. Defensively last year, they were very inexperienced. This year, they're more experienced. And I think when you look at this secondary, for example, it's going to be stronger. The linebacking core, I actually rate number 6 in the country. Question mark I have with them would be Jim Knowles. His defense usually takes 2 years to get rolling. That would be my main question mark there. But you look at

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1: This idea that there were great places and America comes in and it's just death and destruction. No one ever talks about the good things America did, say, for Iraq. And how parts of Iraq are much better today. They're much better off now than they were before America got involved. And usually it's when America recedes from the world, decides to leave its presence in the world, that things start to get bad.
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2: If they get in the playoff, they'd have a shot. So those two out of the Big 12, Miami of Florida naturally loaded. And your one question mark you have with Miami is offensive line. They only have one starter back. But I've been talking to Mario Cristobal since his days at Florida International way back when. This guy always produces a top-notch offensive line. He'll have one this year. I think adding Darian Mensah and Cooper Barkate, Mark Fletcher and Malachi Toney, they're a legitimate contender. And we saw it last year. They were basically one play away from winning it all. In the SEC, I think your two top teams, you touched on it, Georgia, Texas, Arch Manning, much better supporting cast than he had last year. Last year he only had one offensive lineman back. His top running back had 597 yards. They had a couple thousand-yard rushers. At running back have a more veteran offensive line. Plus, they had Cam Coleman to Ryan Wingo. I think Arch Manning's going to have a big year. And with Georgia, they're just a team nobody's talking about that really I think is the most talented team in the SEC. They're a homegrown team. Gunnar Stockton's my dark horse Heisman contender. He's 20-1 right now. This is a guy that plays great on fourth down in the fourth quarter. He had a 16-2 ratio against ranked teams. And then in the Big Ten, naturally it's the Big Three teams. Ohio State probably has the best offense in the country, led by Julian Sand. Last year I thought their offensive line was a little above average. This year I've got it rated as the number two offensive line in the country. They've got some guy you might have heard of, a receiver in Jeremiah Smith. They've got a running back in Bo Jackson. With Indiana, you know, they've got a new quarterback this year, but I'll go back to my first conversation with Coach Cignetti when James Madison was just entering the FBS. They had lost their second-team All-American quarterback, who was All-Conference Player of the Year. They had seven career passes back at quarterback, and I said, Coach, you're probably going to struggle. You're taking a step up to the FBS. He's like, Phil, I've had an All-Conference quarterback every year I've been a head coach. I'll have one this year. They did. He's proven to me he can develop a quarterback. He's got Josh Hoover. He's got nearly 10,000 yards passing. This is a loaded Indiana team. The only game I don't have them favored in this year is against Ohio State, and I got that one pick 'em at home. I think they are a legitimate contender. And then don't forget about Oregon. Their quarterback last year, Dante Moore, probably would have been the second pick overall in the draft. The entire defensive line's back. The offensive line's loaded. The receiving core is banged up last year with DeCorian Moore and Evan Stewart. Those guys are back and healthy, along with Jamari Johnson at tight end. And Oregon does have to play Ohio State on the road, but I think if they make the playoff, they're a legitimate national title contender.
3: How many teams do you think the Big Ten will have in the playoff against the SEC? The SEC last year had five against the Big Ten's three. Think that'll be comparable this year? Do you think that'll change this year? How many teams from each respective Power Four league do you anticipate making it in?
2: I'm going to go with 4-4, Greg. I'm going to go with the three teams I just mentioned in the Big Ten. I'm going to throw out a little dark horse to you in USC. When I talked to Lincoln Riley, he feels that the defense is the best he's had in his 5 years there. They've got Jade Maiava back at quarterback. Wayman Jordan is back running back. Remember, he got injured last year, so King Miller steps in, nearly rushes for 1,000 yards. Miller's added 15 pounds this year. That's a heck of a backfield. And they have my number five rated offensive line. They host Oregon and Ohio State. Knock off one of those two teams at home, and I think USC does make the playoff. And out of the SEC, I've got Bama making it. And then, it's between Oklahoma, Ole Miss, Texas A&M. I think those three teams are all legitimate contenders. They all have tough schedules. To me, the tricky game on Mississippi's schedule is probably Florida, because it comes the week after that massive game against LSU at home. Then you got to go to the Swamp the very next week and play Florida. They also play Texas and Oklahoma on the road. But I think out of those three, one of them emerges. So I'm going to go with 4-4.
4: I'm interested to get your thoughts on Louisville with that week one matchup against Ole Miss, one that Greg and I think people are sleeping on.
2: Yeah, and it's going to be interesting watching Louisville, because generally Jeff Brom's quarterbacks are more pocket passers. He's got a mobile running quarterback now in Lincoln Kienholz. And how about having the running back combination of Isaac and Kewan Brown behind him? The offensive line looks solid this year. Defensively, all three units rank in my top 25, and the special teams is good. I do have Ole Miss favored by a touchdown in that one. I think that Ole Miss is the better team, but Louisville's going to give them a battle, and the run game is tough to stop.

0: You know, Isaac Brown is the type of guy where if you watch him play, you could stop him like five times, and then all of a sudden, boom, there's your 60-yard touchdown. So having him back is big for them.
1: Phil, we appreciate the time. Great stuff, great insight into this upcoming season. Great to have you on every year. Got the magazine, love it, and look forward to having you back.
0: Yeah, a lot of fun talking football with you guys this morning. Thanks for having me on.
1: There you go. Phil Steele, you guys know his preseason publication, been around forever, one of the best out there, giving us his insight on what he expects this upcoming season. We still have Jay Tate to talk Auburn at 9:30, but Greg and I follow up a little bit on what Phil gave us there. And maybe where we differ on a couple opinions, we'll do it next right here on
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0: 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Let's talk a little Auburn before we welcome in Jay Tate. First, want to hear from Jeremiah Koger, a newcomer here on this Auburn offense, what the biggest strength has been for him in camp.
1: Consistency. Well, I can say that now I am building to be more consistent. I can say that in the past I kind of was inconsistent at times, but now I truly am trying to push through things more and, you know, getting my body right, getting in the training room more, just kind of picking up habits from guys on my team that I can see that they are doing those things.
0: And wide receiver coach Cody Burns, also a newcomer to Auburn this time around, has obviously played and coached, been there before, but on his wide receiver group so far in camp.
2: I think from a confidence standpoint, it's been really impressive, right? So not really knowing what it would look like when you get here in the spring and going against really Coach Durkin, which has been good, it's madness. it's impressive what they do on defense. It gives you headaches. And so for our guys to be able to adjust and learn and continue to grow throughout the springtime, the summertime, and really get more confidence at the pictures, because there's multiple pictures that you see every single day in practice from DJ. He does a great job again. And so I think every single rep these guys get, they get more confident. And again, a lot of guys have proven already, and now you come up to the big boy leagues, and they continue to do that. And if you can prove it against this defense in practice, which I think is top 5, top 10 in the country, you got something.
0: That confidence, Greg, something that we think Auburn's offense could be a little bit ahead of the schedule on, just because they have some of that built-in continuity with guys that have played together at a previous stop.
3: Yeah, I mean, that's what you're hoping for, is that guys that have played together, that know the system, that can run it in their sleep, going to help translate an overall understanding to how the offense is supposed to look, how it's supposed to operate, and all these other things. So I've remained super optimistic about the offense. The biggest question that I have when it comes to Auburn's offense is how much do they continue to accelerate the gas pedal when, in reality, if you look at Auburn last year, they won almost exclusively because of what they did on the defensive side. Are they going to go hyper speed, and will that have an impact on the defense as a whole? Like, these are things I don't know yet. So they'll be worth watching and evaluating, because that could have an impact overall on how many games they win.
0: This is Cody Burns on those USF players making a transition to the SEC and how he thinks that goes.
2: Yeah, I think a little bit of it is overblown. You know, if you do look at the schedule from our team last year, we did play SEC teams, and it worked out pretty good. And so those guys do have experience from that standpoint. And really the big difference between, which everybody knows, every coach knows this, every play, like the big difference is up front. Like, there's really good skill guys anywhere. I don't care what level you're at, but what separates the SEC from everybody else is the interior O-line and D-line. So on the outside, yeah, there may be some All-Americans and some SEC, all-SEC players on the outside, but, man, there's good skill players everywhere. So these guys have experience, and at the end of the day, man, go out there and play ball. We ain't scared of nobody. We're about to roll up and play ball.
0: So that's Cody Burns, Auburn wide receiver coach, on what he feels like he has in that room. I think you and I would be mostly in agreement on that the skill guys have been able to find more success moving up in levels of college football than the guys in the trenches have.
3: For sure. I mean, without question. I mean, it's a lot easier to make the transition on the perimeter because everyone can cover. Like, everyone can cover, whether it's FCS, FBS, D2, everyone can cover, everyone can run routes. But the difference is that instead of playing against a corner that's 5'9", you're now playing against a corner that's 6'1". That's the difference. Size, genetics, that's the biggest difference from one level to the next. Everyone says, oh, speed, strength. Yeah, all that matters, but it's really ultimately size. So I think the adjustment of having to go against a 6'1" corner is a little different than going against that from a 265-pound D-tackle to a 335-pound D-tackle. That's a significant difference. Yep. So, yeah, it's harder for sure, but doesn't mean it can't be done.
0: Absolutely. And that's still where I think a lot of the question marks remain in this Auburn offense, Greg. It's not, is Byron Brown going to be able to complete passes? Can he find ways to run the football if that's asked of him or if he needs to leave the pocket? I don't think that this, you know, running back room, which I don't think the number one back when all things start out is going to be a transfer from USF. I think you're probably going to look at somebody who's been here for a while in Jeremiah Cobb. But it's going to be, can Cole Best, Cole Skinner, Ramil Stanton, can that offensive line find a way to be able to help make this offense go? Can they hold up? Can they move people? Can they have the understanding of where they need to be and when? And then how much depth do they have and can they develop over the course of the year? That's still probably, for me, the biggest question on this football team.
3: For sure. And it will continue to be. The offensive line, and this offense, frankly, does help the offensive line. It allows you to declare numbers. You're not going to get a lot of gray area looks. Like, you're going to, it's going to be an easier offense to identify things. So mentally, their strain won't be too significant, but a big part of it will still be, hey, can you actually move guys? Can you hold up in protection? Can you do all those other things? Because if you can't do that, you got problems.
0: And you're going to have potential big problems as well if you can't find ways to get guys blocks with. I think if you're an Auburn fan and you listen to anything we just played, you're most excited about what Cody Burns said about DJ Durkin. Because if you recall, being at SEC Media Days 1 year ago, we were told that the defensive coordinator was asked to reel things in, to be vanilla, to essentially let the quarterback have success in practice to build his confidence moving into the season. And I've talked to Alex Golis about it. We've talked to Alex Golis about it on the show when we were out at Regions, when he joined us. That's not happening anymore. I mean, it is full tilt on defense now. And the offense should be more prepared, mainly based on that, GMAC, more than anything else we're hearing.
3: Yeah, because you're going to see live bullets. It's not going to be, hey, we really need cover two against this play. Hey, we really need you to blitz on this play because we're running a screen. Hey, we really need you to sit back and tilt the coverage this direction so we get Cam Coleman to throw. Like, I think that, and it, look, scripting can be very helpful. And scripting for success can be very helpful as well. But I don't know, because it can build confidence, it can build rapport, but it doesn't prepare you for the real live action that you're going to face. Benefits to it, for sure. And there is a thought process that goes to scripting with success and scripting for success. Because if the guys think they're great, they're probably going to play a lot better than if they don't think they're great.
0: Right.
3: Or if everyone's like, oh, we'll make practice hard in the game. Yeah, well, I'll just tell you this, like, from a golfer's standpoint, if I go out and play the hardest course in the world and I walk out and I'm used to making bogey every play, every hole, I'm not going to walk out onto a much easier course and be like, oh, I got this today. Like, you're going to walk out feeling kind of bad about your game. So there is a mental value towards scripting for success, but I think in the SEC, just calling it and running it and giving the guys answers, and hey, it might not be perfect, but you got to find a way, that can be really helpful.
0: Speaking of golf, you made a huge deal about a hole-in-one you hit a couple of years ago in the offseason.
3: That was like 10 years ago.
0: You posted it on social media and wanted everybody to tell you how great you were.
3: It was like 2016, but yeah, I remember.
0: What is the youngest person you've ever seen hit a hole-in-one?
3: Oh, gosh.
0: How many live holes in one have you seen total?
3: I've only seen one.
0: Yours?
3: Mine. That was the only one.
0: Like, even at a professional golf event?
3: I've never seen one, like, with my own two eyes. I've been on the golf course when someone's made one.
0: Right.
3: But I haven't been in the group and actually seen it go in the hole.
0: I'm with you. I've seen one. I saw it this weekend.
3: Yeah? Were you staying with Auburn's team? Was it one of the players?
0: I think they're too soft to even have the mental toughness to even get it on the green. Wouldn't do that. I saw a 6-year-old hit a hole-in-one this
3: weekend. That's awesome.
0: Yes.
3: Where?
0: At the Robert Trent Jones Par 3. Ben Campbell, I'll say his name, I don't care.
3: Yeah.
0: Hole-in-one. It was like two hop, hit the pin, go in.
3: That's awesome.
0: Yeah. I still kind of think about it, and I'm like, you think about how many people who hit a hole-in-one at like 20 or 25 or 30 or 35, yeah, talk about that the rest of their life.
3: Right.
0: Like, this kid is 6. Like, imagine when he starts school on Wednesday, and they're like, what'd y'all do this summer?
3: Well,
0: he's going to first grade. Well, I hit a hole-in-one, not at a putt-putt.
3: Pretty cool.
0: Pretty sweet.
3: Very sweet.
0: It was cool to see that.
3: That's awesome.
0: He knocked that out this weekend, but nonetheless, I knew you had hit
3: one. Were you playing?
0: No, I can't play.
3: But I thought maybe on a par 3 course, you could find a way.
0: I mean, I could probably get the wedge and just knock it around, but it's not worth it. The next 2 days, my back will be struggling. Yeah, I'm soft. I stayed at the Marriott in Opelika.
3: Correct.
0: So that's why I'm soft.
3: Glad we're on the same page.
0: There we go. Every drop pass this year. Shouldn't have stayed at the Marriott.
3: Yep.
0: All right, we'll get to a break. Jay Tate will tell us how soft he thinks the Auburn football team is next on Jock.
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0: morning. Welcome back in. McElroy and Cublik in the morning, 9:33, Monday, August 10th, right here on Jocks. Going to have to wait to hear Jay Tate tell you about this Auburn football team and how soft they are. 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
0: Jay Tate joining us on the Higginbotham Hotline. Give us an update from Auburn camp. How much has the team softened after that stay out at the Marriott Grand National?
2: Love that story in AL.com, man. I've known Joe, man, like 25 years. I didn't know he was such a rabble-rouser.
0: it's one that we had some question marks on. But I feel like, especially when you bring in this amount of transfers, these guys don't technically still know one another. They hadn't been around one another. You're going to be forced to just a little bit more. Even that bus ride over to the facility and back every day will help build some of that continuity. Have you heard stories, gotten quotes about how maybe that's already started to happen?
2: Yeah, absolutely. I mean, some of the USF guys, they've been doing this. Cole Best was at USF before Golish was even there, and they were doing it then. He's familiar with this, and he thinks it's really yielded some great dividends in the past years. I mean, they had just started when I talked to him about this, but everybody seems kind of geeked about it, honestly. I mean, Eric Winters was a little skeptical initially and thought that was kind of lame, and then I think once he did it a couple nights, he was like, oh, no, this is fun. I like this. So everybody's pretty fired up about it. This idea of, you know, two-a-days or whatever, fall camp now, being a spa date or whatever. I mean, that's just writing for clicks. It is. I hate to say it.
1: No. Come on. These guys making high six figures. The accommodations that they stay in, if they were to stay at home, are much harder than that of just your normal hotel room, for sure. There's no doubt.
2: Exactly.
1: If there wasn't a golf course attached, I'd agree. I'd be out there hitting balls on the range after practice. Game dialed. 100%. Overall with Auburn, though, we've all talked about why they could be better, why they could be good. I want to take the other side. Like, what right now do you think is keeping Alex Golish up at night?
2: If I were him, he doesn't tell that stuff to me because he doesn't want to be honest with me about it. I understand why. Offensive line would concern me a lot. I like what he's got at center, but I don't know about anything else. So that's a concern. And if you're going to try to put all this on Byron Brown and Jeremiah Cobb, and I've got all these receivers that were great at USF, you're going to have an offensive line that does some blocking. And I feel like they're trying to throw the Superman cape on Stanton Rammel, and I don't know that he's ever been that guy. And now he's coming off an injury, and he hasn't practiced in a while, and it just kind of would skeeve me out a lot. He's great in some other areas, but, man, offensive line to me, and maybe even defensive line depth. I like his frontline guys, but his second team, I don't know how I feel about them. So that's what I'd be worried about, yeah.
0: I'm with you on the next wave of defensive linemen. Don't know if they're going to be as deep as they were last year or have been. It feels like the running back room may end up being a little bit different than maybe some people thought coming into the season. Not sure why Jeremiah Cobb would have been sort of counted out by some folks, but it feels like he's been impressive so far.
2: For sure. Jeremiah is a guy that's just been there a long time, and he does everything decently. I don't know that he's awesome at anything necessarily, but he's a good player. He reminds me kind of a Brad Lester, maybe from 20 years ago, something like that, who was a good, credible SEC tailback. I just don't know, you know, who's got the special sauce there. They talk really high about Omar Mapson, and I do like him a lot, but it's just like I have a hard time getting over a tailback that's 5'8". I mean, I know there's been some great ones in the world, but I like my guys 6'1", 6'2", but, I mean, that's just my bias, you know. I think they've got a lot of dudes. I just don't know that they have a special one right now.
1: So when you look at the overall balance, a lot of us are as optimistic about Byron Brown as anything, understandably. But is there anything in the event in which maybe the transition for him up to this level is a little bit tricky? Is there anybody that you think could maybe shoulder the load? Is Jeremiah a guy that could shoulder the load, take some of the pressure off the passing game and off the quarterback's legs?
2: He could. Yeah, I mean, he's done that before. I do think you bring up an interesting point. I think Byron's going to be more of a runner than a passer this year. I think it's going to be, I've been telling folks, I think he's more like Nick Marshall, and he doesn't run like Nick, but I think the run-pass distribution is going to be similar. And I think he's going to be a real weapon as a runner. And I think you have a good point. Like, you got to protect his legs to some degree. It's one thing to be running against Miami, Ohio, or whoever. You know, when you're dealing with LSU, Alabama, Georgia, it takes a beating, man. And I know Byron was a big dude, and, you know, Nick, I'm sorry, Cam Newton got all the way through it because he was a big dude too, but I wonder sometimes about the passing game a little bit. I know that he can throw the ball deep. He's got a lot of arm talent as far as throwing the ball beyond 20 yards. He can really zip it out there, but I don't see the nuance that I wanted to see inside of 15 yards, and I just wonder if that's going to catch him a little bit, and he's going to have to be more of a runner. That's just the way they're going to have to adapt.
0: JT joining us on the Higginbotham Hotline, talking Auburn camp thus far. Any younger newcomers, so not much portal, but freshman, maybe second-year player that has begun to stand out that maybe you didn't anticipate hearing a lot about coming into fall camp?
2: For me, it would probably be Deshaun Spencer, who's kind of playing that slot receiver role. He's from Saraland. Didn't necessarily expect a true freshman to be able to slide in there and accomplish much. St. Ferrier is a guy who in the portal I just didn't really think twice about, and he's been playing some pretty good football, so he's another one to think about. As far as someone who maybe folks don't know, Bobble Woodby plays cornerback. I thought he's had a really good camp so far. They've been talking about him. He's not going to start, I don't think, but he could be that second guy there at one of the cornerback spots, maybe playing behind Andre Jordan. So those guys have really stood out to me as far as younger guys.
1: So when you look at the just the overall youth movement, is there a plan to incorporate those guys early? Is that something they want to do, or they kind of just want to steady the ship with the veterans for now and then at some point in the future make that natural transition?
2: Yeah, I think it's that second one. I think they want to try to get this thing going to start with, because they've got their frontline guys are all fairly experienced. I mean, a ton of transfer guys, a lot of them from USF. But I think they want to just kind of get things going right now, and then they'll worry about the youth movement as they move along. I mean, Deshaun Spencer is a good example of somebody who's going to play, I mean, right off the bat. But I don't know that they're really accentuating that at this point. Maybe Wilson Zier a little bit at tackle, although that would be bad news for them. I mean, you don't want to put a true freshman at tackle, Cole. That's not a good idea. But hey, Jay, I just wonder about Stanton Rammel. I brought it up earlier, and you didn't bring it up, and I'm just keep harping on this. But Stanton Rammel just freaks me out. They're asking a lot of this guy, and I just don't know that he's there.
0: He's got great film. When you watch some of the Michigan State stuff, I realize the health has got to be there as well. But they're technically, fundamentally, he's got the motor. I think he's got a chance. I'm kind of with you. I'm trying to not – we've gotten out over our skis on this offensive line. I'm improving so many times in the last 8-10 years, and it just hasn't happened. So
2: yeah.
0: I think he is one that I'm a little more optimistic about because of what I've seen in the past. A place I haven't heard a lot of people go that I'd like to get your thoughts on is not so much Byron Brown, but the quarterback room. Because we've heard great things about Tristan Tia from multiple places, and he's got some good stuff on film if you actually go watch him. Where's the quarterback room after Byron Brown?
2: Hey, first of all, I appreciate what you were saying there about Stanton, and your opinion means a lot to me, Cole, so I'm going to take that into account. As far as the quarterback situation, yeah, I like Tristan Tia a lot. I haven't seen him play live hardly at all. Even in the A-Day game, it was kind of simulated stuff. But I like what I see from him. He's not nearly as big as Byron, and he's not as experienced, but I'm intrigued by him. And the guy that kind of really surprises me is Lachlan Hewitt. He's the third guy, and I know he's not like somebody you're going to bank on later, but he can actually play pretty well. I mean, he's a good quarterback, particularly on the run. So I like the depth they have there. I think we'll see some Tristan Tia this year, and I think people will be impressed.
0: Jay, we appreciate the time, man. Great catching up with you. Thanks for the update on Auburn, and look forward to doing it again soon.
2: All right, guys. See ya.
0: There you go. Jay Tate joining us on the Higginbotham Hotline. Covers the Auburn Tigers for the On3 Sports Network. Does it well. One of our favorites to visit with. So get to a break. Come back and finish up a Monday next right here on Jocks.
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0: Welcome back in. McElroy and Kubik in the morning, 9:45, Monday, August 10th, right here on Jocks. This segment usually saved for a couple other topics, but some news somewhat breaking in college football that we'll get to first. Heather Dennett reporting that there's another college football playoff format potentially on the table. No guarantee how much conversation it gets today. Something floated before they've done a deep dive on 24. But she's hearing, Greg, from multiple sources that 20 is a number that multiple conferences and conference commissioners are now bringing up and would like to discuss. However, the Big Ten apparently not budging from 24.
1: Well, the 20 is one that I've heard about for a bit now. And essentially what it is you have a 16-team playoff with a play-in. It's basically like, I think they're probably going to play those first four games in, you know where they should play them? Just play them up there in Ohio, wherever they play the play-in games.
15: Dayton.
1: Play Canton. Them all in Dayton.
0: We saw Canton football last week.
1: Oh, yeah, there you go. No, I mean, it's basically a play-in situation. That way, in spite of losing your conference championship game, the SEC would still own the rights to one of those play-in games, and they would have first pick of the litter. The Big Ten would have second. ACC and Big 12 would probably rotate whoever gets the pick of the third. And whatever money that game generates, whether it's at the gate, in the concessions, it would hopefully minimize the cost difference between what could be made at the SEC title game. The SEC title game makes well over $100 million a year. The rest of the conference championships, nowhere near nine figures. So it's important for the SEC, if they're going to abandon the conference championship model, they need something that could properly fill that gap. So a 20 team makes sense because it's essentially the 16 team that they support, with one additional round being conference championship weekend that is a play-in format that they would control.
0: I'm just trying to put it through my brain how 20 would operate, because we don't have a lot of the parameters of this, specifically as it pertains to automatic qualifiers. That's going to be my question with any that we go to, is how many of those are you going to get? Who's going to be guaranteed those? How will they be guaranteed those? As in, are you just going to give them to them? Because we know we've seen SEC, Big Ten mention that they want four, they want five, just off the bat to be able to get in. 20, a smaller number than 24. So then, depending, Greg, on how your AQs would work, may narrow the field of who could actually play their way in to the college football playoff, even maybe from a Leicester standpoint than what we have right now.
1: Well, you know one thing's for certain. You know that G5 will have just one team. That ship has sailed. So that should be encouraging for everybody. Because, frankly, there shouldn't be multiple spots taken up by G5 teams. It's just my opinion. You can disagree. It's no disrespect. We're all on the same page. We're not all on the same page. It's okay. We'll agree to disagree. The last year, if you pull up the final college football playoff rankings, you could essentially look at it this way. You would have the top 12 teams are in, and then essentially 13 through 20 would be playing. So Texas would play Tulane. Vandy would play Virginia. Utah would play Michigan. SC would play Arizona. That's essentially, that would be the first round game. I'm sure that those top 12 through 15 would all, or 12 through 16 would host those games. And the leagues would be able to determine, all right, well, this is ours. We want this one. We want Texas against Tulane, whoever, you know, however it all works right out. So that's how I think it would work out. I haven't heard the specifics about the format, but I have a general understanding of what's been presented. And this is something I've known about for a couple months now. And it sounds like, based on what Heather tweeted, it sounds like that's what's being presented to see if the Big Ten will budge.
0: Would you prefer 20 or 24 either way? You think, I based on what
1: prefer,
0: we know?
1: I still prefer... I prefer 8, if you want to be honest, but that's, you know, that's a conversation for a different day. So we're at 12. They've accepted 12. I don't have a problem with the play-in situation. It gets you a bunch of 9-3 teams that'll have a chance to earn their way in.
0: Okay.
1: I'm okay with that.
0: All right.
1: Where I have a problem is when you get to 24 and you have an 8-4 Iowa that's in the field, you know, or a, you know, and a 9-3 Houston out of the Big 12. Like, I just,
0: okay.
1: Doesn't do much for me.
0: All right, let's get to our bad box scores of the day.
8: Personal foul, 69. Offense, he was giving them the business.
15: Intentional grounding, offense number 7. It's a 10-yard penalty. I'm talking to America here, excuse me.
16: That's the game.
0: We will start with the Indoor Football League. The Orlando
1: Sentinels.
17: Storm?
0: Pirates.
17: Ooh, close.
0: Just went down to the Green Bay
1: Packers.
17: Cheeseheads. Cheese curds.
0: Blizzard.
1: Oh. Blizzard?
0: Not a complete blowout, but 73-59. Okay. 73 points feels good if you're Green Bay. And did it to the tune of just 171 passing yards on the day. Only 5 first downs to 12 first downs for Orlando. Keep in mind, Green Bay won the game by 20 points. They were outpassed, outgained 321 to 260, and yet still won the game the way that they did. Paxton Delarin.
17: Oh, I thought you were about to say Lynch.
0: Nope.
1: Mm.
0: Quarterback for Orlando, 22-34, 283, 8 touchdown passes.
17: Okay.
0: Not to be outdone, Liam Thompson, 13-17, 171 yards, 7 touchdown passes. In the game, Thomas Owens caught 8 balls for 114 yards, 3 touchdowns.
1: Mm.
0: Trevon Alexander, 5 for 76, 4 touchdown receptions. But 3 fumbles would have done in the Orlando Pirates there.
1: That'll get you.
0: We'll go to the Arena Football League. Some big news over the weekend, Damien, for your Nashville Cats.
17: Let's go.
0: 59-53, they get the Arena Championship.
17: Let's go. Wow. Claws out, baby.
0: Did you see the final play?
17: Disgusting. But yes, a win is a win.
1: Stopped
17: them on the goal line, baby.
1: Do they beat the Titans?
0: The Albany Firebirds had a chance, 4th and 1.
17: Don't be disrespectful.
0: To sneak the ball in. I have never seen a quarterback sneak not work and then the quarterback pull it back and try to throw it.
17: It was an RPO.
0: It was a complete RPO. No, it was not. It was a
17: it was disgusting.
0: D&W PO. Did not work PO. I want to go back to the prior week, though. In the semifinal matchup, your Nashville...
17: They are the Cats.
0: ...just took out the Michigan...
17: Monstars.
1: Wolverines.
0: Monstars.
17: Monsters, I think.
0: They're the Arsenal.
17: Arsenal, yeah. Close. That's Minnesota. That's my fault. Mm. Got them confused.
0: 92-76.
17: Hey. Got to punch our ticket, baby.
1: Do your thing.
18: You allowed 76.
0: First off, quarterback for the Michigan Arsenal in that game, Malik Henry.
17: From last chance, you.
18: I
0: 28 of 52, 452, 11 touchdown passes.
17: Hey.
16: Yeah.
17: And still took an L.
0: And lost.
17: Still took an L.
0: Tyler Kolka, quarterback for the Nashville Cats, 18 of 29, 371, nine touchdown passes.
17: I think he's MVP of the league, too.
1: Heck yeah.
0: Come on. Yeah, he just won a championship.
17: We had the best player. On the best team. Come on, baby.
0: You had four wide receivers catch a touchdown for Nashville in this game. B.K. Smith caught three touchdown passes. Kendall Williams caught four. Malik Honeycutt caught one. Jordan Gandy also caught one. For Michigan, Jarius Grissom, 13 catches, 232 yards, six touchdowns.
17: Okay, he had a day.
0: Yeah.
17: He had a great day.
1: No
0: doubt. I would say so.
17: But still took a nail.
0: Just a couple of bad box scores of the day for you there. A few more that I'll give you from Australian rules football.
17: Okay.
0: The Sydney
1: Firebirds.
16: Joeys.
0: Swans.
17: No. Swan. What?
1: Heck yeah.
0: Just went down to the Port Adelaide.
1: Admirals.
16: The Quarkies.
17: No, they're the fleet.
0: Based on what I have, they're just Port Adelaide.
17: Okay. Who needs a mascot?
0: They're just Port Adelaide. But they maybe need a mascot because they went down 167 to 70.
17: Hold on. This is football or basketball?
0: Australian rules football.
17: And what was the score?
0: 167 to 70.
16: That'd be triple digits.
0: The Geelong or Geelong?
1: Gillen.
0: Gillen? G-E-E Long. They are the...
16: Oh, that's a city.
17: Oh, they're the geese.
0: It's a city. No, they're the cats. They just snuck past the Essendon.
17: They're the Vipers.
1: I'm going to say Eskimos.
0: Flight.
16: Oh, the flight. All right.
0: They have like good a B2, B2 bomber as their...
16: okay, yeah, that makes sense.
0: Mascot also. 117 to 50.
17: What is going on?
16: Scoring.
17: Yes. Like, is this...
16: Arena League needs to step up.
0: Carlton took down St. Kilda, 106 to 62.
16: Right. Go ahead, Carlton.
17: They're putting up some points in this league.
16: Yeah.
1: I'm going to be honest with you. I'm a little mad at you right now.
0: For going Australia rules football?
1: Yeah, because my buddy is the defense coordinator of the Nordic Storm in the European Football Alliance, and they won 55-7 on Saturday.
17: Let's go. Oh,
0: you know what? We had a full week of bad box scores, so calm down.
1: 55-7. They won.
0: Chill out.
1: Number one defense in the league.
17: Oh, yeah.
0: After 1 week?
1: No, they're 13 weeks in. They're in the playoffs. They're in the Big Four.
17: Oh, they did this in the playoffs?
0: Big Four.
1: No, the Big Four. Now that's the Big Four. The last four teams remaining.
17: Let's go.
0: Just because Final Four was Sagan?
1: Yes.
0: Plus, and Frozen Four. Gone. Trademark. Can't use that either.
17: The Big Four.
1: Big Four.
0: We'll get to it tomorrow. We have a full week of bad box scores to get to.
1: You better.
0: We will. Don't worry. All right, appreciate Paul Feinbaum, Nick Kelly, Phil Steele, Jay Tate. Podcast up, jocksfm.com. We're back tomorrow. Three-Man Front is next.
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0: 14 days. Landrum Roberts, Pat Smith, Conrad Van Order, Molly Robinson. This is Three Man Front on Jocks.
1: It is 10 o'clock. We begin a brand new week here on Three Man Front. Welcome into the program. A lot going on this week. We got scrimmages going on down in Tuscaloosa. We'll have scrimmage at Auburn towards the end of the week. Maybe we'll have a better indication of where things stand with both Alabama and Auburn. We will head down to Auburn in just about 30 minutes from now. Nathan King from Auburn 247. He will be on the program later on. We'll hear from Nick Kelly from AL.com. Mac Brown, former University of Texas head football coach, national championship winning coach. Also lost the national championship to the University of Alabama, finished his career at North Carolina.
2: We won't lead with that.
1: No, we will not. But he will be one of our featured guests. So we start a brand new week, another day closer to the start of the college football season.
3: I love it. The guys there at the practices, everybody's studying up. We get some tackle football. Hopefully, you know, this is the week where we start getting scrimmages, and hopefully the injury bug does not start plaguing these campuses. But so far, so good. And like I said, early in camp, you're never going to hear a coach, I don't think, or early in camp, maybe trying to get their team's attention, but just say, hey, we're terrible.
1: And before we talk about Alabama and Auburn, no big surprise, but the Hail Mary for the Protect College Sports Act fell short of the end zone on Saturday morning. The bill failed to get a Senate vote before lawmakers left for their five-week August recess. Any action by the Senate will now have to wait until September and create new uncertainty around the bill's future. No Senate vote. The Senate adjourned early Saturday. I think it was around 2 a.m. our time. The next opportunity, as I mentioned, will not be until September the 14th. Support began to erode for the bill. The bill faced opposition from the Congressional Black Caucus, labor unions, and more than a dozen Republican senators who filed objections on amendments. They needed 60 votes. The bill still needs 60 votes to overcome a filibuster in September. Supporters had hope for 66 or more. Do you remember that earlier last week? They had kind of thrown out the idea that it might be unanimous. And we all kind of laughed about it. Like, are you kidding me? This thing might not even be voted on. And now you're talking about a unanimous, whatever the case. I mean, don't forget Ted Cruz. When all this came together, you remember the number he said?
3: Oh, he was
1: 80.
3: Yeah, it was 80.
1: He said, I got 80 votes right now.
3: But he said it in that Ted Cruz way. Yeah, I can just imagine his leg being crossed. He's leaned back in his chair and he's laughing.
1: Yeah.
3: Just laughing. Ha ha ha ha ha.
1: All right, so here's the other question. So let's say it doesn't come together in September. Then what's the plan B? Modify the revenue sharing system established by the House settlement, which means they would go above the $21.5 million, which they already do it now anyway, but they would make that official. Plan C is conferences could pursue greater self-governance. We've heard that from the SEC because the SEC has been beating that drum for a while now. The Senate bill would have raised the revenue sharing cap, as I mentioned, from $21.5 million to around $48.8 million, including new pools for athlete retention and non-revenue sports. So it goes without saying the bill, the 171 pages, now goes quiet until mid-September, and whether it's going to be brought back to the forefront, we'll have to wait and see. But no big surprise. I watched this till around midnight, and I was like, I'm done. I'm going to bed.
3: Well, it feels like this would have been the opportune time to do it because the closer we get to November, and I think we've got elections that will be taking place at that point. Or maybe the strategy is you put it there. There's a lot of other stuff that's on the docket. Everybody's looking at this, and it's not as big of an issue as it was with everybody with their eyes on it in early August. I don't know. So stupid.
1: So Senator Cruz and Senator Schmidt, who is one of the co-sponsors of the bill, the Republican from the great state of Missouri, their statement read, the Protect College Sports Act continues to show great momentum. Senators Cruz and Schmidt have worked tirelessly with the support of nearly every conference in the country, HBCUs, and the Olympic Sports Committee. It's clear that this bill is the only way to save college sports and women's sports. With the strong support of President Trump, we look forward to him signing the bill on ESPN's College Game Day in the fall. So they are still saying that the President of the United States is going to sign this on College Game Day.
3: I'm sorry to make this comparison, but is anybody else with the communication or lack thereof? Or I feel like we're getting messages, Conrad, from the IRGC. I really do. Somebody will come out and say one thing, and then you'll hear from somebody else who's deeply involved in the conversations, and they will come out and say, I don't know what they're talking about. No, we're nowhere close.
2: I feel very confident that this bill will not be signed on College Game Day this fall. It might be passed. It might be signed. But just to go through all of this and say, hey, we couldn't even get enough support to get a vote, but hey, look forward to coming to a College Game Day near you, President Trump signing the Protect College Sports Act. What are we doing here?
3: Do it at halftime of one of the big games?
2: Maybe so.
1: It just makes no sense.
2: Just all the pomp and circumstance of just get it signed. Worry about that first.
1: I mean, the fact that Senator Cruz in his arrogant ways said that they were going to have 80 votes and he did all those podcasts and he said, hey, got them. They're in my back pocket. We're good.
3: As if status quo in college athletics right now wasn't disgusting enough to the college football fan. Now we have the process to try to bring reform and to try to bring guardrails, and I can't stand the process.
1: It's Washington, D.C. at its best. At its best. All right, so we can put the PCSA talk in the rearview mirror because when it gets brought up again, as Landrum pointed out, you got midterms right around the corner, and then when they come back, they're going to have a funding issue, trying to fund the government. So, yeah.
3: And this will give another month for all of these other special interest groups to say, hey, wait a minute. Sorry, we missed that whole conversation that you guys were going through in August. But will you add this? You forgot about us. You forgot about these guys, these gals.
1: Meanwhile, the College Football Playoff Committee, they are meeting today via Zoom or conference call, whatever you want to technology they want to use. They're meeting today to discuss the potential playoff expansion. Over the weekend, there were rumblings that 20 is now a happy place number. Heather Dinich this morning from ESPN, she was reporting that she had heard that 20 could be the number that they discuss today. Television consultants are expected to present additional data on the value of expansion models. We've talked about this incessantly before. The SEC, for you to eliminate the conference championship game, it's $100 million. That's the price tag that the SEC has put on the SEC conference game in Atlanta. Meanwhile, Big Ten, around that same number. Then you throw in the ACC, you throw in the Big 12. You're looking at probably you're going to have to come up with another $400 million to offset the conference championship games being done away with. And so who's going to write that check? Also keep in mind, if they go past 16, if they go to 20 or 24, then it's going to come up for open bid, which means Fox is going to get involved into a property that ESPN currently has a monopoly on because they own the rights. So a lot of conversation. We'll see what happens today after the CFP Management Committee meeting.
3: You could always go knocking on a door. I know they got the money and they just pulled money out of something else that they had started. Your Royal Saudi Fund, you go there. You get super desperate. Conrad, you're shaking your head.
2: I mean, I guess money talks at the end of the day, right?
3: You want to save the college football playoff? Or you want to save conference championship games?
2: Live CFP.
3: There.
1: Flows.
3: The CFP lives.
2: Sounds great.
3: The CFP live.
2: I like it.
3: All right. That one's free.
1: So anything happens over the course of the day with CFP, we, of course, we'll pass that along. Another preseason poll came out over the weekend. The Football Writers Association of America, they put out a Super 16 poll. That's what they do. They don't do a top 25. They don't do a top 20.
2: Oh, so it's like the NCAA tournament.
1: Yeah, they do a Sweet 16. Fine. They don't call it that. They call it the Super 16 poll. Ohio State, Oregon, Notre Dame, Texas, Georgia, that's your top five. Indiana, Miami, Ole Miss, Texas A&M, Oklahoma. That's your top 10.
3: Okay.
1: Texas Tech 11, LSU 12, Alabama 13.
2: It's a good number.
1: USC 14, BYU 15, Michigan 16. Others receiving votes, Auburn would be 25, according to the Football Writers Association of America.
2: It's a lot higher than the coaches poll.
1: I am a member of the Football Writers Association of America, but I do not vote in their poll. So, once again, seeing where Alabama and Auburn pretty much lining up with all these other polls.
3: I'm trying to go back to the 2025 vote preseason.

0: They have to make their own room?
1: Yeah, they have to make your own room.
0: That would be good.
1: That is a perk of staying somewhere. It's nice to have that nice, crisp, made bed.
0: Yeah, it's very nice. A little towel animal.
1: Sheets so tight you can barely get on them.
0: Did you leave an elephant on my bed today? Sorry.
1: Hey, we did have a swan with a towel first time ever. One of the places
0: you got
1: we
0: a
1: were
0: swan?
1: Staying. Yeah, with a fake rose.
0: Oh, that's a fake one. Okay.
1: Yeah, it was nice. Yeah, it's that Northeastern hospitality. Nathan King's going to talk to us about Auburn and what has been developing there on the plains.
2: Yes, and also at noon, Mac Brown, he will be joining the program. He's one of the recipients this year, the Nick Saban Award that will be handed out. He and Lou Holtz will talk to Skip Holtz tomorrow as his father is being honored with the Nick Saban Award. We are off and running on this Monday. This is Three-Man Front on Jocks.
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0: We had heavy rain where I live this weekend, about 2 inches, according to my rain gauge over the past day and a half or so. 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
1: I thought it was going to be a very bad Monday listening to Conrad gloat over a three-game sweep of the Atlanta Braves over the weekend, but at least the Braves got one out of the three in the Bronx, winning yesterday 2-1. Matt Olson breaks the scoreless tie, solo shot in the seventh. Michael Harris, the second, singled in the winner in the 10th. Grant Holmes, your pitching looking really good right now. Six innings, no earned runs, brings his ERA down to 3.47.
0: Well, let's go back to Friday night. Tyler Mahle was great, and Iglesias screwed everything up in the ninth inning. But credit to the Yankees. That was a playoff-type feel, just with the way that it was managed, I think, by both teams. In what you saw from Boone and Weiss. But you had the one-run games. There's going to be two playoff teams, and It was a lot of fun. It's just interesting. You take that ninth inning, and then we're talking about a total flip of the series, or potentially what happens on Saturday. It was a good series.
2: Oh no, it was awesome. You know, all being one-run games. You got double extra innings on Friday and Sunday. So I was happy y'all got one yesterday. We took the gas off the brake, I like to think, a little bit. But
0: yeah, I would think that you would like to think that way.
2: Exactly.
0: You'd be incorrect in thinking so. Even FSU Dave, he texted me right afterwards, and he said, oh, I was hoping to tease you with a sweep. And I reminded him.
2: Well, I was just glad because, I mean, offensively, I mean, we put up five on Saturday, which was nice. But other than that, the bats were not great. The pitching was stellar the entire time. But I thought, I mean, we won because of our defense on Friday. The catch that Garcia made
0: over his shoulder
2: yeah, running back from first base was incredible. And then, you know, you had the balk on Saturday, and that ultimately led to the Yankees winning on Saturday. And like you said, two, three things go different that series. The Braves.
0: Iglesias just holds the ball.
2: Yeah.
0: Doesn't throw it to first.
2: Yeah.
0: It's probably a Braves win.
2: Yeah. It was a crazy series. But hey, hopefully we see you in October.
1: Chris Sale gets ejected yesterday before the game starts after what had happened the day before, as Walt Weiss got ejected for arguing the infamous call on the pitcher's mound with Chris Sale. So he got ejected yesterday prior to the game as the ump show started before the first pitch even started yesterday.
0: Well, it was declaring whether you're going to work from the stretch, work from the winds. The umpire didn't like it. Chris Sale took exception to it. I don't know. I think we all agree Chris Sale, he's a Hall of Fame pitcher. I don't know if the umpire just had it out for him or
2: slipped him a 20 for the game.
0: But, I mean, for Sale to feel the need to bark at the umpire as he's coming by the dugout the very next day, then Sale must have felt like umpire had it out for him.
1: Well, it's the easiest thing in the world for a starting pitcher that just pitched. I mean, he's off for the next 5 days.
2: Oh, yeah, he doesn't care about getting ejected. Go get your
1: throw me out. I'll go sit in the locker room where it's air-conditioned and have a drink. I mean, I don't need to be out here. Mm-hmm. What's the big deal? Get your money's worth. Yeah. So tonight, New York Mets are in town. They are 19.5 games behind the Braves.
0: They put up 11 on the Pirates yesterday. Hopefully that's all they get.
1: Bryce Elder on the bump tonight. How about this? Since the Tarik Skubal trade on August the 2nd, the Dodgers are 1-6. That is the worst record in Major League Baseball over that span. Meanwhile, the Tigers, the team that Skubal left, they're now 5-2, tied for the third best record since the trade deadline.
2: Baseball gods are real.
0: Well, it's you look at pitching categories and total pitching by staff, and the Tigers are top five in Major League Baseball, and that was with Skubal and Mize. Now those guys are gone, and they're winning.
2: It doesn't make any sense. No. It's the same thing with the Dodgers. They're more talented than anybody, but That's why you play 162 games, because even the best teams have these weird slumps, and even a team like a Tiger, you know the Tigers that were we thought were going to be way better than they actually are. You know, you never know what's going to happen. Kind of ticks people off a little bit, like, okay, y'all think we're trash, so you're going to send our best players off. All right, well, we'll show you what we really
0: got. Think about when the Phillies started flexing right before the All-Star break, and they cut the Braves' lead to 2 games.
2: Yeah.
0: And then what have they done since that? Played really bad baseball.
2: Yep. It's a weird sport.
1: So did you hear the weird story that happened to the Angels on trade deadline day? Did you hear about this? This is crazy.
0: I know they traded everybody except for Trout.
1: 7 players. They traded 7 players. All right, so last Monday... So Mike Trout wanted to have a golf outing, and he had had this plan for a long time at his club in New Jersey, you know, because he's from Philadelphia, but his club's obviously across the Delaware there in New Jersey. So this had been planned for a while. About a dozen Angel players gathered at Mike Trout's private golf club. Trout had planned the round, as I mentioned, months earlier, unaware that it fell on Major League Baseball's trade deadline. Okay? So... he had the day off, invited people, didn't even think about the trade deadline. So 3 players were traded during the round of golf.
0: Oh, no.
1: So Brent Suter was traded to Atlanta,
0: yeah.
1: Joe Adell to Cleveland, and Ryan Zephyrjian to the Cubs. So all 3 of those guys were on the golf course playing with Mike Trout. Kirby Yates, he was traded after the golf round, learning he was headed to Pittsburgh while riding in a car back to Trout's house from the
0: Kirby
1: golf
0: course. Yates. Kirby Yates, he pitched for the Braves 1 year. Kirby.
1: So he had finished his round and then he left. Jose Soriano, he was the 5th Angel traded, but he wasn't golfing. He was asleep in his hotel when he learned he had been traded to Toronto. So he wanted rest. He was sleeping, woke up, had a message. John Mozeliak, who is the general manager, former general manager for the Cardinals for about 16 years, he was trading everybody. Now, Suter got the first call while he was on the golf course that he had been traded to the Braves, and he asked if he could finish his round.
0: Ah.
1: And John Mozeliak, the general manager, said yes. What does he care?
2: Yeah, it's all, yeah.
1: You're now the Braves' problem.
0: Yeah.
1: Like, I don't care. You want to finish? Go for it. Knock yourself out.
0: I like Suter.
2: That's wild.
1: So Adell learned of his trade on the 7th hole. And he made it through 9 before he left.
0: God, that Adell can absolutely murder a golf ball.
1: So Zephyrjian, he was called around the 12th and 13th hole while the group was taking shelter from a rainstorm.
0: What a tourney.
1: The players even saw a report that Reed Detmers had been traded to the Cubs. It was a false report, and Detmers finished the round as an Angel.
0: They're doing the auction in the clubhouse afterwards, and he's like, hey, this Joe Adell jersey, I just got word, it's now a collector's item. Joe's been traded, so if you want to go ahead and start the bidding, $1,000, let's start it there.
1: But this is one of the wilder trade stories, because all of those guys were together, and it was supposed to be, you know, kind of a team bonding exercise, and then, you know, you had all these guys that were playing golf together. They got traded one by one.
0: Okay, so I thought that this was like some kind of celebrity charity thing that Trout had put on, and he had some teammates.
1: No.
0: That came and joined. So this is just like, hey, let's go and.
1: Yeah.
2: Mm-hmm. I think we'll pay more attention to when the deadline is in the future.
0: Well,
2: for these events.
0: But you got to remember, you're the Angels. We're 35 games under 500.
2: You're going to have a fire sale every year if you're the Angels.
0: It seems like they do.
1: I mean, what would have happened if Suter would have, like, pulled his back or herniated a disc or messed his, you know, his rotator cuff up?
0: What do you think his next shot was like?
1: And then all of a sudden, you know, you got to call Anthopoulos and go, hey, sorry, but we're going to have to look at another player because we're going to put him on the IL because he screwed up on his golf round.
0: No, but you're a guy that grew up appreciating – like in the Braves, you've been in Anaheim on a loser.
2: I was about to say, you're going from one of the worst organizations to the second best team in baseball. You're so pumped up.
0: Oh, gosh.
2: But, like, are you trying to keep it together?
0: What was that next shot like?
2: Like, you don't want to let the other guys know you're super excited about this shot. Oh, man, this really stinks. But deep down, you're like, hell yeah, let's get it. Like,
0: I bet he bladed one. Worm burner.
2: Yeah, give me another transfusion.
0: Yep.
1: So, yeah, 7 players were traded, and I think 4 or 5 were obviously playing golf when they got the news. So, pretty fascinating. When we come back on Three Man Front, we'll head down to Auburn, Alabama. Nathan King from Auburn 247. He'll give us an update after week one of fall camp for the Auburn Tigers.
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17: Important for the coaching staff to take some notes there and start to narrow down this depth chart.
0: Since you cover the program, are you guys required to stay at Grand National?
17: We're not. That would be nice, though. I hear that Auburn players are just going back there and getting pedicures and lounging by the pool. That's what I'm told. Yeah.
1: Or maybe a round of golf with their former head coach.
17: Yeah, I mean, yeah, it's like that. No, in all seriousness, we talked to a player last week. I was joking with him, asked if he brought his Xbox in his backpack, and he said that is a strict no-go.
1: Oh.
17: From the coaching staff, and that a player was even found to have done that last week, to have brought like a PS5, and that player got in big trouble and had to take his PS5 back. So. As Byron Brown said, lots of playing cards and hanging out. They really want this to kind of be a genuine camp experience and not, hey, sit on your phone, play video games. They want these guys to connect, and so far they've been doing that.
1: All right, let's start there, Nathan, in regards to the 13 days that they're supposed to be bonding together after working out on campus and they go back to Opelika. How's it gone over so far? I know you just gave us a couple examples of people that you talked to, but overall, do you believe that this experience is going to be what the coaching staff is looking for?
17: Yeah, I mean, I think, so first of all, it's nothing new for most of the staff. This Alex Golish has done this every year as a head coach. Obviously, he's only a fourth-year head coach, but all 3 years at USF, they did this. Keyshawn Singleton, the transfer receiver from USF, was telling us this is way better than doing it in outside of Tampa because he said it took about 45 minutes to get in the traffic of downtown Tampa from their hotel to campus and the practice field there, so that they're enjoying that aspect of a quick 15-20 minute drive. Yeah, I mean, I think you've got that aspect of things. A lot of guys who've done it before with Alex Golish, and look, you know, it's certainly different, but it harps on what we've heard from Golish so many times this offseason, which is that, look, this needs to be a connected team. This needs to be a team that, and nowadays in college football, it's just so hard to do that, right? Because you have so much turnover. And few programs had more roster turnover than Auburn. I mean, they've got nearly 70 new players. This is a completely different offense than last year. The defensive guys know each other pretty well. Look, Alex Golish would be the first person to say that, you know, hanging out, playing cards in the room, you know, after getting back, that's not going to convert you a third and long, you know, during the season when you're at Georgia. But, like, he knows that. You know, it's all about right now just trying to maximize what you do off the football field. So far, what their schedule has been, they finish up practice and then they leave about an hour and a half later. They get some recovery time back there. They watch some film up in their meeting rooms in the facility. So at about 3 o'clock every day, they eat some lunch and then they head back to the hotel. So yeah, it'll definitely be different for them once they get out of that, once they're back on campus for the start of classes. But it seems like it's gone well for them so far.
0: Nathan, we're only four practices in, but what are some of the things you're hearing, maybe glimpses of things that you've seen or folks you've spoken to about that offensive line? Because we know in the SEC, it all starts up front.
17: Yep. I mean, obviously it all, you know, the big news right before camp started was Ty Buster suffered at the rest of the redshirt freshman who was expected I expect him to be the right guard this season. He was at right tackle in the spring. He had sort of a freak injury late in the summer. It's like an ankle or a foot deal, and he'll be out till October or something like that. And so really all that does is it puts even more emphasis on the player that we were already waiting on this fall. And that was Stanton Ramil, the Michigan State transfer. He was already a really important guy who needed to step up, and now there's really not that much competition with him at right tackle. And also at right guard, Cole Skinner, the USF transfer, he is a guy who really, really needs to be solid for them because, again, they don't have a lot of competition there. He's an interesting player. He was a guy that obviously has experience coming over from USF. He was kind of their sixth man along their offensive line, and so your question is, okay, you know, a guy who didn't really start at USF, is he going to be good enough to start for Auburn? He was in my five players this morning that I had making noise in fall camp so far. He's been doing a really, really good job. So him and Stanton Ramil need to obviously be consistent. With the lines of scrimmage, it's tough early in camp to really get a feel for exactly how they're doing because the pads just came on the other day. You really start to figure things out once you get in more offense-defense settings, once you get into a scrimmage setting on Friday. And so far, so good, but, you know, it's really, they're going to be pushing that group because after Ty Buster's injury, this is easily the most concerning group on the entire roster.
1: I wanted to ask you about a player that I know he's turning heads. I'm curious what you think in regards to the rotation. I'm talking about Deshaun Spencer. A lot of people have been talking about him the first week at camp, the wide receiver from Saraland. Just give us what you see and what you think ultimately you will see with him, I guess, in the rotation at wide receiver.
17: Yeah, we already knew he was a guy in the spring who surged a little bit. First of all, coming from Saraland, so he played running back while Ryan Williams was on that team. And then once Ryan Williams went to Alabama, they moved him out to wide receiver. And I think he had 41 total touchdowns over his last two seasons there. So just an ultra-productive player in a school like Saraland that obviously has produced so many good players over the years. He just came in and just sort of had the it factor. That's what Alex Golish described him at the A-Day spring game. He was like, look, some guys, when the pads come on and they're in a stadium and they're playing with the jersey on, they're fans. Some guys, you know, the moment is a little bit too big, and some guys it turns them up. And Deshaun Spencer has been that guy. He has taken even more strides this preseason. We've seen him with the starting group most of the time. This is a true freshman, maybe 5'10". He was 100 and I think he said 158 pounds when he got to Auburn, and he's trying to play around 178 this season. So he's really made a lot of strides in the weight room. Yeah, I mean, I think he's going to be he has an opportunity to be their slot guy. Like, he has been that good and that consistent as a true freshman. But it also points to some other guys who need to step up. Like, it's great to have a true freshman who's performing that well. I look at a guy like Jeremiah Koger. He's a sophomore who comes over from USF, had 8 touchdowns as a freshman right away. Looks the part, looks like Seth Williams on the outside, 6'4", you know, big-bodied receiver. They're looking at him saying, hey, man, like, this true freshman can't be in here performing better than you. Like, you have to be more consistent and stuff. I think there's really no question what their top 4 wide receivers are going to be, and it's that USF trio plus Deshaun Spencer. They'll need one more guy, one or two more guys to step up in that rotation. But, yeah, we'll see what it looks like on the field. But so far, Deshaun Spencer, I mean, he has been every bit as advertised and has been right there in that starting group as an 18-year-old.
0: Nathan, through your work and others, getting a lot of buzz about the tight end position. Now, tight end is one of those positions, you'll hear buzz about it, and then you'll get to the end of the season, fan base will look around and go, wait a minute, why did we only throw to the tight end 10 times? It seems like you get more of the tight end in Alex Golish's offense. What are you hearing from that position, and who is really standing out to you?
17: Yeah, Alex Golish will be the first one to tell you because he is a former tight ends coach. That was his position room when he was an assistant. He put so much emphasis on that group to do a lot of different things within his offense. He'll talk your ear off if you let him about how important the tight end position is in this offense for getting things set at the line of scrimmage. And that's why a guy like Jake Johnson, you know, former Texas A&M and North Carolina transfer, that's why he was so important, because he is such a veteran guy. He's going to have the most snaps there. He's going to kind of be the do-it-all guy. They'll want him to be the type of player that, you know, they kind of thought Brandon Frazier would be before he dealt with injuries. The question mark for me is what those two athletic guys are going to look like as pass catchers. We know about Jonathan Echols. He comes over from USF, a guy who's had some injury troubles. But boy, I mean, a former 4-star prospect. He was the highest-rated recruit Golish signed at USF. IMG Academy had offers from Alabama, Tennessee, Georgia, Florida, you name it. Like, really, really good recruit. And then speaking of Florida, Arliss Boardingham is a former Florida transfer. He had 5 or 6 touchdowns in his time in the SEC. He's also dealt with some injuries. I think that's going to determine the ceiling of this tight end room, is how good those kind of younger athletic guys are. But look, guys, you cannot get worse, is the main thing. And that's kind of where I come back to on the O-line as well. But, like, particularly at tight end, absolute black hole for this team last season. I mean, Brandon Frazier dealt with an injury most of the year, and he was okay when he was healthy. And then Preston Howard, I mean, couldn't catch with a fishing net. Like, one of the worst drop rates I've ever seen from a player in college football. Probably left 250 yards, a few touchdowns on the table. It really cannot get worse for that group. But obviously, you know, like I said, Alex Golish, former tight end coach, he's going to continue putting a lot of emphasis on that position group because he thinks it's so important to the success of this offense.
1: Nathan King joins us for a couple more minutes. He works for Auburn 247, joins us on the Higginbotham Hotline. All right, so if you're talking to other people around the Southeastern Conference, and for those that did not pay attention to Byron Brown when he was at South Florida, is there a comp that you could give to somebody outside of our footprint in regards to Byron Brown of maybe a former quarterback in this league or nationally that you would put a comp to?
17: I love the Dak Prescott comparison for him.
1: Okay.
17: Like, absolutely love it. I think that is probably the best one. Again, like, anytime you make a comp for somebody, it's best case scenario. So, like, I'm not saying he's going to go out there and, you know, be 2014 Mississippi State and then be the number one team in the country and be like 9-0 to start the season, whatever they were. Obviously, Prescott has been, you know, an NFL quarterback for a long time. But, like, the best of Byron Brown is this huge guy who makes quick reads. I think that's one thing that people, like, need to remember about this Alex Golish offense. And there's been a lot of talk about Byron Brown and his throwing motion and these, you know, can these wide receivers be good after they lost like Cam Coleman and Malcolm Simmons? Like, this offense is predicated on very quick decisions. You guys remember that Tennessee offense that was so tremendous under Hendon Hooker? That was Alex Golish as the OC. What did Hendon Hooker do that year? Like, all he did was make one quick read or give it off or, you know, take off and run with it. With Byron Brown, it's a little bit different. It's one quick read or take off and run, because he's a better runner than Hendon Hooker is. So in that sense, it kind of reminds me of Dak Prescott and how willing he was to run like 15 to 20 carries a game. We'll see if a guy like Byron Brown does that in the SEC. They've got the running back depth to where he probably doesn't have to carry it that many times. But yeah, the best of Byron Brown is a Dak Prescott type of really, really tough to bring down, makes good decisions with the football. And the best thing Byron Brown did last season throwing the ball, he was number three in the country in play action efficiency. Like, they set up a good ground game. They had one of the better ground games in the country. If they can set that up, he does a really good job going off play action, sucking in the linebackers who are obviously trying to take him down, and then hitting some deep shots. So that's obviously, look, that's something Auburn hasn't done in a long time. So if they can do that this season, obviously it would take their offense up a bit.
0: Nathan, where is the buzz coming from on the defensive side?
17: I mean, you look at linebacker is obviously the strength of maybe this entire team. It's very telling when you have a returning All-American in Xavier Atkins, and he has been number two in every single drill behind Elijah Melendez, who is a sophomore. They could not stop talking about Elijah Melendez this offseason. He's a guy who, look, I'm not sure how 24/7 had him rated as a three-star, like, absolute freak athlete. And then Bryce Diaz is another sophomore there in the linebacking core who played a little bit as a freshman, absolute athletic freak from St. Francis in Baltimore. And then how about DeMarcus Riddick? Like, remember how good he was as a freshman? He was kind of that quarterback chaser, a guy that they just kind of put out as a spy. If he can be fully healthy, which he was not at all last season, had problems with both of his shoulders, had procedures on both of those in the offseason, this could be one of the better linebacking units maybe in the country. Because, like, how often do you return an All-American? It's just not that common. Usually that guy is going to the league. And so they've got an opportunity to be really, really good. I'd also keep an eye on corner. That's been a group that's kind of generating some buzz early on. Again, as we've talked about, like, the need for Jeremiah Coger to be more consistent, it's because these corners have played really, really well on the outside so far. And how does a guy like Champ Anthony fit in there? That is one of my big storylines this week. I'll be taking a look at practice, because Champ Anthony has obviously played so many spots in the secondary. There aren't really starting jobs available. Like, this is an experienced secondary. Where is he going to fit? If Champ Anthony is your number three corner, that's a really, really good sign, because he's a really experienced player. So I'd point to linebacker. Heard good things about the pass rush so far. Jared Smith there off the edge, Deshaun Womack, the Ole Miss transfer. That is something they absolutely need, because quietly they had one of the better pass rushes in the league last season. If they don't have to deploy those linebackers so often, if they don't have to send them on blitzes so often, that's a good thing. So I'll be paying attention to them. And obviously, you know, D-line dictates pretty much any good football team. Got to have good defensive linemen. So I'll be paying attention to guys like Malik Autry and Cody Sigler and Dallas Walker this week as well.
1: 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Nathan, always appreciate your time. Enjoy the rest of your errand running for the day, and we'll talk to you again very soon.
17: Appreciate you guys. Talk to you soon.
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0: 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We'll get to it next, the Monday edition of Three Man Front on Jock.
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10:18, three-man front here on this Monday. Nathan King talking Auburn coming up at 10:30. At 11, Nick Kelly talking Alabama. And, of course, Coach Mack Brown coming up at noon.

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0: Appreciate Nathan King joining the program. You can always download the Three Man Front podcast. Take us along wherever you go. Listen to these interviews in their entirety. We'll go to Tuscaloosa coming up in just a couple minutes. We'll talk to Nick Kelly, who's on the practice field right now watching Alabama as we speak.
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0: College Football Playoff Committee, they are meeting today, remotely, I should say. Television consultants are expected to present additional data with an idea that they could go to 16, 20, or maybe 24. Now, ESPN, who, as we know, is the rights holder of the playoff, they're socializing with CFP leaders today on a 16-team format with four play-in games and the final four spots into the field. That would be seeds 13 through 16. It started rumbling over the weekend that perhaps a 20-team model was going to be discussed, but they'll get the input from the television executives. Once again, if you go to anything above 16, you will have to eliminate the conference championship games, and that's something that the SEC would like to hold on to for dear life.
2: Yeah, I would think so. To the tune of, what does it mean for them?
0: $100 million.
2: $100 million.
0: Yep. So if you're asking us to get rid of a $100 million product, then you're going to have to replace the $100 million at least, if not more.
2: Yeah. And you can't just replace $100
0: million. And by the way, that's like why that. ESPN is not for getting rid and going past 16. There's multiple fronts for ESPN not want it to expand past 16. One, they would lose the exclusivity on a window to bid on any future CFP. That means Fox could come in and outbid ESPN for college football. And on top of that, ESPN owns the rights to the SEC championship game. So you see, I mean, it's...
2: Yeah. What was your biggest takeaway, what Nathan King just told us, about what he's observed from Auburn?
0: Obviously, a lot of enthusiasm about the wide receiver room. We've heard a lot about Nimrod. But also, I mean, the fact that you got someone that I just keep hearing, Deshaun Spencer, like just nonstop. So even if he's not in some early rotation, to think what he's going to be able to do. Also, maybe the offensive line situation with the injury, maybe that was kind of a shock and awe type statement at the beginning of last week. I think it's kind of calmed down on that front.
2: And I think if you're Auburn, if you just want to go with player pictures, at least his USF picture, it was the guy that we kind of, you know, Cole Skinner, who was an offensive lineman there. But him saying that he's really kind of poised and stepped up in the leadership role, and I was reading between the lines because he didn't say it, but Nathan, I would not be at all surprised if Cole Skinner's one of those starting five when they open up against Baylor.
0: Yeah, and a lot of questions about Ramil just because of the fact that he was held out in spring ball, but him being able to kind of, you know, obviously Moore's now wanted upon him, and all indications are he's also taking a leadership role.
2: What kind of talent do we have in this state? Think about the guys who played their high school careers, like Stanton Ramil.
0: Mm-hmm.
2: You remember Stanton Ramil, Ed Thompson?
0: Very little.
2: Very little. No, he's a big guy. He'd be a hard guy to miss on film. But it's not just him. It's several guys like that. I do remember Deshaun Spencer. Just because it was a playoff game. And
0: the fact that he was playing running back when Ryan Coleman-Williams was wide receiver. And then he converted to wide receiver.
2: And don't think who they had playing quarterback, who is now at Texas.
0: Not bad. Not bad at all.
2: Pretty good.
0: Yeah. Nathan King will give us the very latest from the Alabama perspective. He was texting and tweeting some pictures just a couple minutes ago of him on the practice field watching the Alabama Crimson Tide. It's just, man, it's so good. You get Auburn reports live. Remember, we talked to Peter Routerkus last week. He had seen 2 days back-to-back. Then he walked off the practice field, gave us what he saw. Now we're going to have Nick Kelly join us in just a couple minutes to give us the Alabama side of things. Their scrimmage scheduled for Thursday. Auburn's is Friday.
2: Plenty to report on, I'm sure. The text line is open. It is a reaction Monday, 205-834-9450. Did want to pass along this one from Max, and this goes on to the saving college sports, protecting college sports, whatever we're doing, saving and protecting. Guys, this bill is dead in the Senate. It also simply will not hold constitutional muster on or in the United States Supreme Court in the litigation, it will spin up. It's just not going to hold water. It's constraining too many different entities on too many different fronts and too many different people from doing what they do, and that is playing football and making money.
0: I mean, think about this, though. After 6+ years, 6 years, millions and millions of dollars spent on lobbyists. How many times did we see Nick Saban and Greg Sankey and everybody else go to Capitol Hill? And look where we are now. Nothing has saved college sports.
2: Just a lot of expensive lunches and credit card bills. That's it.
0: And lobbyists made a lot of money.
2: I hope we didn't pay for that. I'm talking about you and I, the taxpayer.
0: I hope Cody Campbell paid for it all.
2: Yes, every bit of it. Send him the bill. He's got it. He's picking up our check. That's right.
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0: 11 o'clock, it's a Reaction Monday here on Three Man Front. So glad you're with us. Hope you had a wonderful weekend. We got scrimmages starting up, Tuscaloosa and Auburn, Thursday and Friday, respectively, this week. We're going to talk with Nick Kelly. Just stepping off of the practice field there in Tuscaloosa, the Crimson Tide, Kalen DeBoer, underway for, I guess, officially it would be the first full week, but week number two, if it's a continuation from when they reported last week. But really getting going in fall camp, will continue with all of our updates. Speaking of fall, that means tailgates. 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
1: Joining us from AL.com, covers the University of Alabama. Nick Kelly joins us now on the Higginbotham Hotline. Coming off the practice field, how warm is it there in T-Town today?
2: It's a cooker. I am glad on days like today that, I mean, I would always love to be able to see the full practice, but I'm not too upset that we only get our usual 15-minute allotment.
0: Are you going sun hat when you're out there, or are you just in your normal journalism clothes?
2: So I've been a bucket hat guy at times. I'm not against it. But again, we're not out there long enough to where I really need it. So
0: yeah.
2: I go ball cap these days.
0: Okay. All right, just keep it off the nose.
1: When you were growing up in Minnesota, what kind of weather did you have to endure in the summertime? Did it get up to, you know, in the 90s there in Minnesota?
2: Can't say it was often at this level. But yeah, it got up to the 90s, mid-90s.
1: It was dry heat, though, right? Not humid, yeah. Though, right?
2: Well, and a wise philosopher once said, it's not the heat that gets you, it's the humidity. So did not have as bad a humidity, but it gets pretty, like, people, my wife who's from Birmingham is shocked at how hot it can get. But then every time I've brought her home in the summer, it's been like 65 and you need a sweatshirt at night. So she doesn't believe me, but it can get intense.
0: When it's this hot, aside from water, because we need that to keep us alive, do you have that go-to cold drink?
2: Well, I'm a bit of a sicko. I'll drink hot coffee in this kind of weather.
1: Oh, wow.
2: I'm a year-round hot coffee drinker. I'll occasionally break out an iced coffee, but it takes a lot.
0: Okay.
1: Very good. All right, let me ask you, since we're now talking about that, let's pivot to the Marvel characters. I want to ask you about Iron Man, because I understand that he was back at practice today. So for those that do not know what we're referring to, please educate our audience on the Iron Man at Alabama practice.
2: Yeah, Robert Downey Jr. was here taking it all in. No, just kidding.
0: All right.
2: He's Dr. Doom now, so you can't even say that anymore.
1: I know.
2: But,
0: has he cleaned his life anyway up? He's good, right?
1: No, he's good. Yeah, he's fine.
2: Right, yeah, I think so. Amen. Man, I've really – maybe we'll talk football at some point. Jarrett Johnson,
1: do we have to, Nick? I mean, can we just, like, keep talking about the cinema and stuff like that?
2: I mean, it's your show, so we talk about whatever you want to talk about.
0: But, we're skating around. We're skating around what you're about to tell us.
1: I mean, we're going to hit him hard. See, we're loosening him up a little bit, kind of softening him up, you know, and then all of a sudden it's going to be, all right, who's the quarterback against East Carolina? But we'll get to that in a minute. But
2: I'm waiting for it.
0: This is the opening. The meat of what we're about to say is the bad news for the Alabama fans, and then towards the end we'll give them optimism.
1: Yes. So go ahead. I'm sorry to interrupt you. Tell us who the Iron Man is and what's going on at practice.
2: So Jarrett Johnson, the one-time All-SEC or two-time All-SEC defensive lineman for Alabama back in the early 2000s, he's back on staff, and he's technically listed as an intern. It's kind of more of an analyst. Calling me an intern feels strange because nothing about him gives intern. Even though he's done playing, he still looks like he'd suit up, and that is why they have him looking like Iron Man at practice. So there's this new padding system that they're using this year at practice that essentially it looks kind of like Iron Man. He puts it on, straps it on, and it's got all these pads all over him, and it's numbered. So it's got like one is the pecs, for example, or something like, I don't have the exact numbers in front of me, and two is the shoulders, three is the bicep. And so anyway, it's to help defensive linemen work on like telling them where to punch and where to strike and different areas. And yeah, it's kind of fun to watch. He looks pretty intimidating, not gonna lie. Jerry Johnson's not exactly a small man anyway, but you add this padding on and he looks kind of like Iron Man. So, but honestly, on a serious level, I mean, having him to help with the defense or defensive line, I mean, you already got Freddie Roach and then you got him helping out and some other guys like that's a good second set of eyes. Like he's getting into it with guys like he's coaching them up. He's, you know, encouraging them to be more intense. I mean, like he's a good, I think, addition or just set a perspective to that room. I mean, he played in the NFL for what? 12 years. So, certainly bring some gravitas to that.
0: He was a Ravens guy too, wasn't he? If I remember correctly, wasn't he drafted by the Ravens? Yeah, it seemed like
2: played alongside like Ray Lewis and I think Terrell Suggs some. And so, yeah, I think he went to the Chargers in the last couple of years of his career, but yeah, he had a good NFL career.
0: All right. So we're only just a few practices in. We're going to learn more after the first scrimmage, obviously, Nick. But what are some of the bigger things, as much as you can take away, and what you've been able to monitor in the viewing period or just talking amongst folks there within the program?
2: Yeah. One thing that has stood out is Adrian Clem on the offensive line. Not a player, for those who don't know. He's the new offensive line coach. And I truly believe there's not a more important individual for this team, whether it's obviously the players play, so they're important, but in terms of a guy whose impact could decide the season, it's Adrian Clem. This offensive line has a lot of raw talent, a lot of new guys, a lot of guys who haven't necessarily played a lot of football, but they've got potential. They've got SEC bodies. It is up to him to get them ready. And that's no easy feat when you got, you know, sophomores who haven't played much and guys who are pretty raw. But it's up to him to kind of get the offensive line a better spot. And watching him at practice, it's kind of fun. I mean, we're a field or so away and you can feel him coaching, meaning like, I mean, you can hear him coaching, not just with his voice, but he really stepped into a drill and he shivered a guy, a walk-on who was his dummy he's demonstrating the drill to someone else. Like Adrian Clem looks like he could step in for a few snaps. And so he's bringing intensity and I think increasing that intensity for that group. And whether it pays off and this O-line wins the Joe Moore Award, I don't know. But I think they're trending in the right direction, certainly a good guy to lead them. So that was a big thing that I've taken away so far, and we will see how it develops throughout camp and in the season.
1: All right, since Noah Rogers was injured in the spring game, how is the wide receiver room? How is that looking right now in regards to the early pecking order, in your opinion?
2: Yeah, it's a good question. I think that is another thing that's going to get essentially separated, I think, in the scrimmages. And, I mean, Ryan Coleman-Williams and Lazier Brooks are your top two guys at that spot. But as for how they distribute snaps between Derek Meadows, Sadarian Morgan, and Rico Scott, it's going to be interesting, fascinating to follow, and it might evolve throughout the season. I think all three bring intriguing potential. I mean, Derek Meadows is a big dude. I mean, he's got some serious size. And obviously, Sadarian Morgan, I mean, he does not look like a freshman whatsoever. When you see his helmet off, you're like, okay, yeah, that's a younger guy. But when he's got his helmet on, I mean, he darn near looks like he's ready to go to the NFL. Like, he's that built. And his key will be consistency and how quickly he can adjust to college football, but exciting potential there. But don't sleep on Derek Meadows either. And the good thing for both of them is big receivers have had success in this offense before. I'm not saying they're going to be Rome Odunze, but look at what Rome Odunze did in the offense of Washington. And even Isaiah Horton a year ago, I mean, he had a pretty successful year. So, yeah, I think you have to be excited about those guys. But then Rico Scott's kind of that wild card of he's a dude who is super fast. And where does he factor in? We'll see. But you can't rule him out from getting some decent snaps too.
0: Nick, when you look at the defensive line and we look at the additions, whether they be from South Carolina, whether they be from USC, but Alabama's got a lot of talent and they're deep and they're big. What are we looking at as far as ceiling for this defense? Could this defensive line, especially up front in the two rotation, be one of the better ones we've seen?
2: 100%. I think this defensive line could be the best one we've seen in years. And I don't think that's an exaggeration, whether it's 2 years or whether it's 5 years, I don't know. But I think this might be more of an Alabama defensive line that fans are accustomed to through the years. Now, it's not as stacked as the days where Saban was getting five-star after five-star after five-star, but – I think that whether it's in the portal, recruiting, like they've got some dudes up front. And I mean, you look at Terrence Green and Devin Tompkins, not just what, before you even get into like their skill sets, I mean, they're just imposing individuals. Like you stand next to them, you're like, wow, that's a dude. Like I would not want to see him on the football field. And then you add the fact that I think they've got some good skill sets. I think those two are really going to help up front. And yeah, the development of other guys around them and second-year guys and third-year guys, like they have a lot of options. And I think it's very possible. I mean, the competition is going to be really good, but it's very possible they might be able to go too deep, and you feel pretty good about what that too deep looks like. But if nothing else, they look bigger, they look more of the part, and that was definitely a goal of this coaching staff and this front office was to get bigger and get more imposing guys up front, and they did that.
1: Nick Kelly joins us for a few more minutes from AL.com, covers the University of Alabama Crimson Tide. All right, we softened you up. Let's go for the heavy hitter now. Quarterback situation right now, who's QB1, who's QB1B?
2: Man, I don't know.
1: Oh,
2: and I'm not
1: trying
2: to evade the question.
1: All this time we've wasted trying to do happy talk with you, and then all of a sudden you give us that mamby-pamby answer. Come on, man.
2: That's
0: where you separate yourself.
2: Payoff. You just assumed there'd be a payoff. But no, I've checked in on it so much, and even calling people as late as this weekend. Like, I mean, it just, you don't get the sense that, okay, yeah, there's this guy's the guy behind the scenes. Like these two, I mean, but then again, they're a couple practices in. I mean, they've only had shoulder pads on for, I think this is the third practice that's happening right now with shoulder pads. And so the separators will be the scrimmages. And there's even a chance that they aren't separated through them. And it still is neck and neck heading into the season. I mean, you can't rule that out. But until we get to the scrimmages, I just don't think we'll have a real sense of, okay, this guy is ahead or this is the guy. Like, I think they both have a chance to win it. There are pros and cons to both at this point. And, yeah, if there's no shakeup in the order, I mean, yeah, Austin's the senior most guy. They obviously trust him to run the offense. He knows the offense. Marshall Prichard talked about that at the tight end, how just knowledgeable Austin is. And this is, from what I understand about the Ryan Grubb offense, it's pretty complex. So having that knowledge is not an underrated thing. And so I think that trust is an important thing. But now if Keelan earns that trust, I mean, his talent is just crazy. I mean, I think anyone in the building, if you ask them about Keelan Russell, their eyes will light up because he can just do ridiculous things. But it's just a matter of, can they trust him to make the safe plays or make the plays, you know, run the offense how it needs to be ran. Like,

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1: If you look at the Middle East, after World War II in the 20th century, a lot of our fights against these radicals are because many of the leaders in the Middle East wanted to modernize. 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They wanted to emulate us, but you had extreme religious sections of the country who rejected that.
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2: I'm going to meet with the media coming up in just a couple minutes. We'll let you run, but listen, always appreciate your time, Nick. Stay cool down there. Hope to catch up with you again very soon.
3: Thanks, Nick.
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3: I've got a killing that tonight. See, it could be catchy. I was just thinking of making it easier on Nick. Now, that would be more for game day operations and folks there at Bryant Denny. You could do the Black Eyed Peas, I've got a feeling, instead of you go, I've got a Keelan. But you could probably, as a writer, do more with Mac in his name. Just trying to give Nick the upper hand heading into the season.
5: Well, and the easy one for Austin would be Return of the Mac, but he hasn't returned from anything because he hasn't started yet. So
3: I got a Keelan, though. Yeah. No. More than a Keelan?
5: Maybe.
3: All right.
5: Just keep workshopping them.
3: All right. That's why we do it.
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1: I think the mission, calling it Inherent Resolve, that's the right call. 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
5: Bear.

0: Well, we talked to Auburn, we talked to Alabama as week two gets underway. Ryan Grubb, the offensive coordinator, I'm sure he will be asked again, just like he was last week. What's the quarterback situation with Alabama? You heard Nick, and I've talked to numerous people down there, and they basically say the same thing Nick has said, that this is going to be very interesting to see what happens in scrimmage play and see who ends up being QB1.
1: I asked about the defensive line because I remember Rodney, when he joined us last week, he was just talking about the transfer, Devin Tompkins there from USC, and just how large some of these guys were. But then you can go and look at the depth chart, and returning starters, guys that they've added as additional pieces, they're going to be depth. There's going to be a lot of depth. And it's not just depth. It's talented depth. And at that position, that's a rarity in college football.
2: Yeah, defensive line is going to be really important for Alabama. And I was listening, Kane Womack, he talked to the media on Friday for the first time. And I'll play this clip. This is him talking about the defensive line. And there's something in here particularly that I think really will get Alabama fans fired up.
3: I think we have improved our physicality there up front. I think we've improved in our consistency as a defensive line unit. And then we've simply, we've gotten bigger. I mean, the last 2 years here, we've been, 14th in the SEC in frames, in D-line frames up front. I think this year now we're fourth or fifth. And so we have worked really hard, right, to get ourselves back in a position to where we can be a big physical defensive line.
2: That really stood out to me because it's crazy just to hear somebody say that. But you've gone from, according to Kane Womack, what, the third smallest defensive line in the SEC to one of the four or five biggest in the SEC from last year.
1: Is that learning curve for a coaching staff?
2: I feel like you should probably just have done because that
1: you read these stories about anonymous coaches and they say, well, the biggest difference. I saw it with Cody Burns. His quote is, anybody will tell you the biggest difference in players in the SEC is in the trenches. It's on the defensive side and the offensive side. I can say you, as someone who stands on the sideline, does not watch Power 4 every week, but watches pretty good, I would say, non-Power 4 football against Power 4 teams. That is the absolute biggest difference.
2: Yeah, and you're never getting back to these days, but I always go back to, Pat shared the story a number of times, Pat, and when you were down there for the Notre Dame-Alabama National Championship game and watching the Alabama players on the field and then watching Notre Dame come out and going, oh, those are their second, third string guys for Notre Dame. And it wasn't. It was their starters. Mm-hmm. But you could just tell, you didn't have to watch the game play out. You just saw by looking at the players as they ran onto the field, you knew Notre Dame didn't have a chance because the size was just, it was going to be insurmountable. And you're used to having that at Alabama and in the SEC in general.
1: Well, in the SEC, coaches will tell you at some point they figure out that your defensive line can't do it against an extra guy in the box if they're just determined to run the football, and then they just run it down your throat late in games.
0: Yeah, imposing their will on the opposition. In the last 2 years, you've had multiple people around the SEC. Granted, I'm not sure if you're ever going to see the type teams that you had in Athens and in Tuscaloosa because you just don't have the depth like you used to because now NIL and everybody transferring in and out, trying to get playing time. But the point being, they have not looked very physically imposing. And at least through the first week or so of fall camp, you're getting the feeling from people that are watching the drills, watching the players, they seem to think that that is going to be a more physical type of Alabama football team. Doesn't mean they're going to win 10 games or play in the college football playoff, but as of this moment, it appears that the intensity level is something that's turning people's heads.
1: The exception last year would have been Tim Keenan, who we met at mm-hmm. SEC Media Days. And he is a large, large human being. But you used to have Tim Keenans kind of across the board.
0: Oh, yeah.
1: And then there were Tim Keenans behind Tim Keenan. A lot has changed. But that's not just Alabama specific. That's a lot of different positions. They deal with it Georgia. They deal with it everywhere else.
0: And the ice cream, I forgot to ask him if the ice cream truck has showed up yet. I bet you that's been retired.
2: I haven't.
1: Too much blowback on the ice cream?
0: I think so. How about the music?
2: I haven't heard about that.
0: Is Roll Tide Willie down there walking around barefooted at practice?
2: I don't think so. Yeah, I don't. And I maybe this is something, and maybe you can tell me this, Pat. But, there was an article that came out this weekend in Sports Illustrated, and it was somebody talking about the summer workout program for Alabama this year and how you had multiple players at Media Day on Saturday when they were asked, like, hey, how was the summer workout program? What was the summer workout program like? And every single one of them was, it was the most miserable experience of my entire life. Like, talking about how much they hated it because of how hard they were worked. Not saying that didn't happen the last couple of years, but you never heard about it.
0: Mm-hmm.
2: So I feel like there's a few things that have maybe changed down there heading into this season. that fans of the way things used to be, let's just say, should be pretty fired up about.
0: Yeah.
1: The good old days.
2: The good old days.
0: Yeah, very much so. 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
1: There are issues of our economy, housing, healthcare, childcare, education, that Republicans can't just say or stop whining. 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
3: Eleven 46, three-man front here on this Monday. Coach Mac Brown coming up at the top of the hour. It'll be a fun conversation. 205-834-9450. The Football Writers Association of America. Their preseason Super 16. I just wanted to make sure I got it right. Super Sweet 16. It is out. Ohio State, number one, followed by Oregon, Notre Dame, Texas. Georgia comes in at five. Indiana, Miami, Ole Miss, Texas A&M, Oklahoma round out the top 10. Then Texas Tech, LSU at 12, Alabama 13, Conrad, USC 14, BYU 15, Michigan, and Kyle Whittingham at 16.
7: Yeah, and look, so Alabama's two spots lower than they were in the coaches' poll. I think that's anywhere in that 10 to 15 range is more than fair for Alabama and what we do and don't know about them going into the season. The other thing to keep in mind, personally, I don't mind being in that spot, right, because you are a little overlooked. You have some room to move up, and you look at Alabama's schedule. We don't have to go through the whole thing right now, but if you just look at the first five games for them, you should go into the Georgia game 5-0, right? Unless something goes wrong, and I know, you know, South Carolina's not going to be easy, Kentucky might be tricky, but you should be 5-0 going into the Georgia game. If you're 5-0, people ahead of you are going to trip up, and at that point, you're going to have let's say a number four Georgia versus a number nine Alabama or something like that. It will be a top 10 matchup in Bryant Denny when that point gets there. So as long as you handle your business.
3: 13th is around at the end, by season's end, regular season, is a 9-3 record.
7: Yeah. Yeah, absolutely.
3: Most seasons, that's a 9-3.
7: Absolutely. And it may mean unfortunate, but it may mean that, yeah, you're 13th, you're 9-3, and you're the last team looking into the playoff like you were 2 years ago. And I know that's not what people want to hear, but I think that's a very fair spot. It gives you a lot of room to move up. It's fine. 13 is not insurmountable. Not saying that this is going to happen, but just for comparison's sake, last year, right, Indiana was lower than that, and they ended up winning the national championship. So just because you're 13th, you're still a good team. It's going to be fine.
3: That's right.
7: It's not bad.
3: After Michigan, the others outside of the Super 16, they did not make the Super 16, but they were in consideration. You had Penn State. Remember Matt Campbell? He's the new head coach for our folks at home. Tennessee.
7: Okay.
3: Maybe generous in some people's eyes.
7: Yeah.
3: SMU. Washington. I saw them as a potential sleeper out of the Big Ten. Utah. Clemson. Vandy. Houston. And Auburn all receiving 7 votes. Then Florida, which we haven't seen that very much.
7: No, I feel like Florida, them and Auburn
3: we've generally
7: have been,
3: seen just ahead of Auburn in most of these polls.
7: Yeah, Auburn being a spot ahead of Florida is a little new, but they're both pretty consistently like fringe top 25 teams heading into the year. Does that make sense?
3: It is interesting. South Carolina got 2 votes. Oklahoma State with a new coach, new quarterback, new scheme with a vote. Virginia and then Arizona. Did you see Florida in the tribute that they're paying to Steve Spurrier with the helmets and
7: uniforms?
3: Yeah,
7: the throwback unis. Yeah,
3: I like the uniform.
7: They look good.
3: That's a good-looking uniform.
7: I really like the helmet with the circle F. I think that looks really...
3: It's more of your traditional blue. It's not like like a redneck metallic blue.
7: No, I think those are... Those are going to be sharp. Did they say? I don't know if they said what game they're going to wear them, but I was a fan of those. Good for Florida. They're doing things the right way.
3: Alabama fans pulling over right now, cussing you.
7: Yeah, exactly.
3: Florida was not. We were winning championships before Florida started the program.
7: That's right.
3: And it's kind of the case.
7: Yeah.
3: Florida football is relatively new age.
7: Yeah, they look sharp though, Pat. You like the alternate uniforms?
8: Yeah, the old ball coach, old uniforms from 1966. Yeah. Absolutely.
3: Hey.
8: Yeah, Spurrier told me one time, I can't remember what his official stats were, but I think he also kicked some field goals, extra points for Florida.
3: He's just a great athlete. Wasn't he a really good basketball player?
8: Mm-hmm. From Tennessee. How in the world did he get out of Tennessee to go to Florida? It's pretty amazing.
3: His dad was a coach, right?
8: It sounds right.
3: Or maybe his dad coached his Pee-wee team?
8: I don't know.
7: So apparently I did not know this. In 1966, he kicked a 40-yard game-winning field goal against Auburn to win 30-27.
8: I've been at dinner with Spurrier, and Spurrier was joking around with me about how he was a better kicker than he was a passer. That's just Spurrier.
7: I'm sure that helped in the Heisman voting a little bit. Hey, watch this.
8: This is good news for tackle football fans because the ratings have come in, and the Panthers-Cardinals, which typically a lot of people might say, you know what, I'm going to watch maybe a quarter or so, then I'm tuned out. It was the most watched Pro Football Hall of Fame game since 2017. It's almost 10 years. 7 million viewers tuned in for the Hall of Fame game. That's pretty impressive. That would be the equivalent of the 34th most watched college football game from the previous season. That was Alabama and Mizzou.
7: Oh, okay.
8: So Alabama-Mizzou had 7 million viewers last football season. It was the 34th most watched college football game. That's how many people watched the Hall of Fame game.
3: Alabama-Mizzou, that was what, 11 kickoff?
7: I think so.
3: That was an early kick.
7: It was a game Missouri should have won.
3: Was it Ty fumbled early in the second half?
7: Yes, and then on the – I don't remember if it was the final play of the game or if it was just in like the last minute, but they had – Pribula had that wide-open receiver. They would have had like a 50-yard touchdown to walk it
3: Didn't
7: off.
3: Didn't Bray Hubbard have a good game?
7: They missed him.
3: Bray Hubbard had a big game, right?
7: Bray Hubbard had – how many games would that have been? 13 big games in a row after a horrible, awful Florida State game. He was good in every game.
3: Do you have a pick in the Missouri game?
7: That sounds right. Because Pribula was awful in that game. And that was one of those, I think, where he had padded his stats early in the season. And we were like, oh, this guy's going to be pretty good for Missouri. And then they got into the hard SEC play. And you see why he is no longer at Missouri.
3: Yeah. He had the fourth quarter interception.
7: Yeah.
3: It says after a costly game. Missed tackle.
7: That was a scary game. Unfortunately.
3: Oh, that was a Missouri Super Bowl. They were ready for it.
7: Oh, yeah. Absolutely.
3: Run the football, drink controlling the clock.
7: Oh, yeah. I feel like Hardy, he had a pretty good game, but it wasn't jaw-dropping or anything. But, yeah, Missouri easily could have had that game.
3: Text line is open. Apparently, Florida and the uniforms they're going to use to honor Spurrier wore a similar uniform against Auburn in 2019. I was there. They looked even better in person. Thank you for the text.
8: Anything's better than that stupid alligator looking, what's the scale? Remember that ugly, black, nasty, swamp water looking uniform they wore a couple years ago?
3: Spurrier had the gator scales on his coaching shirts, too.
8: Yeah, but no, this was their uniforms. I remember Kelly Kitchens walking in one day, and he had that jersey on. And I was like, first off, amazed that you even purchased that because it was so god-awful. And then second of all, that an SEC team actually wore that. It was terrible.
3: Growing up, I knew Florida. Away Florida was orange helmet, white jersey, orange pants. Home Florida was orange helmet, blue jersey, orange pants. That was it. Then you started getting the different uniform combinations that actually, a lot of them look pretty good. I liked when they brought about the blue, especially the blue pants. This is coming in. The SEC is 2-5 in non-college football playoff games in the last 2 years. That's probably the stat he cherry-picked to make his point. Going back to Herb Street, comparing the Big Ten and the SEC on the Dan Patrick Show. Bama won't go 5-0 without home cooking and more than likely to have 5 losses than 3 losses. That from Bama Hater. Once again, Bama Hater not believing in your tie.
7: That's a good sign because he didn't believe really in Mario Cristobal and his Miami Hurricanes that much last year either, and they played for a natty, so maybe that's a good omen.
3: And according to this listener, Alabama had khaki-colored pants and uniform combos until 1950 when they changed to white.
7: Take their word for it.
3: Yep, I will as well.
7: I will. I'll take your word on that one.
3: The coach, Matt Brown. Such a treat. He joins us next as we talk college football. 3-Man Front on a Monday right here on Jocks.
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1: It is 12 noon, lunch hour across the great state of Alabama. Thanks for tuning us in on this Monday. We've already heard from Nick Kelly from AL.com. Got a report on the Alabama Crimson Tide on the practice field. Ryan Grubb is meeting with the media. We'll hopefully bring you some audio momentarily of that. Also, Nathan King from Auburn 247 joined the program. Got his thoughts as week two gets underway for the Auburn Tigers as they're off today, but they'll be back on the practice field tomorrow. Meanwhile, scrimmage-wise, the Alabama Crimson Tide, they will scrimmage on Thursday. Auburn will have their first scrimmage on Friday.
2: Well, no introduction would do our next guest justice, but I will do my best. Quarterbacking Children's Health Foundation is going to recognize the 2026 Nick Saban Legacy Award recipients, the late Lou Holtz and Coach Mack Brown, on Monday, August 24th, 6 p.m., Red Mountain Theater Company. And Coach Mack Brown joins us on Three Man Front. Coach, how are you? Congratulations.
3: Thank you, guys. I'm excited for the award and can't wait to get to Birmingham and tell everybody hello.
2: We can't wait to have you, Coach. I have to ask you, though, you went through many a fall camp. At this point in the season, how good of a grasp do you have these days, especially with the climate and the landscape, of what kind of team you're going to have?
3: I don't think you have any clue. Even before, like when we won the national championship in 06, we knew we were good, because we'd beaten Michigan in the Rose Bowl the year before, and they were all back. So you got to manage a team that's experienced and confident with a chip on their shoulder that they still hadn't won the national championship yet. But right now, with some teams have got 70 new players. Some of them didn't even go through spring practice. So not only do you not know what you have from a physical standpoint for sure, and you're still trying to figure out how to get your game plans to match your talent, you don't know what's going to happen when a bunch of new guys in a locker room that are all getting paid something different get on the road in a really tight game and have to figure out who's going to step up with leadership and win.
1: Well, that's interesting, Coach, because towards the end of your career, you sounded the alarms in regards to how difficult this was going to be for all coaches around college football, the NIL, the transfer portal eras that we're currently living in, and you just kind of touched on it. Is that the most difficult things for coaches now to try to traverse, is trying to make sure the chemistry of that football team that you put together is going to be able to perform for you in the fall?
3: Well, it is. I thought there were more changes probably in my last 4 years than the first 46. I mean, it was amazing when they walked in and said, we're no longer going to have amateurism. We're going to pay players, but we're not paying for play. Well, that's not true. Best players got more money. So we darn sure were paying them for play. And the mistake that we made, guys, for years, the conferences and the universities took all the money. Players didn't get anything. They got $15 a month, like all of us did. What we should have done is added money to those scholarships. They wouldn't be employees. It wouldn't be cash outside. We should have given them $150,000 for graduating and make that a reward for what they come for, and that's to get their degree. We should have paid the parents to go to bowl games and playoff games. And we should have done those things long before we did, and now we wouldn't be where we are today. And the hard thing now is you – when we put in NIL, meaning a player can get paid for his name, image, and likeness, I think everybody agrees that that should have been done a long time ago, and that's fair. But with no guidelines, then you change the transfer portal to a one-time transfer, so you can transfer as many times as you want, and then you add agents to it. All of a sudden, we've got people that are tampering at a very high level, and people are just calling these players. It's even hard to trace because you got parents, you got high school coaches, you got agents, you got third parties. So now you don't even know who's going to be on your team. And at midseason, I'd have people call me, agents call our collective and say, listen, there's this cornerback that you're going to play against in 2 weeks, and he really wants to be on your team. So tell the coaches to be aware of it and look at him and maybe look him up after the game. And it's just stuff that's not best for anybody involved in our game.
2: Coach, I realize that it was always tough to try to gauge what the mindset of an 18 to 23-year-old kid was going to be on any given Saturday, but especially now, intangibles buy-in, weekly buy-in. I hear that from current coaches is wondering, is this guy, is he emotionally invested? And they think that money, that being the motivator, that has become a hindrance in some cases. Did you experience that in your later coaching career there when you were back at North Carolina?
3: I didn't think so. I experienced more tampering and guys just having their agents call and I need more money at North Carolina. We didn't have much money. So the guys that have enough money, those 12, 15 schools that are paying a roster $40 million, I think it's okay for them. They're good. They can pay everybody. So if you can pay everybody, it goes back to evaluation and development and team leadership. Let's look at the brand schools. Indiana was not a brand school. Not only did they have money, but Kirk did a great job of getting older players. They developed them. They coached them. They had great team chemistry. They were older than some pro teams. And he said, you take a 23-year-old or an 18-year-old, if you got to win, who's more disciplined, who's more focused, who's got more at stake going to the NFL? And then you take Vanderbilt. Got a great quarterback, but Clark Lee's done a great job, but they've got money. So not only do you have to have money, but then you've got to do a great job of evaluation and developing. Texas Tech would not have been in the playoffs. In fact, none of these three, unless they had enough money to buy really good players. But you're seeing some teams that have money, they're buying players, and they're still not winning. And those are the guys that you're talking about.
1: Talking to Coach Mac Brown, joins us here on Three Man Front. I do want to ask you, Texas now playing in the SEC, what was your immediate reaction when you learned that the Longhorns were heading to the Southeastern Conference from the Big 12? And how difficult did you think that move was going to be? Because it seems like Steve Sarkisian has got his team primed in 2026.
3: Yeah, guys, it's really funny. They kept it so quiet. In modern day, for Texas to move to the SEC and nobody know it, for USC and UCLA to go to the Big Ten and nobody knows it, that's pretty strong. And I was impressed. So I'm walking into media day at North Carolina. I sit down, and my first question is, what do you think about Texas going to the SEC? And I said, what are you talking about? They said, Texas and Oklahoma just went to the SEC. I said, no, they didn't. What do you mean? They said, Coach, they just went to the SEC. I couldn't answer it. And at first I thought it might not be smart because of the league and the number of great teams in that league, and you're going to have to be great every week. And then you think about the power of Texas when they're good and they've got so much money and they pull it all together. And Steve's done a tremendous job. Chris Delcani's done a great job. I think it's the best move ever because they're going to make a lot more money. And that's what we're looking at now with the Big Ten and the SEC. Their leagues are so good, but they've got money. And if you've got money, then you can have better facilities. You can attract better coaches. You can keep your staff, and you can attract better players. And I think that's one of the reasons we're seeing the Big Ten, that all of a sudden they're winning national championships. And I think that's the reason right now that the SEC and the Big Ten are atop. They're the strongest because they have infrastructure. They got great personnel, but they also have money.
2: Talking with the legend, Coach Mac Brown, joining us here on Three Man Front and joining us on the Higginbotham Hotline. Coach, this might be tough, but what's the best piece of career coaching advice you ever received?
3: Oh, boy, that's a great one. I had so much. The older guys, I love Coach Bryant. I loved Alabama football. I love Coach Dye. Coach Dye used to tell me, he said, let's see exactly how he put it. I want to quote him. He said, don't recruit potential, because that means he ain't done it yet. And I thought, that's really true. He's big. He's pretty. If he just had his heart. Coach said he didn't. He's 16, 17 years old. If he doesn't do it, if he's not going to play hard at 17, he's not going to play hard. So get guys that love to play, that are totally committed to the game, and that want to be team guys. And that's hard to do. I love our game. It's a great game. I still love the young people that play it and the coaches that coach it. And I do think there's a lot of great young people out there. They just have a lot more on their minds. They have a lot more people in their ears. And we got to get it back to your degree, you developing as a person, and you being better prepared for life after football when you get through. And that's what we all got into this for. And now money is a huge factor, but we got to get it back to what's important. And that's important for the fans. That's important for the coaches, the boosters. We've got booster fatigue. So many of my friends said, I'm going to start getting caller ID. Every time they call me, they want money, man. And I'm burnt out. This Mr. Joe Jamel, the field was named after him at Texas. He was a prominent lawyer. He was a billionaire. And he called me one night and he said, and this was before NIL, he said, am I the only living alum at Texas that's got money? Man, they call me every day. And I said, well, Joe, you're one of them.
1: Yeah. Wow.
3: And you'll get it.
1: Mac Brown joins us for a couple more minutes. Coach, I do want to ask you this because you just have such a great perspective. You were involved back when basically, you know, everyone voted who the national champion was. You were involved in the BCS. You ended your career in expanded college football playoff. So I'm just curious, in regards to where we are today, do you like the 12? Would you like to see it expanded to 16, 20, 24? Or I know it's never going to go back or go back to a more simpler time.
3: Guys, I like 12 until we figure out what's right. We've made some decisions without thinking about consequences. If we go to more than 12, I think we should have the group of six have their own national championship. I don't think it's fair to ask Tulane and James Madison, who after a good year, their coaches are probably leaving, a lot of their players are leaving. Why send Tulane back to Ole Miss when you could have sent Notre Dame? Why send James Madison to Oregon to both get embarrassed when you could have sent Texas? So let's go back and get the 12 best teams, period. We had Miami as the second best team, and they didn't even win their conference championship. In fact, the conference champions have not done well in the playoffs. So I'm not saying we should stick at 12. I'd probably look at 16 if it was me. But what I do think is we've got to look at when do we start, because we shouldn't be playing national championship games, in my mind, on January 20th. We've always played them in early January. I think one of ours was January 4th and one January 10th, because now you're starting to affect recruiting. You're affecting your early enrollees. You're affecting spring practice. You're changing a lot of things with that schedule. So I'd like to see us go back to early January. I'd like to see us start in late August, like 0 week. I don't think we need bye weeks, really. Maybe have one, but usually coaches beat them up on bye weeks anyway. So it's just a time to rest. I think we should quit playing the power four schools against the group of six schools. Maybe once, but we shouldn't have three or four of those on the schedule. I think we need to do a better job of determining who gets in the playoff with strength of schedule. If you've got Indiana playing a light schedule, Notre Dame playing a light schedule, but Texas and Ohio State are going to play here in a month, one of them is going to be really hurt in that 12-team playoff. They're going to take a hit. So

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2: I don't think that common sense is something that we're using these days when it comes to a lot of things.
3: Well, we're not, and we're kind of all over the place. We've got to get our leadership back in line. I learned in coaching through my years, unless you have alignment and everybody is in agreement, and then you have a strategic plan, and everybody that was in agreement gets that strategic plan and fights to make it work, it's not going to be successful. And right now we're all over the place. We got to get aligned. And I do think that the Protect College Sports Act that Nick and I both are on, and on that committee, and Urban Meyer on that committee, there's a lot of good things that are there that could be enacted. It's not perfect. It took a long time to mess some of this up. It's probably going to take some time to fix it. But there are a lot of good things. I'd say 80% of those things need to be changed. And that's, I like the 5 years of eligibility. I like the one-time transfer without penalty. I like the fact that we can make sure that the agent is qualified before he represents a young person, and that he is locked into a certain amount of money that he can charge the player, instead of these 25 and 30% tiles. The NFL's got it right. They've got antitrust. They've got collective bargaining. They've been doing this for a long time. So I think, guys, we need to continue to look at what they're doing. And nobody wants to say we're pro sports. Well, we're paying players. So maybe they're younger, but it's facts.
2: We're pretty close.
3: I think that's called professional when they're pros. But we can't treat it just like professional football because they're 18-year-olds.
2: That's right. He is the coach, Mack Brown. He, along with late coach Lou Holtz, going to be honored. The quarterbacking Children's Health Foundation recognizing the 2026 Nick Saban Legacy Award recipients. 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And more information, go to NickSabanLegacyAward.org. 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

0: you missed it, legendary head football coach Mack Brown joining us, part of the Nick Saban Legacy Award. He's going to be honored along with the late great head coach Lou Holtz. Once again, for more information, go to NickSabanLegacyAward.org. But 6 o'clock, Red Mountain Theater coming up on August the 24th. So you got exactly 2 weeks from today to make your plans to be there, and that'll be a special night. But wow, the stories, and we're already getting feedback on the text line, Pat, just Coach Mack Brown, that wealth of knowledge, 47 years as a coach.
1: Very fortunate to have interviewed him a few times in his career, and Mack has always been just an incredible interview, and hopefully you got an opportunity to hear that. If not, you can download the Three Man Front podcast, but very honest. And you know what? As the game was changing right before everyone's eyes a couple of years ago, I'll never forget one of the stories and one of the alarm bells that he gave to all of college football is when literally 2 or 3 weeks into the season, he started having players come into his office wanting more money from an NIL perspective.
0: Well, and I didn't bring this up, but after his national championship year at Texas, I remember a radio interview he did with someone, and they said, when did you know? Because you had that roster coming in. You had such a disappointing year, and I'm trying to remember the season, but they were loaded. They usually are. And he said, I knew back in the spring when we had guys, I was getting reports of guys missing class, you're late to a meeting, you're missing this, the voluntary stuff. I knew we had a big culture problem then. And he said it showed up on the field. But just getting his perspective of, again, some of the common sense that we see, but if it was only that easy. But Mack Brown, that was one of those guys of, between Nick Saban, Mack Brown, and I try to think of the third head coach, but if we were going to have a college football czar, he would get a nomination. Mm-hmm. He would from me.
1: Yep.
0: You heard his response from tampering. And just how prevalent it is. Mm-hmm. And when it's going on, at inopportune times, I don't guess it's ever opportune if you want to keep the guy, but inopportune times and how much of that guy's attention is going other places. 205-834-9450. Get to the text line now. Love hearing your responses. Glad that you enjoyed Coach Mack Brown. Loved hearing what Coach Brown had to say about things. Lots of experience and wisdom, for sure. Chase says Coach Brown is 100% right. And along with what he said, nobody's talking about the physical effects on the players with an extra number of games at the end of the season. Yeah, back before they were getting paid, that's what all the college presidents would cite. Number of games. Physical. Toll on body. And that's all valid and it's all true. You just don't hear it very much anymore. Until it fits the narrative of something they're trying to get pushed, and that would be their own agenda.
2: Well, and what do they care more about? And they wouldn't say this publicly, but do you care more about money or player health? They care more about money.
0: Brilliant stuff with Matt, guys. Thank you so much. It's Manny Petty Day at the spa that Auburn team is on vacation at. Good. Keep them trimmed up. Don't get an ingrown, not this time of year.
2: Oh, no.
0: Can't have that. And this one, Bama's complete lack of run game kept Missouri alive, just like a lot of others. Small uptick in run production, and they dog walked several teams.
2: So I know that we talked to Nick Kelly, and he gave a really good breakdown of camp for Alabama so far. I think the one thing that's definitely stood out to me is we've heard a lot about EJ Crowell. I feel like over the last maybe two practices they had, though, it sounded like A.K. Deere picking up a lot of buzz in camp. I know that on Friday he was running with the ones. He was the first running back up in all their drills, and it seems like he heard a lot about him last year, but just wasn't quite there as an all-around back, and it feels like maybe this year. That'd be pretty nice if you could have Daniel Hill, A.K. Deere, E.J. Crowell, and those are like 1, 2, 3, and you could rotate them in pretty seamlessly. That'd be hard to be worse than last year with that. Really hard to be worse.
0: For sure. Keep the text rolling in, 205-834-9450. A little pushback from Bama Hater on something, but we read one of his texts. But we appreciate it, Bama Hater. We know that you're fired up for football season. Go Canes. Or is Miami in most preseason polls? They're top 10. They're what, top 5, top 4?
2: They're going to be fantastic.
0: Sub 1?
2: Yeah, they should be. Yeah, and they should be. They're great. They should be great.
0: They're like a negative. They're like a scratch golfer. That's how good they are in the preseason.
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0: 12:32, welcome back in on this Reaction Monday. If you missed any of our interviews, you can download the Three Man Front podcast. Mac Brown just joined us a couple minutes ago. Nick Kelly from AL.com, also Nathan King from Auburn 247. It has become an annual tradition as Bruce Feldman from The Athletic, he does his annual freaks list of 2026. South Carolina wide receiver Nick Harbor tops the list. How about that? He is number one according to the freak list. Jeremiah Smith, no surprise whatsoever, is number two at wide receiver from Ohio State. Three is Amari Washington from Oregon. He's a defensive tackle. Jackson Cantwell from Miami, offensive tackle. And rounding out the top five, Jaden Woods from Florida, edge. So it had me thinking, and I don't know if you guys have seen this list or not, do you believe that Alabama or Auburn have any players in the top 25?
1: They say that Keyshawn Singleton's a freak.
2: I will recuse myself from.
0: So you've already seen the list?
2: Yeah.
0: Okay. No Alabama-Auburn players in the top 10, nor 11.
2: I was definitely surprised by who the top Alabama player was, if I'm remembering the crew.
1: Xavier Atkins, I was going to say, and then maybe Keisha Singleton won't get enough love, though.
0: So according to Bruce Feldman, those Auburn players you just mentioned, that would be a big no.
1: Okay.
0: Coming in at number 13 from the University of Alabama, offensive tackle Jackson Lloyd.
2: 6'7", 315, I think.
0: 317. He's got 18% body fat.
2: He benches like 500 pounds.
0: 505 pounds.
1: We'll run behind him. What are we doing?
0: Squatted 760. Right. He has power clean 365, vertical jump 33 inches, broad jump 9'6".
2: It's pretty good.
1: Seems like problem solved.
0: So according to Bruce Feldman, he is ahead of Dylan Stewart. Who's at number 14?
2: Well, we'll get to see them go head-to-head, potentially.
0: As I'm scrolling down the list.
2: The next guy for Alabama is who I was thinking of. I was shocked that he was as high as he was.
1: Lorcan, because of his six-toe?
2: Yes, he has webbed feet, actually. Yeah.
0: So no Auburn player in the top 20 or 21 or 22. Coming in at number 23 from the University of Alabama, Daniel Hill.
2: And he slimmed down a little bit, according to Rodney.
1: Was it Riley or Hill that slimmed down?
2: Might have been both.
1: One of them's 198 now.
2: I think Daniel Hill's bigger than that, but
1: it ain't EJ Crowell.
2: No, but I just I remember Rodney in the spring was all about how Daniel Hill had cut some poundage.
0: Last year, Hill was a good all-purpose weapon for the Tide, rushing 75 times, 284 yards, 6 touchdowns. This offseason, Hill. Now 6'1", 237. He bench pressed 485 pounds, squatted 800.
2: He almost benches as much as... Now, granted, when you're 6'7", the arms are going to be longer, so that's a lot more distance you're taking that weight, but that's crazy.
1: Yeah, it's got him listed 6'1", 234.
2: You bench 485 and you're 6'1"? That's crazy.
1: I like his smile.
0: He's got a vertical jump of 38 inches, broad jump of 10'4".
1: He looks like an easygoing fella.
0: So the top Auburn player coming in at number 26 is Deshaun Womack, defensive end.
1: Okay.
0: 6'5", 260, former five-star recruit on his third SEC program with stops at LSU and Ole Miss. Last year for the Rebels, Womack had tremendous speed, had career highs in tackles with 27, tackles for loss with 4.5 to go with 2 sacks. This offseason, he clocked 21.6 miles per hour on the GPS, squatted 565 pounds, and bench pressed 350.
1: Okay.
0: I am continuing to try to find Atkins on here. Lenora Sellers is number 36. Ryan Coleman-Williams is at number 38 on the freak list. He had a disappointing sophomore year, though he still caught 49 passes, 689 yards, and 4 touchdowns. By all account, he's had a fantastic offseason and seems primed for a big season. He's up to 185 pounds. What did he weigh when he came to Alabama? Do you remember?
1: I remember like 165, 170.
2: Yeah, I was thinking, yeah, that's what I was going to say.
0: Oh, yeah. According to this article, I just didn't finish reading the part about Ryan Coleman-Williams. He came in at 160. So he's put on 25 pounds of weight.
2: Okay, that's good.
1: Probably a good idea.
0: He improved his squat to 465, his power clean to 295. His jump numbers are elite. 44-inch vertical, 11-2 broad jump. He hit 23.1 miles per hour on the GPS.
2: And he grew a third hand.
1: And he gained a spouse.
0: And he needs the third hand.
2: Yes, he does. And yeah, that's right. And he got married.
1: That's
2: good for him. And he added another last name.
0: Coming in at number 48.
2: Big offseason for him.
0: Byron Brown, top 50 at 48. Said he made the freaks list last year. The 6'3", 235-pounder improved his bench press to 315 pounds from 300 and is still squatting 600 pounds, a hefty load for any quarterback, while he's hitting 22.5 miles per hour on the GPS.
1: If I had a guy that looked like his strength coach, I think he could scare me into pushing some pretty big weight up. Have you seen that guy?
0: Mm-hmm. Coming in at number 54. The jersey that Conrad will don.
2: Yeah.
0: Bray Hubbard.
1: Bray.
0: 6'2", 218. Hubbard's athleticism is impressive. He bench pressed 430 pounds, squatted 620, power clean 365. He also vertically jumped 39 inches, broad jumped 10.6, and clocked 21.8 miles per hour.
1: Have a day, Bray. Let's go.
2: Deceptively fast. What they say.
1: That's what they say about you.
0: Why am I not finding Atkins on here yet?
1: I guess he's not a freak. He's just a preseason All-American. I digress.
0: John Mateer is at 69.
2: Oh, well, hey, if you've seen those pictures of John Mateer lately, he's been putting in some work. Everyone's going crazy about that.
1: I just get his hand sight. We're getting some ideas from my sight.
2: Okay.
1: So Mateer's hand.
2: So how it should be at media days. It's like, hey, we just put your hand on the table real quick. It starts laughing. No, just for a second. You want to take your shoes off at the table? That's fine. Yeah, you can take your shoes
1: off. You can talk to that radio show. Just give me your hand while you talk to them.
0: So Atkins didn't make the list.
1: Atkins didn't. All right, well.
2: That's motivation, right?
0: Oh. Did not make the 101. He lists the 101.
1: Maybe for Bruce to be a little bit more careful next year. That's where my motivation would be. I like Bruce. It's easy to miss, but I don't know. It seems like that would be a kind of when you're working through the SEC section, that would be a guy.
0: I'm like Conrad. I would not have had Jackson Lloyd as a top 15 freak in college football, the offensive tackle at Alabama.
2: I mean, the measurables are there.
1: What did Coach Brown just tell us?
2: Don't recruit on potential because they haven't done anything yet. But, hey, he was the first – I mean, I guess we all assume Michael Carroll was going to start, but he was technically the first guy to win a starting job on the offensive line this year for Alabama.
0: Yeah.
2: Was Lloyd. That was back in – like the day after we lost Indiana. They said he was going to be the starting left tackle.
1: It should not surprise us, but the best idea that Conrad has had today apparently is growing a third hand. People are really big into that. They think it's a good idea for everyone to grow a third hand.
2: It can help with some stuff.
0: A little bit of interesting news coming out of Texas. SMU head coach Rhett Lashley said quarterback Kevin Jennings injured his right index finger Friday after practice in the locker room, and he'll be limited up to the next couple weeks.
1: Sounds like a culture problem to me.
0: Locker room? What was he doing in the locker room?
1: Somebody disrespected him.
0: Think so?
1: I don't know. But it said it happened in the locker room?
0: Friday after practice in the locker room.
2: I mean, you hope this isn't the case.
1: Taking when it
2: I
1: too far that, to make a point?
2: That makes me think, yeah, you got mad and you
1: hit something.
2: Yeah. Because we've seen that.
1: What have I said about picking up your stuff?
2: Yeah.
1: No, that's not probably him doing that.
0: Lashley said normally he'd be concerned with the amount of time his quarterback could miss, but Jennings has been around a while, and he'll be back in time to prepare for Florida State. In other words, I'm not worried because he doesn't need to practice because it's Florida State.
1: But what about the other guy that I threw out? What was it? Desmond, the baseball player. We were talking about Desmond Jennings that day.
2: Oh, the gosh. Baseball player.
1: Yeah, we were talking about SMU. We'll talk about it in a break. Doesn't matter. 205-834-9450. I saw an elephant at the Birmingham Zoo this weekend, says this listener, and it seemed like, he grew a fifth leg or another hand or something, to be more specific. That can happen there. And as Pat and I realized one day when we looked up on one of the monitors it was Animal Planet that was on, we caught it at a bad time.
0: Yeah, it was a really bad time.
1: Yeah.
2: Like all of it?
1: Yeah. Yeah. We watched Little Dumbo being made. Yeah. Enjoy that for your 10 o'clock on a Wednesday. All right, we'll continue. Three-man front.
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0: 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Reminder, we will be at Social Taco tomorrow. 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And don't forget, for those that have won tickets, Wednesday night, big night at Regions Field as the Jocks kickoff party, as we will officially, unofficially start the 2026 college football season.
1: That's going to feel like it, right? It kind of starts feeling like it at SEC Media Days, and we get that in July. And then we have this lull, but then we get camp started. We got the kickoff event. Next week, we got high school football, Pat.
0: Mm-hmm.
1: Hard to believe.
0: Yeah, Kyle Parmalee will start his weekly hit with us this Friday. We'll do a little preview of the 2026 season. It's going to be a lot different for those that might have forgotten. We now have, no longer do we have seven classifications in Alabama high school football. We have six, and they changed the playoff structure. So Kyle Parmalee will join us, as he will, each and every Friday at 1 o'clock, brought to you by Crafts. So he will be on with us every Friday at 1 o'clock.
1: Yeah, we appreciate our friends at Crafts. I also appreciate seeing the videos that we're getting coming out of fall camp, and we saw it with Pete Golding and Ole Miss this weekend with one of their offensive linemen, I believe, Joe Corey. They're at practice, and Pete Golding is talking to the team and talking about all the hard work and dedication. Then he starts describing the attributes and the characteristics of this one guy, and you have the camera shot that is centered on this guy as he is focused with his attention at his head coach. Little does he know his head coach is talking about him. They award him the scholarship. Just cool moment. We've seen it a million times, but to me it never gets old because that guy, he's not getting all of that NIL money.
0: No.
1: He's there, and he's busing it for his teammates because he wants to be there, mm-hmm. and he wants to be a part of something.
0: Yep.
1: Really cool to see.
0: Yeah, I'm sitting here reading over some of the reports that I've seen this morning and reading some of the stuff that Ryan Grubb said after the practice. And one thing is for sure, and we heard A.K. Deere's name mentioned with Nick Kelly from AL.com a little bit earlier. That seems to be a more pronounced name that we are hearing now as we begin week number two of fall camp for Alabama.
1: Great conversation with Coach Mack Brown. If you missed any portion of that, you can go back or just listen again. You can go and find it there at jocksfm.com, the three-man front podcast. But going back to our conversation with Coach Brown that we had earlier in the hour, this one reads, one of the things Coach Brown said was do away with the bye week. This listener says, I'm not so sure about that. He said the coaches beat the players up on a bye week anyway. The coaches may have done that 20 years ago. They don't do that anymore, do they? Actually, you'd be surprised. I think they get after it. It's been my experience. Now, it depends on the team and what your roster looks like at that point. Yes, if you're really, really banged up, then you're probably going light, and it's going to be a lot more heavy. Just learning and maybe thudding up. But from my experience, you would think, all right, you're going to get prepared for this opponent that you have coming up in 2 weeks because you have the bye week. You're going to spend all that extra time. No, a lot of times it's just work on ourselves, get better, and ones versus ones, physical practices. Now, different coaches do it different ways. I remember Mike Gundy came out several years ago, and this was back before they were only winning three games a year. They were actually contending for the Big 12, and they were in the conversation. And he talked about just the way that they practice, and it was kind of a nuance, Pat, by it wasn't near as much contact. It was a lot of film, mm-hmm. a lot of walkthrough, it was a lot of talking. Ends up that – and he happened to have a decent defense that year. I think most coaches just try to get as many reps as they can these days out of these guys during the bye week, and you just pray that none of them go down with an injury. Have y'all heard anything about Field 3 in Tuscaloosa? I'm just learning about Field 3, but Field 3 is the field where I don't think you want to go. Field 3 sounds like it's the one that you go, and that's where after practice awards are handed out. That's where, all right, you didn't want to do it during group time, the entire group, everybody else is going in, we're going to go to field number 3. Field number 3 is where I think you decide if you're going to continue to do what puts you on field number 3, if football's the right sport or if Alabama's the right place for you. I think field 3 maybe puts things in perspective for you. That'd be my guess.
0: Attitude adjustment, perhaps.
1: Yeah. What have you heard about Field 3, Conrad?
2: So, yeah, that's what I was kind of bringing up earlier, where you had a number of players that were asked about it this Saturday when they had their media day at fall camp, and they wouldn't really get into specifics. It was more just everybody going, yeah, you don't want to go to that place. That's not where you want to be. But I do know they had some sort of a drill, and it was called the Ring of Fire. And my understanding of what I read about it was it's essentially a 30-yard by 30-yard ring of nonstop movement. And some of the players were saying that at times that drill would run for 45 straight minutes, where you are constantly, there's no stopping. You are running, moving, whatever it is, jumping, whatever, for 45 straight minutes. There's no water breaks. There's no hand on the hips. There's no, hey, coach, let me get a breather for a second. It is a undetermined amount of time when you start of just nonstop go, go, go, getting after it. So it definitely seems a little different than what we've heard with the ice cream trucks and some of the maybe fun things that they had at practices in the first couple of years under DeBoer. But yeah, it's seems tough, but that's good.
1: This one reads, smart work is sometimes hard work, but don't conflate the two. I love the show. Y'all are the best radio show around. Thank you, Darren from Tennessee. Tell Ryan we say hello. Go Cats. Will Stein, he's trying to go under the radar. No egos on that staff. That's what I read anyways. Somebody else was asking about Field 3. Now, Field 3 sort of making its rounds in the publications. What is Field 4?
2: I don't think you want to find out about that.
0: That's down the street.
2: Field 4 is where you go if you lose to Kentucky in week 2.
1: Field 4 is otherwise known as the Ajayi Hall Field.
2: Just a giant hole in Tuscaloosa, a.k.a. the portal.
1: What did Coach Brown tell us? 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

0: Landrum Roberts, Pat Smith, Conrad Van Order, Molly Robinson. This is Three Man Front on Jocks.
1: It is 1 o'clock. It has been a jam-packed show. Appreciate everybody tuning us in on this Reaction Monday. Don't forget, we'll be at Social Taco beginning tomorrow at 10 a.m. Landrum and myself, we will be there from 10 until 2. Hope to see you there. Then hope to see those winners that won tickets to the Jocks kickoff party, which is coming up on Wednesday night at Field. You got your speech all planned out? You ready to go?
2: Yes, I do.
1: Okay, good.
2: Yep. I'll be doing it in the King's English with a little bit of an accent. It's just working on something.
1: That'll be good.
2: Some spot roles I was up for during the whole America 250 thing. Oh, hopefully it works out. We'll see. It will air.
1: Hey, speaking of that, I assume Hastings, is he going to be there Wednesday night?
3: Pat.
2: Oh, we still got to do hot golf.
1: That's why I brought it up.
2: Oh, thank you. I've forgotten.
1: I want to know what the latest is.
2: What's the hottest day we could play?
3: Does it not seem like Hastings kind of got what he wanted and then ditched us?
2: No.
3: It kind of feels that way to me.
2: I feel
3: he got his 15 minutes of fame, and then he just rode off into the
1: sunset. So he used us?
2: No, I feel like the ball's in your court.
3: For the golf thing? As,
2: yes, I think it's on you to set up when you could do it. He said, let me know.
3: I feel like that's kind of on him.
2: Thursday, we got a high of 93.
3: Oh, I'm busy.
2: Hang on. What's that feels like? It's going to feel like hell. That's what it says here. Hell. Actual place.
3: Yeah, what was Pat doing the other day? I have to clean out my lint filter on Thursday.
1: Hey, listen, that's very serious.
3: I know.
1: Like if that could start a fire.
3: Especially with the heat, so
1: yeah.
3: I'm probably out on
1: you
3: Thursday.
1: Make sure you got that
2: clean. You know what? I'm always very vigilant of that since I had roommates in college, and my buddy Nick, he sponsored our washer and our dryer, but he was very, very serious about cleaning out the lint filter and it could cause a fire. Mm-hmm. And ever since then, I've done it. I have to be careful about critiquing my wife because she does our laundry. So a lot of times I'll just go in behind her and she won't know and I'll clear up the lint thing. Because then if I get caught doing it, I'm helping, but I'm also pointing out to her.
3: Yeah, it's like, oh, you didn't think that I would do it or something?
2: Yeah.
3: Yeah. My Pat got tickled by that one.
2: It's happened to him.
3: So before Paige and I got married, she moved in with one of her friends who doesn't listen to the show, so I don't feel bad saying this.
2: Hope you're doing well, Bucky.
3: She moved in.
1: That's going to say, what was his name?
3: That's good.
2: Thank you.
3: That was good. Very quick on your feet. But she moved in with one of her friends who had been living in this apartment for over a year by herself, had never changed the lint filter. Never. Oh, in over my. A year. Uh-huh. Over a year.
2: And good Lord, just looking after her.
3: Paige was horrified. She's like, do you know how many times you almost probably burned this place to the ground? She's like, I didn't know. Her friend said, I didn't know that was a thing in there.
1: Jeepers.
2: I didn't know that was a thing.
3: I didn't know you had to do that.
2: I thought Connor was about to say she had not washed her sheets in a year. And then I'm like,
3: No, she did not. No, she did. She just was playing
2: Russian roulette. She washed them too much.
3: She was playing Russian roulette every time she washed them.
2: The filter.
3: Or dried them, yeah. Whew.
1: Earlier today, Ryan Grubb met with the media after Alabama's practice. He was asked about the running backs. He said, today, I thought we had some really, really good runs today. A couple of pops on the cutback lanes. Guys got their shoulders squared. Daniel had a nice one. Trayshawn Brown had another good one. A.K. Deer had a touchdown on a rail route. It was a competitive day for the running backs, so I felt like it was coming from all different directions. Everybody was showing up and doing a really good job. No mention of Crowell.
3: Well, he's inevitable, Pat. We don't have to mention him every time.
1: Okay. Mm-hmm. Okay.
2: So is a rail route, is that like the wheel route?
3: That's what I had envisioned in my mind.
2: Okay. All right. That's what I was thinking it was.
3: Yeah, a little outside.
2: Like a railroad. Whoop. Yeah, just whoop, whoop.
3: Yep.
2: Somebody asking on the text line, if used correctly, which I think Auburn, the emphasis to Cam Coleman too much at times last year, Or you're trying to force him and there's other guys open. Who knows what was going on?
3: Oh, but did you see the video, Landrum, of Cam Coleman at
2: practice? Seen it plenty of times. And he'll make – he made those in games versus in games that nobody cared about.
1: Arkansas.
2: There's a prime example. Arkansas.
3: Vanderbilt, yeah.
2: The three of us and Ty Richardson and seven other people watched that game that day, that rainy whatever day in Fayetteville.
1: That was so ugly.
2: That Arkansas should be ashamed of themselves for losing.
1: Mm-hmm.
2: You let Hugh get out of that one. Mm-hmm. But
1: he could have been fired before the Kentucky game instead of after the Kentucky game.
2: But somebody asking, can Cam Coleman be the best wide receiver in the country? Based on what I've seen, I don't see how Smith gets dethroned.
1: So I saw a report over the weekend about, I was reading some of the practice reports around the conference. And they were talking about Texas, and they said, undoubtedly, the deepest room that they have is wide receivers. They have got, they said, literally nine guys that seven of the nine could start at every other SEC program.
2: Well, Wingo and Coleman for sure.
3: Yeah, I'll give you that
2: Wingo and Coleman could start anywhere in the country.
3: They've got some, I think he's a five-star freshman. I'm sure he's probably pretty good.
1: That was Eric Henry's post watching them the other day. He said that they've got nine receivers that will be in a rotation, and seven of the nine can easily start at any other SEC school.
2: And this is not a shot at Eric. This is just anybody. But you get three downs before you have to decide whether you want to punt or you want to go for it on fourth down, and there's only one football.
3: Hey, good for them. That's great.
1: Also, I was reading Oklahoma, and they said Mateer's having an okay camp.
2: And by the way, you still have to play Georgia.
1: But the running attack at Oklahoma is going to be much improved from where it was last year. And Livingstone coming over from Texas, and obviously the number one wide receiver.
2: Yeah.
1: What's his name?
3: Satania.
1: Yeah, Satania.
2: Yeah.
1: That him and Mateer.
3: Mr. Trick Play.
1: Him and Mateer are literally just – simpatico.
2: They've got Oklahoma.
1: Like, that's their number one guy.
2: Oklahoma has three legitimate threats now at wide receiver. Last year, Satania was all they had.
1: Yeah.
3: Mm-hmm.
1: So they said running game's improved. Mateer's been so far.
2: I thought he was meh before he hurt his hand last year.
3: Yeah, I didn't. Yeah, he wasn't lighting the world on fire. But he beat Michigan, so.
2: I feel like John Mateer maybe, well, that would be a good example because he ended up getting drafted really high.
3: What?
2: Yeah, I don't know. Maybe because the love that Jackson, but they're two different quarterbacks that Jackson Dart had when he first got to Ole Miss, and it was like, well.
3: Yeah, Jackson Dart was way better than John Mateer, though, in my opinion.
2: I think so, too.
3: Sam Levitt looked good, though. I know, Pat, you were sharing some, you know, people were raving about him at camp, but seeing the videos, he was looked great against air.
1: That's incredible.
3: Those are some bombs.
1: He's might just give him the Heisman now.
2: So he's passing against LSU's basketball team.
1: Yeah, all four of them.
2: Will Wade. You think he's out? I mean, is he out there in gym shorts doing defensive slides, palms up?
3: He has to be.
2: Still got it?
1: Maybe the men's basketball team is practicing with Kim Mulkey's women's team.
3: Ah.
1: So they have enough for practice.
3: Yeah.
2: Palms up, ladies, let's go!
3: Well, that's why I just didn't know. Did they have, like, a coach that rotates in as, like, he just plays the point with the other four actual players they have every day so they can go and run drills and stuff?
1: Mm-hmm.
2: Just a heads up, I will not be at all, and I would chip in for my own birthday present if you guys get me a Kim Mulkey cameo for next year.
3: Let's see if she's on there.
2: I hope she is.
1: I was going to get you a Bryce Harper one.
2: Oh, I would.
3: He's still on there, remember?
1: Yes, that's why I said I'm going to get you one.
2: That'd be cool, too.
1: Where he says, hey, Landrum, enjoy the postseason, and they won't be playing in it.
3: Oh, this is perfect. It's really not that expensive.
2: What is it? How much is it?
1: $75.
2: Give me some. I'll pay for that sass.
3: $250.
2: Come on.
3: That's not that bad.
1: $250.
2: Come on. You guys got it. Pat.
1: Conrad's got it.
2: Pat, that's a parlay for you.
3: I got it.
2: That's a parlay in your sleep. That's a Mariners Braves parlay.
3: Oh, how about this? She is a highly rated user on Cameo. She has an average rating of 4.9 out of 5 stars. So she gives high quality cameos. Like, she's not half-assing it. Like, she's really...
2: There's nothing half-assed about that.
3: No,
2: woman.
3: Exactly.
2: From the way she dresses, the way she coaches, to the way she does Cammy.
1: Laser would have to have her all made up. Like, she couldn't come out
2: there. Oh, yeah. I want sequins.
3: Yeah, see, well, yeah. She also typically responds within 24 hours. So, like, she's on it. High quality, fast response time.
1: I think we need to start a GoFundMe for Landrum's birthday. Yes. To get
2: I don't want Wednesday practice Kim. I want sideline big game Kim.
1: What if she does it like during a timeout during a game for Landrum?
2: Dry erase that would be great. In her hand. And she writes happy birthday, Lando. And she knows
3: Lando.
2: And then she comes up with a nickname for me. All of a sudden we're on a nickname basis.
3: Yeah.
1: What do you call her?
2: Huh?
1: What do you call her? If she calls you Lando.
2: My little southern sass. I don't know. Nothing.
3: Okay.
2: I think it'd be entertaining, though, if she called you, wish you happy birthday. Do you not? Go out there, Conrad.
3: It'd be cool. It'd be cool. I mean, there's probably other people I'd ask for before Kim Mulkey, but that's always been your thing.
2: Yeah, definitely my thing.
3: Mm-hmm. Mm-hmm. I wonder if the money goes to NIL or if it just goes in her pocket.
2: I don't know. Does that change things for you guys? If it's going to...
3: Well, I mean, I already went to
2: her next Angel Reese restaurant
3: one time, so I can't really say anything.
2: No, you can't.
3: How much was the Bryce Harper cameo again? Was it more?
1: I think it was like $350, wasn't it?
3: No.
1: Or it was more than that.
3: It's
1: $800, $900?
3: Yeah. It's $900. Okay, I was like, surely she's cheaper than Bryce Harper.
2: Or inexpensive.
3: On cameo.
2: Please.
1: Is Will Wade on cameo?
2: There's nothing cheap about that woman.
3: You're right. You know what I meant.
2: Goodness gracious.
3: Let's see. Yeah, his is probably like $20.
2: All right. Steve has already said, count me in for Landrum birthday message from Kim. All right. So he has agreed.
1: Okay, well, he can pay the $250, and me and Conrad will.
2: Don't speak for Conrad. I felt like Conrad was about to chip in like $20.
1: He's about to have a baby, man. He ain't got no money.
3: I'm busy.
2: Paige is gonna have a baby.
3: Got to repair my lint filter.
2: Where is Conrad?
1: And his roof.
3: Yeah, my roof. Yeah, Will Wade's not on there. Sorry. That's a bummer.
1: Is Nate Oates on there?
3: Just keep on. He needs to pull up the roster now. I'll tell you what, if Lane Kiffin was on there, he'd be making some bank doing that.
1: Is Nate Oates' new wife on there?
3: Stop.
1: What do you mean stop? I was just asking a legitimate question.
3: He is not.
2: That is a legitimate question.
3: She is TBD. He is not.
1: Okay.
2: What about his top assistant?
3: I thought that was...
2: Who is he the head coach of?
1: Oh, man.
2: All of his top assistants are now head coaches somewhere, right?
1: Well,
2: I know. Yeah.
1: I noticed a couple limbs down in my backyard this weekend, and I've got a bigger problem with one of my bigger trees. 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
2: A lot of your action to the college football talk we've been discussing throughout the show. We'll get to it next. Three-man front right here on a Monday on Jack.
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1: I think the mission, calling it Inherent Resolve, that's the right call. 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
1: Oh, man.
0: They're next door neighbors. The boys from Jersey.
1: Joysey.
0: Yeah, they put a 10 spot up on the board. They lead New York 10-2 as they play in the bottom of the third inning. And it looks like New Jersey is looking to add more. How tall is the pitcher's mound? What is that like a...
2: I mean, you're basically...
0: That's like a doormat.
2: I mean, you're throwing off flat ground.
0: It's like a little doormat. And some of those guys for that age, though, have wicked stuff. Anyways, I don't know why I mentioned that, but New Jersey is up on New York, and if you're paying attention to that, or if maybe you wagered on it, then you wagered too much.
2: Oh, my goodness.
3: Can you do that?
0: And you have a problem, Pat.
3: Surely you can't do that.
2: Yes, you can.
3: Well, okay. I mean...
2: Usually not in these type rounds, but when you get to actually Williamsport, yes.
3: Like on the big platforms?
2: Yes.
3: I'm not talking about like some guy you met in an alley. Like, yeah, I'm sure Don will take a couple shekels on New Jersey, but.
0: Pat ever told you the story about the, was it 2004? He bought a brand new truck through Team Taipei. He rode that little.
3: The gift that keeps on giving.
0: That little falsified birth certificate from that 17-year-old first baseman.
2: Oh, he was 18. He wasn't 17. Hey, speaking of driving, how about the garage in Pelham?
0: Yes.
2: And we've been talking about it for some time. And now's the time, especially as many folks getting back to school, getting back in your fall routine. And now's a good time to get that AC check because we all know it's going to.

0: be a couple more months before we get to cool weather.
1: That's right. And you go to thegarageandpelham.com. 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It's like Pat said, the Garage in Pelham, when it comes to AC and making sure that your car is running and keeping your family cool and comfortable, you can do it there. They got the all-new diagnostic machines that can handle even the newest coolants, refrigerants, whatever make, model. But that's not where they stop, Pat. Anything under the hood, these guys can handle it.
0: How about oil changes, got brakes, alignments, tire rotations, and balancing? They can do all of that at the Garage in Pelham. Convenient perks include after-hours drop-off, which is very important because if you can't get there before you get off or before 5 o'clock, 6 o'clock, you can drop off afterwards. So very convenient. You can book your appointment online if that helps you out as well. So once again, it's a family-owned business. It's not one of these national chains. It's folks that you go to church with, folks that you see in the grocery store. They will take care of you just like they've taken care of us.
1: Yeah, if you can't tell by now that the Garage in Pelham is super customer friendly, go and read the reviews. 5 stars across the board. That's why folks that used to deal with them for years when they lived here in Birmingham, now they've moved out of the area, they still bring their cars, trucks, and SUVs, Pat, to thegarageandpelham.com because Bob, who is the owner, Robert and Richie, there to greet you when you walk into the lobby. That's what you're going to get. You're going to get the service you deserve.
0: TheGarageInPelham.com. That's the website. All the things that Landrum and I have been talking and telling you about, just go to their website and find out more information today.
1: All right, we go from good to bad. The worst thing that Conrad has seen, here it is.
2: This is the worst thing I've seen.
3: Been in quarantine and like I need to get out and party. Woo! What's better than beach and a few drinks and Jeeps? Man, get any better than that. Law enforcement's definitely made their visibility and made people chill out and not be as crazy. The cops are doing their job as long as they don't be mean to people who are actually being innocent. Then I'm all gravy, baby.
4: Well, as Landrum mentioned, it is not a great time to be a little leaguer in the state of New York. It's also not a good time to be a professional football fan in the state of New York. And it's not just because the Jets and Giants suck, even though I guess that's kind of New Jersey, technically.
1: Is it cost of living?
4: No, it's not, actually. But that's another one. Add that one to the list as well.
1: Is it the Mamdani grocery stores?
4: Add that one to the list as well. We could be here all day if we're talking about the bad
1: things. Is it Gracie House and how they didn't change the carpet?
4: It is not, actually, Landrum. It has to do with an immaculate $2.1 billion stadium that was recently built for the Buffalo Bills. It's an immaculate stadium if you look at it from the outside. But apparently, if you're on the inside, not so great.
1: Oh, do tell.
4: So the Buffalo Bills, they held a fan event over the weekend. It was their first, I guess, public opening of their new stadium, which fans have been very, very excited about. And what flooded the internet, Landrum and Pat, after they had fans come into the new venue? Obstructed viewing.
1: Mm.
4: So apparently, numerous fans were complaining that many seats in the venue feature obstructed views of the playing surface. So if you just go and look, you can search it on Google or Twitter or anything, you will find numerous pictures of seats where you have like the railing that'll be on the front row of, you know, a certain section obstructs the view of the field. You have corner seats where there's integral parts of the foundation of the stadium that are just blocking 50% of the field. You cannot see the entire action that'll be down there. And I mean, these are Buffalo Bills are good. Like, these are not going to be cheap tickets. Even, I mean, some of these are in the nosebleeds, but some of these are in the middle sections as well. It's not just the cheapest seats that are affected by this. It's numerous seats.
1: Can you imagine
4: the venue
1: for that fan day though? Listen to this. So you bought season tickets. You're super excited about it. When they put out the survey, when they were planning to build the field, do we do a dome? We do outside? You're thinking, no, we're tough. We're Buffalo. That's what we do. We're outside.
4: Yep.
1: Yes, you put in your order. You're paying more because it's a new stadium, but it's going to be a nicer seat. You go in for fan day, and they say, okay, go to your seats. Try out the new digs. And you go and you sit there, and you realize you have nothing but wrought iron and plexiglass in front of you. And you can't see one corner of the end zone, yeah, I'd be a little bit upset.
4: Yeah, it's not great. So they had 52,000 fans in attendance for this fan event over the weekend, and hundreds of them. So they were given seats, like, in the stadium. Like, oh, go. And a lot of these are season ticket holders. And so it's, hey, go check out where your seat's going to be for the upcoming season and get excited about it.
1: You start hearing just cusses coming from the upper deck.
4: You paid thousands of dollars for season tickets to go watch your Buffalo Bills in their new stadium, and you're seated down, and like you said, not only do you have plexiglass in front of you, but you've got just a metal bar just right in front of you. And you, I mean, some of these pictures that I'm looking at right now, I mean, you're looking at maybe you could see 30% of the field clear.
1: I mean, what do? You tell everybody behind, hey, guys, I'm sorry. I'm on the front row. I've got to stand up. So you guys are going to have to stand up. I'm not the architect that designed this.
0: You know, it's surprising because most of the time in those new stadiums, they do a really good job. I know they were doing that up at the new Titans Stadium where they actually have a store set up. You know, it's like if you went to the Apple store at the Summit, okay? Like you go in there.
4: Yeah.
0: And they literally sit you down, and on the screen, they can put up what virtually it's going to look like from your seat.
1: Yeah.
0: So, especially with that stadium.
4: I'm glad you brought that up, Pat. Yeah,
1: view my seat.
0: Yeah.
4: It gets better. Well, worse, if you are a fan of the Bills. So, they did that. If you were a season ticket holder, you could take a virtual tour of the new stadium and essentially pick out what section you wanted to be in, what seat you wanted to pay season tickets for. In the virtual renderings, the obstructions that are there in real life were removed.
1: Some
4: fans even claimed that they were assured that there would not be obstructions for that particular section that they bought tickets for.
0: You better find them another place to
4: sit. And then you get there this weekend and...
1: I will go ahead and apologize to your receptionist because she doesn't deserve this or he doesn't deserve this. But yeah. We got a problem.
4: Yeah.
1: We went to a wedding, and it was Dorothy's cousin that was getting married right outside of Chicago. And it was, we flew to Chicago. We were able to catch like half of the Bears and the Bengals game. And I can remember purchasing tickets where it was, all right, I want to go to Soldier Field. I want to see the game. We're going to be able to stay for a half. We're not there for a great seat. But started going through the tickets, and it was limited ticket availability. But some of the obstructed views, and they were listed as obstructed views, I don't know how people pay for those seats. Unless you're going to go stand on the ramp or you have another section or somewhere else you go and, or just to say I physically have a ticket to get into the stadium, I don't see how you sit there.
0: But it's just weird because I understand, I mean, if this was built 30, 40 years ago, you know, I know that there's some obstruction, you know, at Fenway Park.
1: Yeah.
0: Or Wrigley Field.
1: Right.
0: You know, there. I mean, I get that. But when you build a $2.1 billion stadium and with all the technology and software that the architects and everybody, I mean, seriously.
4: Oh, yeah. No. So now you have, I mean, at least hundreds, if not a couple thousand season ticket holders that are livid that they spent all of this money.
1: So they have poor views and they compiled the most complaints about a bad view from stadium. Number one was Northwest Stadium. They're in Maryland, I guess. That's where the Redskins play. Hmm. Number two was SoFi. Number three was Soldier Field.
0: These are the worst?
1: Yes. The most obstructed. The percentage,
0: SoFi has?
1: The percentage of bad view reviews is how they base it. SoFi had 1,203 bad reviews. But according to their... bad view reviews and the percentage, it broke down to second behind Northwest Stadium. Soldier Field third. U.S. Bank Stadium came in at fourth. MetLife Stadium fifth. Caesar Superdome sixth. Lumen Field seventh. Next was Mile High. Then Ford Field, Gillette Stadium, Lucas Oil, AT&T. Mercedes-Benz 14th on the list.
0: That surprises me about SoFi being one of the new venues.
4: Yeah, that's unacceptable. Absolutely unacceptable.
1: You know the one with the least? State Farm Stadium. Is that Glendale?
0: Yes.
1: Mm-hmm.
4: They just have problems with the field.
1: And next to that was Ray J.
4: Really? Okay. Good for the Bucks. But yeah, that is a lot of Buffalo Bills fans not happy today after finding out that their season tickets may not get to watch the Bills very much.
0: When we come back, we will do some Pat Ponders on this Monday edition of Three Man Front.
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0: 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Once again, tell Sammy when he answers the phone that Landrum from Jock sent you. We come up with questions. Pat does anyways. We try to answer. This is what we call Pat Ponders.
1: I want to know what you're thinking. Tell me what's on your mind.
2: It's time for Pat Ponders.
3: Damian Mitchell joins us in studio for this edition of Three Man Front. Question number one. If you could bring back one SEC former head coach, football coach that is, to lead a program in 2026, and you cannot name Nick Saban, who would it be?
4: That's not fun. Got to, like, think now.
0: I'm going with the old ball coach. We can pay players above, yeah, now.
3: So even at his age, being what it is, you still
4: I have no joy in saying this whatsoever, but if I want to win, I'm probably bringing back Urban Meyer.
3: Okay,
4: if I want to win,
5: yeah,
4: we got money, we got resources, we got facilities, I'm taking Urban.
3: Go ahead and say Sam Pittman, we'll move on.
5: No, great man, not as a head coach.
4: You were always a Chad Morris guy, though.
5: No.
3: Jimbo, go ahead, say Jimbo Fisher.
5: Of those three that you've named, I would lean more Jimbo. But no, it would probably, I think he deserves a good run.
0: Rich Brooks?
5: Looking back on it, he wasn't as bad as it was. I'd say Dan Mullen.
3: Gary Pinkel?
5: Nah, maybe just in Missouri, not anywhere else.
3: David Cutcliffe? Mm-mm.
5: Phil Fulmer?
0: Mike Archer.
5: Not Phil Fulmer. Joker Phillips?
4: Derek Dooley.
3: I forgot about old Joker.
5: Joker Phillips.
3: How about Woody Weidenhofer at Vandy?
5: Phew, that's a name right there. Why didn't nobody say Hugh Freeze?
3: I'm sorry. I think Woody has passed away, has he not?
0: I think some other guys have too. Yeah.
3: Oh, sorry.
0: Why I think not? I forgot. I named a couple too.
5: Why not Hugh Freeze?
3: Oh. Who?
5: Hugh Freeze, former Ole Miss.
0: But why Hugh Freeze? You just saw it.
3: Yeah, well, he'd be would you want to see it again?
5: He was a great offensive coordinator.
3: Okay, I didn't say which former offensive coordinator.
5: He was a great offensive mind when he was at Ole Miss.
3: You're not listening to the question.
0: Charlie Strong.
3: Yeah. He was not a head coach in the SEC.
4: He gets grandfathered in.
0: He was in Texas.
4: He gets grandfathered.
5: Sure was. Oh, yeah. Bob Stoops. Bring him on. Mark Stoops. He had Kentucky rolling for once every 7 years.
0: Mike Sherman.
5: James Franklin. Bring him on back home. If you can win at Vanderbilt, you can win anywhere.
0: Rocky Felker.
3: Kevin Sumlin.
5: Well.
0: Sparky Woods.
3: Bruton, Alabama's Kevin Sumlin.
4: See, he actually proved.
5: He's from Bruton.
3: Absolutely.
5: Did not know that.
0: Why? Why did you not know that?
3: Yeah.
0: One of our first sons.
3: You consider yourself an Alabamian. You did not know that he was from Bruton, Alabama.
5: No, I did not. No, I didn't. My old coach at T.R. Miller never once brought that up.
3: Mm-hmm.
5: That's wild. Did you know that, Conrad?
4: I don't know where Bruton is.
3: You don't know where Bruton, Alabama is?
4: Where is that?
0: It's on the way to the beach,
5: man.
0: It's on
5: the beach.
3: It's right down the line.
4: Those all.
0: Them Bruton have more millionaires per capita than. They got a lot of millionaires. A lot of money in Bruton.
4: Really?
0: A lot of money.
4: Okay.
0: A lot of old money.
4: That's a new one.
0: Mm-hmm.
5: Wow.
4: I did not know where Bruton
5: was.
4: I did not know.
3: All right, so for the record, who did you say? For the record.
5: For the record, Dan Mullen.
3: Okay. All right, so he's interesting. Three former Florida football coaches.
4: Yeah, they used to be great, Pat.
5: Yeah.
3: Okay. All right, question number two. On this date, back in 1877.
5: Oh, yeah.
3: 1877.
4: Gettysburg.
3: No, that would be 1864.
4: Ah, it was close. Okay.
3: Yeah, 13 years off. St. Louis Browns catcher John Clapp had his cheek smashed by a foul tip.
5: Well, you can't make this up, man.
4: That collection of words right there.
6: Start over.
3: I try to write these the best I can to try to make you giggle.
5: Ooh.
4: I was not ready.
0: Let's do it again.
3: On this date in 1877, after St. Louis Browns catcher John Clapp had his cheek smashed by a foul tip.
6: I'm thinking about it a second time.
5: That's wild, man. That's wild. That is insane.
3: That's just the first. This, I mean,
4: I know. Do we even need to get to the question?
5: Ooh.
4: Oh, now I know where the saying came from. All right.
3: He had his cheeks smashed by a foul tip. Then the replacement catcher for John Clapp came into the game, named Mike Dorgan. Now he went behind the plate, and he became the first ever to wear a catcher's mask in 1877. This is believed to be the first use of that mask in an official National League game. So the question is, would you rather be the first athlete to wear protective equipment and look ridiculous, or at least be the, or let me back up, or be the last athlete to refuse it and get hurt?
5: Get your cheeks clapped? Be the last one to get your cheeks clapped? Nah, man, give me the protective gear. Yeah. I just look goofy.
4: I guess it's the manly thing to say, yeah, I'll go out there and get hit by a fastball in the cheek. I don't want that. No, give me the gear. Give me the gear, man.
0: Depends on what the gear is.
4: What gear would you not want?
0: I'll be honest with you. The World League of American Football, when they came out with those new face masks when they started the league, I was not a fan.
3: Yeah, those were bad.
0: It's like a plastic, flattened out look, kind of a 3D. I don't know how to explain it. Hated it. Would not have wanted to wear that helmet. Okay. Didn't want to buy that helmet. Wouldn't want to wear it. But most equipment, I would say yes. I would go ahead and. I mean, if you're holding out on protective cup, that's a tough lesson learned.
5: Exactly.
4: Yeah. Well, we all learned that one.
3: All right. So parlaying off of that. If you could go back and introduce one modern piece of sports equipment 50 years earlier, what would it be?
0: Oh, it's going to be the ear flaps on both sides, helmet, all of that for the guys who get 98 mile an hour fastballs in their jaw.
5: Yeah.
4: That's the first thing I thought of was the ear flap. Yeah.
0: Yep.
5: Yeah. We're like a football, man, the mouthpiece.
4: That's a really good one. Yeah. They didn't have,
0: Yeah, but didn't they used to put like a piece of cork in their mouth?
3: Mm-hmm. Yeah, I would have said, you know, just a football helmet face mask. And
0: face mask have come a long way.
5: They have.
0: Well, they came a long way where you had all the extra bars, and then it was like, well, we got way too many, so now it's a Power Rangers look. Not crazy about it. Yeah. We were looking at some of the new $1,600 helmets from where Pat and I will order our helmets a lot of times. And they're offering the new one.
3: $1,600.
0: $1,600. That's great. It's a new helmet. It's game ready. It's all CTE approved. But the face mask, it's awful.
5: No.
0: I would have to buy the, and they have interchangeable face masks.
4: Does it come with like the Guardian cap that you can put on it sometimes too? Or like you got to pay extra for that?
3: It's just the helmet.
4: $1,600.
3: Mm-hmm. So if a little two are going to play, you better start saving up now, my friend.
0: You know, that's an easy Halloween outfit. Just to go, just put the Guardian cap on. Just walk around.
5: Just walk around with the Guardian cap.
4: They'll get the point.
0: If you're walking on my street, I will take notice. I cannot unsee those things.
5: Oh, they're massive and they're ugly.
0: I know they serve a purpose, but I can't get used to them in a game.
4: Yeah, I don't know the history of hockey protective gear, but I feel like there's probably something in there that they definitely should have had.
3: But
4: it's hockey players.
3: Up until not too long ago, I mean, Langerman, I remember hockey players, they would not play with a helmet on.
5: Oh, Lord.
4: Yeah, that's insane.
5: That's a different level of tough.
0: A puck to the face,
5: you're through.
3: Mm-mm. Yep.
0: I don't know the history of lacrosse, but I can imagine getting hit with a lacrosse ball would hurt. It's the equivalent. If you never pick one up, it's like taking a billiard ball.
5: Yep. I was going to leave a mark.
3: All right, next question. The NFL is not issuing any new instructions to game officials about how to officiate the tush push. No NFL team proposed a ban on the Eagles' signature short yardage play in this offseason. Would you rather see the tush push banned or keep it because it adds another strategic element to short yardage football?
0: What is it with cheek slapping?
5: I say keep it.
0: I like it.
5: Yeah, I have no problem with it. Because the thing is, the only people that run it effectively are the Philadelphia Eagles. There have been offenses that have tried, and they still can't get it down. And then defensively, hey, man, they're getting paid millions, too. Got to figure it
3: out.
5: I'm
3: just curious why it just seemed like that was a hot-button topic.
5: Sure it was.
3: And then it just kind of went away. Is it because the Eagles aren't winning the Super Bowls? I mean, is that
4: yeah, they're not the best team in the league anymore.
5: Yeah.
4: Yeah, I don't have a problem with it. I've always had the mentality of, I guess it's very difficult to defend still, and nobody's figured
0: that
4: it out.
0: That or maybe they saw it so much and people started doing it so much, then the cheat code for some of those is like, well, there's an if you're not playing the Eagles, any other team that's lining up in it, here's an easy way to minimize how they can beat you. I don't know.
3: All right, final question of the day comes courtesy of BB. She writes, an elderly woman in Pompano Beach, Florida, is asking for a new license plate after receiving one with a combination of letters and numbers she found inappropriate. I think you might have seen the viral video. The license plate reads SQZ A55, but those numbers can be interpreted as letters, creating a message that has become a topic of conversation in her retirement community.
4: It's a legendary tag.
3: Especially among the men. She shared the plate with one of the 89-year-old neighbors, stating, and this is what I received from the DMV for my new license plate. That's good for 10 years. To which she replied, good. The randomness of letters and numbers can create interesting displays. Do you read license plates like that? Do you think it's strange for people to have license plates like that?
0: All right, I'm glad this
3: funny, or is it just off-color interpretation?
0: I saw one yesterday. I'm going to write on a piece of paper what it said.
4: Like, you couldn't decide if it was intentional or if it was just a coincidence?
0: That's correct.
4: Just makes me think of Seinfeld with the ass man.
0: It was an Alabama Barbers Motorsports tag, and that is exactly how it read. How should I read that? Because I read it one way.
4: Can you hold it up for me, Damien?
5: Yeah, I got you, brother.
0: And it was a little like a Porsche Boxster.
3: What do you think, D?
0: So I was like, are they talking about that or that? Because it seems like maybe that.
4: Or both.
5: I mean, That's tough. I don't really have a problem with them. Like, I notice them, but it's not something that's like, oh, that's clever. Just kind of keep pushing.
4: That's like, they want to hang out with the painter.
0: Those retirement communities, from what I've heard, if you're a widow or a widower, I think the social seems pretty good for those folks later in life, from what I understand. Like,
4: well, no,
0: they get after it.
4: Yeah,
0: I mean, they do.
4: Yeah, no, they do.
0: You got two 80-year-old men fighting over a gal.
5: Survival of the fittest, man.
0: It happens.
5: No, I don't have a problem with the license plate, but you know, it could be a little bit of false advertising. Little Susie just rolls around.
3: Do you think the DMV has something in their system to where? Because there's a lot of creative people out there.
0: Of course.
5: Mm-hmm.
3: And that maybe they run that through some type of AI to make sure that there's not a...
4: Oh, like if you request a vanity plate?
5: Mm-hmm. Yeah.
0: I just wonder, are there any liberties taken where the plates are made?
5: Good question, Lane.
4: That is a good question.
0: Like, you know.
5: Location, location, location.
0: Yeah. This would make me laugh if I was driving behind it.
4: Anytime I see a tag like that, though, I'm definitely trying to piece together in my head what it...
5: Yeah.
0: That's why yesterday with that one, I was like, am I reading that wrong?
4: I just assume that they're...
0: This person just likes to go fast.
4: Yeah.
0: Or that's just the get up and go in me. But there was no... Dang it. Try to avoid it and step right in.
5: Step right into it.
3: He rides it on a piece of paper.
4: Yeah, no,
0: it's, it makes it's on my ankle. It's on my shin. I need a water hose.
3: All right, that's today's Pat Ponders. We'll wrap things up on this Monday edition.
0: It said going me.
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0: It is 1:54. Appreciate everybody tuning us in on this Reaction Monday. If you missed our interviews today, you can download the Three Man Front podcast. Reminder, we'll be live at Social Taco tomorrow from 10 to 2. You coming out, hanging out with us some tomorrow?
1: Yeah, I might slide by.
0: Swing by there?
1: Yeah.
0: Of course, Wednesday night, we got the big kickoff party. Hope to see those of you that have won tickets. Record numbers. So many of you.
1: Let's go.
0: Signed up to try to get tickets to the event, so it should be a lot of fun coming up on Wednesday night. Skip Holtz will be one of our guests tomorrow on the show.
1: Really?
0: Yep.
1: Man, I miss that man.
0: Oh, so do we. A lot of people miss Skip Holtz in Birmingham. Talk about his father who is being awarded the Nick Saban Award.
2: Pat and I are going to start our own league. He's going to be the head coach.
1: Yep. Let's go. If he needs an offensive coordinator, I got him.
0: You got him?
1: I got him.
2: You screwed up when we told you to go try out.
1: Looking back on it, that was my only opportunity.
0: It was. Now you're going to have to drive to Boise if you want to try to play.
2: Now you're 6 years slower.
1: It's true.
0: And married.
1: Yeah. I'm sorry, Skip. I could have kept the team here.
2: We appreciate all of you joining us today. 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And always remember, you're in the valley or on the mountaintop. God is great.
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0: True dat. It is the Jim Rome Show of Westwood One and presented by FanDuel. Program's always presented by FanDuel. Nice to have you here. How was your weekend? What's going on? Great to be a part of this. Great to be here. Great to have you here. Let me lay out the Monday show for you, starting off with the fact that we are open in hour number one. We've got two interviews, and they're back-to-back starting at hour number two. So if you want up in here, do it in hour one, 1-800-636-8686. If you prefer to jump in on chat, you're probably there already. If not, head on over there. We have a YouTube channel. This show airs live on our YouTube channel, Jim Rome. If you don't mind, once you get there, hit the sub button and then ring the bell. That'd be great. Also, get up in chat. Chat has become the next big thing, the new big thing on the program, the way a lot of you are engaging. If you want to engage the way you always have, that's good too. Phones, X, email, whatever works best for you. All right, so that first hour is wide open. Coming up at the top of hour number two, back-to-back, Josh Pate joins us at 1 o'clock straight up. Then at 1:20, Sonny Dykes, the head coach at TCU. He's one of those guys that we run down every single year at this time. So we will continue that tradition. Hour three is open. We've got an ATP in there. And whatever you want to hit on, don't be so passive. Be a little more proactive. Be a little more aggressive. Hit me up. What do you want to cover? If you want to lay out and wait to hear what I have to say, that's fine. But if you already know, get up in here. And we'll get you on the air. All right, first things first. Where I want to start today, coming off the weekend, frankly, is not where I normally go. Not only where I normally start, but where I normally never ever go. I just don't go here. I don't wade into this. It's not what I do. It's not where I live. I'm not going to get sucked into it. It's just not my deal. Most of the time, I feel like it's contrived. It's manufactured. It's something to get clicks. It's something to get people to react. It's some rage bait. I'm just not all about it. However, this year is certainly an exception. So I will switch up. And for once, I'm going to go there. I'm going to talk about it. I'm going to lead with it. The Pro Football Hall of Fame induction ceremony. I mean, you knew that's where I was going, right? You totally thought that's what I meant, right?
1: Totally trash.
0: Totally deked. Get to that guy in a second. Totally deked. All right, so here's the thing. Typically, the festivities in Canton are Triple U territory. I haven't even referenced the Triple U in a minute. But typically, pretty Triple U. Every once in a while, somebody will get up and give a really fiery or memorable speech. But I can't remember the last time that I did a full-blown take on the Hall of Fame induction ceremony to lead the show. So, why this time? What happened this year to make it so memorable? At least for me. I'll tell you what happened. Adam Vinatieri happened. Adam Vinatieri showed up and had himself a day. Now, I bet he went into it thinking it would be one of the best days of his life. And he was right. AV, though, probably came out of it thinking, man, that was even better than I thought. Now, I'm not so sure that his former head coach or owner had nearly as much fun as Vinatieri did. In fact, I know it. I know Hoodman and Robert Kraft had a rough day. That's exactly why the entire thing was so enjoyable for me. And to anybody else who has a problem with Vinatieri turning his induction speech into a roast, what I have to say is you really only have a problem with yourself and with fun and with humor. Anyone who has any issue with AV bringing the smack to Canton, all I have to say to you is, in a word, don't like that call. That's not a very good call. I mean, it's amazing that Vinatieri went into the hall while dragging Hoodman and Kraft for a bunch of reasons. The first of which being that neither Hoodman nor Kraft are in the hall yet. That's the first incredible thing about all of this. The kicker from the Pats dynasty got into the hall before the head coach of the Pats dynasty or the owner of the Pats dynasty? The kicker. And don't get me wrong, damn good kicker. But the kicker went in before the alleged greatest head coach of all time. The kicker went in before the owner with six rings who completely changed the trajectory of that entire franchise. The kicker is in before the owner, even though the owner's been out here actively and desperately campaigning to get in for years and years. That alone already made this whole thing hilarious to me. That was before AV started dropping bombs. That was before AV dropped any smack whatsoever yesterday. But then he decided to punctuate the point by firing off some scuds in the direction of his old coach. Check out this one that landed right between the hood's eyes.
2: Unfortunately, Bill couldn't make it here today. There's a lot going on at UNC right now. He may be on a recruiting trip right now looking for the next Lawrence Taylor. I thought it was because training camp had already started. But in truth, it's because he's judging his girlfriend's cheerleading competition.
0: Get him, AV. Sick him. Boom! Roasted. Damn, Hoodie. He didn't just clown you for your co-ed. He straight up clowned you for your entire Chapel Hill operation. That little Chapel Hill operation. You know, the 33rd NFL team. This dude, man. The brass set on this dude. I guess we shouldn't be surprised, though, right? The whole reason he's up there in the first place is he had the brass set to nail some of the biggest kicks in NFL history. Again, hell of a kicker. But he is a kicker going after the alleged greatest coach of all time. Can you imagine Hoodman's reaction to all of that? Is that where Pervin Liar reaches out to Hoodman like, yo, bro, I'll come over and kick that kicker if you need me to put him back in his place?
3: 250, 250.
0: When does Jordan Hudson start crying about how Adam Vinatieri is just a hater? Just being a hater. Hood couldn't make the ceremony because he's judging his girlfriend's cheerleading competition. I mean, dude, was that really necessary? Of course not. That's what makes it so awesome. The kicker coming off the top rope out of nowhere. Love to see it.
4: Love to see it. Love to see it.
0: Yeah, all right, so there's your post. Adam Vinatieri had jokes for Bill Belichick before calling him the greatest coach of all time. Right. Before calling him the greatest coach of all time. In terms of the Colts and Jim Irsay, love to see it. Speaking of which, come to find out, Vinatieri was also wearing one of Irsay's ties during his speech. AKA, he was not wearing one of Bob Kraft's ties. Also, AV was introduced by Carly Irsay Gordon, not Bob Kraft. He had the Colts owner present him, not the Pats owner. So in theory, Vinatieri could have had Kraft himself if he wanted, but clearly he didn't want a Kraft. He wanted an Irsay because he obviously identifies more as a Colt than a Patriot, which isn't so crazy. He did spend more years in Indy. However, he won three rings in New England and is commonly most associated with the Pats by the rest of the world. So it was a little bit jarring to see him so clearly loyal to the Colts. Again, he wore Irsay's tie. He had his daughter, who's now the owner, present him. it's almost like people don't like Hoodman very much. It's almost like players didn't love being on those Patriots teams. It's almost like there's a reason why Bob Kraft is still not in the Hall of Fame, even though he desperately wants to be. And by the way, it wasn't just Hood and Kraft. Vinatieri also had a little something for Baconface himself.
2: I was lucky enough to play with the greatest quarterback in Patriot history. Unfortunately, he was unable to make it here today. Drew Bledsoe. I had a few more Tom Brady jokes, but I was afraid that he'd run up on the stage and maybe give me a Will Smith like he did to Logan Paul last month. Tom, you changed the game forever.
0: Bro. I've never thought more highly of this guy than I do right now. It's like he's auditioning for a Netflix special or something. So to recap, the kicker went up there to call out the alleged coaching goat and the greatest player of all time, and he pulled off both. I mean, well done. Why stop there? That was my thing. Why stop there, man? This is just getting good. Why not talk about Bacon's chiseled Kevin Bacon face too? Why not go in on Kraft? Like, unfortunately, Bob Kraft couldn't be here today. He said he had a massage appointment at some place called Orchids of Asia. Or even better, how about Mike Vrabel? Vrabel and Vinatieri had a ton of overlap in New England. Why no punchline for Vrabes? Like, unfortunately, Mike Vrabel couldn't be here today. He's busy meeting up with a national reporter at a bar in New York City and a casino and a couples only resort in Arizona.
3: Wow.
0: And they're on some dock waiting for a boat.
5: My wife went through my phone.
0: Look, I'm trying to pull me off. There were more opportunities, clearly. I'm just glad that we got the jokes that we did get. The kicker of the dynasty beats the head coach of the dynasty and the owner of the dynasty into the hall. That already was awesome. But then the kicker also takes the opportunity to spike it in their faces.
6: Right.
0: Which made it even better. This dude is no idiot kicker.
7: Idiot kicker.
0: He proved it by even getting in a couple of shots on Pinky Manning's gigantic dome and forehead.
2: City. And Peyton? Thank you for generously donating your forehead for today's teleprompter. A gigantic forehead means a big brain, and your football IQ is unmatched, buddy.
0: Omaha! I love the way he chased it. He chased all those burns with something positive. But you're the greatest coach ever. But you're the smartest quarterback ever. No one's remembering any of that. We're just remembering all the burns, the third-degree burns. See, that's exactly what I say about James Kelly, too. Gigantic flight deck forehead equals big brain and unmatched football IQ. I mean, everybody else is just so emotional in this greatest moment of their lives. My dude's like, I'm going to hold court up here. I've got some one-liners I need to get off. I've got a few things I got to get off my chest. And they landed. Yo, AV, well done, bro. Well done. Now, not quite smack-off worthy, but definitely smack way better off than your average Hall of Fame speech. Way to make it a horrible day for Kraft and Belichick, and therefore an amazing day for pretty much everybody else. Just when I thought there was no way you could be any more brass, any more clutch, even in retirement, you were somehow even more automatic than you were even before. Rock on, brah. Don't ever change. That was a

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1: There are issues of our economy, housing, health care, child care, education, that Republicans can't just say, oh, stop whining. You need solutions. But as I've also said before, what are the things in common of all of those areas of the economy I mentioned? They're all heavily regulated and subsidized by our government, mostly the federal government.
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2: Or the team. I can help you with that, AR. The reason there are no updates is because there are no updates. I know. And let me say that one more time. The reason there are no updates to your trade request is because there are no updates. Is that still confusing? Nobody wants to trade for you. And that would stand a reason, right? He might not beat out Riley Leonard, who couldn't beat out a 44-year-old Philip Rivers. And why would anybody trade for you when they know that you're going to be released? Anyway, he seems to need some help with that, so I'm going to help him with that. And that will fold into a Will Levis update. Did I or did I not call it with this guy? When he was out here saying last week, I know for a fact I am one of the top 32 quarterbacks in the NFL. My response was, my guy, I know for a fact you're number one on team content. But as far as being one of the top 32 quarterbacks in the NFL, given that you're not even securing or guaranteed a backup role, I'm not even sure you're in the top 64. In fact, I'm not even sure you're in the top 100. And then what does he do? He goes out and memes his way yet again in practice to proving me right. Dude, you are first ballot team content Hall of Fame. That you're definitely in the top 32 there. And by top 32, I mean arguably the best ever. We'll get into that. Also, did you see, how odd was this? I mean, I think I saw it. I don't think I dreamt it. I'm almost positive it happened. Did I see Kirk Cousins and Max Crosby locked up in a practice altercation and a scrap? And did that not have both of them banned from practice the following day? I'm pretty certain I saw that. Just as I'm pretty certain I've got a take or two on that. So we have got that and a number of other things. Hey, remember Monte Ellis? You remember him. Really nice player with Golden State. Really nice player. Apparently Monte believes that he was as nice as Steph Curry. He said so. He said that, I'm paraphrasing now, that if it had been him, and I want to preface this by saying, I always liked this guy. Nice player. Nice player. But I'm paraphrasing, but he took a job, nice. So people came around and started asking him questions. And he said something to the effect of, you know, if it had been me and not Steph Curry, we'd still have all those rings. But it was Steph Curry. And that's cool. That's cool. You know, I came a little earlier and I got my money, but just know that if it had been me and not him, nothing would be any different. My dude. That's a really bad take.
3: What?
2: Like, you were a nice player, but that's a really bad take. You were not Steph Curry. Nobody is Steph Curry, except Steph Curry. Now you got a bunch of guys going, yeah, you know, you could have subbed out Steph Curry for this guy, and you could have subbed out Steph Curry for that guy. I have a different take. They have those rings, not exclusively, but in very large part because of Steph Curry. He's not interchangeable. He's freaking Steph Curry who revolutionized the game.
4: Man's game.
2: What are we doing here? I'll get into that. Got some baseball I want to get into and a whole lot more. So you know where to find me. So why don't you find me? Josh Pate, top of the hour. Sonny Dykes right after that. That's why you want to find me right now. Two interviews to start hour number two. 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

0: 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All right, some quick reaction to that open. This is coming off a chat. Gary Armand Ares 6002. Is the smack off in Canton gonna spark the start of the Jungle 2026 smack off?
1: The smack off.
0: You mean is Adam Vinatieri, did he signify or signal the start of smack off season? No, no, no. One of you needs to do that. Either I do that or you do that. It's not going to be some external force. It's got nothing to do with the smack off. It needs to be one of you, preferably. And if not you, then me. And I haven't done it yet. So if one of you comes up in here and does something significant enough, that could actually be the spark. We do not have a date yet. We're kind of thinking about it internally, but no. But no, Adam Vinatieri, as impressive as that was, as different as that was, that's neither here nor there. That's got nothing to do with our smack off. Rick and Chico, quote, dude was feeling it. If he was laughing at his own jokes on the Rome show, Alvy would have run him. Depends how funny they were. In that particular setting, they were funny. In that particular setting, I've got no issue with him laughing at his own jokes. Generally, if somebody laughs at their own jokes on this show, they're not funny. That's why they get run. Because if you are funny, you don't need to laugh at your own jokes. You're just funny, and you know it, and you keep going. So I would disagree. Hornet Denny, quote, unfortunately, Aaron Hernandez wasn't able to make it today. He's dead. Hey-o! That would have been incredible. That would have been incredible. Can you imagine? I don't know that anybody would have laughed at that. We may have. UCLA Dodger Dog, quote, Vinatieri had a parody song written about Belichick, but didn't want to hear the LT buzzer in Canton. I always say this. I always say this, know your room. Know your room. Less is more in that room. That's a wild room that he was up there doing that for. He didn't need a whole parody. He just needed a one-liner or two lines, and he did. And to me, they slayed, I think. But again, it's all, you still have to base the whole thing on the kicker got in before the coach. The coach is allegedly the greatest NFL coach ever. The kicker got in before the owner. The owner has been campaigning and lobbying and doing everything in his power to get in. He had a whole documentary series about him to remind everybody, hey, here I am. I've got rings, six of them. I turned that whole franchise around. There's a whole documentary about me. None of it worked. But the kicker got in. And not only did he get in, he got in with jokes. This guy's not buying it. Jay in Tampa, quote, I would say AV didn't have to kick Bill and Kraft while they were down, but that's kind of why he's in the hall, right? No. He's kind of in the hall because he deserves to be in the hall. Like an all-time great kicker. Arguably the greatest kicker ever. Now, does he deserve to be in before the greatest coach ever? Does he deserve to be in before the owner? We can debate that. And I agree with you on one thing. He didn't have to kick them while they were down. That's what made it so awesome. It wasn't just enough that he got in before them and he was just going to get up there and do that same speech that everybody did. I wouldn't be here if not for all my great teammates, all my great coaches. I would not be here without the GOAT. I would not be here without Bob Kraft. I would not, you know, on and on and on and on. That's not what he did. My man got out of his lane to run Belichick over. You know, kind of like the car was on autopilot and they just did that by itself. Allegedly. Oh, look who's here. Frisco Mario. Frisco Mario found the chat. Quote, AV. AV had jokes in his speech, but forgot to mention me. Sincerely, Billichick's moves. I don't know that he forgot. I think he spared him, personally. You know what he should have done? You know they had those monitors up behind him? He should have directed the monitors to the ring cam. Unfortunately, Belichick's moves were unable to be here today. They're currently prominently displayed on a ring cam. Oh, what do you know? There they are. Imagine if he started to go with like video graphs. Vic and NoCal's in. Still trying to find his space. Still trying to find his place in the chat. Quote, Monte Ellis, calling himself Curry's equal, is about as silly as calling Bledsoe the best pass quarterback ever. As I said, Vic is still trying to find his place in the chat. Bro, exactly.
1: Man's game.
0: One thing, though. Monte meant it. Monte believes it. Monte believes that history would have read the same way if it had been him and not Steph. Vinatieri was just making a joke. Monte was not kidding. Monte was not making a joke. Monte was not trying to get a dig or a laugh in there. He meant it. All right, this guy brings up a very interesting question. Super chat, by the way. Super chat. Snagger. The answer to this question is worth no less than $10 to me. If a clone were to call in and reference their YT handle, would they get the YT hammer for self-glossing? Thank you, sir. No, thank you, bro.
2: He glossed me.
0: Thank you for an interesting question and the $10. All right, first of all, there is no YT hammer. Not yet. You know what gets you run? What gets you run is self-glossing. And what also gets you run, even though I don't agree with the rule, Alvy made the rule. And I don't have the hammer. Alvy has the hammer. See my little board here if you're watching on the feed? I don't have the LT hammer. I can't do it. That's all on Alvy. Alvy has that autonomy. So to answer the question, if you reset your YouTube handle, we'll get you the YT hammer. My response to that is, if you correct the host, in Alvin's mind, you will get the hammer. In other words, if I say, let's go to John in Arizona. Hey, John, hey, what's up? And John in Arizona says, actually, Rome, it's John 613648 underscore AZ. Alvin will run you for correcting the host.
2: You don't like that car.
3: I don't like that.
0: Or for some reason,
1: hey John,
0: you give me or you give Alex Hardy or Tommy your YouTube handle for a call, and I don't know why you would do that. But if you did and I played along and I said, hey, let's go to the phones. We go to John 613-48678 underscore AZ. Hey John, what's going on? Actually, Rome, it's John, hi, Rome. This is John AZ 613648. Then you reset who you were. Those two things get you run. Anyway, this is getting way too deep. The answer to the question is probably not, unless you reset who I just said I was going to, or you correct me. You know, the two things that already will get you run. Was that answer worth your $10? Either way, I get the $10. There's no refunds on Super Chat. Hey, Rome, that's not what I was looking for. That's not the response. One star for you, Rome. A one-star review, I want my money back. Okay, you can give me a star, but you don't get your money back. Another super chat. Oh, Alvy, your friends are back. Alvy, you've got this following. The Boogie Board Club. They were actually chatting you up while you were gone. And they're back. And here is their super chat. And I quote, I missed you last week, Alvy. I was assumed that the Boogie Board Club was a club of multiple members. It's a club of one, Alvy. Either way, he missed you or she missed you. Smiley YYC, donate all super chats to James Kelly. More BHB. Hey, Bella, I got an idea. Why don't you not tell me what to do with my money? If you want to chip him off, you go right ahead, Bella. You go right ahead, Bella. Give James Kelly all your money. I mean, you live a good life. You've made that clear to us. Why don't you just scratch him a check? Stroke him a check. Just ask him for his Venmo account. See if you can Venmo him some money. And me, as far as the Super Chat money, and again, I have no idea what percentage I get of the Super Chat. I don't know how much YouTube keeps, how much I get. I've never actually seen the breakdown. I just know that I'm not going to redirect it at your behest, Bella, to James Kelly. But, if you would like to redirect some of your own money to James Kelly, you go right ahead, Bella.
3: Let's make some money!
0: All right, when we come back, more reaction and more things to get to. What's going on? How was your weekend? How are we living? How are we doing? So far, so good. Remember, top of the hour, we go back to back. I've got Josh Pate at the top of hour number two. And then after that, Sonny Dykes. And then we're open the rest of the way. But we're open before then. So find your way in. Find the way you want to engage. I'm just going to farm some engagement. Farmer Jim up here farming your engagement. And I'll look for it. More when we come back.
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5: 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Titans QB Cam Ward, Jaguars two-way man Travis Hunter, and Giants edge rusher Abdul Carter. 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
1: 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All right, so you know what I'm looking for right now? I'm looking for somebody who's in market on topic. Topic being the Buffalo Bills. Buffalo Bills, always big topic on the program. And they have been throughout the summer for a number of reasons. We had Sean McDermott on recently, and he was great. I love that conversation. I made the point that in his 11 years there, he never once came on the program. Not saying that he wouldn't come on the program, just that we never had a chance or it just never materialized. So he never came on the program. Came on the program recently and showed up great. Really enjoyed that. After he was hired and replaced Sean McDermott, we had Joe Brady on. Joe Brady also was great in his first appearance. So we talked about that. We've talked about their new uniform or the alternate uniforms and the fact that nobody likes them at all. In fact, everybody hates them except Josh Allen, who has been defending them and wearing them proudly and saying it's actually great. I love this uniform and I don't believe him. I know why he's saying it. He's being the good soldier. He's doing what he always does. Leading from the front and doing what's best for the organization, except I don't believe him. So that's been a problem. There is the official Buffalo Bills account. If you're watching on the stream, first, at Josh Allen QB, run out in Highmark Stadium. All right, so you're getting ahead of me here, Nick. So that's the uniform, and that I thought was our biggest issue. Well, I mean, aside from that whole Super Bowl thing, new head coach thing, him turning 30 thing, all eyes on them thing. But there was great and immense anticipation about the new stadium, the new $2.2 billion stadium. What would that be like? And so Bills fan was waiting, and Bills fan finally got a chance. You saw him run out. Josh, if you're watching on the stream, and, you know, with a new stadium comes presumably new prices, PSLs, and the like. Apparently, they unveiled the stadium, and people are not thrilled because there are some, quote, questionable sight lines. I'm posting right now from at NFL Memes. Quote, the Buffalo Bills spent $2.2 billion on their new stadium and forgot to make sure you could see the whole field from the seats. All right, so I'm showing you this, and this is from NFL Memes. It's online. I have not physically gone into that stadium. I have not viewed it myself. However, stop right there. Freeze that. If you're in and around that area, there's a chunk of that stadium you cannot see. So if you were told by anybody in the organization that there are no bad seats, and some have said they've been told that, based on that picture, I would say there are some bad seats. Because this is obscuring the view. Same with that, if you're watching right now on the stream. So all these questions about who designed this stadium. How do you design it with this many blind spots? What would you do if you bought a ticket and then you went over there and you saw your seat, which included a PSL, and you found out, wait a minute, this is my season seat? I can't see around that thing. I can't see that part of the field. So Bills fans are not happy, some of them. And then also, freeze that. Another argument is, the video boards are a bit underwhelming. If you're looking at that video board, Alex Brasky posted, quote, video boards inside the new Highmark Stadium are pretty underwhelming. Small. Well, I would say this. My reaction to that, that's not overwhelming. That's for sure. That's not exactly like Jerry World. Nothing like Ballmer's wraparound Daktronics boards. Certainly nothing like Jerry World. Looking at it like that, that does seem pretty underwhelming. That is, if you can see it, and I don't mean because of its size, I mean because of your seat. If you're in the wrong seat, and then you look at the size of that scoreboard, the video board, you may have a really tough time seeing it. Seeing around the obstruction, and then trying to see the size of it from where you are. So now we have, wow, we have uniforms the fans don't like. A beautiful new building, stadium, that's been in the works for years that is not getting the best reviews. If you really squint from there, from the end zone, the other end zone, you can just make out what appears to be a scoreboard. You can see the sponsor above it pretty well. But you might need a pair of binocs to see the scoreboard from the end zone. I don't know. Then on top of all that, there is that thing, you know, the Super Bowl thing with the first-year head coach. And have they done enough to upgrade the roster in the offseason? Anyway, Bills fans, hey, have any of you, is anybody watching right now or listening right now that's been inside the new stadium? I'm just sitting here in California responding to what I'm seeing online. Is there anybody in market on topic that has any firsthand knowledge of that stadium? So I'm not just talking out my backside. I don't think I need to be adjacent to those uniforms to know they're pretty ugly. New York Post, quote, Bills fans already have big problem with new $2.2 billion Highmark Stadium. Quote, how is this effing possible? I knew the Post would dial it up. They obviously quoted somebody who said that. And read Dan Wright, verify blue check, quote, Bills know there are some kinks to iron out at new stadium. Quote, we are currently addressing internal and external feedback regarding the facility's operation following the first event. We'll utilize the next 6 weeks to refine any details, a spokes tells at FOS at A. Eric Fisher. All right, they're ironing out kinks, but how are you going to iron that out? That seems to be a structural impediment, a structural flaw. How are you going to iron that out? That's a big box that's obstructing the view for a lot of people, I would imagine. I'm not sure how you iron that out. How do you iron out the scoreboard? If you run an iron over the video board, will it make it bigger? I don't know. But again, I'm just reacting to some of the reaction. I'm not there. I would love to hear from somebody who's been there or somebody who has some insight or some inside knowledge. All right, when we come back, two interviews back to back. Josh Pate and then Sonny Dykes. In the meantime, if you want to react to any of it, go right ahead. You're in the jungle. I am Jim Rome. There is your first hour. Josh Pate joins us when we come back.
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1: That is true. I am Jim Rome, and we are on Westwood One. We are also on Sirius XM. We are also on the Rome TV channel, which has 8 platforms. We are also on YouTube. So lots of different ways to find the program, and it is presented by FanDuel. All right, so we start hour number 2. We're going back-to-back. Coming up next segment, the head football coach at TCU, Sonny Dykes. But let me jump right into it. We are joined right now by a college football host, an analyst, a content creator. He has covered that sport since 2011. He is host of Josh Pate's College Football Show, which has content partnerships with Yahoo Sports and On3. He is an ESPN contributor who could be seen on Get Up and First Take. And he may, in fact, have another project in the works. Of course, I am talking about Josh Pate. Josh had such an awesome time chopping it up with you earlier this year on the pod. I had to come looking for you once again. Thanks so much for making time. Josh, how you doing?
2: I'm good, man. I got 3 Saturdays until I don't breathe again until January. It's going to be wonderful.
1: There you go, dude. Exactly. Well said. Hey, listen, I would love to start with some ball, but it's almost impossible on a day like today because the College Football Playoff Management Committee is meeting to discuss expansion. So if I can get you to weigh in on this, I mean, given the amount of money involved, Josh, it would seem like it's a question of when, not if. Money aside, though, in your opinion, is bigger better? Does it improve the sport?
2: No. No, it does not. Now, I'll be blatantly honest with you. I fought expanding from 4 to 12, but I think 12 ended up being the right number, Jim. I think that happened post-expansion, though. When we first expanded to 12, when the idea was presented, it was still a pre-NIL, pre-portal landscape. And you know as well as I do, college football 8 years ago looked way different than college football does now. So I think it's pure dumb luck that they expanded to 12 and then the sport morphed into a form where 12 makes sense. Anything beyond 12, though, you lose what is the most important thing to me in this sport. I call it the balance of urgency. It's that thing you feel in your stomach on a college football Saturday. It's that puckering, a little bit, if I could use that word on air here.
1: I'll do you one better. You could actually call it butt puckering if you want.
2: Yeah, there we go. I love the NFL, love Major League Baseball. Those products don't give me that nearly as much as a college football Saturday does. And my beef with it is when you talk expansion and you talk to the 24-team proponent, he or she will tell you, don't you understand? We're just getting more of what you like because more games have meaning. That's not true. What you actually do is you do take games featuring, let's just say, Illinois versus Nebraska or something like that late in the year. It does gain playoff implication, but you do it at the expense of Texas versus Texas A&M losing meaning because they're both playing with a giant safety net under them, knowing they're going to be in no matter what. I'm not a big fan of removing meaning from games featuring teams actually capable of winning a title and manufacturing meaning on games featuring teams that we all know that given year won't win the title. That's not additive to me.
1: No, I hear you. I don't think it's a case so much of them giving us more of what we want as much as it's a case of them getting more of what they want, that money. Exactly. Josh Pate joining us. All right, so appreciate your thoughts on that. Let's talk some ball. Indiana is looking to run it back as defending national champion. As I mentioned, I'm going to talk to Sonny Dykes next segment. His QB1, Josh Hoover, transferred to the Hoosiers. What are you expecting from Kurt Cignetti's team offensively as they move on without Fernando Mendoza?
2: Buddy, that is a million-dollar question. Actually, a multi-million-dollar question right now. So Hoover at TCU, you can talk to Sonny about it. Like, they asked him to do a lot. They put a lot on his shoulders. And so the big knock on him was, well, boy, I don't know about those interceptions. That number's a little bit too big to me. And I talked to Sig in the spring. I bring it up, and he has that usual smirk on his face, and he's like, we like what we got there. And translation, Kurt Cignetti translator, spits out, we're not going to ask him to do what TCU asked him to do, firstly. And secondly, we feel pretty good about the topsoil that we're going to plant that seed in. But really, Jim, all it comes down to is big moments and big plays. Indiana last year, unbelievable story. Think about the Penn State game. Think about the Ohio State game. Think about the Miami game at the end of the year. There were just 4 or 5 moments where Fernando Mendoza put everyone's jaw on the ground. And that's what these seasons come down to. It'll come down to the same thing for Josh Hoover. And whether Indiana or anyone else can win a national title, it just comes down to whether their guy can put your jaw on the ground a few more times than the other guy.
1: It's so true, right? And Mendoza was so huge in those moments. He was prepared, and he was ready for it. Josh Pate joining us. Josh, what about Ohio State? So they reload after they had four first-round picks in the draft in April. They're ranked number one in the preseason coaches poll. When you look at them right now, at least on paper, do you see any flaws or potential weaknesses on the Buckeyes?
2: It's all questions with them. I don't really think you talk weaknesses with Ohio State. And who knows? Maybe they'll have one, but teams that loaded, you're talking about a team with two former NFL head coaches as coordinators, by the way, which is wild. I look at, I don't know, maybe difference makers on the defensive line. Do they have a bunch of them? That's a question. That's not a weakness. I think they got so many guys ready to take off. Jim, I think if you look at the quarterback position, one of the other interesting things that I'm banking on this year, but you could technically label as a question, is Julian Sayin in those big games. Didn't play poorly last year against Indiana or Miami, but you know he wasn't a guy that took the game by the throat. He is someone who has the physical ability to do that. He is someone that enters year two as a starter. He looks incredibly different physically now than he did a year ago. You know that he's going to have racehorses at wide receiver. You know the supporting cast is going to be incredible at Ohio State, but dude, it comes down to the same thing with him. Those big moments, like all due respect, you're not proving you got it against Purdue. You're going to prove to me you got it when Oregon comes in there, or when you play Indiana, or maybe you get a second crack at one of them in Indy at the Big Ten championship game, or of course against Miami or Texas in the playoff. But Julian Sayin is one of the players I'm most looking forward to watching this year, because we do this thing in college football now where since you pay guys a whole lot of money, they're just supposed to immediately be stars. And you have not sped up the developmental mechanism at that position at all. It still takes the time it takes. And maybe it took a year for him to be able to play elite, like Heisman level ball. But I think I'm right about him. And if I am, they're going to be right in the mix.
1: I love that point, actually. Just paying a guy does not speed up his developmental process. Josh Pate joining us. So, Josh, in terms of quarterbacks and big moments and how they perform, coming into this year, how do you see Arch Manning? Do you feel like he is clear and away the top quarterback in the nation, or do you need to see it first?
2: No, I don't feel like anyone's clearing away the top. I do need to see it from him. Got all the confidence in the world. We will see it from him. I don't know how well people remember bowl season last year, but Texas plays Michigan in one of these quote-unquote meaningless bowl games, and I thought it was so incredible. It was more compelling than half the playoff games, by the way. It was played at a higher intensity level than half the playoff games, so credit both teams. But if you look at Arch Manning, I remember when Joe Burrow, the year before the big year at LSU, played in a bowl game, I believe against UCF. And UCF bust his mouth open, and they stand over the top of him. And there was this moment. It's kind of like someone pressed a button. They pulled a lever on Joe Burrow. And entering next year, that dude's in a different league, personally. And then that team is as well. Arch Manning sort of had some of those moments last year, and specifically in that bowl game, had some of those moments that just made me think, all right, bookmark that. It's going to be 8 months down the road, but bookmark this moment because it feels like the dam just broke a little bit. And then Sark and his staff looked around and said, well, hold on now. We went and got him for a reason. And this is going to be his third year, his last year in all likelihood. Let's go get Cam Coleman. Let's go get there's some talented tailbacks in the portal. Let's just get both of the top ones. Let's go get a linebacker out of Pitt like Rasheem Biles. Jim, they're as loaded as they've been. It's as loaded a roster as I think you could put together in the modern age, where you can't just stack first rounders three deep like Bama and Georgia used to do. So I expect big things from Arch Manning this year. I just think it's one of the most incredible quarterback pictures that we've seen in college football in a long time. So it's hard for me to say anyone stands out head and shoulders right now.
1: Josh Pate joining us for a couple more moments. Josh, laying it out the way you did, and you're right, they're absolutely loaded. Like, there are no excuses. If Texas doesn't make a deep, deep run, and I don't want to be this guy because I'm a big Sark fan, but if for some reason they don't make a deep run and it does not come to fruition this year, is he in any kind of danger there?
2: I hate what I'm about to say. I'm like you. I don't like trafficking in this stuff a whole lot, but we do have to face a reality right now. The reality is the rules of the sport allow Texas to tilt the table as violently in their favor as the rules have ever allowed anyone to do. You could argue what the past used to be like, but it was illegal back then. It's illegal now, or it's legal now. And so I just, here's the way it was explained to me by a Texas booster, and so I'll just reiterate it to you. They said, we're rich because we understand proper investment principles and we've made good decisions in life. And that's why we are rich, because we understand how to invest. This right here, spending money on college football players, does not return anything for us. So the only return is a championship. And if we're doing everything that it takes to win a championship and it's not clicking, we're not the problem. This Longhorn logo is not the problem. We only got one other place to point our finger, and it's the head coach. Now, that's a little crazy to me, but I follow the logic. So you asked about that scenario. What if they don't make a deep playoff run? Brother, they play the toughest schedule in the country this year. So it's not just utterly absurd to say, what if they go 9-3 again? Like, what if that's them again this year? I don't think anything's off the table. And again, I wouldn't think like that. I think it's crazy. Sark is an incredibly high-level head coach. He's one of the smartest people I've ever met in my life, regardless of profession. But these are new rules we're playing by right now. It's never been truer to whom much is given, much is expected, than it is right now in college football.
1: Josh Pate doing what Josh Pate does. Hey, Josh, before you leave, so do you or do you not have a new project in the works?
2: Look, you know as well as I do, I got to be on the road in the fall. Okay, I got to be on a college campus somewhere every weekend anyway. So, I mean, if there's an opportunity to do something big in conjunction with that, and if someone wants to put a big engine behind that, I'd be all for it, Joe. That's my official stance as of 3:12 Central Time, Monday, August 10th.
1: I got you. I see you working, which is why I posed that question that way, and I do respect the answer. Josh, listen, man, given your schedule, and I know you're running out of Saturdays before the real grind starts, I really appreciate you making time for it. You always make the show better, man. Appreciate you. Respect you, brother. Thank you very much.
2: Same to you, man. Anytime. I appreciate it.
1: You're the best. Josh Pate, so good. So good at what he does. That makes it better. That makes it much, much better. That's a high, high level college football conversation. All right, your thoughts, your reaction to anything you just heard. Once again, all the places to engage. Really happy to have Josh Pate. Did not need to do that. He has a lot going on. You can respond to what he just said, or if you saw it. Telephone number is toll free, 1-800-636-8686. Get to me on the X at Jim Rome, or find him on social. Email me at rome@haveatake.com, or just stay in the chat. I'm not going to say to jump in the chat. I know you're already in the chat. Stay in the chat on YouTube. When we come back, Sonny Dykes joins us, TCU head coach, somebody we always run into this time of year. That's coming up next. Don't go anywhere. 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
4: Is future Hall of Famer Aaron Donald coming out of retirement? It appears to be when, not if, Donald would join league MVP Matthew Stafford and Defensive Player of the Year Myles Garrett, and the Rams would have the most talented team of all time. Westwood One Sports.
5: I'm not one to say I told you so, but I switched to Pure Talk over a year ago, and ever since, I've been telling people there's no better wireless company out there. 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

0: sure I was. I mean, why are we playing that at 20 past? Not saying I'm perfect. Hate to run you under the bus, but I would protect you, except they all heard it.
1: You're
0: and
1: just
0: I would
1: gonna,
0: imagine,
1: you're just
0: even
1: play
0: though
1: like
0: they were multitasking, they probably, there's probably a fairly high percentage that knows this show really well and knows that that their song does not get played at the quarter.
1: Hey, Jim.
0: Oh, hey, Avi.
1: So, I guess I have it in my mind every time we have a guest, it's the 1240. So then when it's done, it goes back to the, I don't have an excuse.
0: No, you don't, dude.
1: It's just summer.
0: Yeah, I mean, you're the bet. You're the goat.
1: Soon.
0: Albie, it's the weekend, me and Mill, you know, lots of, no, you don't. You don't have an excuse because you're the GOAT, and you know how to tell time.
1: Not in that moment. I'll eat that one for sure.
0: But thanks for having your head in the game. Thanks for being focused. I know I only ask you to focus really 3 hours
1: but
0: a day.
1: But I appreciate the fact that you were just going to kind of roll with it, so.
0: No, I wasn't.
1: Oh, you weren't? Okay.
0: No.
1: Retract.
0: No. Retract.
1: I'm just... Actually, this is all a bit. We're just stalling until the guest is ready.
0: Good one, Albie. Okay. Did you just laugh at your own
1: Thanks,
0: joke?
1: Jim.
0: Good one. That was great. Actually, I'm like, well, where's Sonny? That's a little bit out of character. And you know me, I've got nothing else to talk about or do. Hey, Albie, do this for me. Play the wrong song. And we'll fill. And it worked. I found him. We're joined right now by the head football coach at TCU. He is entering his fifth season there. He was previously the head coach at Louisiana Tech, Cal, and SMU. He led TCU to the national championship game in 2022. He was also the consensus national coach of the year and the Big 12 coach of the year that season as well. TCU coming off a 9-4 season last year en route to a win in the Alamo Bowl. They are going to open up their season against North Carolina on August 29th in Dublin, Ireland. Of course, I'm talking about Sonny Dykes. Sonny, by now, I think you know this time of year, I'm going to come looking for you, whether you like it or not. Great to see you, Sonny. How you doing?
2: I'm doing well. Always looking forward to catching up with you and, excited.
0: Good. I appreciate you. Thanks so much. So you've won 36 games in your first 4 years in Fort Worth, which is the second best 4-year stretch in program history. I know you're going to stop me and say, hold up now. There's plenty of work still to be done. I get that. But can we put that aside for just one moment? How pleased are you with what your coaching staff and your players have achieved in lifting TCU to this national profile once again?
2: Yeah, look, I've been proud of the players. I mean, we put a lot of hard work into doing that, as you said. I think, you know, year one, we go 13-2 and play in the national championship game. Year two wasn't very good. We had a veteran team, didn't do a good job, I think, handling some of that success. And then we've won 18 games the last 2 years. But we have felt like, honestly, Jim, that we've fallen a little bit short. You know, we're a program that we think needs to be in the Big 12 championship game and needs to be, competing for a college football playoff berth. So we've fallen a little short this last couple of years. So, you know, it's something that we need to improve in, improve on and excited about this group. I like this team and, you know, we're looking forward to getting this year going.
0: It's a really candid response, Sonny. I appreciate that. That part you said about that second year, maybe we didn't handle success so well. What is tougher for players in your experience, handling success or handling failure?
2: Well, I think handling success is hard on everybody. I mean, it was hard on all of us. I mean, you know, you come into a program, TCU had been 5-7 the year before, and we got hot and we were able to make a run and won 13 games. And I think in a lot of ways, probably we all thought, okay, we got this figured out a little bit. And that's the kiss of death in college football. You never have it figured out, especially with the transfer portal and the amount of turnover we had on that staff and all the things, or on that team rather, all the things that happened. And It was a bad year two, and we've gotten back on track. But as I said, we want to be a team that's competing for championships. So we've fallen a little bit short the last couple of years, and but it's success can be dangerous. I mean, very very much so, and especially when, like I said, it happens so fast to us. You've got to do a really good job of staying focused and remembering why you were successful to begin with.
0: TCU head coach Sonny Dykes joining us. Sonny, a moment ago you did end that answer by saying, I like this team. I like what we have. What do you like about this group?
2: Well, it's a mature team. You know, we got a lot of guys that have been in our program for a long time. You know, we're a little bit different than a lot of other colleges. We don't take a lot of transfers. We recruit high school players, try to retain those guys and build our program that way. And so we have a lot of players that have been in our program for a number of years. We've recruited really well. You know, there's a tremendous amount of competition from younger players, against the older players and guys that have played a lot of snaps or having to hold off some young guys. So I think it's been the most competitive camp we've had, offense versus defense. I think it's been the most competitive camp that we've had in terms of guys having to battle every single day to hold on to their job. I mean, we have a lot of really talented young players and guys that are nipping at their heels and trying to beat out older veteran players. And so I like our team from that perspective. We're year three in our defensive, the Andy Avalos, and I think defensively, and I think this is going to be the best defense that we've had, and have a new offense coming in with Gordy Samish coming over from UConn, and love the identity that we're starting to build on offense. We've got to be able to run the football to get back in the college football playoff, and so there's been a huge emphasis on doing that.
0: Sonny Dykes joining us. I was going to ask you about Gordy Samish, what he is. For those who don't know, he is your new offensive coordinator. You did not stamp out there. Sonny, given your background as one of the most respected minds in the college game, I'm really curious what went into that particular decision. Why is Gordy the guy you wanted?
2: Well, begin with his scheme. I think that's what opened my eyes, is I had a chance to watch UConn play in the hotel. We were preparing for a game, and they had a Friday night game, and watched them a couple of years ago and just liked the style of play, liked what they were doing, thought that they did a really good job taking advantage of their players and getting the best out of those guys. So I liked that. I liked the fact that they didn't turn the ball over. They turned the ball over five times in 2 years. And that's been something that's plagued us a little bit here, has been the number of turnovers that we've had. We've got to get that cleaned up. And as I got on the phone with him and started having conversations with him, I loved his personality. I love the tough kind of blue-collar approach that he has. He's an offensive line coach that is a play caller, and that's very, very unique in college football. And I love the emphasis he has on running the football, protecting the guys up front, but really building the system around the quarterback. What are your strengths to your quarterback, and trying to make it as easy on the quarterback as you can. And so, we're excited. We've got Jaden Craig, who's a transfer from Harvard that we think has a ton of ability, that has played at a really high level. He's a guy that we think can have an outstanding year, really fits our system very well. And so we've got to do a great job getting everybody on the same page and executing this offense at a real high level. But I love what Gordy's brought to our team. And, he's a really demanding guy, and I think it's exactly what we needed.
0: Sonny Dykes joining us. Sonny, I was going to go to the quarterback next. The streak remains intact. Every single coach that I've spoken to this summer, and there have been quite a few, literally every single one has a new quarterback, and you're no different. You mentioned Jaden Craig transferring from Harvard. He put up big, big numbers there. He set school records for the Crimson. How do you think that he will handle that step up in competition going from the Ivy to the Big 12?
2: Yeah, you could tell that it took some time when he came in the spring. I mean, he had a good spring, but, the clock was operating probably a little slower in his head. He made a huge jump over the summer. He's coming to fall camp right now and is playing at an elite level. He's done a tremendous job taking care of the football. We've had one turnover all of camp so far, and he's really done a tremendous job taking care of the ball, getting the guys, making great decisions with it, getting the ball out of his hand, all the things. I think he's got a really outstanding understanding of the offense. I think it's a very similar style of play that he played in Harvard. And, he's a guy that can get out and run as well. And so we're excited about him. I mean, he's a big guy, 6'3", he's 230 pounds. All the physical stuff is there. He's obviously a really highly intelligent guy. He's got a degree from Harvard. I think he's the only one around this building that's got one from Harvard, just by guess, Jim. And he's an impressive guy. I mean, very mature, very smart, really self-aware. He's just an impressive guy, and just really, really mature and methodical in his approach. So he's exactly what we needed.
0: We're talking to Sonny Dykes for a few more moments. Sonny, so we're 19 days away from your week zero matchup with North Carolina. You opened up against them last year, except this year you'll do it in Dublin, Ireland. Few college teams face that challenge of international games the way NFL teams do. They're used to it. So what are your thoughts about making that trip overseas to play that opener?
2: Challenging. I mean, we just got out of a meeting a second ago where we were talking about all the different things that we've got to get done between now and then. It's a year-long process, really. I mean, a lot of our players didn't have passports, and so that's been something that we started working toward a year ago. And there's a lot of preparation that goes into this. But at the end of the day, it's a football game. You know, we've got about an 8-hour flight over there, which is going to be a little longer than we normally do. We'll go a day earlier to help our players acclimate a little bit. We normally go on Friday. We'll leave Wednesday night, arrive there Thursday morning. But we're excited about it. I think our players want the big stage. I think they want to play against a high-profile team like North Carolina. I think they're excited about the opportunity, but it's going to be challenging. I mean, there's a lot of logistical challenges that have to, that you want to try to take care of the best you can and make it as easy on your players as you possibly can. But it's going to be different. It's going to be different, but it's our job to make it, just another football game and keep it as similar as we possibly can.
0: Sonny, speaking of North Carolina, before you go, how different do you think that team is going to look offensively with Bobby Petrino as their offensive coordinator now?
2: Yeah, very different. Bobby's as good an offensive coach as there is in college football and really in football. He's got a track record as good as anybody as far as moving the football, scoring points. So they'll be a completely different offense than they were last year. It's year two in what they're doing defensively, and obviously Bill Belichick can coach defense. And so that team will be a completely different team than we faced a year ago. Much more dialed in what they're doing and how they're doing it, and they're going to be a handful, I can promise you.
0: He's saying, before you go, I want to ask you about one guy that you and I have talked about in the past that we both think very highly of, and that's Mike Leach, of course. After lobbying for several years to get the College Football Hall of Fame to adjust the career winning percentage necessary for eligibility, how awesome is it that Mike has been added to the ballot for the call for the Hall's 2027 class?
2: Awesome. Yeah, I mean, my hat's off to the National Football Foundation for doing that. I think that the College Hall of Fame did a tremendous job of opening that up to Mike. And as you said, there was basically a percentage point that was going to keep him out. I don't know that there's been anybody, certainly in the last 20, 30 years, that's had a bigger influence on football, whether it's college football, pro football, anybody, than Mike Leach has. And so he's certainly deserving of an opportunity to be there. He coached at some tough places to coach at, and he won at all of them, it just tells you what kind of coach he is. You know, some guys have really, really good jobs, and they go to places where they've always won, and they're kind of just another wheel on the cog or another cog in the wheel. And Mike had to go in and change programs and had a tremendous amount of success at Texas Tech and Washington State and Mississippi State as well. And, you know, those have been traditionally pretty tough places to coach, and he did an unbelievable job of changing the game.
0: That's a great pick right there. How pleased do you think he would be knowing that how many of his offensive ideas are embraced? I mean, literally by almost every major program running some version of his offense, and that it's not like it was back in the day when it was seen as kind of exotic or gimmicky, but that it's fully embraced. How happy would that make him, do you think?
2: I think it'd make him really happy. I mean, I know when we played in the national championship game, he was excited. You know, Garrett Riley was our offensive coordinator, and obviously Mike had known the Riley family for a long time when we played for the championship of 22. And I think Mike was really proud of that. And I think he's been proud of all the coaches that he's groomed and that have had a lot of success. I mean, Mike was a very unique guy. He recognized abilities and people. He would give you a ton of responsibility if he thought you could handle it. And I think the reason so many guys that were his former assistants have gone on to be head coaches just because of Mike. I mean, he was a great mentor. The thing I think we all learned the most from him was you have to be yourself. Everybody's personality is different. Everybody has different beliefs, but you have to be yourself. And Mike was incredibly authentic. He was who he was. He was tough. I think he was a tough-minded guy. Everybody talked about the offense and all this stuff. Well, you know, Mike was a stickler for the details, and Mike was never going to accept anything less than your best, whether you were a coach or a player or whatever. And so he was a great motivator. I think he all taught us how important the toughness part of your program is. And he doesn't get a lot of credit for that, but, you know, he was able to mesh the air raid with that tough physical mentality, and I think it yielded something special.
0: So hard to imagine that he's been gone since 2022, but Sonny, I always appreciate you chatting it up and talking to us about him. I love Mike Leach too. Sonny Dykes is the head coach at TCU. They open up against North Carolina week 0 in Dublin. Sonny, appreciate you. Thanks for making time for the program the way you always do this time of year. Good luck in that one. I hope we can do it again soon.
2: Yeah, thanks, Jim. It's always good to see you, man. Appreciate you.
0: You too. Appreciate you, Sonny, very much. Much respect. That's a great football coach, great offensive mind. Great conversationalist, too. Sonny Dykes joining us on the program. All right, so we were open the rest of the way. We went back to back. You can respond to either one of those interviews. 1-800-636-8686 is your telephone number. Also, you know where to find me, all those other places. I want to talk some more NFL. I want to talk about Anthony Richardson and what's going on with him right now and where that leaves him. Also, that scrap. Raider fan. Did I really see mild-mannered Kirk Cousins up in Max Crosby's grill and both of them thrown out and not allowed to practice the next day? I've got thoughts about that and what that means. All of these things still ahead and your reaction next.
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1: Welcome back. All right, so my thanks to TCU head coach Sonny Dykes. And they will play North Carolina in Dublin, week zero. All right, so I have to admit, I did not have Max Crosby v. Kirk Cousins on my training camp bingo card. Of all the unlikely things, Max and Kirk squaring off would seem pretty close to the least likely thing ever. But somehow this was a real post from ESPN on Friday afternoon at ESPN. Quote, tempers flared during the Raiders training camp practice Friday when defensive end Max Crosby hit Kirk Cousins twice. The 15-year vet had had enough. Cousins got into Crosby's face, grabbing the All-Pros jersey while both exchanged words before it was broken up. Check out my dude Kirk. Notice we're not seeing the video. But it's a thing. It happened. So Kirk of all guys, going right at my dude Max. Of all the dramatic things. And before you try to run up in here and say the entire thing was overblown, obviously new head coach Clint Kubiak didn't think so, because he made them both sit out Saturday's practice. Violation of rules. So I'm happy to report, though, that there is footage. Not of that, but of both dudes on the practice field today. And the footage is of them dapping it up. And everything seems back to normal once again. Crises averted. They're fine. Or they seem to be fine. Everything seems to be good on the practice field today. There's Max patting Kirk on the helmet. So two things about this unlikely kerfuffle between two of my favorite guys, really. First of all, it's not as unlikely as you might think. And second of all, on one level, I loved it, even though it did involve two of my favorite dudes. Look, we all know this about Max. Max only has one gear. Max will go at practice, full speed, 150%. And we know that they're constantly, even this far into his career, they're constantly asking, begging this guy, dude, do not hit the quarterback. What's new is the Vegas QB room. What's new are the QBs that Max is teeing off on. This is why I actually love Kirk standing up for himself and Fernando. Because Cousins in this case is not wrong. You can't hit the guy. You can't hit the guy in the red penny, period.
2: Period.
1: Even if you're Max Crosby, even if that's the energy that got you to the league and made you a generational talent, even drafted where you were. I mean, it's because of that energy that he is who he is. However, it's about the only thing that Max does that I can't get with. Hitting the quarterback in practice. Like, in years when the Raiders had arguably the worst quarterback room in the league, then it's almost funny. Then it's like, who cares? But now, when the Raiders are finally trying to get aligned behind a long-term franchise quarterback, hitting the quarterback suddenly is not that funny anymore. It actually was never funny, sort of funny, when they had years where they had nothing but crap in that room. Kirk was actually showing some awesome leadership in getting in the face of one of the scariest, baddest dudes in the league and telling him, hey, man, cut that crap.
3: Cut the crap. Get. This is stupid. Get.
1: Probably after he hit him once, he was pissed.
3: Stop it right now. But after the second time,
1: he's like, cut the crap.
3: Cut the crap.
1: Stop it right now, Max.
3: This is stupid.
1: I mean, mild-mannered 37-year-old Kirk Cousins getting in Max's face. I mean, what's better than that, actually? And again, Kirk is right. And that's not one of those cases of, Rome, it's like 180 degrees out there. It's the dog days of summer. Everybody's hot. Everybody's irritable. Everybody's miserable. Yeah, I get that. And that's probably all true. But it doesn't excuse Max hitting the quarterback. Because first of all, he's always like this. And second of all, you just risk having to put the number one overall pick on the field before he's ready. They've got a plan. They've got a plan. Same in a Raider thing. Like I said, there's a reason. The guys who wear red jerseys, it's like screaming at you, do not go near that guy. Not only don't hit that guy, don't get anywhere near that guy. So you've got mild-mannered 37-year-old Kirk Cousins, who is 37, one max training camp hit away from an injury that suddenly makes Fernando Mendoza the week one starter. That's not the Raiders' plan. And it shouldn't be their plan. They're not rushing this guy. They've made it pretty clear, in fact. And this is why they have Kirk Cousins. So they don't need to rush Max out there. You know, we've heard that rap before, that sometimes when you draft a quarterback that highly, you have no choice. You have no other option. You got to play him. They don't want to do that with Mendoza. That's why they have Cousins. That's why they don't need Cousins, where you can get hurt anytime you take the field, but it's more likely that you'll get hurt when you've got a Hall of Famer like Max Crosby bearing down on you. They don't want that. You don't want that plan to get obliterated. And Max, he's one of my favorite athletes ever. I love the guy so much. But he's not a rookie anymore. He can't really help himself, unfortunately, but he's got to help himself. He just can't do that. He can't do that. Hitting the quarterback, your own quarterback, in practice, is just, frankly, it's unprofessional. And I hate to even say that about Max. Like, I don't want that getting back to him, but it really is. He can't hit that guy. And Kirk had every reason to push back hard and say, come on, man. Are you kidding? You know better than that. You are better than that. Now, that said, I'm not with the tin foilers, because anytime anything happens, out comes the foil. I'm not with the tin foilers that Max just wants out after the failed Ravens trade. I've heard that theory. Max doesn't give a damn. Max just wants out. Max has not gotten over the fact that the team that he loved, that he never wanted to leave, traded him. I don't buy that for a second at all. I haven't spoken to Max, but if you ask me, he's in a good place. And this is where I'm going to praise the guy beyond all praise. Only Max could go through something like that. Only Max could be in as good a place as he is right now, given what he's had to endure. Just follow me on this. One, the surgery. Two, a team that he loved and never wanted to leave. That's why he was so mad when they took him out of the game or ended his season prematurely. Trading him. Three, getting to the Ravens and getting right in his head like, all right, I get this. It's not what I wanted, but I accept it. Let's go. I'm a Raven. Only to get there and like, whoa, something's off here. Something's not right here. Yeah, you can get on a plane and go back home. We're not doing this. I mean, there's so many things wrong about that, and yet Max is in a great place. Only Max. So I don't buy that for a minute. I think he's exactly where he wants to be. He maybe he is forgiven, but not forgotten. I think that stays with somebody like that. But I think the guy's going to have a huge year, as long as he doesn't maim the quarterback. But this is who he is. This is how he's always practiced. That's what I'm saying. I don't buy this nonsense about he's trying to get dealt. He's still angry. This is not out of character for Max. This is the way he has always practiced. Like I said, this guy practices as he plays. He only has one gear.
2: Practice.
1: He just had another vet call him out on it and say, hey, man, stop. Stop. You're blowing up our plan. We got a good plan here. We're going to have a good year here. We're going to be better. Don't be coming for me like that. You know better. You are better. So I love that Kirk did that and tried to check Max. And then Clint Kubiak checked them both. I don't know that you're changing Max. I just know Max, don't hurt your own quarterback. Save it for the other team. I just don't know that he can. I mean, look how far he is into his career. It's still happening. But I do not for a second think that he's looking for a way out. I think he's great where he is. He's going to play with a giant chip on his shoulder to prove everybody wrong. Even though he loves the Raiders, he's going to want to prove them wrong. He's going to want to prove everybody wrong who says he's not the same player. He's definitely going to want to prove the Ravens wrong. Like, y'all, you got it wrong about me. I got plenty of ball left. And he's going to come out. He always, always, always, always, as great as he is, he's never lost that chip. But it's going to be bigger this year. Just save it for the other guy. Max will be fine. Kirk did the right thing. Everybody's fine. Everybody's fine. I just didn't expect those two guys to be going at it. But knowing Max, I probably should have. And even knowing mild-mannered Kirk, I probably should have, because he's seen everything. He's done almost everything. He's not having that. He knows. Until told otherwise, he's QB1, and he's got to lead from the front and set the tone. All right, so Raider fan reaction. When we come back, third hour, looking for an ATP. I want to talk about the Colts situation and a few more quarterback situations. And I've got a few more things to get to. So stay after it. Third hour, straight ahead.
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0: right, so we go into hour number three. Great to have you here. I'm Jim Rome in Southern California. I mean, as I say this, I'm live. You might not be watching it live, but that is the beauty of content on demand, especially on our YouTube channel. You can go back and find any show
1: live
0: that aired prior.
1: From Southern California, this is
0: no,
1: the
0: wait, Rome,
1: Jim
0: really?
1: Rome
0: like
1: show.
0: In 2014? No. Dating back to when we started. Dating back to when we started YouTube. Can we go back to 1997, Rome? No. Can we go back to The Night Show? No. What you can do is go back, I don't know, 3 months. And go back to when we started our YouTube channel. And, well, no. We had the YouTube channel, but we started to air the show live on the YouTube channel. Live. So you can do that. If you're watching the show on the Rome TV channel, there are other platforms. Really quickly, you can watch the show live. The best way to watch it on the internet is on YouTube or Amazon Prime. 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So if you want to watch the show, do that. I do not want to neglect our radio partners, all of our radio stations on the Westwood One Sports Network, also Sirius XM. All right, there you go. That's how we do it. Breaking news. The Cowboys. Jerry is spending money. No way. I mean, he will, right? We just never know when or why or on whom. At Rap Sheet reporting, sources, the Cowboys and star defensive lineman Quinnen Williams have agreed to terms on a 3-year, $105.9 million extension to make him one of the highest paid DLs. The deal done by @agent Nicole Lynn of Clutch Sports is the largest third contract ever for a defensive lineman and secures Williams' future in Dallas. So he's one of the highest paid DLs, one of the highest paid defensive linemen, and one of the worst interviews. Yeah, I'm not going to hold that against you forever, Q. Yes, I will. I know you didn't mean anything by it, but anyway, so Jerry will spend. We just never know when or why or on whom. Like, I wonder if Pick is looking at that like, Yeah, I know he's important, but aren't I important? Even CeeDee Lamb was saying over the weekend, like, Jerry, we're trying to win you Super Bowls. Take care of my guy. Like, CeeDee's not, if you listen to CeeDee and take it at face value, he does not seem to resent it at all. I mean, how are you going to have that little goatee? You know, Dak's talking about the goatee. How are they going to have the little goatee? Greatest offense there is. Lamest acronym there is. Goatee, G-O-T-I. Goatee. How are we going to have the goatee without the pick? A happy pick. Pick's handling it all real well. I wonder how he feels after seeing that. At Colorful Commenter is commenting. Quinnen Williams, jungle legend, got the bag. He did. Hey, I never said he wasn't great. And it's part of the reason why I was so aggravated by that interview. That's why we booked him. Because he's a great young player. I wanted to talk to him. I didn't book him so I could hang up on him. I didn't book him so he could disrespect me and the process. We booked him because we loved him. We booked him because he was a great young player. Of course he got the bag. He's a great player, which is why we wanted to have him on. All right, so there's that breaking news. Raiders, spending some money. Looking at some of your other chat. Looking at it, and I'll get back to it. All right, so new topic, new hour, new topic. So I mentioned earlier, Anthony Richardson. Have you been wondering what's going on at camp with Anthony Richardson? Of course you haven't. Why would you? And you're not alone. The Colts don't even expect anything from Anthony Richardson at camp. So if the Colts don't expect anything, why would anybody else? Case in point, this Pro Football Talk headline from yesterday. Quote, a year after losing the QB1 spot to Daniel Jones in camp, Colts QB Anthony Richardson could lose the QB2 spot to Riley Leonard. And of course, as I mentioned earlier, Riley Leonard did not beat out 44-year-old Philip Rivers. So of course Anthony Richardson could lose the spot to Riley Leonard. He could, and he probably will. And then it wouldn't surprise anybody, I don't think. Look, guys, I want to be careful how I do this, because this is not who I am or what I do. I want to be careful. See, I'm one of the rare guys still. Like, you know how I'm like the last of a dying breed, a single host of a long-form program. I'm also the last of a dying breed that thinks very hard before they say what they say, because there's a responsibility that comes with what I have to say. I'm also different like that. I'm a dying breed. I don't just start puking up whatever comes to mind. I think about it first. So I'm going to think about this before I say this, because I understand the implications of a statement like this, but I'm going to put myself out there. I'm just going to say it. I'm just going to say it. And I'm prepared to stand behind it. And call me a hot take artist if you want. Anthony Richardson was a horrible draft pick. Said it. You know what? I don't regret saying it either. Wild take, I know. Look, we all know the story. The dude was a project coming out. We knew that. He was going to need game time to develop. Actually, time to develop. He played so little college ball. And he was going to need time to develop. But they didn't, as I mentioned earlier with Fernando Mendoza, you don't want to rush a guy out there. And they did. And of course, he wasn't ready. And then he got hurt. And then some crazy injuries. And then some really bad play. And he took himself out of a game because he was tired. Like, this guy did all the wrong things. And again, he was not ready. They were betting on his crazy athleticism and his size and some it and some flashes they saw in college. And they took a big swing, and it was a bad bet and a bad draft pick. So we don't really know what he is. We think we do. The Colts apparently do. But what we know most of all, like again, the guy's only 24. He's only 24. Fit and situation. Maybe this guy can reboot someplace else. Maybe there's something there. The only thing we really, really, really know about this guy is that he should not be left alone with an exercise band. So, this much we do know. There's no big mystery why he's still a Colt, even though he requested a trade. I mentioned that earlier. He was on record, like, I'd like a trade. And he said so back in February. I would like to be dealt. I need a new situation. But he hasn't been dealt. That was in February. We're now on August 10th. He's still a Colt. He seems to be a little confused by that. To quote Kyle Shanahan to AR, it's confusing because it's confusing. Only to you, my dude.
2: It's confusing because it's confusing.
0: It's not. Your whole deal is confusing still. Not the AR deal, though. That's not confusing. That's not confusing to anybody but AR. See, AR seems a little baffled at the lack of trade buzz. So let's see if we can help him out.
3: I haven't really even talked to my agent about that recently. I haven't talked to Ballard or anybody about that recently, so I'm not necessarily sure what's going on with that, but I'm just here right now, you know, trying to make sure I can, you know, stamp my foot on this team and, you know, just be the best version of myself I can be for the team.
0: You're not sure what's going on with that? You're not sure what's going on with a trade request that you made several months ago. But to be fair, you haven't talked to your agent about it. And apparently the GM's not coming around to talk to you about it. All right, my guy. I know you don't know what's going on, but I think I do. No, I haven't talked to your agent either, nor the GM, nor you. But I'm pretty sure I know what's going on. I'm pretty sure I know why neither your agent nor Chris Ballard has brought this up to you. You know, that whole thing about the trade buzz, where the trade stands. The reason they're not talking to you about trade interest is because there is none. There's nothing to talk about. They have nothing to bring up with you. My guy, somebody has to actually want you for there to be a trade. That way they can get on the phone, follow me on this, and say, we offer X for Anthony Richardson. But nobody's doing that. You can't just request a trade and then have a trade magically materialize. That's not how that works. It takes two for a trade to happen. Sometimes more than two, but a minimum of two. There has to be another team that actually wants you for a trade to happen. And unfortunately for you, my dude, why would anybody give up anything for you right now? Why? I mean, not to be a jerk, but why would anybody give up anything for you right now? Not even a bag of footballs and a kicking tee. You're in the last year of a rookie contract. So anybody who actually is interested can get you for free after the season. Or more likely, whenever the Colts cut you, which feels like could come any second now. So why would anybody trade for you when they know that you're going to be free and clear? They know that you can't beat out Riley Leonard and that they're not going to want you around. They're going to cut you. So that's why you don't know what's going on. I'm here to tell you what's going on. That's what's going on. There is no dialogue. There is no interest. There is no bidding war, my guy. Now, again, what I'm saying is, I'm not saying this guy's washed. I'm not saying his career is already over. Again, he's only 24. Now, there was a report that his vision was still actually impaired from that rubber band incident. Man, I hope that's not true. He's only 24. There's still a lot of raw talent there. I don't doubt that somebody will at least kick the tires in the future. There's just no way for anybody to give up any kind of asset for him right now. Why would you? That's all I'm saying. And him wondering why there's no trade buzz or movement is frankly goofy as hell. Because it's very obvious why. And it's not because I don't know, because I haven't spoken to my agent. You haven't spoken to your agent because there's nothing to talk to your agent about. To me, a better question would be this. Who will be out of the league first? AR or my dude Will Levis? Because it seems to me both are kind of hanging on. It would seem to me that my guy Levis would be the first out because we don't fully know what we have in AR, but we're pretty well convinced what we have in Levis. I just hope that's not true. In fact, to the contrary, I hope my guy Will Levis plays in the NFL for his entire life. I hope he plays as long as Tom Brady. The Shield should give this guy a lifetime contract right now because this dude is absolute box office. Every single time he steps onto the field, practice included, especially practice. And he proved me right once again. Didn't I have this conversation about him last week? Check it. No sooner than I had this conversation about him last week, my man was out here memeing himself again in a training camp practice over the weekend. Look at this. If you're watching on our stream, sniper. That right there is the ultimate sniper. Sniper! Oh! There's nobody within 10 yards of the guy, and he's falling. He put himself on skates. He crossed himself over. Like, I've never seen anything like it. Only this guy's capable of this. Only. He's like on his own. He's in his own red zone, practically, and just went down like he got hit with some sniper fire when nobody touched him. ML football quote, Will Levis, with a clean pocket, it may be over. Heartbreak, heartbreak, heartbreak. Oh, bro, I'm with you. Exactly. The pocket could not have been cleaner. It's almost like he's wearing that red jersey and the opposition thinks we're not allowed to touch him. He's got a red jersey. ML Football nailed it. Will Levis with a clean pocket, it may be over. And three broken heart emojis. I'm with you, man. I hope not. It better not be. It better not be. But when he's doing things

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1: This idea that there were great places and America comes in and it's just death and destruction. No one ever talks about the good things America did, say, for Iraq. And how parts of Iraq are much better today. They're much better off now than they were before America got involved. And usually it's when America recedes from the world, decides to leave its presence in the world, that things start to get bad.
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2: Content. No! Levis is Tom Brady, Peyton Manning, Joe Montana, and Terry Bradshaw all rolled into one. In fact, you know what? He's better at what he does than any of those guys were at what they did. Levis is a better meme than Brady ever was a quarterback. All right? He better be around. He better be around forever. I hated to see that, but I'd love to see that. They should follow that guy around all day long. From the time Will steps out of his house, there should be people waiting on the curb going, You're the goat, my brother. I'll do it. I got you. I got you, Will. Don't ever go. Most of all, never change, but don't ever go. You are the goat. Never mind. I mean, you know me, I've never put anything in my coffee. I may start putting mayo in. If it means keeping him around, I will drop mayo in my coffee. Even though that sounds like ass. I will eat bananas with the peels. I will walk and fall over myself with nobody near me. I will do everything he does. Just keep this guy around. AR, my guy, you're on your own. Don't jack with Levis. I don't want to be in a world where I don't see what Will Levis is doing. Even though I haven't seen anything from him since 2024. I don't want to be in a world where he's not in the NFL. Shame is 27. Quote, we're with Max. We see no problem with hitting Cousins. Mississippi residents. Bro, like that's not funny even. Inbred smack generally is not, but that's like bad inbred smack. That's inbred smack that doesn't even make sense. Oh, you mean getting with Cousins. Oh, I see what you did there, Seamus. You mean tapping Cousins. That's what you're saying. Still not funny. I mean, do I look like I'm stifling laughter? Look at me. Look at me, Seamus. Do I look like I'm having fun? No. No, I'm having as much fun or as little fun as I look like I'm not having. Because I've been here for a long minute. I've heard every incest joke. It's not funny. The Sandlot's in. We have the autumn wind. The chat does not. War radio clones. Hell yeah, war radio clones. Hell yes, war radio clones. You're right. The chat's not getting this epic autumn wind. And, as always, without the radio, there is no chat. Without the radio, there is no TV. Without the radio, there is no life. The world has changed. I still love radio. I will always love radio. Because without radio, none of these other things exist. All right, so how about some ATPs? Anybody want to ask me or Albie or Tommy or Hattie or whoever's in the XCR? I don't know who's in there. I can't see. The camera still doesn't work. Ask any of us anything and just shoot it on over. We're not done yet. Other things that I still want to get to. How about Monte Ellis with that wild take? Comparing himself to Steph Curry. We can talk about that. DeAndre Hopkins had a wild take and then deleted it. Mike McCarthy, pure joy to reunite with Aaron Rodgers. Oh, and then, I actually like this one. Nick, if you're in there, XCR. I want to flash back to 1995 at Chavez Ravine. There was a wild, wild night. Dodger Jim wants to fly.

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2: Last year's top three picks are shining at camp. Titans QB Cam Ward, Jaguars two-way man Travis Hunter, and Giants edge rusher Abdul Carter. Could super sophomore campaigns be on the way for this trio? Westwood One Sports.
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0: So there have been a lot of amazing days over the years. Welcome back. A lot of amazing days over the years at Chavez Ravine. And I say that not just at Dodger Gym, but there have been a lot of amazing days. Amazing days. Some of the most historic days in baseball history. Not lately. By the way, Tarek Skubal had best win his Dodger home debut this evening against Kansas City. Because the Dodgers are bleeding profusely. They are hemorrhaging. Now, a lot of baseball left. They still have a nice fat lead over Arizona in the West. Not as fat as it was. But now you got KC. You got KC, and you've got Tarek Skubal. And Skubal's making his debut for the Dodgers at home. It's bobblehead night. I mean, it's all right there. Exactly what the doctor ordered. Best win that game. But the point of this is not that. Just want to make that point. Best win tonight. But there have been a lot of amazing, amazing nights at Dodger Stadium. This right here is not one of them. It kind of is in a way, but not the way that they want it to be. Unless you would consider a forfeiture. They actually forfeited a game. A major league game. They forfeited. Check this out. ESPN Insights. Chaos in Los Angeles. On this day in 1995, MLB's most recent forfeit occurred after Dodger fans... Can we actually roll that as video? Let's do that instead.
1: There's that great temptation to throw the ball on the field and maybe poke an eye out. Thursday night at the Dodgers game, it was ball day, Brett.
2: Oh, they gave away autographed balls tonight, and now they're showering into right field. Right,
0: so if you're watching on the video, you can see it. Seventh, Dodgers, the cards, there's my guy, Tommy Lasorda, arguing with umpire. It was baseball night, so they gave away. There's Mondi. No, that's Karros, actually. There's Mondi. Mondi, how about the flashback? So the fans are really unhappy. No way. You give away baseballs, thousands of baseballs. What do you think the fans are going to do with them? In a game like that where things are not going their way, of course those baseballs are going to end up on the field. Good thing it wasn't bat night.
1: Bob Davidson calls the players in, apparently calling
0: Sam Bowie knife night.
1: Brian Jordan argues.
0: Brian Jordan. Remember Brian Jordan? Brian Jordan used to come on this program. Brian Jordan played in the NFL and Major League Baseball. He was that guy. Look at the final by forfeit. If you're watching on the stream, 2-1. They lose, but the final by forfeit. Look at the loss. None other than Hideo Nomo. He was dealing, too. Nomo was filthy. He was nasty. So that was something. That was Craig Kilborn on ESPN, 1995, giving away baseballs. And what do you know? They all end up on the field. Brian Jordan's looking up like he wants to fight the entire stadium. Understandably. That's why you probably don't want to give away baseballs. All right, so that was 1995. Chavez Ravine. Dodger Gym with a memory. How about this? Here's something kind of wild. There's always something kind of wild on the internet. Right away I saw this, and I said to Tom this morning, as always, as we do every morning, either he'll see something, I'll see something, we'll both see the same thing at the same time. And now, because whenever you see something wild, you're like, real or fake? Real or fake? Look at these idiots. Sorry, guys, but this is pretty idiotic. Check out these dudes on a golf course where it's coming down. Man, it's... Let me roll this video, if you don't mind. Go ahead. Bro. Watch it again. All right, so if you're listening on the radio, what's going on is... It's these guys were on a golf course and it's raining hard. And this one dude off to the side under a tree, presumably trying to get shelter from the rain. And he's got his phone and he's laughing. It's all fun and games and hilarious until lightning hits the golf cart. You're not so funny then, is it? He's filming. Did the guy actually rolling the tape get hit by the lightning? Somebody got hit by lightning. The golf cart got hit by lightning. This is why they don't want you out there. I don't know if that course, this is in Cincinnati on Friday, I don't know if they said, hey, obviously it was okay to be on the course for a time, or these guys wouldn't have been on the course. But I know, like, Midwest weather, I know this from being in Wisconsin, even in the summertime, it changes quickly, and it changes violently. This guy I thought was pretty humorous, like, yeah, we're getting wet, it's pouring. And then, bam, a lightning strike hits the golf cart. Maybe the golf cart is stuck. Okay, that's what it is. It's in the mud. It's in the wet. It's in... Okay, I think what's going on here is, now that I'm watching this, the golf cart is stuck. He thinks it's hilarious. And then I think the guy filming it actually is struck by lightning and not the golf cart. Let's see that again. Yeah, you see the guy go down. So apparently he's all right. Yeah, that's what it says. He was struck on the arm, but is recovering and tells me he is unbelievably lucky. Yes, you are, dude. Yes, you are. All right, so maybe idiotic is a little strong. I wouldn't have been out there, but maybe when they went out there, it wasn't pouring like that, and then it changed, and then they tried to get out, and then the golf cart got stuck, and that guy thought it was funny until all of a sudden he got electrocuted by lightning. What are the odds? I mean, actually, what are the odds of somebody getting hit by lightning? Obviously much greater in that weather. It's not like he was holding up his 9, though, right? But he was holding up his phone. That's crazy. Crazy. Also, something else. I don't know if I'm going to get into this right now, but just a thought. Man, I am still kicking myself for being positive on soccer for the last several years. Like, I had it right. I had it right back in those days. All along, I'm thinking, man, I'm so mature. I'm so evolved. I understand the beautiful game now. I open my mind up to it. I'm actually really proud of myself. No, I'm not. I'm ashamed of myself. I'm furious with myself. I had it right all along. Soccer's been doing nothing but soccer since the group stage. And it's not just the U.S. team. It's everywhere. And it happened again. Did you see that dude? That Brazilian goal scorer who celebrated a goal that was not a goal by jumping a fence. Watch this guy into a hidden tunnel. Watch him. He's baby Jessica. It's like the guy went right down a well. Sky Sports Football has it. This is incredible. I've seen some lame soccer celebrations. This dude scored and jumped over a fence into... like a tunnel. Like that had to be fake. That had to be staged. This dude went into a tunnel only for VAR to rule the goal out. Not only did this guy risk his life by going over a fence into a tunnel. Like, I can't even, how did that guy go there? And why is there a tunnel there? What's in the tunnel? It's like there's a dude standing there as if to say, don't come over the fence here. Like there's a guy guarding the tunnel as if to say, don't do it. So this dude jumps into the tunnel. The fans are like, oh my God, what did he do? Look at the fan. The fan reaction is incredible. And then luckily he gets back out. Like, I'm good. I meant that. He's not hurt. Hope that was worth it. It wasn't even a goal. I'm like, did they go in after this guy, like with the jaws of life? Did they send the first responders in to get him out with a crane? Was it like baby Jessica? Was he in there for like 40 days? Did the first responders have to rappel down? Was he in there for weeks without food or water? Was he running out of oxygen? Did they have to dig a second tunnel to burrow in sideways to get him? And here I am going, oh, yeah, soccer's the beautiful game. Soccer's incredible. No, it's not. This dude could have jumped anywhere else, right into the tunnel. No! His teammate behind him was like, hey, man, great play. No! He's an adult baby Jessica. Bro, I hope that was worth it. But you know what? I know it wasn't. You know how I know? Because the goal didn't count. So you went over a fence and nearly plunged to your death in a tunnel. And by the way, soccer, maybe stick a piece of plywood over the tunnel. At least during the game. That is so awesome. Just stick a piece of plywood over it. Anything. So some idiot who thinks he scored a goal, who didn't score a goal, doesn't jump the fence and nearly plunge to his death. I love the way some dude jumped in right after him. Like, hey, moron. You know who's a real moron? Me. Oh, man, soccer's great. Soccer's cool. I like soccer. I'm glad this guy lived, honestly. So why don't you go ahead and get him his orange slices, get him his Capri Sun, get him a nice sandwich bag so he can bag up his blood and urine and throw it at himself or whoever dug that tunnel. What is that tunnel? What is that? What function does that tunnel serve, soccer fan? This guy's like, hey, man, I'm the best. Nah, not really. Hey, Pele. Why don't you look where you're jumping? This dude. That video is amazing. Hey, Messi. I don't remember Messi ever jumping into a tunnel after a goal that didn't count. Fans are like losing their bleep. Like, what did this guy just do? VAR. VAR ruled the goal out. Crying emoji, crying emoji, crying emoji. Soccer gonna soccer. All right, when we come back. Some quick hits for you. How about some ATPs for me? That'd be great. I'm not asking for a lot. Just ask the pros. Ask us anything you want. That segment, a final segment, is next.
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4: Is future Hall of Famer Aaron Donald coming out of retirement? It appears to be when, not if, Donald would join league MVP Matthew Stafford and Defensive Player of the Year Myles Garrett. And the Rams would have the most talented team of all time, Westwood One Sports.
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0: 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Brian in San Pedro asks, what has more obstructed views, Highmark Stadium or posts from clones on the show from X? What can I say, man? People love chat. We're not obstructing. Hey, butthurt ex-posters. We're not obstructing your posts. We see them. But chat's coming fast and furious, and they're just more energetic right now. At the Sandlot, Jim, did your assistant gift you one of these after the lockout? That's funny. She did not, but maybe.
1: Personal assistant.
0: Put it this way. I told the story last week. I went to my backyard. We have a sliding glass door that goes from the kitchen to the backyard. I was alone in the house. I tried to get back in. I was locked out. The door locked behind me. It's impossible. Impossible. And so I naturally think it can't lock behind me. The lock goes up and down.
2: No!
0: You can't lock the door from the outside on the inside. It's impossible. Somebody's in the house. So I went to the backyard. Somebody's been casing the joint. They waited for me, and they locked the door. So I'm looking through the windows, looking for somebody ransacking the house. Somehow I locked the door myself. So no, she didn't. That was funny. There was a picture of somebody with a key in a little container that goes in the ground. No, but I have been utterly paranoid every single time I've gone outside since. Like, I close the door like this, as gently as possible, and then I check it. Now I've got like Tourette's about the door. I'm like opening and closing it. And those are the times where I don't bring a key to the backyard. I'm only out there for 5 minutes. Just long enough to go in the pool after a workout. And no, she did not, but I should have one of those. Yo, Tan Man, this ATP is for AD. Yo, AD, what's good? What about UC Santa Cruz made you want to attend there? Also, when you were there, were they still using the pass-fail system as opposed to regular A through F grades? Thanks. Signed, Frisco Mario. Were UC Santa Cruz being an underrated UC? Yo, AD, what's good?
3: AD, what's good, baby?
4: Hey, Jim.
0: Hey, Avi. So,
4: you know,
0: go ahead.
4: Santa Cruz is ideally rated. I don't think it was over or under. But good question. Okay, wait, let me read it again. What about Meiji? So here was the thing. I applied to a bunch of UC schools, and I actually chose Santa Cruz kind of on a whim. It was the one school I didn't see, if that makes any sense.
0: No, that makes no sense. Why would you do that?
4: UCLA was too close. My brother went to UCLA. It was too close.
0: I get that.
4: Actually, to add to that, I actually wanted to go to San Diego, but they denied me. So I got into UCLA, Santa Barbara,
0: That's
4: Santa
0: interesting,
4: Cruz.
0: Right? Back in the day that UCLA took you, but not UCSD.
4: That's
0: because UCLA is like damn near, no offense, Tommy, Columbia now. Like, UCLA is practically an Ivy.
4: Now, it was a lot easier back then, but yeah, UCLA, I just assumed that I was going to get into San Diego. So I had friends. Yeah.
0: Poor assumption, Alvin.
4: And then I got the small letter. I'm like, huh, this is kind of odd. And yeah, it was a manual buzzer and a tiny letter. And I'll say this: it definitely wasn't because of the pass-fail system. I kind of thought that was
0: okay.
4: Way
0: okay.
4: Overboard.
0: Did you, by the way, when you went, did they have that?
4: They did, and it was a joke. It was like you would get a report card, and it'd be like a 50-page dissertation, and it would be like teachers like. Some of them would, like, kind of didn't take it seriously, so it was, like, the same sentences
0: Sort of like
4: terrible.
0: The students, I bet, since it was either pass, fail.
4: I mean, some kids
0: I bet nobody
4: it.
0: Did.
4: And actually, people would actually come up to me and say, no, that's it. They would say they actually went to Santa Cruz because of the pass, fail system.
0: Wow.
4: And because they loved, because Alvin, it's like having six or seven letters of recommendation, and you could, no, trust me. nobody, I didn't get this job because of pass fail like recommendations from the teachers.
0: Yeah, so. Yes, you did, Albie. Don't you remember when you applied? I said, let me see all those letters of rec that you got from UC Santa Cruz for your pass fail.
4: Gigantic.
0: I read all of them, Albie. I had a whole stack of them. I read them all. That's what got you this job. You're wrong.
4: We had it in high school, in grammar school. I don't see why it wouldn't work in Santa Cruz, but, you know, Santa Cruz like to be different. The banana slug thing was kind of cool and whatnot, but I just liked it because it was the farthest away. It was closer to the beach. And, it was down to the wire. Like, it was last second.
0: No, it wasn't. You found out you didn't get in the school you wanted to get into, and then
4: that was after we got the San Diego, like, yeah. What was up with that, San Diego? What did I do wrong there? But, yeah, that was...
0: You didn't do anything wrong. You just didn't do enough right.
4: It was... Yeah, that was...
0: It's a hard school. That's,
4: but it all
0: that's
4: went
0: a good
4: well.
0: School.
4: That's where I met Mill, and, you know...
0: There it is. All's well that ends well.
4: Go Slugs. Right. Thanks, Jim.
0: 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My thanks to Josh Pate. It was great. Sunny Dykes, great. XR4TI, great. You clones, mid. No, just kidding. Y'all were good. Have a great day. Tomorrow on the program, let's take a look. Jason McCourty, among others. Hey, have a great day. Thank you very much for watching and listening and engaging. See you tomorrow. We're out.
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1: 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I think I still know how to do this radio thing. Brad, I don't know about you, man. Welcome back. We were both on vacation for the last week. Yeah. I was unplugged as I've ever been. I got to be, I didn't tweet a damn thing in the last like 8-9 days down at the Jersey Shore. I don't know. I know you've been tweeting up a storm, getting folks ready for fantasy football. So you've been much more plugged in than I have. But man, we are, we've got a Hall of Fame game in the books that we can get to. I know it's been a couple of days since then, but Carson Beck looked freaking great. But either way, it's been over a week. It's been like plus 10 plus days since you and I have been on the air together, my brother. So how the hell have you been as we now start the sprint towards the NFL and college football seasons?
2: Oh, I've been splendid. I've been spectacular. My liver right now is as wide as the state of Texas because there was a lot of imbibing going on at Casa de Evan. So I was on vacacion for the week. But as you said, I did stay plugged in as much as possible. I envy your situation. I wish I could escape and get away. But man, I got a fantasy football draft coming up this weekend, as a matter of fact, at Casa de Evan. I had a lousy year last season in the Red Grange Invitational. I need to exact my revenge. So the research, your boy's been after it, and more than just the tequila, my friend.
1: Oh, that's good to hear. That is good to hear. We got some fantasy news and notes, and obviously NFL bunch of news coming out here, including a big bag for Quinnen Williams that we're going to get to. But it's been over a week since you and I were both on the air, and it's been nearly a full month since our entire crew has been together. You, me, producer Brandon Combs, our video producer Monty, Michael Montgomery. So it is good to be back, all of us together. And if you have been listening or tuning in over the last couple of weeks, shout out to all the folks that have been filling in for us, both on the air and behind the scenes. But Brad and I are basically going to be on now, with the exception of a day or two here or there, every day for the next 5, 6, 7 months in a row, talking all things NFL, college football, baseball, is we've got some incredible pennant races, division races, National League MVP race. We've got a bunch of stuff going on in the sporting world, and we're going to give it to you every single day, unfiltered, with our unbiased, for the most part, opinions. But in case you've been tuning in, you can get the show every Monday through Friday. That's where we are, 6 to 11 p.m. Eastern. 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Well, Brad, we do have one preseason game in the books, and 30 teams have yet to even play a preseason game. And yet, my friend, we've already got injuries galore some of the game's biggest and some of the game's most up-and-coming receivers. And I want to start in your neck of the woods here, because Malik Nabers, it looks like there's really good news around him. And as a Giants fan, I freaking love that. And there are some good news on some other receivers. But man, when it comes to some receivers like Alec Pierce, when it comes to receivers like Zay Flowers, Mike Evans, and when it comes to Luther Burden, maybe not so good news here. Let's start with your neck of the woods in Chicago. Luther Burden, the Bears' second-year receiver, who's coming off of a pretty good rookie season where he had over 650 yards and 2 touchdowns, but exploded onto the scene at the end of the season. Groin injury on Saturday in practice, got tangled up with corner Tyreek Stevenson, and Ian Rappaport says he will, quote, expected to be miss a little time. Now that has kind of surfaced to about a month, according to CBS Sports. But according to the Bears, they're hopeful he'll be ready for week one. And you throw this into the mix with the news on Rome Odunze. And by the news, I mean everything that he's been telling us himself, the new normal. coming off the stress reaction in his foot, the heel injury that he's kind of been, that he had been dealing with all of last season. Not, doesn't sound great to, as a Bears fan, when you hear a guy that's in his mid-20s talk about a new normal with his foot. And you look at this offense in general with Caleb Williams on the cover of Madden, the comeback, the Ice, Mr. Ice, Iceman, whatever the hell you guys wanted to call him, that he tried to get trademarked for himself, and just a sensational Bears season that was last year. I've been on the record saying I feel regression is coming. And for Luther Burden, who was supposed to take a big step forward, and a lot of people think this guy is the number one receiver on this team, he's going to miss basically the rest of preseason, and it's they're hopeful that he's going to be ready for week one, but I'd say that that's not 100%. This is kind of throwing some dark clouds over the Windy City here in terms of just how explosive this offense is going to be out of the gate. This is kind of a pretty decent-sized red flag for me. I don't know about you.
2: Well, it's not a harbinger of terrible things to come. At least I pray as a Chicago Bears fan. If it indeed is the case, go ahead and I better order like 5 or 6 different kegs of Goose Island to try to numb the pain this fall. But look, I will say this about Luther Burden. He's going to miss a little bit of time. It's preseason. He was humble before that injury. He was ascending with a flaming arrow. Everybody in the fantasy football community especially was head over heels in love with him, especially me. I drafted him in a couple of experts leagues that I've already committed to this season, and I'm not budging off my projection. I still feel he is going to be a top 20 fantasy wide receiver this year, which means even if he starts off this season rather gingerly, and you know, week one as the Bears take on the Carolina Panthers on the road there in Charlotte, maybe he doesn't play in that game, or maybe he slowly ramps up, only plays like 40-50% of the snaps in that contest. It's not going to derail the rest of the season. He is still going to be the binky, the safety blanket underneath for Caleb Williams. He's expanded the route tree, can run every route in the book. He was top 5 last season in yards per route run, and that is an excellent predictor. That stat alone of future wide receiver success, and he was catching everything in sight so far in Bears training camp. He was all the rage. He was earning all the headlines on a regular basis. Now, you know, I've cooled in terms of my somewhat disdain for Odunze and that new normal that he said. I think that's a little bit overblown. I've seen some of the film that's come out of training camp. You see the explosivity. He's still got that step. He's been making some big plays as well. Honestly, the big winner in all this is going to be Colson Loveland, who, like I said, could be the number one of tight end ones overall this season. He might be able to best Brock Bowers. He might be able to best Trey McBride across the board in his overall production. He is going to be indispensable to a guy that's going to be leaned on early. Maybe you're going to see 7, 8, 9, 10 targets consistently for the first several weeks of the season as Burden gets back up to 100%. And with Odunze really the only reliable receiving weapon in this offense there. So, look, I understand the concerns that are out there. I know where you stand on my Bears. Them regressing and taking a step back, but Odunze's going to be all good, my babies, my brothers and sisters that are out there. I think it's going to be virtually all systems go in week one. So, again, if you got a fantasy draft coming up this weekend, like I do, go the extra mile, go the extra dollar, and if anything, embrace the discount because he was a guy that was going steadily in round 4. Now you may be able to grab him round 6. Round 7 of some of those 12-team drafts, and that, my friend, will be a steal of a deal come January.
1: 310-840-4910, and just in terms of that week one game against the Carolina Panthers, look, I know everybody, you, me, and our mothers, and everybody will be overreacting to whatever happens in week one, but oh, yeah. Now, Bears, field goal favorite against Carolina Panthers, Brad. If that offense gets stuck in neutral because Luther Burden is not 100% up to speed or, God forbid, doesn't even play because this groin injury doesn't progress as normally as they would hope for, or Rome Odunze doesn't look explosive, and all of a sudden, now the Bears are having to rely on Colston Loveland to do everything in terms of the pass catching, or, God forbid, Khalif Raymond, or the rookie Xavion Thomas, who I know has been a little bit banged up in training camp, but isn't expected to miss much time at all, the third-round draft pick from LSU. You know, again, somebody that is doubting the Bears this year, like myself, Got a little bit more ammo if things don't get off to a good start right away against the reigning NFC South champions in the Carolina Panthers. Let's talk about another team here really quickly, because again, there have been plenty of wide receiver injuries from things that, well, maybe the guy misses a day or two to with Luther Burden. He's expected to miss close to a month. That puts him right up against the start of the regular season. There are certain teams where it doesn't necessarily affect them that great of a deal. For me, I think the Chicago Bears, they would be affected greatly if Luther Burden is not 100% or even has to miss some time in the regular season. Another team that really cannot afford any more bad news on the injury front, especially when it comes to their receivers, is the Indianapolis Colts. And Brad, we know that Alec Pierce has been coming back from the surgically repaired ankle, and he has reportedly been moving around gingerly and barely practicing so far in training camp. Remember, they gave him the big bucks this offseason. The Colts traded away Michael Pittman to the Steelers, and the guy that's supposed to be their number two receiver this year, Josh Downs, he's sidelined with a groin setback. He worked on the side at practice yesterday, but again, kind of that, oh, he's going to miss a little time day to day. Shane Steichen, the head coach of the Colts, does not consider it serious. And also, let's not forget, Keenan Allen is still a free agent. The Colts could sign him. They could have signed Stephon Diggs. He's now with the Washington Commanders. The Colts, their top two receivers right now, neither of them are healthy. Let's not forget Daniel Jones is coming back from a torn Achilles. I'm not a big believer in your Bears. I am the opposite of a believer when it comes to the Colts this year. I think they could maybe win as few as five games and could be downright terrible. And the injury news from their wide receiver room is not doing anything to help their matter. This is not a good sign of things to come for the Colts.
2: Yeah, I don't have any faith in Ashton Doolin and Nick Westbrook-Ikhine. Those are the guys that are down on the depth chart at wide receiver for the My Little Ponies of Central Indiana. And I'm kind of with you, man. Look, do I have Daniel Jones in a fantasy keeper league this upcoming weekend? Yes, I do. It's a super flex. And in other words, you start two quarterbacks. I'm praying that he's able to stay upright. And I'm praying that I'm not wasting my $2 on him this season. But yeah, the concerns are warranted. Alec Pierce is not moving around very well. And this was always a concern of mine coming off that ankle repairment via surgery the offseason. And the road to recovery has had a lot of bumpy roads for him. And, you know, they claim he's only a couple of weeks away, but we have heard that before from earlier this summer. And it's still like move the goalpost 2 weeks by 2 weeks by 2 weeks. You know, what kind of strength, if he is active week one against the Baltimore Ravens at home in the Circle City, is Alec Pierce going to be? Is it going to be 50, 60, 70%? Is he going to be full go? Is he even going to be available? And that could be a bit far-fetched. We shall see. Could be a little bit rusty and dusty, to say the least, given the slow ramp up by Josh Downs and the tender love muscle like Luther Burden. Hopefully it's going to be properly massaged and he can return to action in short order. A lot of people feeling he's going to soak up a ton of targets this year, but yeah, he's got to be on the field and upright. Similar to the Bears, I said Colson Loveland stands to benefit. How about Tyler Warren? It doesn't really seem like a lot of people are talking about Ty Warren enough. That guy balled out in his rookie campaign. He could be good for 1,000 receiving yards this season. He could have a real breakthrough campaign because he can run every round the tree. He can bust you up the seam, bust you down the sidelines. He's got the complete skill set to thrive, and he could be the money man early on in the season for Daniel Jones. But let's call a spade a spade. Honestly, dude, this team, you know who's going to benefit is Jonathan Taylor. Ball the belly, left, right, up the middle, what, 30, 35 times a game? If Pierce and Downs are out, that's the formula for Indianapolis. And as long as they're competitive and that defense can hold up, they may be a bottom 10 unit. So big question mark there. Taylor will be the main attraction offensively for this team this year.
1: Yeah, but is that sustainable, though, right? I mean, we're talking
2: probably
1: about it. You can't have an offense completely relying upon two players. You know, as good as Tyler Warren looks like he could be going into his second season, as great of a rookie season as he had, and Jonathan Taylor, you and I both agree, top five running back in the NFL, no question. Like, if you've got to split, you know, the touches between those two guys, because Alec Pierce won't start the season healthy, he's still on the PUP list. And like you said, You know, Chris Ballard said, oh, he's about a week into training camp. Well, we're more than that. We're a week and a half. He still hasn't resumed practicing. He's doing some light individual, like he's not practicing. You know, they have a preseason opener on Thursday. We got preseason football on Thursday here, Brad. They got a joint practice with the Patriots tomorrow. So we're already almost, we're 2-3 weeks into training camp nearly. And the Colts don't have their number one receiver who's even stepped foot on the practice field. The number two receiver's got a groin setback, and we'll see if he's going to practice tomorrow. Like, you got to get this offense rolling here. I know we make so much sometimes. Yeah. We make a big deal out of nothing with preseason, and sometimes these guys don't even play or they play limited reps, not nearly like how they used to. But still, you know, again, I know there's 17 games. There's 18 weeks, and it feels like almost anybody can recover from an 0-2 start. I don't think the Colts can. I don't think the Colts have room to get off to a rocky start because their receivers were injured and their timetables were longer than they expected. And again, Chris Ballard, his job is on the line this year. He gave a combined, what was the total value of those contracts? Over $200 million to his quarterback coming off a torn Achilles and to his receiver who, days after he signed his contract, needed ankle surgery that he hasn't fully recovered yet from. So what are we doing? They better hope that Alec Pierce is ready to go in 30 days from now. Otherwise, man, a bad start for the Colts, it might doom their season, and it might doom the entire front office. Because I know Carly Ursay Gordon, she ain't messing around. If this season is a failure, she'll clean freaking house.
2: Yeah, I'm going to say this. Look, I'm admittedly a gambling man, and I'm looking at the first 3 weeks.

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1: If you look at the Middle East, after World War II in the 20th century, a lot of our fights against these radicals are because many of the leaders in the Middle East wanted to modernize. 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They wanted to emulate us, but you had extreme religious sections of the country who rejected that.
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2: 310-840-4910. So again, your thoughts on the mounting injuries for both the Chicago Bears and the Indianapolis Colts, especially as it pertains to their wide receiver room. Luther Burden, second-year receiver for the Bears, was going to challenge Rome Odunze to be the number one receiver on this team. Out for a month. Josh Downs, groin setback. Alec Pierce hasn't even come off the PUP list yet. And the Colts still looking to rebound from that disastrous second half of the year a season ago. Your thoughts on those injuries and on those teams? Which team do you think is still a playoff team out of the Bears and the Colts? We'll take your phone calls and your texts on that, 310-840-4910. And Brad, we'll also take your tweets. You can tweet the show at BetMGM tonight. You can tweet Brad at Noisy Huevos. And you can tweet me at PatBoyle44. We've got a tweet coming through here from an account that is at 877 and then a bunch of H's and S's. But they responded to one of your tweets regarding Luther Burden, that Odunze is wide receiver one and always has been. Burden needs to drop 15 to 20 spots in terms of fantasy football drafts to get anywhere near value. Your thoughts on that? Because like you said, Luther Burden now, I can't imagine he's going to climb the list of people's fantasy football drafts after this injury.
3: Yeah, pre-injury, his ADP, average draft position, was right around pick number 45 overall. Where was Rome Odunze? A full round, speaking in 12-team language, around 57 overall. I think the script is going to flip on those guys. Would not be surprised at peak fantasy football draft season, which we're a couple of weeks away from, that it's going to be Odunze ahead of Burden. And I welcome the discount. I think when push comes to shove, as long as there's no setback and there's no flare-ups, and there is a risk of that happening with that soft tissue issue and the tender groin that Burden has, he is going to outperform Rome Odunze because he is going to be an accumulator of targets and catches. So I appreciate the tweet that came in from one of our listeners that's out there, but I will take Luther Burden all diggity day long. Yes, even with a tender groin, over Rome Odunze in terms of statistical output this season.
2: 310-840-4910. Just some other receiver injury news and notes here over the weekend from training camp that you might have missed. Broncos' newest receiver, Jalen Waddle, working on the side due to muscle tightness. He's missed a couple of days of practice. Eagles' Devontae Smith, now the number one receiver there since A.J. Brown got traded. He's been out of practice a few days with a tender hamstring. Zay Flowers, fresh off of his gigantic contract, we could talk about that, whether it was deserved, $140 million. He's going to miss a couple of days of quad tightness. And Mike Evans, the newest 49er, has missed five straight practices now with a quad injury. So receiver injuries in August. Some big names, some massive names, some up-and-coming names that we are keeping you posted on every day here as we've got preseason football 3 days away. Cannot freaking wait. 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All right, we'll take your calls and your texts on both the Bears and the Colts and their wide receiver injuries. But when we return, we're going to flip the script, talk a little baseball because, oh, baby, if you thought their head-to-head matchup last week was juicy between Pete Crow Armstrong and Shohei Ohtani, the NL MVP race continues to heat up by the day and some big games going on tonight. Who is your pick to win the NL MVP? We'll debate when we return. This is BetMGM Tonight. Just getting rolling here on a Monday on Westwood One Sports.
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1: Welcome on back. 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He's Brad Evans. I'm Pat Boyle. 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All righty. Talking football and a lot of wide receiver injuries over the weekend in training camp in the first segment, but specifically two teams that I'm not sure can really afford it. The Chicago Bears with Luther Burden set to miss about a month with a groin injury, and then the Indianapolis Colts, Josh Downs suffering a setback with his groin injury day-to-day. We'll see if he practices tomorrow. We'll see if he even plays in the preseason opener against the Patriots on Thursday. But more importantly, Alec Pierce recovering from that offseason ankle surgery after they gave him a massive $115 million contract. Still on the PUP list. Still has not officially practiced since training camp began. I think this could be a disastrous year for the Colts, where they suffered just brutally devastating, unfortunate injuries at the end of last year. Daniel Jones, Sauce Gardner right after they made the trade for him. And now they're starting the year with more and more injury concerns. So we'll take your phone calls and your texts on that. 310-840-4910. But Brad, what a weekend in baseball. We've got a lot to get to, but I think the number one storyline in the final month and a half of the baseball season is who's going to win the National League MVP. Is it going to be your guy, Combs's guy, Monty's guy, the Windy City's guy, Pete Crow Armstrong at 24 years old in just his third full season in the big leagues? Is he going to dethrone Shohei Ohtani? Well, with our friends at BetMGM, PCA is on his way to doing so, Brad. He is now minus 125 to win the MVP. With our friends at BetMGM, that means you put down $125, you win $100 back, and Shohei Ohtani is plus money. A lot of this has been because Shohei Ohtani has not pitched. Has not pitched since July 3rd, dealing with the knee issue, the inflammation in his knee that has been plaguing him for the last several weeks, but he has continued to be in the lineup on an almost everyday basis. And Shohei is, he's still doing Shohei things at the plate. Just to compare the stats real quick, Shohei's hitting .292 on the season with a .937 OPS, 26 bombs, 71 ribbies. Pete Crow Armstrong is hitting .286, so just a couple of points lower, a .931 OPS, again, a couple of points lower, but an identical 26 home runs and 71 RBIs. The big difference, PCA is a gold glove center fielder who also has 30 stolen bases on the season. And again, Ohtani hasn't pitched in over a month. It's not really a surprise that PCA, who, by the way, had that massive game when they played that series finale last week against the Dodgers, where he cranks two home runs, drives in four runs, and they beat the Dodgers for a sweep at Wrigley Field. But over the weekend, he put together another two hits in three games against the Royals, scored four runs, and drove in another two. Can Pete Crow Armstrong hold on and dethrone Shohei Ohtani, Brad? The odds are now in his favor. Do you think PCA has what it takes? I know we still got a month and a half to go here, but we talked about this 2 weeks ago, and we were stunned that he was 6-1 after he was 30-1 a month and a half ago. He is now the favorite. My God, how the tables have turned here in the NL MVP race.
2: Oh, they have indeed turned, my friend, and understandably and deservedly so, because PCA should add some hardware to the trophy case. He should be the National League MVP, and you already brought up the key aspect of this, the fact that Shohei Ohtani's not pitching. Is he going to even toe the rubber again at all in the regular season? That's not yet really determined, and there's no foregone conclusion that is going to be the case at all. Maybe he's going to have a couple more starts to ramp up for the postseason with a couple of turns of rotation, and, you know, maybe in late September or something like that. I could see that happening, but is it going to make up for the time lost? You also mentioned the other key area where PCA has a distinct advantage, actually, two, one in stolen bases. Shohei really not running as much vim and vigor. Maybe it was a 50-50 guy just recently. And he's, battling that knee soreness, so he's not running a whole lot there on the base pass on a game-in, game-out basis. But, again, the defensive chops of Pete Kerr Armstrong, he is the best defender, bar none, regardless of position, in my opinion, in Major League Baseball. So that could best anything that Shohei ultimately does or has already accomplished on the mound. And the fact that you add in the distinct advantage he has in stolen bases, I think PCA is going to finish with a 35-35 season. In fact, it could be more like 35-42. And that 42, coming in stolen bases when it's all said and done, but similar in terms of OBP, similar in terms of OPS. Again, defense, base stealing, those are the key distinct advantages that PCA has. And honestly, he should be more like minus 250 than minus 125 at our friends at BetMGM.
1: Wow. Yeah, look, I think Ohtani can win the MVP, even if he doesn't pitch again the rest of the season. And that's not to take anything away from Pete Crow Armstrong. He's been phenomenal. If PCA continues to do what he's done, and Ohtani, like if they basically, their offensive stats are essentially identical outside of the stolen bases. If they continue to put up the same exact numbers in the average OPS, home run, RBI, run department, PCA is going to win the MVP. He's going to. But I'm not going to count out Shohei because of what he can put together in a three-week sample size at the dish. He is capable of, he's only got 26 home runs on the season. He's capable of finishing the year, in my opinion, with 38 to 40 home runs. He's capable of finishing the year with over 100 RBIs. He's capable of finishing with an average over 300 and OPS over 1,000. I think he's got that tear, that offensive tear in a 2-3 week span where it's just like everything he touches turns to gold and goes over the fence. He's capable of that. And I think Ohtani can win the MVP even if he doesn't step on the mound. If he does, and he makes, I don't know, like you said, is he going to ramp up and make just a couple of starts? Who knows? I mean, he played a game of catch. I put in air quotes. I mean, that's not air quotes. Like Dave Roberts said, he played catch on the field on Saturday. Yay. And that he's going to play catch again today. You know, he's beginning a throwing progression. So they're trying to ramp him back up. He skipped a bullpen session on July 25th, and we haven't really had any kind of news on him returning to the mound since then. So it's tough because, again, he's the DH every day. It's not like, oh, Ohtani's going to go on a rehab assignment to make a couple of starts. No, he's in the lineup every day. So anything he does throwing, it's got to be before the game in the sense of either live batting practice or a simulated game or a bullpen. And then he's going to just kind of have to go out there. How much do they really care that much about Ohtani winning the MVP? Because if they do, they'll race him back on the mound. They'll make sure that he makes every start in September. And if that gives him five starts and he's dominant in two of them, right, I think that puts him over the top. I think if Ohtani makes every start in September and he's as good on the mound as he was before the injury, then he's going to win the MVP. And you might as well, if you didn't, you know, you might as well put a couple of bucks on him now at plus money, because who knows how much longer he'll be there. I don't think those odds will widen. But there's also circumstances. Does he come back as a reliever? Do they literally do the same exact thing with Ohtani as they did with Roki Sasaki last year in the postseason? They could, but remember, in the regular season, Ohtani has to start the game on the mound so that he could still be the DH when he leaves. That's the Shohei Ohtani rule. If Ohtani's the DH and then he comes in to pitch for a couple of innings or to close the game, well, then he exits, or if he doesn't close the game and he exits, you lose the DH. So again, I know for the Dodgers, they've been struggling big time lately as well, and the Cubbies continue to win, trying to stay on the heels of the Brewers. That's another big reason why PCA has become the favorite in the MVP race. But I think this is all dependent on whether or not Ohtani pitches and when he returns to the mound. Because I think if he does that, I'm sorry, I don't want to sound like a Cubs hater here, Brad, but I feel like if Ohtani steps on the mound, makes a couple of starts, and he's really damn good, he's going to win the MVP.
2: And that's fair. And I kind of agree with you that if he can go out there and be dominant in those pair of starts, that will kind of reset people's viewpoints on everything. And then maybe like, oh, yeah, the Shohei of earlier this season, he's back. He is the MVP. It is indisputable. I could buy that narrative under the circumstances you just laid out. But I got two things I'm going to throw out at you. Number one, the addition of, you better call Tyrone Taylor, coming over from the Mets. He's actually started the last couple of games in center field for PCA. So PCA in KC and the scorching hot conditions there, he was DHing in those pair of games. So there's been a little bit of load management by Craig Counsell. And I think this is a good thing for PCA. Does it really help the MVP cause? It does the dish. He's been, as efficient, if not more so, since the addition of Tyrone Taylor at the trade deadline. And you're going to see, insertions of Taylor over PCA at times in center field. So that could ultimately boost the bat of PCA. And, of course, he's not going to lose anything defensively when he is out there. And he's going to be out there still the majority of the time. And the other thing, too, is this. What happens if the Cubs catch the Dodgers in terms of overall wins? Right now, the Cubs are 69-50. On the season. LA is at 70-48. So the Cubs only trailing them by a full game in the win column, but they have a better record than the Dodgers. Will that matter in the voting process? I think it will, with some of the old school minds that are out there. So those are other things that people are going to have to track, and what is going to likely be a neck and neck race to the finish line. Going to be ultra excited, to say the least. And, I'm giddy. I know it's hot outside, but I would not be wearing pants. It was like 5 degrees below zero, because PCA is that scorching hot at the dish and that much of a joy to watch trot out, whether into the batter's box or in a center field on a daily basis.
1: Yeah, I agree with you. And look, I know at the beginning of the season, you obviously were very high on PCA, our producer Brandon Combs. I mean, but you couldn't... You couldn't have your lips closer to his cheeks if you were Combs, but he's been proven right, because PCA is the favorite to win the MVP. I know Brandon Combs has got to be feeling phenomenal about where his guy sits right now in terms of taking home the silverware as the most valuable player in the National League and dethroning Shohei Ohtani. But, Brad, do you think it's fair that maybe that's, some voters have said, there's reports, on social media and from some baseball insiders, that some voters have said that unless PCA takes the mound and pitches 60 innings with an ERA under 2, then Shohei is going to get their vote regardless, just because he is the unicorn that is Shohei Ohtani, because he pitches, even though it's only 5 days. What do you say to that? Do you think it's unfair?
2: Yeah, it is unfair. And here's the other thing I'm going to throw back at you as well, because I'm going to get your honest opinion on this. And we didn't pre-plan this at all. This is me riffing off the top of my head. War. Okay, wins above replacement. We talk about advanced analytics all the time at baseball. A lot of broadcasts do constantly. So people have fallen, head over heels in love with some of the advanced analytics. Well, the current war difference between PCA and Shohei Ohtani is this. PCA is number one in baseball, 6.1 overall war. Where is Shohei? Including pitching, mind you, 3.4. I think how people decipher this stat is going to be pivotal on who is ultimately going to win the MVP. Is it really going to influence the voter decisions when push comes to shove? They got the pen in their hand. They got to check a box, PCA or Shohei. It certainly might. But for maybe some of those real old school baseball analysts, they're like, yeah, I don't pay attention to some of the advanced numbers and stats that are out there. I'm still going to go with Shohei because of the mound accomplishments we had earlier in the season, possibly at the end of the year. But war, good God, y'all, really could play a major difference in who is going to be National League MVP. And again, PCA 6.1, Shohei 3.4. Folks, it really ain't that close.
1: 310-840-4910. Who's your pick right now if the season ended today? Who's your pick to win the NL MVP? And if Ohtani steps back on the mound, does that almost ensure that he will win it? assuming he and PCA continue to put up similar, if not identical, offensive numbers. 310-840-4910. We're going to go streaking when we come back. The whole crew is back together. We'll see if we can rip a 4-for-4 when we return. He's Brett Evans. I'm Pat Boyle. 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
3: Last year's top three picks are shining at camp. Titans QB Cam Ward, Jaguars two-way man Travis Hunter, and Giants edge rusher Abdul Carter. Could super sophomore campaigns be on the way for this trio? Westwood One Sports.
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1: Welcome on back. 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He's Brad Evans. I'm Pat Boyle. Phone number to join, 310-840-4910. 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If you get a hit, you win a prize. You could win a $50 bonus bet, an odds boost token, a parlay boost token, or a same game parlay boost token. All right, it's just past 6:45 p.m. Eastern. You know what that means. Let's go streaking.
2: We won a game yesterday. We win one today. That's two in a row. We win one tomorrow. That's called a winning streak. It has happened before.
3: We're going streaking!
1: All righty. First time with the full crew being back together in nearly a month. And so let's get after it, baby. Everybody's going to pick a batter they think will correctly get a hit. I'll start us off here. And I got a fresh streak to try to start because the last time that I participated. I took Jose Ramirez and he went 0-for. So I'm going to Minnesota. Give me Josh Bell against the Baltimore Orioles. Trevor Rogers on the mound, the lefty. He's given up a hit per inning this season. Josh Bell just so happens to mash against lefties, and he is a 6-for-15 lifetime against Trevor Rogers. So that is a career batting average of 400. Josh Bell always hits well at home, always hits well against lefties. Let's ring the bell with Josh Bell to get me a knock and get me a fresh streak. All right, Brad, you've got a streak of three. That is the longest active streak out of any of us, and it's the only active streak out of any of us. Who are you rocking with tonight to try to get you to four?
4: Oh, yeah, I think it's going to be a popular theme. We're all going to the sack, and a guy that's going to slap in the sack is the member of the visiting team, and that being Junior Caminero of the Tampa Bay Rays, taking on Jacob Lopez, who's downright lousy. Lopez with a 5.64 ERA on the season, 6.61 at home there. And that itsy bitsy ballpark in West Sacramento also giving up a 50.6% hard hit rate. Caminero's got a hit in four of his last seven games, but he's batting 301 with a 963 OPS against southpaw pitchers, which Lopez is. And lifetime, he's only 1-for-5, but at least he's got the five at bats and one hit against Lopez. So give me vroom vroom Junior Caminero to peel out and at least score a hit, and I'm going streaking to numero cuatro, maybe go.
1: All right, bang. I like it. Yeah, like it is, like you said, I think it is going to be a popular theme here, that game in Sacramento. So let's go to producer Brandon Combs, who's looking to start a fresh streak. Combs, who are you going with tonight to get a hit?
5: I'm going to go with Mr. Chandler Simpson. Not a whole lot of numbers for Chandler against the A's in his career, but I will take Chandler Simpson tonight. 304 batting on the season. He's been hot as of late as well. So I would like Chandler Simpson in that hitter's ballpark in Vegas.
1: There it goes. There he goes. There goes Combs. All right, and finally, our VP, Michael Montgomery. Monty, a.k.a. the owner and operator of batters-box.com. The best record out of any of us, but that record is slipping a little bit. And he already had his longest active streak to beat get broken by Brad. Monty, you're looking for a fresh streak tonight. Who are you going with?
6: Yes, sir. I'll stick in that same game. Give me Tyler Soderstrom on the other side against Freddie Peralta. Bit down the board tonight with a strong rating in Tier 2, but Peralta struggled against lefties all season. Woba over 360, ISO over 200, hard contact rate near 40% to left-handed hitters. Soderstrom's been on fire, 8-game hit streak, so if he goes streaking, I do as well. 70 games with a strong rating for Soderstrom, getting a hit 67% of the time. And 4-star pitch mix rating for Soderstrom, hitting well against 84% of his pitches. And most of all, he's throwing his four-seam fastball 52% of the time to lefties this year. Soderstrom is hitting 286 with an OPS over 1,000. against four-seam fastballs. Mm-hmm. So if he gets one out of every two, like the stats say he will, I think he's going to get a hit.
1: Beautiful. And I'm mistaken, actually. Brad's actually got the better overall record, 77% correct picks. Monty, you're at 76%.
4: Oh, that's right, fool.
1: Oh, baby.
6: Terrible.
1: All right, yeah, and if we can nail a four.
4: Where are you at?
1: Yeah, if we can nail a 4-for-4 tonight, Josh Bell, Junior Caminero, Chandler Simpson, and Tyler Soderstrom, if they all get hits, Brad, what is that payout with our friends at BetMGM? What are the odds on that?
4: You're looking at a cool +251. As always, fair to follow, that is up to you.
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1: 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Fun first hour of the show, but we kick off hour number two by going to our guest line here, and let's talk New England Patriots. Let's head to Foxborough and bring in Mike Dussault, who is the content senior manager for Patriots.com. He's also the host of Patriots Unfiltered and the Patriots pre- and post-game. You can find him on Twitter at MikeDussault19. Mike, it's Pat and Brad. Thanks so much for joining us, man. How you doing?
2: Oh, yeah, doing great, guys. In the thick of training camp, so it's a great time of year.
1: Yeah, a lot of really good news and storylines to get into with the Patriots here in the first 2 weeks of training camp. But I want to start with the news of the day. Tight end Hunter Henry signs an extension for 2 years worth up to $20 million. The 31-year-old is one of the closest friends, I'm sure you could probably speak to that, of quarterback Drake May, and now continues to be a security blanket for him for arguably another two seasons. Career-high 768 receiving yards last season. He's third on the franchise's all-time list for catches by a tight end. But something that kind of raised my eyebrows, I saw Ian Rappaport tweet that it is likely now that Henry finishes his career with the Pats. Based on your coverage of the team, I mean, was he considering retiring at the end of the season or something? Or is it maybe at the end of these next 2 years he's going to retire? I know shelf life in the NFL is shorter now than maybe it's ever been. But, I mean, it still feels like Hunter Henry still has got a couple of seasons, if not more than that, left. So, I don't know. Was this something that was like maybe a make or break of whether how much longer he was going to be with the team, let alone the NFL?
2: Yeah, a little bit surprising how they said that for sure. But I think that's, you know, at the end of the deal, this will probably be where he wraps things up. And, you know, he's meant the world to Drake May, safety blanket, all that. I mean, you know, the real focus for me is they really need Hunter Henry to stay healthy this year. I mean, they don't really have a lot of, you know, depth behind him. They drafted Eli Raridan out of Notre Dame, but it's really been piecemeal behind him. So such a critical part for this offense. I think you're not going to see him in any preseason games or anything like that. But Hunter Henry, since he arrived here in 2021, he's been the consummate pro and, you know, went through some down times and now they're back on the upswing. So huge for him. And I mean, captain, leader of this team, he's been a great Patriot.
1: A lot of folks are expecting regression this season for the Patriots, Mike. Historically easy schedule last year. They went all the way to the Super Bowl, and Drake May had a fantastic year, nearly won the MVP. So in terms of maybe, I don't know, I don't know how much they listen to the noise, but I know that a lot of folks are saying that, all right, well, the Patriots going to take a step back this year. Is that something that Mike Vrabel has talked about with the team? Is that something that they've kind of used as a rallying cry, or is it just blocking all that outside noise out?
2: Well, I think they know it's going to be harder. And I mean, they can, you know, acknowledge, look, everybody knows what the path of the Super Bowl was like when, you know, Bo Nix goes out and they have a little bit easier time there with Jared Stidham. So you mentioned it. They also stayed really healthy last year. So I just think as an organization, you're thinking it's going to be tougher. And I think the thing that is the biggest key to me is Drake May year two with Josh McDaniels and, you know, really becoming a full master of this system that puts so much on the quarterback. And if he can continue to take that next step, they've been challenging him through the spring into the summer. I think that can really help offset some of the jumping competition this year. They're not going to sneak up on anybody this year. But they've also surrounded Drake May with protection. And of course, A.J. Brown headlines the weapons that they've added around him. So I think they've done a good job supporting him. And if they are able to avoid falling off this year, it's going to be in large part because of Drake May making that year two leap with the weapons around him.
3: Mike, let's talk about that atomic bomb and that weapon you're just mentioning. And A.J. Brown, it may finally turn that frown upside down now that he is out of the city of Brotherly Shaw and going to Fox. How was the club's new one look so far in camp? Has he meshed well so far with Drake May? How will Brown be utilized in Josh McDaniels all this season? And last and certainly not least, or under 1,124.5 receiving yards this year for A.J. Brown. What do you say? Hey.
2: Let's go with the over because they've looked great together. I mean, really, the matchup of all the camp has been Christian Gonzalez going against A.J. Brown. And, you know, I'd say really Christian Gonzalez done a great job keeping A.J. Brown contained. But you can see whenever Drake May wants to go to A.J. Brown on a little slant and let A.J. Brown run through a defense, it's been there throughout camp. So very active day today for A.J. Brown. They got him away from Christian Gonzalez a little bit. I think that connection is really starting to grow. Maybe a little slow in the early days of camp. Probably they're focused a little more on the run game. But as you've seen, we got into the red zone, two-minute drill, those kind of things. You can see what kind of player A.J. Brown is. But everybody at camp has just been in awe watching A.J. Brown go against Christian Gonzalez. There's never been a matchup here where you've had an elite wide receiver, an elite cornerback going one-on-one every day. And that's what we've been treated to here. So it's a pretty cool, unique storyline here in New England where there aren't a lot of unique storylines about talented players here.
3: No doubt. And it's only going to maybe unlock the full and dangerous beast that A.J. Brown is. So excellent viewpoint there. Mike, let's talk running backs. There's a sect of the fan. It used to be bullish on sophomore RB Travion. Are you expecting more of the same in terms of a split with Ramondre Stevenson last year? The 55-45 Stevenson to Henderson timeshare. Should Henderson back maybe pump the brakes on a backfield takeover this season? So give us a minute, Ramondre Stevenson, Travion Henderson, how they're going to be deployed.
2: Yeah, I would pump the brakes on seeing Travion have a bigger role like that. I think in a perfect world, they're going to balance those two guys, but because there's really not a third back. So maybe that's the most interesting part of it. Who's going to get hurt? Maybe at that point, that's when Travion Henderson really, you know, has to shoulder a sizable load of it. But he's looked great. I mean, he continues to be fast. They got to get it to him in space. I mean, it's just hard to get away from Ramondre Stevenson. Early downs, he can catch. He's excellent at pass protection, so he can play third downs no problem. That's what we'll be watching on Travion Henderson. We can get him on the field more this year. Thought as the season went on, got a little tougher with the pass protection stuff. So if he's able to protect the quarterback, I think they'll be able to play Travion a little bit more. But I would still expect a similar kind of split between those two guys with a slight edge going to Ramondre Stevenson just because of how balanced he is overall. He's big. He can handle a little bit more of those extra carries.
1: Talking to Mike Dussault here on BetMGM tonight, Westwood One Sports. He's Brad Evans. I'm Pat Boyle. And Mike is the content senior manager for the New England Patriots at Patriots.com. And he's also the host of Patriots Unfiltered and the Patriots pre and post game. You can find him on Twitter at MikeDussault19. We're talking all things New England Patriots here. Mike, I guess maybe a little bit unrelated, but former New England Patriots and now Hall of Fame kicker, and also talking about one of the greatest, if not the greatest, head coaches of all time, former Patriots head coach Bill Belichick. Your thoughts on Adam Vinatieri's Hall of Fame speech? Because I feel like it kind of stole the weekend, especially his jab at Bill Belichick talking about, well, I thought it was because it was for training camp, but I guess it's because he's judging his girlfriend's cheerleading competition. What did you think of Vinatieri's Hall of Fame speech over the weekend?
2: Yeah, he couldn't help himself. And, it's great to see him finally get in, after I guess it's only been a year that he had to wait, but deservedly so. I started working for the team more recently, but there are plenty of guys that I work with that were here for that kick that he made in the AFC divisional round there against the Raiders in the snow. That's just, I mean, everybody who was there said it was the greatest kick they've ever seen. Guys I've talked to were in one end of the stadium. You couldn't even see the ball at the other end go through the uprights. You just heard the roar of the crowd. That's how much visibility Adam Vinatieri was kicking through. So really cool to see him get to go in. And, you know, you mentioned Bill Belichick and Vinatieri's shot. I mean, they love now to make the jokes to Bill. But back then, everyone was terrified of him. So we'll see. Maybe next year Bill will have some jokes of his own when he gets into Canton, hopefully.
3: Let's talk about that could be ascending, maybe not to a Hall of Fame status, but Casey has really a large, so far for the New England Patriots. He is slapped by all accounts so far for this. Is he the most underestimated offense on this roster? Independent, do you feel that he's going to be the second most productive receiver on this roster behind AJ Brown? His emergence this summer and his potential usage this year.
2: Yeah, I would still be, I wouldn't be bullish on his usage. I think that he's come in through some key spots and he's made some catches down the field. But the number two guy that I would keep an eye on, and we've said it before, so, you know, maybe don't jump a little as quite that quick again, but Pop Douglas, DeMario Douglas has been really active behind AJ Brown. And when you're talking about a guy who might benefit from some pulled coverage, he's never turned into that volume slot receiver in the Josh McDaniels offense, but he's more of a downfield guy, and I think that's what they're figuring out with him. It's a little bit of a feeling out process. So, got to love Kayshon Booty's hands and his ability to get downfield. He's been a little bit quiet early days of camp. Before the pads came on, he was making catches left and right. Now as things have picked up, we just haven't seen quite as much of him. I don't know if those two things are related, but, you know, he just continues to go about his business in an offseason when a lot of people had kind of written him off. So, you know, I don't know if he sticks in New England and maybe he ends up somewhere else if they find a buyer for him. He's at a good camp. But I have a lot of respect for just how he's gone about it. And I think he'll help the Patriots this year, or he might help somebody else, but he's that kind of player.
1: Talking to Mike Dussault for another couple of minutes here on BetMGM tonight, Westwood One Sports, talking all things New England Patriots. Joint practices with the Colts starts tomorrow ahead of their preseason opener on Thursday. Mike, what are a few things people should be looking out for the next few days in Patriots practice that we haven't hit on yet, whether it's positional battles or young players that have continued to stand out?
2: Yeah, I'd look at the edges, both on the offense and the defense. I'd look at the tackle spots with Will Campbell in his second year, Caleb Lomu, first-round pick. I'm sure those guys are going to get plenty of reps. Latu in the mix is an exciting matchup to maybe watch in some of the drills. I think the offensive line has been really solid in camp. I'd include, Jared Wilson there moving over to center, and Elijah Vera Tucker, who, is healthy. That's the biggest thing for him. So as long as he's out there, he's a really good player. So, you know, the Patriots offensive line has looked solid. I'm less bullish right now on their defensive side of the ball, at least in the edges. I mean, Milt Williams, Christian Barmore has been hurt the last couple of days, but inside they got guys that can get after it. On the edges, we've just seen Gabe Akers starting to come. He's the rookie second-round pick. A lot of hope on him. Draymond Jones, a veteran they signed, he's been fine, but just doesn't have that juice off the edge position right now. Really want to see what these young guys can bring. Elijah Ponder's a second-year guy, maybe to keep an eye on. I think the coaches are really high on him. And until Harold Landry comes back, I think Elijah Ponder's going to play a lot.
1: Good stuff. Mike, do we know what the plan for quarterback is on Thursday? Has Mike Vrabel announced what the rotation will be against the Colts between Drake May and Tommy DeVito? And how much of Baron Morton, the rookie from Texas Tech, will we see?
2: Yeah, no, we were trying to figure that out in the media tent. You know, back in the day of four preseason games, it felt like you knew what the rhythm was, who was going to kind of play when. They like to play it close to the vest. Drake said he'd be ready to go, so I think maybe you might see a little bit of him. But, really what's going to make it interesting to me, though, you mentioned the two backups, and I think both DeVito and Morton have been excellent in this camp. I mean, I've seen Patriots training camps where you don't even get to see the third quarterback. They've been giving him ample opportunity, right at the end opportunity, but still it's something that I haven't seen in the past. And both those guys in their periods have really taken advantage of it. Really impressed with DeVito. They re-signed him, made him the backup this offseason to a 2-year deal. He's been really good in this camp. So, nobody wants to see them have to play once we get to the regular season with Drake May. But I think the preseason is going to make it interesting. And there's people looking at quarterbacks who have been, backups that you might not have heard a lot about. Both those guys have looked really good in Patriots camp. And the ball isn't hitting the ground a lot when they're out there.
1: That's great stuff, Mike. We appreciate the insight, the coverage, and all of your thoughts. And we are just around the corner. Preseason game on Thursday against the Colts, and the real thing begins in just under a month. Cannot wait. Thanks so much for joining us. Looking forward to catching up with you soon.
2: Thanks, guys. Appreciate it.
3: Thanks, Mike.
1: There you go. Mike Dussault covers the New England Patriots for Patriots.com. He's their content senior manager, and he's also the host of Patriots Unfiltered and the Patriots pre- and post-game. So not too many more people, if at all, locked in than Mike is. And if you want to give him a follow on Twitter, it's at MikeDussault19. So we appreciate his stuff there. We will take a short break. And as we've been doing all offseason, Brad and I will do our deep dive on the New England Patriots. Our three-point stance, best fantasy value, favorite player prop play, and over or under 10.5 wins this year for the reigning AFC champions. We'll debate what kind of season you can expect in Foxborough in 2026 when we return. And we'll get your phone calls and texts as well at 310-840-4910. He's Brad Evans. I'm Pat Boyle. This is BetMGM Tonight on Westwood One Sports.
0: Is future Hall of Famer Aaron Donald coming out of retirement? It appears to be when, not if, Donald would join league MVP Matthew Stafford and Defensive Player of the Year Myles Garrett. And the Rams would have the most talented team of all time, Westwood One Sports.
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1: I think the mission, calling it Inherent Resolve, that's the right call. 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That's their main leverage point here. 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
1: Hey, Pat McAfee's here in the crowd today. 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
2: 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Great weekend in that it was in Canton. We welcome you back here to BetMGM Tonight on Westwood One Sports. He's Brett Evans. I'm Pat Boyle. Phone number to join the show, 310-840-4910. Again, that's 310-840-4910. Huge shout out to Mike Dussault joining us last segment. Content senior manager for the Patriots at Patriots.com. We talked all things New England. They've got joint practices starting tomorrow with the Colts. We got preseason football games for you. Numerous of them. I think five altogether on Thursday night, so cannot wait for that. That'll give you a little bit of a taste of what our shows are going to sound like during the football season when we are on the air doing our show on Monday night and Thursday night during primetime NFL games. Brian, before we dive deeper on the New England Patriots and

0: the three-point stance. I believe we still have our guy Michael in Iowa on hold who wants to weigh in on the phones, 310-840-4910. Because last hour, we were debating who is going to be the NL MVP. And Michael in Iowa wants to weigh in between Ohtani and PCA. So, Michael, what's going on, man? How you doing?
1: Yeah, hi, guys. I'm glad you're back. I'm a longtime Dodger fan, but I've listened to both Chicago and LA broadcasts using SiriusXM since I'm blind. And I have to admit, I think PCA is ahead. Ohtani is not batting very well at this point, and he's obviously not pitching. So I've got to give the nod to PCA.
0: My guy. Okay. Hey, Michael, we appreciate you calling, and you know, way to not let you know, life hold you back, man. That's awesome stuff. Appreciate you still listening to the show and keeping up as much as you obviously humanly possibly can with the sporting world. So, Brad, Michael and I was going PCA. You're going PCA. Again, we debated this last hour. I think a lot of it is going to depend on how much, if at all, Ohtani pitches the rest of this regular season, played catch over the weekend, starting to progress back to throwing. But what does that result in? Because their offensive numbers are essentially identical, but PCA is probably going to win the Gold Glove in center field, and he's already got 30 stolen bases, and the Cubs are hot right now while the Dodgers have slumped. So, yeah, again, not a surprise. PCA is the favorite with our friends at BetMGM right now to win MVP.
2: Indeed. And look, I think that's a brilliant point of view. I think PCA is going to, you know, sew this bad boy up here in short order. It's going to take Shohei to get back on the mound. And it's going to take Shohei, if he does indeed return to the mound, to have a couple, maybe upwards of three outstanding turns in the rotation. If they're subpar, if they're not quality starts, they're just kind of ho-hum. As he's ramping up for the postseason, I think PCA is going to win this thing just because of the defense. And again, whoa, good God, y'all. What is it good for? Some people say absolutely nothing, but in the case of PCA, everything with that 6.1 war over Shohei's 3.4. I rest my case.
0: Yeah, that is, yeah, you're a big fan of the advanced analytics, and they do not tell many lies when it comes to wins above replacement, a.k.a. war. Which is heavily in PCA's favor. 310-840-4910. All right, let's get back to the Patriots here. So we know they made some big roster shifts here throughout the offseason, but the blockbuster trade that they made for A.J. Brown still stands out. We talked about the A.J. Brown getting off to a really slow start at training camp, but he's been coming on lately, and he's been getting tested by one of the best corners in the game on a day-to-day basis, and that is Christian Gonzalez, which overall as a team is only going to help them. They also added Romeo Doubs, and they brought back Kayshon Boutte and Matt Collins. They just re-signed Hunter Henry today. They've got the running back duo of Ramondre Stevenson and Travion Henderson and Drake May. Took them to the Super Bowl last year, nearly beat out Matthew Stafford for the MVP, but man, all of the potential shortcomings of the Patriots, it took them all the way to the final game of the season. Sloppy offensive line play, especially from Will Campbell, and a defense that was really, really good with the pass rush. But look, let's be honest. They took advantage of one of the weakest schedules in NFL history. As our guy Mike Dussault said, they're not sneaking up on anybody this season, and they've got a very tough schedule. So before we get to over or under and debating how good the Patriots will be this year, Brad, let's get to our three-point stance. Let's look at this offense here. Which player brings you the best fantasy value on this Josh McDaniels-led New England Patriots offense?
2: Again, I will lay a hand on it. I'm going to smack that booty, baby. Give me Kayshon Boutte, wide receiver 73, 208.66 in terms of average draft position. So you're getting him in the beer fuzzy round of even 12-team leagues. And some of that could be a fifth or sixth, a wide receiver dart worth throwing. May not hit a bullseye at any point this year, but with the bye weeks kick in, maybe injuries really start sinking your fantasy franchise. He could be a plug-and-play du jour of sorts. Big playability, that is his calling card. He's made a lot of splashy plays so far in training camp. I know Mike was talking to Pop Douglas as being maybe the WR2 in this office behind A.J. Brown, but a lot of single coverage I think Booty is going to benefit from because he thrives in mano-a-mano situations. He only averaged 3.3 targets per game last season, but he was number 5 in all of the NFL in average at the target, also known as A-Dot. He was also numero uno among all eligible wide receivers in quarterback rating when targeted at 133.2, which means he's got that established chemistry and trust with Drake May, is one of the most accurate quarterbacks in the NFL. He's also number 1 in yards per target and number 6 in yards per catch last season with 16.7 in that category. So the schedule is incredibly difficult. Number 27 for a fantasy wide receiver, but man, there was a lot of profit potential there considering the ultra low price at wide receiver 73, 28.6 overall for one Kayshon Booty.
0: Oh yeah. Smack that booty, baby. All on the floor. He definitely gives you some value and I like that. I love that you've pointed him out. I'm going to go to the running back room here. And I'm going to go to the guy that maybe on paper still is running back number one, but a lot of folks think that Travion Henderson is going to take that role away from Ramondre Stevenson this year. And Travion Henderson going into just his second year in the league last year as a rookie, ran for over 900 yards, had 9 touchdowns. Brad, I think Ramondre Stevenson actually gives you some great fantasy value here going into this season as a guy that is more than 10 spots lower on the list in the running back department than Travion Henderson. Ramondre is running back 31, an average draft position of 83. So you're looking at getting him in the 7th round if you are in a 12-team league. Look, I think the idea that Travion Henderson is just going to out-touch Ramondre Stevenson if they both play the same amount of games and he's going to become the unquestioned number one running back, honestly, just take a look at what happened at the end of the year. Now, again, you look back at the last season. Travion Henderson had 300 more rushing yards than Ramondre Stevenson. Granted, 50 more carries, and he still did average more than a half yard per carry more and fumbled only once. Ramondre had 2 fumbles. But remember what happened at the end of last season. Ramondre Stevenson was hurt for about a solid month. He missed 3 games, weeks 9, 10, and 11. He came back. They worked him back in slowly, but surely. To the point where, remember how much not only a good running back he was, but a pass-catching beast Ramondre Stevenson became at the end of the season. I mean, he was averaging like 40, 45, 50 receiving yards per game and a couple of receiving scores on top of some big games running the ball. He took that number one running back role back over from Travion Henderson in the playoffs. I mean, that conference championship game against the Denver Broncos, Ramondre Stevenson had 25 carries for 71 yards. Travion Henderson, 3 carries for 5 yards. So in the biggest game of the year, the Patriots leaned on Ramondre Stevenson. So it's a long season, but the fact that, like, according to a lot of folks drafting with fantasy football, Brad, I don't know how you feel, but I think the idea that Travion Henderson is head and shoulders above the better option than Ramondre Stevenson, I think, honestly, it's just a little bit of box score watching from last year, because in the biggest games and in the playoffs, the Patriots relied on Ramondre Stevenson. So I think he gives you good value going into this year.
2: Totally agree, man. And it's going to lean on my player prop play, which I'm going to give here in a second. But I think people are a bit over their skis when it comes to Travion Henderson. Extremely bullish as a fantasy football market. So if you want to be slick, you want to be savvy, I think pivot. Go with your boy, Ramondre Stevenson. Pick number 83.11. Nice profit potential there. So you and I, symbiotic, my friend.
0: All right, that leads us right into our favorite player prop play of the season for the Patriots. And Brad, you said it's going to depend on and it's going to factor into what we were just talking about. So go ahead. What is that?
2: Let's talk about that former Buckeye. And I think that nut's going to crack at some point this season. And Travion Henderson, I'm going to live in the land down under, gentlemen. Give me some minute work, somebody, please. It's been a minute. So whoever's working the board, they may not know that cue, but they're going to find it. I need minute work, land down under. But I am under on a Travion Henderson 699 and a half rush yards as we're attempting to find that sounder. You saw last year a guy that had 9 or 11 rush yards. You might say, well, he's going to blow the doors off this. Coming in to his sophomore campaign, Mike Lazine got a projected for 194 touches on the ground, 854 rush yards a season. Well, that's significantly north of 699 and a half. But I think at best it's going to be maybe a 50-50 situation with him and Ramondre Stevenson. So you're going to have to rely on Travion Henderson to hit some home runs operating between the 20s. And I think you got to pump the brakes on that. Why? You got a middle of the pack offensive line. And number two, as you already laid out, Pat, this team largely benefited from a doughy, an ultra soft, downy soft schedule last season. Not going to be the case this year. If you look at the fantasy strength of schedule for running back, projected to be the third toughest in the entirety of the NFL. You also throw in the fact, too, only a 14.7 missed tackle rate. Barf. Utterly disgusting there. Number 53 in yards created per touch. You just tally it all up. I think he's going to be looking to get 650. He's not going to get anywhere close to 700 yards on the ground unless Stevenson were to succumb, God forbid, to a major injury. So, again, living in the land down under on Travion Henderson, 699 and a half rush yards at minus 110.
0: Beautiful. Yeah. Fading Travion. I think it could be the way to go this year. Now, we're going to debate how good we think the Patriots are going to be this year in just a second. And regardless of how I feel about that, I still feel like Drake May could have a pretty damn good year spinning the football, especially for some tutties. So I think my favorite player prop play for the Patriots this year, Brad, is over on Drake May's passing touchdowns, which is 26 and a half right now with our friends at BetMGM. Here's some context. Last year, in what was nearly an MVP season, he had 31 touchdowns. Okay. It's going to be really tough for him to replicate those numbers, especially the passing yards. He threw for nearly 4,400 passing yards. I'm not too confident of going over or under on the passing yards, but the touchdowns, I think he can absolutely touch 30 again this year, whether or not the Patriots are a playoff team, whether or not they win the division, whether or not they win double-digit games. Because look at the weapons he's got to throw the ball to this year. However you feel about A.J. Brown and his time in Philadelphia, I mean, again, in a down year where there was drama and controversy and disarray throughout the Patriots, throughout the Eagles locker room, A.J. Brown still had 1,000 yards and 7 touchdowns. He's an upgrade from Stephon Diggs. On top of that, they bring in Romeo Doubs. They bring back familiar names that Drake May has chemistry with, in case John Booty and Matt Collins and Pop Douglas, and they just signed Hunter Henry to an extension. Throw in a couple of running backs that are decent pass catchers in Stevenson and Henderson, and I think there's going to be plenty of opportunities for Drake May to throw it to pay dirt. So again, over 26 and a half passing touchdowns, obviously just like anything else, a season long over, you need him to stay healthy. Of course, that goes without saying, but he had 31 last year. I think his pass catchers are better than a season ago. And yes, the defenses will be better, but I still think Drake May was one of the best red zone quarterbacks in football last year. And I think 27 touchdowns, if not 30, not out of the equation at all for the Patriots quarterback. So regardless of how Drake May does this year, Brad, what do we think on New England? Their team total with our friends at BetMGM, the over-under is 10 and a half wins. Last year, they got 14 of them. Much more difficult schedule this season. The over 10 and a half is plus 120. The under, you got to drink a decent amount of juice, minus 145. Brad, what do you think? Is regression coming to Foxborough this year?
2: Chug, chug, chug. I'm going to live in a land down under yet again on 10 and a half wins. I think they're around maybe 9. They might flirt with 10 wins, but I'm going to stop right there. Let me give the evidence to back it up. Mike Clay at ESPN's kind of projected to win 10 on the nose. And, you know, again, I think that's pretty accurate. Gives him a 50% or greater win probability in exactly 10 games. The coin flip matches for them, which are old to decide whether we win or lose this bet. You look at Jacksonville on the road in week three, 49% chance, according to Clay, of winning that one. Week seven against my Chicago Bears in Chicago, 47% chance of winning that game. Buffalo at home in week 13, 55% chance of winning that one. And then Denver in week 17 at home, exactly a coin flip. 50% chance of taking that one. I think you're going to fall short of expectations. Again, much tougher schedule. I know they should have a borderline top 10 offense. You could argue they're going to have also a borderline top 10 defense. Very balanced squad, but they benefited from that ultra soft schedule last year. That will not be the case this season. I know you bring in A.J. Brown, but, man, I just don't see 11 wins, 10 at most. But realistically, I think it's 9 on the dot.
0: Yeah, I think it's 9 or 10, and I got a lot of respect and for Mike Vrabel as a head coach, and I think no matter how good the actual roster will be and how enhanced the competition is compared to that cupcake schedule they played a year ago, I still think Mike Vrabel is a hell of a head coach, and I think he will get this team to a minimum of 8 wins. Now, again, that's not great. They're under 500. They're missing the playoffs a year after going to the Super Bowl, but I think that's the minimum. That's the floor for them is 8 wins, barring, like, numerous season-ending injuries to Drake May and some of their other best players on the team. Like, I think the worst thing that happens this year for the Patriots is 8-9. But I don't see their floor being a whole lot higher than that. I don't, Brad. And everybody knows at this point how easy their schedule was last year, and it's going to be the biggest talking point throughout the year. They start this season on the road with the reigning Super Bowl champions in Seattle. Seahawks are a favorite to win that game. In terms of the travel, it's not that difficult for them, which is why I do feel like, again, their floor is 8 wins. You know, they play across the pond against the Lions in week 10. They get their bye week right after that, and it's just a little bit after the midway point in the season, kind of that happy medium. So in terms of, like, the gruel and the grind of the schedule, it shouldn't be too intense for New England, and they play a lot of 1 o'clock games in succession with not a ton of cross-country traveling. You know, again, like, they go to Seattle to start the year, sure. But then, like, their road trips in the middle of the season, at Jacksonville, not a tough flight. At Buffalo, short flight. At Chicago to play your Bears on a Thursday night, not terrible. At Miami, they don't have to travel west outside of the beginning of the season to play Seattle until week 12, coming off the bye week when they have to go to the Chargers. So they don't have a lot of cross-country flights this year. And I know, well, Pat, how much does that mean? Trust me, it makes a difference. It makes a difference. The travel and the toll that it takes on these players' bodies over this long of a season when you factor in injuries. So I think that's why their floor is 8 wins, but I think they're either a 9 or a 10 win team. Like you said, I think 9-8 or 10-7. I think the Bills reclaim this division, and I think the Patriots, it's going to come down to the final week of the season of whether or not they're going to be a wild card team. So I'm going under. I do not think they get to 11. I think 11-6, you know, give Mike Vrabel coach of the year if they are able to get 11 wins this year. I think it's a really solid roster, but I don't think it's an elite roster, which is what you need to get 11 wins. So I'm going under as well on the Patriots.
2: Yep, good call, my friend. I think we're going to be in lockstep on that one. Expect a step back, folks. They are not going to be representing the AFC in the big game this year.
0: 310-840-4910. We'll take your calls. We'll take your texts. What kind of season do you think the defending AFC champions are going to have in 2026. When we return, we got some big other football news to get to. NFL buying or BS on training camp edition, including a massive injury that the Commanders are dealing with now. He's Brett Evans. I'm Pat Boyle. This is BetMGM Tonight on Westwood One Sports.
3: 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The preseason is in full swing,

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1: Welcome all back at MGM Tonight, Westwood One Sports. He's Brad Evans, I'm Pat Boyle. The phone number to join the show is 310-840-4910. Again, that's 310-840-4910. All right. We've given you a lot of NFL news and storylines here over the weekend, from training camp, practices, Hall of Fame game in the books, Hall of Fame speeches. We'll get to some of the biggest takeaways. We already played the best joke from Adam Vinatieri. Maybe we could play it again later on in the show. I'm not going to repeat it. Maybe not.
2: That's a good one.
1: Borderline safe for radio. But we got some preseason openers coming up on Thursday. A lot of preseason action Thursday, Friday, this weekend as well. But Brad, some other big news over the weekend. Let's get to some NFL buying or BS training camp edition. And let's start here with the biggest news over the weekend. And that is Commanders offensive tackle, their left tackle, the blindside protector for Jaden Daniels, Laremy Tunsil, five-time Pro Bowler, one of the best left tackles in the game, will miss a, quote, significant portion of the season, quote, with a torn triceps. Not a great start at all for this Commanders team that really doesn't have a whole lot of margin for error, in my opinion. This is a big season for Dan Quinn. They did sign Stephon Diggs a couple of days ago, but now they lose their left tackle for maybe the entire season. And so, Brad, I'll tee you up here and ask you first, buying or BS with Tunsil sidelined, Jaden Daniels' stock takes a substantial hit with the quarterback finishing under 549.5 rushing yards. What do you say?
3: Oh, that's a heaping, smoldering pile of BS, my friend, because I still think Jaden Daniels is going to ball out from a statistical point of view. He's looked repeatedly and reportedly very comfortable under center so far in training camp. Bringing in Diggs, a pair with Terry McLaurin. You got Chigakonkwo there. Rashad White has got some sticky fingers out of the backfield. It's going to be a safety valve underneath. What this is going to do is exactly this. With Tunsil out, that offensive line, which is middle of the pack with Tunsil healthy, they're probably going to be a bottom 10 unit, but it's not going to completely discombobulate the offense. Sure, Daniels could just succumb to pressure on occasion, but he is going to have a lot more flush out of the pocket situations with his elite opportunistic legs. A guy I think is going to soar past 549.5 rush yards. In fact, if you can guarantee me even 15 games out of Daniels, he may have 700 rush yards. He's got to uncork early and often because the defense is going to be lousy. I still feel that Jaden Daniels is going to have balls out. A lot of talk of balls here on the show today. A season to say the least. So I think Daniels could be good for, 22 to 24 passing touchdowns. Again, 700 rushing yards, right around, 5-6 rushing touchdowns. So, again, that statement is BS. I am not writing off this offense and certainly not diminishing the value of Jaden Daniels with Tunsil out.
1: I'm going to have to disagree to a certain extent. Now, you wrote this question in our rundown for the show here. And so in terms of the rushing yards, I do think that Jaden Daniels could go over. I think he could rack up 600, even 700 rushing yards this year. You know, for context, his rookie season, he had 891 rushing yards. Remember, he played every single game. They went to the NFC title game. He stayed healthy. Despite all of our concerns about him needing to slide, needing him to take less hits in the open field, last year, it wasn't even, he did get hurt the last time with the elbow running in open field, but the first two injuries that he suffered last year were not because of an inability to slide or get down or anything like that, but he only played in seven games. He was injured all throughout the season. And so in seven games, and a couple of those leaving early because of injuries, he had 278 rushing yards. If Jaden Daniels plays 15 games, yes, I think he could rack up 600 rushing yards or more, especially because his blindside protector and Laremy Tunsil is going to miss maybe the entire regular season. That offensive line is going to be worse. He is going to have to scramble. He is going to have to make things happen with his legs. That doesn't mean that the Washington Commanders offense is going to be good. I think this is a massive loss. And, we look back at the Chargers season a year ago. They were still able to make the playoffs because their defense was so good. despite the fact that they lost both of their tackles, Joe Alt and Rashawn Slater. So far, the Commanders, it's just Laremy Tunsil, but he was the best lineman on, like you said, an otherwise average offensive line at best. I think this is a big loss. I think this Commanders offense is being held together by basically Jaden Daniels himself right now. After the down year Terry McLaurin had, Stephon Diggs, basically unwanted in free agency, gets signed for the cheap just a couple of days ago, and the run game left a lot to be desired last year with Bill Kroski Merritt. You mentioned they brought in Rashad White, but man, now David Blau, first time offensive coordinator. I don't have high hopes for this offense, especially now that Laremy Tunsil is out. So yes, I think Jaden Daniels can still go over his rushing yards, but man, I don't think this offensive unit is going to be elite by any stretch. Let's move on and hit one more here, Brad. Seahawks rookie running back Jadarian Price, straight from Notre Dame, will be sidelined for the next few days with leg soreness, a setback that should only temporarily halt his impressive camp. So, Brad, buying or BS? Jadarian Price plays at least 15 games, generates roughly 60 to 65% of the opportunity share in Seattle, and tops 1,000 rushing yards in his rookie season. That number, 1,000 rushing yards, is plus 250 odds. With our friends at BetMGM. What do you say?
3: Oh, dude, BS. The reason being is I don't think he's going to do 1,000 rush yards. Look, he's been ultra impressive so far in training camp. A lot of people are, you know, worried about his pass catching ability. They have really worked on that craft with him, and he has thrived. I know he had 6 receptions last season working in concert with Jeremiah Love for your Fighting Irish. Only had 113 rush attempts, but off the charts advanced analytics, 3.92 yak per attempt at collegiate level, 28.3% missed tackle rate. That's going to transition quite nicely to a Seattle team in a very healthy offensive environment. He's going to be a top 24 fantasy running back, but 1,000 rush yards, I can't buy that. So slight heap of BS.
1: Yeah, I'm going to say BS as well. Even though Zach Charbonnet is going to be worked back in slowly following his torn ACL in the playoffs, I still think that's a big number for Jadarian Price to get to. All right, when we come back, we'll preview the AFC West. Is it the best division in football?
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1: 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Talking text line to join the show, 310-840-4910. You could call, you could text. It's been a fun show so far. We've been breaking down a lot of wide receiver injuries over the weekend in training camp, especially a couple of big ones. The Chicago Bears, their second-year receiver, Luther Burden, is going to miss about a month with an injury. And so that's going to put him right up against the start of the season. How does that impact the Bears' offense? Also with the Colts, Josh Downs, groin setback, and more importantly, Alec Pierce, who's now their number one receiver they paid the big bucks to in the offseason, still on the PUP list, has not started practicing since training camp began. Brad and I both think it could end up being a disastrous year for the Colts. We also debated who is going to be the National League MVP, as it is nearly dead even between Pete Crow Armstrong and Shohei Ohtani. But PCA is now the small betting favorite. Is Ohtani going to pitch? Is he going to make a start the rest of this regular season? That could end up being the decider. We also talked a lot of New England Patriots with Mike Dussault, who is the senior content manager for the team at Patriots.com. Did our Patriots three-point stance, and then also touched on the Laremy Tunsil torn triceps injury. The elite left tackle for the Washington Commanders might miss the entire regular season. So injuries playing a big factor, and 30 out of 32 teams haven't even played a single preseason game yet. But Brad, as we look forward to 2026, why don't we look at what could be the best division in all of football? And that is the, yeah. N- the AL.